0: Give us just a quick version of who you guys are, who Brouwer Mechanical is, and what you do for Sacramento area homeowners.
1: Yeah, so Brouwer Mechanical, we're a heating and air, solar, plumbing company that we've been in the area since for about 47 years, since 1979, serving the greater Sacramento area. And back in the day, Jeff Brouwer started the company as a kind of a geothermal commercial company, and then about a year brought on his partner, Dwayne Knickerbocker, and then they started a residential side and started growing that. And then about the 90s, started going into solar and adding to the company. So it's been a great journey for Brouwer for 47 years.
0: Oh, wow, that's awesome. What's your website before we get into things, so people have some information of where to go and find details for their needs?
1: So it's www.browermechanical.com.
0: Brouwer Mechanical, and that's spelled B-R-O-W-E-R. So you've been serving the Sacramento region for over 4 decades now. How has the business changed since 1979, since we were wearing bell bottoms and dancing to disco music?
1: Yeah, definitely has changed a lot over the years. In the beginning, there was not even that many companies out there doing what we did. Mm-hmm. And as time goes on, the technology of the heating and air system has changed drastically. Mm. Competition out there, there's a ton of HVAC companies right now out there. So it has, over the years, you know, changed quite a bit. People start adding the electrical. They start not just being heating and air, adding plumbing, adding a lot of divisions to their companies just to continue those shoulder seasons that we call them
0: right
1: out there in the market.
0: Yep. Yeah. Wow. So let's start with the question that everyone eventually asks. When should a homeowner start thinking about replacing their HVAC system instead of just repairing it, Ryan?
2: So when it comes down to it, there's a lot of different variables. The main one that I always would suggest is looking at energy efficiency and the age of the equipment. Mm-hmm. With these systems, they're designed to last on average 12 to 15 years. But if you start having major breakdowns and the system's 20 years old, you may want to at least weigh your options. Mm. The other thing a lot of people want to look into is the energy efficiency side. If you're using more energy every year and you like to set your thermostat, say, down to 70, and you know that you have an energy hog in your backyard, that's also something to consider as well.
0: Sure, absolutely. So what are those early warning signs that a system is heading towards failure before it quits in the middle of a hot August month?
2: So some of the warning signs you can always look at is it running nonstop all day and night? So say on a 90 degree day, is it never shutting off for you? The system might not be charged properly. Mm. The other thing that you can always look at is your utility bills. So if you're starting to year over year see huge increases on your utility bills and it's only in the summertime, the only difference is what is your air conditioning system. So you may want to look at that as well.
0: Okay. So how long should a system, an AC, a furnace, maybe even a heat pump, actually last in Sacramento's climate?
2: So with our industry and our climate here in the greater Sacramento area, the main thing that I would say is the average life expectancy is 12 to 15 years. Now, if you're taking care of the equipment with routine cleaning, making sure your filters are getting replaced every 2 to 3 months, you can see as long as 15 to 20 years. So it's just like a mechanical device, just like a car. If you're not getting tune-ups done on your car, the system's not going to work as well for you, or your car's not going to be as effective lifespan-wise.
0: Right. And because we live in such a hot climate, is it usually the AC that's going out before the heating component of the system?
2: It's actually both. Okay. A lot of people want to be nice and warm in the wintertime as well. We do see a higher demand in the summertime than wintertime for our climate, but we service as far up as Nevada City, Yuba City, where it does get extremely cold as well, where we see heating systems last the same life expectancy.
0: Right, and you mentioned that in order to extend the life of your equipment, that you should have it serviced on a regular basis. So how often should that be? How often should they get tune-ups?
2: So you should look at a tune-up every 6 months. So you should look at a maintenance on your heating system where they come out and do a full safety inspection, check for gas leaks, check all the electrical connections as well during right before wintertime. So, you know, surprising enough, it's almost September. We're going to be using our heat here pretty soon. Mm-hmm. You want to look at doing a preseason tune-up every 6 months. For the summer side, we usually start our AC

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1: The Bible says Jesus will save to the uttermost all those who come to him with a heart of faith. It doesn't matter how far we've fallen, for Jesus will save us from the guttermost to the uttermost.
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2: Fun.
3: And if you're driving through the neighborhood, you see systems of all different sizes. Does the bigger components, the bigger units actually matter? Does it matter what size you're getting?
4: No, not necessarily. When we do design a new system for your home, we want to make sure it fits just like a glove. There's a lot of different variables that come into play when it comes to designing a new system that's properly designed for your needs in your house. So insulation levels inside of the attic, also your windows, there's different things that do take an account on how big of a system you truly need. Mm-hmm. If you oversize a system for your home, and it can actually create humidity issues, and it can also create shorter run times, and the system starts to short cycle, which isn't good for like your compressor, which is the main heart of the entire unit.
3: Yeah, absolutely. Again, we're talking with Ryan and Dean. Right?
4: Yes,
3: from
4: sir.
3: Brower Mechanical. It's spelled B-R-O-W-E-R. So if there's a failure or some issue with my system and we're looking at repair versus replacement, are we basically just looking at the cost?
4: Not necessarily. It comes down to, for one, how many issues have you had with the equipment in the past? We've seen systems where they were not properly installed, where they only last 6 or 7 years, maybe even 8 years, where a contractor didn't do the proper steps on initial startup, and then it stunts the life of the equipment. Now, when it comes down to, let's say the system was installed properly and it's 15 years old, it really depends on what you guys want as homeowners. We can go and keep putting repairs into it, but there is that point where, do we want to look at $2,000 into repairs on an older system where we know other parts and pieces can still fail? Or do we want to look at doing something different?
3: And sure.
4: That's 100% up to the homeowner and what they want to do.
3: Yeah. And I think even someone like myself, when they see an issue with the HVAC system, you know, we see the condenser outside, we see what we can see, right? We forget about the ductwork, right? Could that be an issue that's causing the problem?
4: Correct. So a lot of the older duct systems, if they're leaking inside of the attic, you might have 10 to 15% efficiency loss inside of that attic. If all that cold air that the system's producing isn't getting into the home and you're cooling, you know, the birds and the bees outside, that's not the best for the equipment because it now creates longer runtime and you're not getting the true efficiency out of those units as well.
3: Right. Yeah, absolutely. Okay. So obviously, we're still experiencing some high temperatures in Sacramento, but before you know it, winter will be here, and it does get cold in Sacramento, you know? So, what should homeowners be doing right now to get their heating systems ready for winter, and can you do it at the same time? If you're using the AC, can you still get the heating system ready simultaneously?
4: So first off, the one thing I always suggest for every homeowner is making sure you're on top of your air filters. So those filters, they should be replaced on average every 60 to 90 days. So I got two dogs at my house. I replace mine once a month, and it's just because they shed a lot of hair, a lot of pet dander.
3: So if you have pets, maybe you change them out more frequently.
4: Correct.
3: Yeah.
4: When it comes to when to get a maintenance done and what they should do to prepare for the winter time, always run your system before it actually gets hot or gets cold. Kick it on, see how it's running, and then of course just give us a call and we can come out and do a full thorough evaluation of the equipment and a full tune-up for you to get you prepped for this coming winter.
3: And that's going to help you, you know, if there is a major issue, it's going to cost you a lot less to just have somebody come and tune it up, aside from, you know, something major happening to prevent those costs. Yeah, absolutely. Does it matter what kind of filter you get? You know, there are cheaper ones, more expensive ones. I've seen like metal ones versus more fibrous ones. Does it matter?
4: So there's something called a MERV rating on the side of the filters. The higher the MERV rating, the more dust particles it can actually collect. So there's also what we call indoor air quality products, which actually clean the home. So think of your air filter, where the more money that you put into your filter, it will collect more dust particles. Now on the other end, it becomes more restrictive to the equipment. So if your filter is plugged up and it's super restrictive, that reduces the amount of return air that's going back to the unit, which also can put more stress and strain on the equipment itself.
3: Okay. Awesome. All right. Want to get to solar

0: and battery storage. But before that, is there one thing out of this conversation about HVAC systems that you would like to leave homeowners with?
1: For one, always make sure that they are getting maintained routinely by a qualified contractor. What I would also say is stay on top of your air filters. I was a technician myself, where the number one thing we always see is a homeowner calls us out for a diagnostic or a tune-up. Hey, the system hasn't been working as well as it should. We pull out a filter that looks like it hasn't been changed in years, and that was half of their problem. When it comes to our cleanings and our tune-ups and our maintenances, that's the other thing that I would look into is routine cleaning. If you take care of the equipment's going to take care of you.
0: Yeah, absolutely. All right, let's talk about solar. More and more homes are installing solar. Dean, what has changed in California over the past few years as far as solar installation for homes?
2: Well, over the years, Title 24 is starting to require solar to be added in new construction homes.
0: So just to clarify, Title 24, explain what that is.
2: Title 24 is a building code.
0: Okay.
2: So when they're looking at contractors or building homes, they have to get them to specs, get them to code. And so now they're putting solar on homes. But really what the issue is, they're putting the solar based on, well, maybe four people live in the home, you may use this much energy. And there you go. They design a system, and they place it on top of the house. Then you buy the home. You move into the home, and you realize, oh, I've got four kids. I want to add a pool, or I'm going to put an EV charger in. And so now your electric bill is more than what your solar is offsetting. So right. Now you have those wonderful what we call true-ups. So over the years, that has become more and more obvious in our solar market that people are having solar homes, but it's just not enough in that. And then the big thing for California and for the United States in general is that the last year, the 30% federal tax credit was taken away. So that has really hit people like, you don't get that tax credit anymore, but we still see the need, especially here in California, people are still buying solar because, you know, we still have PG&E.
0: Right.
2: And we still have utility bills
0: right.
2: that kind of keep soaring on us. And so that's really the benefit of the solar and installing it in California.
0: And we hear this phrase, reduce before you produce. What does that mean in relation to solar specifically?
2: Well, a little bit what Ryan was saying is we go into a home and we want to look at the energy efficiency of the home. You know, we look at the total carbon footprint of energy that is consumed in that house. And
0: right.
2: So I can have someone come out and go, oh, well, you may need, we're going to look at your electric bill. We're going to look for 12 to 18 months. And we're going to analyze that and go, well, this is how much energy you're consuming in your home. Well, it could be because you have an outdated, inefficient air conditioning. Mm-hmm. You may not have good insulation in your home.
0: Right.
2: You may have single pane windows.
0: Right.
2: So you're consuming a lot of energy. So instead of just putting 20, 30 panels on top of your roof, what we could do is let's look and see if we can reduce your energy consumption. And then you might not need 20. You may only need 8 panels. So that really does help that solar take the need off of that when you have a home that's really already energy efficient.
0: What about batteries? Does every homeowner that's installing solar need a battery storage?
2: No, we don't.
0: We don't
2: need all, you know, every homeowner doesn't need a battery, but batteries are a great idea because especially out in the rural areas that we may lose power. And so what really helps with the batteries is that it's a power storage for mm-hmm. you, that we can also be able to run generators. We can have that battery backup that's going to help. 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We'd sell batteries all the time in that. But you don't necessarily have to have batteries
0: right.
2: if you have a solar system.
0: So walk us through the process. If someone calls up Brower Mechanical, and what's your website again?
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0: There you go. 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They reach out to you guys and they schedule an appointment. How does that process go?
2: Yeah, so we'll send out one of our solar experts to their home. And as I said earlier, we're going to look at your energy consumption. We're going to look at your utility bills. And then also we're going to sit down and have a conversation. Mm-hmm. Like, what are you looking to do with a home? Maybe you are going to add an EV charger. Maybe you do want to add a pool. Maybe your family's growing. And then we're going to put all that data, and our engineers will look and say, hey, here's the size of system that's really going to help you at the end of the year kind of have that true up where we're going to zero out. That's the goal of solar. Not to have to pay those electric bills. So we don't want it out of whack.
0: Right.
2: So that's what we're going to do. We'll sit down and really do a thorough education, analyzing you and what your plans are for that solar system.
0: So with more and more families being budget conscious and they're wanting to analyze every expense, their ROI, is solar worth it to them?
2: Again, it has to make sense in the area they are too. Like Roseville Power, they have a great utility rate. You know, so sometimes solar is not really that, unless you really want to be green.
0: Right.
2: You know, it might not help you as much as you think with a PG&E customer. We see that difference all the time. Mm-hmm. So solar does make sense to people. And a lot of people just want to like, hey, I want to be green. I want to be good for the environment. And so, you know, the sun's out there. It's free. Let me use that sun as helping the environment. And so if it makes sense, definitely it's a positive thing.
0: Yeah. All right. Good stuff. So let's talk about the cost. Is this an all up front type of situation? Is it financing? Is it leasing? Talk to us, Ryan, about how the financing works if we do decide to put solar on our roof.
1: So with solars, there's a different program that we do offer that can help you with financing these projects. It actually brings back the tax credit where we take care of everything in-house for you. Even though it's expired for your side as a consumer, we actually have a program where you can still take advantage of that. When it comes to...
0: You're talking about the tax rebate.
1: Yeah, exactly. Correct. When it comes to HVAC systems, we do offer some preferred and easy payment programs as well, where some of them are even no interest to you guys as a client. We understand that money's tight for everybody, where we're able to offer as a company no interest financing that can help clients out, where it's nothing out of pocket up front.
0: That's super helpful, because I think when someone's system breaks down, all of a sudden they're sweating because they're like, I don't have all of this money to install a new system. But if you come along and you say, hey, we're going to help you with a finance plan where it's a small monthly payment, I think that brings a lot of relief and takes a lot of stress off of homeowners, knowing that they don't have to make this huge purchase right off the bat, you know, if something goes wrong, right?
1: Oh, for sure. It helps them because, for one, no upfront cost. Right now, it makes it so the homeowner sees this smaller monthly payment out of pocket, and then they know that they're not just saving money up front on having the repairs, but they're also saving money on their utility usage, seeing a lower bill as well from SMUD or PG&E.
0: Sure, absolutely. Go ahead, Dean.
2: And I don't think anyone ever really thinks buying an air conditioning system is really attractive. You know, if we've got $15,000 in a savings account, I'd much rather put that towards a kitchen remodel that I can see, or towards a vehicle or whatever. I never think like, oh, I'm just holding this money because I really want to buy an air conditioning system.
0: Right.
2: So the financing does really come in handy for a lot of people.
0: So you mentioned that you're helping with these rebates. What are the rebates? Talk about the rebates that are available right now.
1: So there's a lot of different rebate programs, especially if you're in SMUD or Roseville. Some of them are for you to convert away from gas systems on the heating side to go all electric, because in California, we want to make sure that we're going and taking advantage of those rebate programs that are available. With Roseville and also SMUD utility users, you can get up to $4,500 in rebates for doing a gas to heat pump conversion. Part of it is from the actual utility company, and part of it is an instant rebate through Brouwer Mechanical. When we're looking at doing insulation projects as well, there's some very strong rebates that are available for SMUD utility users, where if you're looking and let's say you have an older house that has bad insulation and there's ductwork systems that need to get replaced, there's up to $3,000 in rebates as well, depending on your house.
0: Okay, and you guys help with all the paperwork, right?
1: Oh, of course. We have an entire team where we take care of everything in-house for you. That way you're not having to do any of the footwork. It's the same thing with pulling a permit. We don't expect you to go sit in line for to get the permits taken care of.
0: Right.
1: We take care of everything in-house as well.
0: Okay, good. Again, we're talking with Ryan and Dean there with Brouwer Mechanical. It's spelled B-R-O-W-E-R. The website is simple, browermechanical.com. Do you have any fall specials coming up as we get into those months?
1: When it comes to the fall specials, I know that we are doing with every paid heat maintenance, we are offering a free attic inspection to check out your insulation levels and also a it's actually complimentary for us to check out your duct system to make sure you're not having any efficiency loss there. Okay. Some of the other specials we do, as we mentioned, have a no interest easy payment program that's available as well right now. On the AC side and the heating side, again, we do have up to $4,500 in rebates that are available. Some of them are from the utility companies, and then some of them is what we call an instant rebate through Brower Mechanical.
0: So why is fall a good time to look at an upgrade, an HVAC service, et cetera?
1: So the main thing that I would say is always look at getting an HVAC tune-up done. We're coming into the winter time where when it gets extremely cold outside, we don't want to have you guys freeze out literally. And we don't have to have, or we don't want you guys to have to worry about, oh, where's a space heater? I need to now go and depend on a fireplace or blankets. We would just want to make sure you guys are comfortable this coming winter.
0: So what's the one mistake that you see homeowners making when it comes to their HVAC system?
1: They wait too long and they wait till the system actually breaks down. One of our busiest years actually is July 4th weekend, and it's always a holiday. By that, I mean Thanksgiving or it's Christmas, where they have a major breakdown and they're now at the at the point where they're scrambling to try to find a company to come out and service them. The main thing that I would say is always, for one, again, air filters are the biggest thing that you guys can take care of as a homeowner. Sure. Number two, get routine cleaning done, and we take care of that for you guys all year round.
0: So, guys, if someone's still delaying, like, well, everything's fine right now, I'm going to wait till there's something that goes wrong. If they've been putting that call off for months, what should finally get them to pick up the phone?
1: What I would say is we just want to make sure we're taking care of as many clients in a timely manner as possible. No one likes to be uncomfortable inside of their kingdom. With that being said, we want to make sure with preseason tune-ups or even tune-ups in general that we're just taking care of as many people as possible. And that way you don't become part of the statistics where we see so many people have breakdowns when it's the hottest day of the year or the coldest day of the year.
0: Right. Good advice. So how can listeners reach out to you? 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
1: No, if anything, the only thing that I would say is try us out. 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
0: 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Again, it's spelled B-R-O-W-E-R. Thanks, guys, for coming on today. Appreciate it.
2: Thank you. It's been great awesome. To be here.
0: And hey, before we go, want to remind you about our comedy night coming up Friday, September the 25th at Center Point Community Church in Roseville, presented by Mosley Collins. We're featuring Dry Bar Comedian of the Year, Nazareth. He's that funny that he's been awarded the Dry Bar Comedian of the Year, plus comedian Stephen B. A night of laughter. You're going to have so much fun. 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
15: 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As a father walks with his son down the mysterious and crooked paths of life, one of the most valuable discoveries along the way is that both of them are learners with each step in their journey of choices to receive or reject the truths that will lead them each to their providential destinations. Now, let me explain that and break it down a little bit. It's easy to realize that we all live in a very broken world, filled with broken people, suffering varying degrees of brokenness and dysfunction. Few of us have the rare privilege of being coached from birth by a mother and a father who also grew up in a God-fearing family who lived close to God's earth, watching how His natural creation worked, learning what was once called common sense, humane decency, and the grace and peace of the master teacher of divine righteousness and eternal truth, Jesus our Lord. That's why reclaiming our legacy is a righteous goal, and of course, we're talking about a righteous legacy, one that was ultimately received by any of our early ancestors who discovered God's kingdom and surrendered their lives to our Redeemer, God's Son, Jesus, the Messiah. We acknowledge that our generation is in a mess, but we have a truly heavenly roadmap, and it's filled with hope. It's more like a blueprint to guide us in the rebuilding of a lost master plan for life, life as it was meant by our Creator to be lived. And that's because it was His idea to have a family of sons and daughters, and those children are designed uniquely to be eager to discover and learn all the wonderful insights that would give them the wisdom and skills to train up families of their own. And then those families would grow in the Master Designer's love and understanding just how life was meant by the Creator to be lived. Now, I know that for many people this sounds like a dream, a fantasy that's just too far-fetched and unreachable, at least for most humans to even grasp. But that's why the legacy designed by our Creator and Savior needs to be reclaimed. The radio show and podcast called Reclaiming Your Legacy began in 2010 after a totally unexpected and surprising invitation. In fact, it was so surprising that it didn't take too long for me to discover that the whole idea was truly providential. Now, that means God was orchestrating something that I had no clue about. I could never have imagined, let alone planned, what God was directing for a new chapter of my own life and ministry. So, before I share with you some of the concepts that the Lord led me to discover about this new added responsibility of ministry called Reclaiming Your Legacy, let me give you a little background. When the Lord redirected my life in 1973 to attend a small Bible school in Canada for a year, I was the curator of a small local historical museum. Now, years earlier, after earning my Bachelor of Science degree and working in a couple of different history museums, I had the privilege of being recommended for a full scholarship to earn a master's degree in history museum administration. Now, that, too, was providential, and for the next several years, I really loved working in my career of interpreting history for museum visitors through designing and building intriguing displays and exhibits, as well as recruiting volunteers to help with the many facets of museum work. Now, you might ask, how did I go from leaving a creative and educational career in museums to becoming a Bible teacher and author of several books on the topic of biblical creation science and now presenting this radio show called Reclaiming Your Legacy? Well, that's a good question, and without going into all the details at this time, I have to say that it was a wonderfully providential journey of following the Lord's paths through one experience after another that eventually led me to write the book called Unlocking the Mysteries of Creation and also begin the ministry called the Creation Resource Foundation over 40 years ago. 30 editions of that book have been in circulation now for over 40 years, and through all that time, I experienced God's remarkable guidance to present many multimedia seminars in hundreds of places in North America and other countries as well. So over the years, because of my experience in teaching in churches and schools on many aspects of the Bible and science and history, I was occasionally invited to be interviewed as a guest on various radio programs. That included several programs that were produced and recorded on the familiar Christian radio station in Sacramento, KFIA. It was only an hour away from where my wife and I lived for the biggest portion of our lives when we were raising all four of our children. So one day, after finishing an interview at the radio station studio, the program director for the station then asked me if I'd ever considered hosting a radio program myself. That was about as obscure as any thought that I could have ever imagined at the time. So I asked her, how would I even figure out how to do something like that? She told me, well, first you need to find a sponsor. And that meant, of course, a business that could afford to pay for the weekly broadcast time of $200 a week. Now that seemed like too big of an impossibility to even really begin to dream that it might be realistic or an idea that I should pursue. And I didn't have a clue where to start anyway. So I prayed, and as I thought about it for the next few days, I continued praying and still had no clue what to do or where to go to possibly find some direction. Well, Saturday morning came. Without really even thinking about finding an answer to my prayer, I was reminded that the monthly men's prayer breakfast at our church was planned for 8 a.m. So I showed up and just happened to sit down at a table beside a friend I'd known for over 30 years, but hadn't seen in many moons. We enjoyed good conversation, catching up with one another a bit. He asked me what's going on with my ministry mission. I told him about the radio station, inviting me to host a weekly radio show. He didn't have anything to say, and then the morning speaker was introduced to begin his 20-minute devotional testimony, and after the meeting was closed and we all started clearing and putting away the folding tables, my friend leaned over to me and quietly told me, "Hey, Dennis, I think my company would be able to sponsor your radio show. We have an advertising budget that we really don't use, and we could handle the amount of money that they're asking you for." I was floored. I told my friend I'll be in touch with him as I find out what else I need to do. The next piece of the puzzle was to find somebody who had some experience with radio broadcasting to kind of help me get started doing this new project that I absolutely knew nothing about. Well, would you believe that just a couple of days later, I invited the only friend in town who I knew had some radio hosting experience to have breakfast with me at Denny's. We had a really good conversation. I learned that starting with a co-host for a radio show might be a good idea, so I asked if he'd be open to be my co-host. Well, here comes another providential surprise. My friend graciously accepted the challenge. Now, we're both volunteers, and for the next 3 years, he and I spent a whole afternoon every week driving together to the radio station an hour away and recording or live broadcasting a fresh show for our local listeners. Eventually, I was able to host the show alone. By the end of our 5th year, I learned how to record the show from my ministry office at home, where I've done all the research, writing, and prayer preparation, as well as the posting of the transcript and audio recording to the podcast on our website. It's a sizable mission every week with no paycheck, and our original sponsor has graciously been able to cover the airtime cost ever since. So, what's it all about? Why did I call this new mission Reclaiming Your Legacy? It really boils down to several purposes that I've sensed the Lord using me to do over many years of my life. The first thing is building the bridge from our heritage to our posterity. How do we connect that gap? And then exposing widely believed cultural lies. Of course, I've been doing that lots with the whole creation versus evolution controversy. And then uncovering hidden truths that set people free from destructive deceptions, as well as developing discernment and establishing our godly heritage. And Also, I have to add, discovering the road to wellness, as well as regaining principles of godly wealth, that is, building to establish God's covenant, and restoring righteous influence in a society of escalating failed leadership. And finally, to reveal the rest of the story that's seldom heard in newspapers and most classrooms. So what are the precepts? Each of these deserves at least a whole chapter, if not a whole book. The first one is foundational truths are self-evident. Things like what America's founders spelled out in the Declaration of Independence and Romans 1 verse 20, where we read, "For since the creation of the world his invisible attributes are clearly seen, being understood by the things that are made, even his eternal power and Godhead, so that they're without excuse." Another one is the reality that education is often hidden. Instead of simply being taught what to think to memorize the correct answers for Friday's exam, true education is built on how to think by asking questions and being guided in how to search for the answers with personal investment of energy and thought. And then there's biblical perspectives that produce personal success. Now that's why the angel of the Lord told Joshua, as he was about to miraculously cross the Jordan River into Canaan, that the way to have good success was what? To speak God's word, to meditate on God's word, and do God's word faithfully and without pause. And that brings us to another one. Practical solutions are plainly sensible. When a person who is in tune with God's Holy Spirit finds and hears a wise solution to a challenging problem, it's like having a spotlight directed on a previously darkened pathway. The way makes sense. It's perceivable. You don't have to hesitate about it. To quote Isaiah chapter 30, verse 21, "Your ears shall hear a word behind you saying, 'This is the way, walk in it.'" And logic, yes, logic comes from logos. And logos is the name John used in the first verse of his gospel to identify the one who is not only the Redeemer and Savior of mankind, but the Creator himself. So, in following Jesus, we discover the ways of God that are often quite different than the ambiguity and often confusion of the ways of man's natural thinking. And that's why, as Romans 12:2 instructs us, rather than fall into the mold of the world's natural way of thinking, the child of God needs to be daily in the process of being transformed by the refreshing, renewing, and regenerating of a heavenly-focused mindset. And eventually, that way of thinking becomes our new nature, supernaturally natural, putting on the new man which was created according to God in righteousness and true holiness, just like it says in Ephesians 4:24. And one more thing. The universe comes from one word, uni meaning one and verse meaning word. So isn't it interesting how the Creator's word that spoke the universe into existence is the one source of everything we need to fulfill the missions that the Creator has designed for each of us in our lives? So why should anyone reclaim their legacy? Well, reclaiming your legacy is a Bible-centered pathway to help learners restore a personal and community vision of peace that God's wisdom has established for the five pillars of purpose in life. Our goal is to provide a clear and godly roadmap for ambitious and meek, that is, coachable people, to inherit their portion of the earth that our Creator has intended in His kingdom. Now, that doesn't mean that we inherit it as if it's ours. It means it's our domain to steward. It says the meek shall inherit the earth and delight themselves in abundant prosperity. That's Psalm 37:11. So what are the five pillars of purpose in life? Well, number one, I wrote it down when the Lord started to kind of fill in all the blanks for me as I went on this journey of reclaiming your legacy. Number one, finding, embracing, and manifesting divine character in the earth. Well, what's that? Finding and manifesting divine character in the earth? Micah 6:8 says famously, "He has told you, O man, what is good, and what does the Lord require of you but to do justice and to love kindness and to walk humbly with your God." Well, that sure is a lot about character, isn't it? And the second thing is understanding the knowledge, the truth, and the skills to inspire others and help set them free to fulfill more of their unique calling that our Creator has made them to be. Proverbs 3:13-16 says, "Blessed is the one who finds wisdom and the one who gets understanding, for the gain from her is better than gain from silver and her profit better than gold. She's more precious than jewels, and nothing you desire can compare with her. Long life is in her right hand, and in her left hand are riches and honor." Now, what is that? That's all about understanding and knowledge that has to do with our calling, our guidance for what we're going to be about, our mission in life. And the third thing is to discover the principles and resources to enable divine health in every area of life. 3 John verse 2 says, "Beloved, I pray that all may go well with you and that you may be in good health as it goes well with your soul." I call that central to our very existence. As we grow in character and in finding our calling, godly wisdom inevitably brings us to discovering just how vital this third pillar of life's purposes are. And that brings us to the fourth pillar of God's purposes for our life in reclaiming our legacy. And that's discovering the divine principles of success. Success that leads to wealth and prosperity, just like Proverbs 8:18-21 says, "Riches and honor are with me," that is heavenly wisdom from God, "enduring riches and righteousness. My fruit is better than gold, yes, than fine gold, and my revenue than choice silver, that I may cause those who love me to inherit wealth, that I may fill their treasuries." Now, there's a lot to unpack in that, but we have to realize that God intends us to manage the wealth that he brings us in our life, whether it be a little or a lot, so that we can be effective in reclaiming our legacy and in teaching our posterity to reclaim their legacy as well. And that brings us lastly to the fifth pillar of reclaiming your legacy, and that is to reestablish divine influence in every sphere of life. Salt preserves, light removes darkness, exposing the path to peace, like we see in Matthew and Isaiah and then the Psalms. Let me read one in Matthew 5. "In the same way, let your light shine before others so that they may see your good works and give glory to your Father who is in heaven." Isn't that about influence? And further, Isaiah tells us in chapter 58, "Those from among you will rebuild the ancient ruins. You will raise up the age-old foundations, and you will be called the repairer of the breach, the restorer of the streets in which to dwell." Isn't that also about influencing? And then there's Psalm 112, which says in verses 1 to 3, "Praise the Lord! Blessed is the man who fears the Lord, who delights greatly in his commandments. His descendants will be mighty on earth. The generation of the upright will be blessed. Wealth and riches will be in his house, and his righteousness endures forever." In other words, there's an ongoing legacy of influence to each successive generation. When we see that meek people are ceaseless learners, actively implementing the wisdom and knowledge accessible by the Creator to those who pursue insight and discernment, then it's apparent why he accomplishes his purpose in his creation through those who actively take on their divine role of salt and light. They see it as a divine stewardship, as a special assignment, as a mission, really.
16: So, who even wants to reclaim their legacy? Legacy is one of those words that are stuffed with meaning, but our generation has almost forgotten what the word even means, so why should anyone want to reclaim it? What do you think of when you hear the word? If I were to ask you, what do you think is your legacy, what would you tell me? Is it the economic inheritance you leave to your family? Is it some of the intangible qualities of your life that you think others might remember you for? For some, it might be a tradition or an institution that was shaped by their participation, but whatever it is, it's made up of lots of things that cross the bridge of your life from all that went into your heritage to all that is received by your posterity, the next generation. Is it something worth consciously reclaiming? I believe a true legacy is built on the foundation of truth itself, and it supports several essential pillars that leave an undeniable benefit for those who follow your lead. At least 5 major principles of life contribute to our legacy, and they each strengthen one another. Character grows from the seedbed of truth. It inevitably steers our desire to pass along what we've learned through the training and coaching of others. Good character doesn't happen by accident. And it's like the thumb on your hand. It touches each one of the other four pillars of your legacy. Understanding knowledge is a lifelong process of increasing transformation out of the darkness into light. Like our index finger, the knowledge and understanding that we learn points us in the direction that determines a major part of our legacy. One of the most elementary domains of our education surrounds all the aspects of what constitutes our health and wellness, both materially and spiritually. So, health and wellness, like our middle finger, is central to all we touch in life. It's what enables us to be creative and productive. That way, we can generate varying manifestations of wealth that can affect generations to come. So, wealth is a powerful tool. It enables us to influence others in so many ways. When grounded in God's wisdom and eternal truth, your wealth must be cherished as a trust. And that's why it's not hard to think of it as the metaphor associated with your ring finger. The gold ring on my left hand is a constant reminder of the covenant I made with my wife for life, and it's managed with God's kingdom purposes in mind. And that brings us lastly to influence. Influence is enabled by all the previous pillars that Providence has built into our lives. Our little finger might seem insignificant, but like our influence on all the people in our lives, it can remind us of just how much our influence can help shape those who receive of our legacy. Looking at the culture of our generation today, everywhere we turn, we see deception and distortion in all the areas of our legacy. Truth is thought by many to be unclear, changeable, and even irrelevant. Character is so compromised that it seems normal when we don't even trust ourselves. Education is so corrupted and politically correct that the basic life skills are marginalized and history is rewritten. Health and wellness is failing badly as nature is ignored in favor of synthetic remedies and even synthetic foods. Wealth is perverted by forgetting the purpose of it to establish godly influence in human lives, and influence itself has become more about buying power than leading others to discover the truth. It's time to rediscover and activate legacy thinking. I believe that we live in a generation that's rediscovering the timeless reality that we all pass on a legacy. Rather than just living today for the fleeting pleasures of here and now, a legacy-minded man or woman deliberately considers life as a gift not to be wasted. All these really important things that God invests in us are investments that we can consciously invest in others in the light of a multi-generational perspective. So, will you be proactive with your legacy? Will you seek to maximize the influence you'll have on your generation by taking the truth to heart? Can you think how you might engage with the challenges of all the distorted views of these five areas of life? If so, you're bound to have opportunities to stretch yourself as early as tomorrow. And once you're stretched, you'll never be the same. 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
24: News this hour from Town Hall. I'm Mary Rose. President Trump said Friday that his administration has entered a sweeping agreement with Venezuela that could give the U.S. access to vast amounts of untapped oil reserves.
25: President Trump, in a social media post announcing the agreement, said it was negotiated by Secretary of State Marco Rubio, Defense Secretary Pete Hegseth, and Venezuela's acting president, Delcy Rodriguez. Rodriguez's government said in a statement, the deal involves development of 17 fields with a proven potential of 65 billion barrels. It said the agreement could draw $100 billion in investment into Venezuela's oil industry and yield over $209 billion in taxes for Caracas. Bernie Bennett reporting.
24: Experts say a significant drop in U.S. gas prices shouldn't be expected immediately. CMS, the Centers for Medicare and Medicaid Services, is blocking more than $1 billion in potentially improper Medicare lab payments. Correspondent Laura Winters reports.
0: Dr. Oz, who heads the agency, says labs billed Medicare for tests that were never performed on patients to the tune of $1.6 billion. More than 150 lab providers have been booted from the program for alleged fraud. The Centers for Medicare and Medicaid Services says some of these labs perform tests that patients didn't even need. AI is now being used to flag suspicious billing patterns.
24: Thousands are missing as the death toll has risen to over 600 from Nepal flood. Officials in the Himalayan country say over 2,500 people, including dozens of Americans and other foreigners, remain missing. The collapse of a glacier sent a deadly wall of water through a mountain town near the Chinese border, and one village was washed away. More at townhall.com.
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1: There's a wonderful promise in the Bible, and here it is. 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
2: Through some of my battles, I sprained my wrist, and I was up literally all night tossing and turning with this agonizing pain. Look, nothing good comes from exercise. I just wish I could sit on the couch, not have to worry about work, just eat, shove my face full of Doritos, and call it a day. So I'm working out with this trainer a couple times a week, and I'm doing stuff with my body that I'm in my lifting and lifts and curls, and I don't know what I'm doing. And man, I sprained my wrist a couple weeks ago, and it's just getting worse. And now I'm terrified. You know me, hypochondriac Harry. I'm going to wind up having to have my hand amputated. I got this stupid splint on. I'm doubling up my relief factor, and that helps. I think that takes the edge off, but even relief factor can't really help. Probably a torn, I think I got a torn something in there, a ligament or a tendon. So it's not fun. So getting old is not for sissies. And Glenn Close, bless her heart, she hates Trump, she hates conservatives. Every day she's railing about something, and she did this weird close-up. Oh, I'm wearing my mama's shirt. The wind is whipping through my white hair. She didn't have any makeup on, and it's like, oh, boy, that's pretty rough, especially when you're a movie star and a TV star, and there you are with all of your and all your glory. And she has aged. So God bless her. We're all aging. Like I said, I'm falling apart. We're all probably slowly falling apart. But Dolly Parton never revealed how she felt about political matters or even sociological issues or culture issues because she didn't want to alienate anybody in her audience. And doggone it, that is the right point of view. And so I got into this big knockdown, drag-out argument with Mark Davis this morning on his show. I'm sure we'll revisit it on the M&M Extra podcast later today, where he's like, well, I agree with you, you know, but I've never really been a believer about the shut up and sing philosophy, because then my friend Ted Nugent couldn't bag on the liberals. And he goes, do you want Ted to just shut up and sing? I said, yes. I love Ted, but just sing. Just perform. Why do these people, I love that what this satirical article that it's like a Babylon Bee kind of a thing. Dateline Nashville, Tennessee. Historians confirmed that Dolly Parton has become the first major American celebrity ever to die without the public knowing exactly what she thought about Donald Trump, abortion, Gaza, transgender athletes, immigration, or the very latest thing everyone was screaming about on Twitter. Pop culture historian Marcus Whitmore said this is unprecedented. We have thousands of hours of Dolly Parton interviews, decades of public appearances, countless songs, yet somehow we still don't know who she voted for. Scholars will spend generations trying to understand how she pulled this off. The satirical article goes on to say, researchers say Parton apparently employed an ancient strategy known as, quote, keeping your thoughts to yourself. Keeping some thoughts to yourself. I love that. This discovery has stunned Hollywood, where celebrities are traditionally required to announce their political opinions immediately after accumulating at least 10,000 Instagram followers. One bewildered actress said she had this enormous platform and just used it to entertain people and do nice things. What's the point of even being famous? Now, that may be satirical, but it also rings true. That's how these lunatics feel. They have to show.

0: shove their political viewpoints down our throats, forcing people to say, now I don't want to watch their movies, now I don't want to go see their shows, now I'm not going to shell out my hard-earned dollars to line their pockets. And look, here's what Mark's point was. If they want to blow up half their audience, let them. Mark doesn't like the shut up and sing philosophy because he wants Ted Nugent to rip into lefties. He likes conservative. He likes it when conservative musicians rip the left. He doesn't like it very much when Rosie O'Donnell spouts off or Glenn Close or anybody else. Don't you love the Dolly Parton approach? That's the way they all used to do it. They didn't badger us with their noxious, toxic viewpoints. They just entertained us. They entertained Americans, and they did nice things. That's what they used to do. Isn't that the way it ought to be? Or do you disagree with me and agree with Mark? 800-655-MIKE. I'm really interested in how you see this. If you believe, and Shut Up and Sing was the Laura Ingraham title of the book, and people were very upset about it, and that was kind of Laura's point. Just sing, just dribble, just shoot baskets, just throw the football. We don't need to hear your political point of view. We're paying you, basically, to entertain us. We're not paying you to lecture and harangue us. And I just love that Dolly never did it. Ever. They tried, too. Boy, did they try. 800-655-MIKE. Welcome into the Relief Factor Studios. Thursday, August the 27th, final Thursday of the month. My goodness, here comes September, here comes fall. 2026 has roared past. But let's get your take on this a little bit, though. 800-655-6453. Maybe I'm wrong. Maybe you want all the entertainers. Let's have one side do all the leftist beliefs. Let's have the Ted Nugents and the Kelsey Grammers and everybody on the right side. Let's have all the people that have political points of view who are entertainers. Let's just let them scream to the mountaintops about how unhappy they are about this particular politician or not, or somebody else. I hate that. I hate it. And I wish they would just shut up and sing. That's what Dolly did. She kept quiet and she sang. And she did nice things for people. And she entertained millions. 800-655-6453. I did double up on my relief factor. I mentioned this wrist thing I got going on. I'm going to go to the doctor. I don't know how this is going to play out. I don't know what's going on. 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
0: A lot of people with broken hearts over the passing of Dolly Parton. I saw a lot of stuff on social media that real sad, people crying, people just so sad. You just felt like Dolly wasn't going to go anywhere. Never been to Dollywood. Always wanted to go to Dollywood. Let's dive in, though. I want to see what you think. I love the text messages I'm getting. Pennsylvania Philly writes, "It's always been a sore spot for me when an entertainer starts spouting about politics. Their art brought the audience together. So why do they feel the need to divide us?" I love that point. Exactly. When I go to a concert or a basketball game or a show or a movie, I don't want to sit there and think that, well, I'm going to have some big, you know, drama with the liberal sitting next to me trying to just entertain us. The arts ought to bring everybody together. Another Pennsylvania text, Harrisburg, "I agree 100% with the shut up and sing mindset. I'm watching these things to be entertained by what these people are doing. I've got no interest in hearing their political points of view. Shut up and sing." Tower, Minnesota texts, "Just do what you get paid for." That's what I said to Mark. I said, look, we're paid to be big mouth talk show hosts. But if I was a performer, if I was a concert pianist, I'm not going to get out there and spout about politics because I want people to come see me play the piano. And finally, Arizona, "I just want to point out that Dolly was clearly a conservative. I don't know where everybody's saying that nobody knows what her political views were, but you could tell just because she was a pretty good person, it's obvious." I guess Arizona thinks only conservatives can be pretty good people. Well, okay. That would be a shock to my late wife. Although Denise was pretty conservative. She was a registered Democrat, but she wasn't really. She was definitely not. She would. I don't know what she'd be doing in the Trump era. I think about that a lot. Man, oh, man. My stuff would probably all be out on the front lawn by now. Mike is in Hartford, Connecticut. We'll start there. 800-655. Mike. All right. Hey, Mike. How are you?
11: Shut up and sing, to be honest with you. But I'm sort of taking a hybrid position on it almost. And I hate doing that. But I think people are entitled, irrespective of what you do for a profession, right? You're a talk show. You know, you're radio talk. So, you know, you have a political position. That's your agenda. These people are performers. They're entitled to an opinion, though. It's the guys that shove it down your throat. The Robert De Niro's, the Bruce Springsteen's. That's the stuff that turns me off. But having an opinion, I kind of like knowing where I'm putting my money. I don't want to put my money behind somebody who is a bad person. And so I like to know who's.
0: Yeah, but I don't care. I mean, a lot of people think, yeah. Mark kept using the example of Ted Nugent. There's a lot of people on the left who think he's a bad person. But I don't want Ted, who I like, to lose money at the box office because somebody's going to say, well, I'm not going to pay to see that conservative guy perform a set. Why do you care what the opinion is of a basketball player? Why do you care what the opinion is?
11: From my own personal perspective, but yeah. They're entitled to it, right? It's the United States of America.
0: Well, no,
11: so if I'm going to see a concert, I don't want to hear it for 25 minutes. But if they're on your talk show talking, like Ted Nugent might be, I don't care. Let them spout off. I agree, if they want to blow up half their audience, let them.
0: Everybody, I get it, and that's kind of what Mark said. But that's what Dolly's point was. I saw this interview that where she said, and I love this. She said the interviewer was trying to bait her into condemning Trump. It was after the Access Hollywood tape came out of Trump, and so David Wright over at ABC for Nightline was trying to bait her into getting all worked up about Trump. And I just thought her answer was so refreshing. Her attitude is basically, no one should care what my opinion is about these things. Don't forget, you say, well, they're entitled to an opinion, but they have a massive platform by virtue of the fact that they are so famous and they have this huge following. Here's what Dolly said. This is back in 2018 on ABC's Nightline.
12: I just don't get into that. And so if you are deciding you may want to ask me something more serious, don't, because I'm not going to answer it.
13: You have a president of the United States who said those things on that bus.
12: I'm not addressing that. I do not get into that. Of course, I have my opinion about everybody and everything. But I learned a long time ago, keep your damn mouth shut if you want to stay in show business. I'm not in politics. I'm an entertainer.
13: And yet, you're also a role model.
12: Yes, I am. That's why I don't talk about people.
0: I'm a role model. Her attitude was, because that's what the guy was trying to bait her into saying, well, as a role model, I must condemn the Republican nominee for president of the... No, I'm a role model, and that's why I don't judge people, and I don't get into that, and I don't get into talking about people. She has her opinions, clearly, and I don't think Dolly Parton wasn't opinionated. She just didn't want to drag everybody into her opinions. I loved that. I just thought that was great. What about Dollywood? I got like four texts just now saying you can't believe how great Dollywood is. It's in Tennessee, right? Is it in the Great Smoky Mountains? Pigeon Forge, maybe? I don't know. I've never been. Maybe we ought to load up a busload of listeners and we'll all go to Dollywood together. What do you think? 800-655-MIKE. You ever been to Dollywood?
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15: With SRN News, I'm Mary Rose. President Trump is warning countries that support Iran as tensions threaten oil shipments through the Strait of Hormuz. Correspondent Kim Lohrman reports.
16: Global prosperity depends on reopening the vital waterway, and supporters say President Trump is right to pressure nations aiding Iran. China is Iran's most influential partner, yet nearly 80% of the oil passing through the strait goes to China, making Beijing a major beneficiary of restoring the flow. Economist Steve Moore says it appears China is willing to make itself and the rest of the world poorer in order to destabilize the U.S. economy and weaken President Trump politically. Ken Lohrman reporting.
15: The debt toll from the Nepal flood has risen to over 600. This is SRN News.
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0: You can't speaking of Tennessee, there's Walland, Tennessee. Boy, that looks pretty on the Salem News Channel camera network, SNC.TV, to check out all the ways you could watch. Boy, we got a lot of people watching because we had a bunch of audio problems yesterday. Wasn't on our end. I always love it when people get mad at me when there's a technical problem. Like, I could get under the hood and fix an audio problem. You think I'm purposefully distorting the video? That's the double-edged sword of that text message. Fix your stupid audio, Gallagher. I'm never going to listen to you again. I'll never watch ever again. Okay, well, be mad at me that the Imagi had a software glitch problem in India. That's great. That's my fault. Let me call over to Mumbai, tell them to fix that problem. But we got it worked out. They were on it all day. Kudos to the Salem News Channel team led by Garrett and everybody. They got that thing fixed. But you know how I knew there was a problem is because you were texting. And that's what I love about the text line. If you're a jerk, bye-bye, you get blocked, you go into the ether. But I don't mind criticism, but if you want to engage 800-655-6453. That's the old text line if you want to give me some feedback. And I do like it when something technically is going wrong, because then you tell us, and then I tell the team, and then they get on it. Sometimes with all the different ways this show is delivered, there's about 19 ways this show is heard, unseen, and absorbed digitally to Salem News Channel, the Listen Live app, Watch Mike Live app, I mean, X, streaming every day on X, at Gallagher Show. If you ever want to take the show with you 24/7, you want to have it. We just try to be everywhere you are, and sometimes things go a little amok. So, I appreciated the feedback. 800-655-6453. And a lot of people are saying good things about Dollywood. I took my kids from Ohio to Dollywood a few years ago. It was great. It's clean. It's fun. I highly recommend it. The Dolly Parton Roundup or Rodeo is also a must-see at least one time. South Carolina, yeah, I've been to Dollywood, lovely place for all to enjoy. Speaking of South Carolina, a new poll comes out yesterday. Dr. Annie Andrews, the far-left Democrat Senate candidate, is now tied with Darlene Graham Nordone, 41-41. Some people are mad at me that I keep calling her Darlene Graham Nordone. That's her name. That's her last name. She dropped her name, her married name, because she wants to be closely identified with her brother. And again, a politician isn't a singer with a stage name. I don't get this. Again, Mark Davis, oh, well, it's okay. She's just trying to brand who, you know, she wants people to affiliate her with Lindsay. Well, we get it. She's his sister. You don't need to change your name in order to make people know that. Anyhow, here's Harry Enten on CNN, speaking of South Carolina. Everybody's acknowledging that Trump's endorsement of Darlene is the reason she won this week in South Carolina. It's the only reason. In fact, I saw some analysis last night. She was like at 14%. She didn't stand a chance. She was at the bottom of the barrel. Trump decided to endorse her. And evidently the reason he endorsed her, he explained why. The mystery is over. Now we know why President Trump didn't go with the guy with the conservative congressional track record. He went with this relative unknown, the sister of the late Senator Lindsey Graham. It was because Ralph Norman once endorsed Nikki Haley, his fellow South Carolinian, for president. That was it. That's the only reason. Trump said it. He said that Ralph Norman, I think he's, I'm paraphrasing. Here's the clip. He had the look of a good congressman, not great, but good. But he ruined his career when he endorsed Nikki Haley. Now, what's intriguing to me, and the president, that's his prerogative. I mean, sometimes you forgive and you forget. Sometimes you don't forget. Sometimes you hold a grudge. I've held grudges. I got somebody in my life that I'm really miffed at right now, and I'm not really engaging with him because I'm kind of over him. And I'm tired of getting stabbed in the back. Sometimes you got to do that. I did that with a family member. I just cut her off. I was done. You're not going to tell me I have to choose between you as my sister or my wife. You're not going to do that. And so sometimes you have to make those tough calls in life. And Trump decided with Ralph Norman for Ralph to endorse Nikki Haley. That was something he wasn't ever going to forget. And that's why he endorsed, apparently, Darlene. So the mystery's over. I mean, and Ralph Norman told us on the show when we were in Rock Hill the other day, he wasn't sure why Trump did it. Well, now we know. Because Ralph betrayed him. Now, what's intriguing about this, though, go look at what Lindsey Graham himself used to say about Donald Trump. Lindsey told Donald Trump at one point to go to hell. Lindsey called Donald Trump every name in the book. I believe, and fact check this for me, Tracy, would you please? But I believe, at least I've read, that J.D. Vance once compared President Trump to Adolf Hitler. Now, I don't know how much worse it gets than that. Is it endorsed? Maybe in Trump's world, an endorsement for a political rival is worse than being called Hitler. And I'm not saying that to be funny. Maybe that's genuinely how he feels. But at the end of the day, Trump has the ability to either forgive and forget, or maybe he doesn't. And he didn't forgive, and he didn't forget Ralph Norman, and it likely cost South Carolina a Senate seat for that congressman from Rock Hill. Not sure how you feel about it. Feel free to let me know. 800-655-MIKE, 800-655-6453. 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

0: Gallagher.
1: Trump has the ability to forgive and forget. Yeah, we looked it up. 2016, a gentleman called Trump the American Hitler. That man is now his vice president. So, yes, Trump definitely has the ability to forgive and forget. Evidently, he did not want to forgive or forget Ralph Norman. Apparently, endorsing somebody else for president is a bridge too far. Now, that's just, but American Hitler? Maybe J.D. Vance was having a bad day. Tell you who's having a good day, Ken Strang. Kent Strang is the managing director for Americans for sure do appreciate the grassroots efforts of this great organization. Let's welcome Kent back to the Mike Gallagher Show. Happy Thursday, my friend. Good to see you. How you been?
2: I've been great. It's a great day to be an American. Mike, how are you?
1: Every day is a great day to be an American. Let's never lose sight of that, Kent. You know, now, I don't think it's a great day to be a Democrat Socialist of America. I'm telling you what, these folks are, and they're winning. I mean, they're winning primaries. They're winning state to state, places like Oklahoma. I mean, you're thinking, my gosh, Oklahoma? Some of these DSA candidates are getting a lot of momentum. They say that their policies are all about affordability. That's all it is for them. Forget, you know, immigration. Forget any other issue. It's only about affordability. Kent, what do you think they're getting wrong about how government intervention affects the issue of affordability and the costs?
2: Well, can I say everything and just be done with the interview, Mike? Is that all right?
1: You cannot. I won't let you. No. I will not permit it.
2: I mean, they get it all wrong. I mean, Mike, why are we in this mess? We're in this mess because Americans are concerned about the cost of living and affordability. And why? Because Joe Biden's failed big government policies, which don't even hold a candle to the DSA, are why Americans are struggling with the cost of living. He and his administration and Congress spent $5 trillion in new spending. It led to 40-year high inflation, 21.5% cumulative inflation, and the result was the average American family paying $11,400 more just to maintain their lifestyle. And now the DSA wants to come around, and they don't want to just double down. They want to 100x down on more government control in your lives. They want to spend more money and make it so the government is involved in every single facet of what we do. And the spending would be out of control when we all know what lowers prices for Americans. It's cutting back on out-of-control regulations. It's lowering our energy costs through American abundance and being able to do that here. And it's through getting government out of the way and unleashing Americans' ingenuity, innovation, and free markets. They're going the exact opposite way of what we need.
1: Well put. You know, New York City is a great example on the issue of housing because Zohran Mamdani has made housing a big talking point. And people in New York are saying the rents aren't under control in any way, shape, or form. They're skyrocketing. One would think that some of Zohran the Destroyer's policies would start to bring the rents down. Look, Kent, you know better than anybody what happens when the government responds to high rents, like New York, with universal rent control and publicly owned housing. What Mamdani is trying to do is a total disaster and a recipe for failure for the hardworking people of New York City.
2: And this is not a new policy. This is an old standby of the left and of socialists. What they want to do is they want to use government control, rent freezes. And what do we see happens? We actually get more government and less housing. It means less development. It means that they're going to stop building houses. And we have the absolute problem where we need to get the government out of the way. We have too many permits. We have too much red tape. We need to be able to build more faster. When it comes to housing in America, 25% of the cost of building a new home in America is due to the regulatory state. And so it's not going to be solved by universal public housing. It's not going to be solved by rent controls. We don't need big brother government to come in and solve our problems. Once again, get out of the way, let people build. But there's regulation after regulation after regulation. And time again, we see that when they put rent freezes on, what happens? Developers immediately leave. They say, we're not going to invest there. We can't be profitable. We can't build there. And then it creates even worse housing shortages. And we're left with government controlled housing. And what do we see in government controlled housing? We see pest problems. We see mold problems. And the government has absolutely zero incentive to upkeep those properties.
1: 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He's managing director for Americans for Prosperity. And I want to brag on AFP for a moment, because you guys always bet on the American people. And I've been reading through, you know, this the new initiative we've got posted, removebarriers.com, which is where everybody should go right now who are taking part in this interview. 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Because look, as you guys say, the choice is not between compassion and cruelty, which is where the DSA, these lefties want to position it. It's a vision that says it's between we'll take care of you from cradle to grave and one that says we'll get out of the way and we're going to watch what you do. We got to bet on the American people. So Kent, to me, Americans for Prosperity offers the actual fix. You guys have, and you're all about policy. You oversee a big team that focuses on policy reforms. Lay out for us as best you can what those fixes are. I know about the messaging. I understand we got to counter the propaganda of the loony left with truth and with facts and with data and with great messaging. But what about the actual tangible fixes that Americans who go to removebarriers.com can take in?
2: Sure, and it's not just a policy shop. Every day, Americans for Prosperity is out knocking on doors, making phone calls, having events, and meeting Americans where they are. And Mike, I can tell you, my team crisscrosses this great nation, knocks on those doors, makes those phone calls. And what people are not clamoring for is ending the United States Senate, the presidency, or the Supreme Court, or ushering in massive, unaccountable government programs. What they want are the solutions that leave people alone, that let them thrive, that let them live their American dream. One of the biggest problems that we have in America is the regulatory state. We have so many regulations. We just talked about it on housing, but apply it to every single sector we have. It makes it impossible for us to build, to thrive, to grow. The next thing that we need to do is we have out of control government spending. You just saw that we just passed $40 trillion in national debt. We have to change the way that Congress budgets. We have to tackle our entitlement system, and we need to be mindful. When you look at what Cato just reported, the DSA, if their nine biggest priorities were to be taken into effect, it would cost somewhere between $70 trillion and $212 trillion. And if they taxed all corporate profits, it's still not enough to pay for it. Yep. And so even at our current rate, we have to start tackling the out-of-control spending that we have in Washington. But the human hockey stick of innovation starts with freedom, not control. And so what we have to do is remove barriers to live and thrive and achieve their American dream. And that's what those policies really come down to in lots of different shapes and forms.
1: 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Kent Strang, really appreciate you joining us. Keep fighting the good fight. There's a lot more on this busy, busy Thursday, including this big Meta cave-in. They caved, and they're paying a bunch of states billions of dollars. Our Roger P. Shulman is in the newsroom. He'll take us through all of it coming up.
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9: News this hour from Town Hall. I'm Mary Rose. Poor weather temporarily hampered aerial rescue operations in Nepal as the search for thousands of missing people in areas devastated by catastrophic flash floods along the border with China entered its fourth day. Rescue workers and military personnel have been working around the clock since Wednesday's disaster that killed more than 670 people and left about 3,000 missing. Correspondent Victoria Milko reports from a busy military aid relief site in the center of Nepal's search and rescue efforts.
10: We're at one of the military aid relief sites that's been set up as a makeshift place for people to come. We're seeing helicopters coming and going, delivering aid, sometimes bringing people that they find in the search and rescue efforts. You see military officials everywhere right now. There's people that have rappel gear as if they're going to go into the field on the next helicopter. We have people waiting outside the perimeter, looking at lists to see if their family members' names on there for the lost or rescued.
9: The Secretary of the Treasury is criticized for clarifying an issue that confused a popular progressive senator. Correspondent Bernie Bennett reports.
11: Treasury Secretary Scott Bessent corrected Senator Elizabeth Warren for misunderstanding the U.S. intervention to support the Japanese yen. verifying that Japan owes no money to the Treasury. Warren had questioned the Treasury's sale of euros to buy yen after the yen hit a 40-year low. But Benson defended the move as necessary to stabilize markets and protect U.S. economic interests. Tension was the first coordinated U.S.-Japan effort to strengthen the yen since 1998, with Japan spending a record amount to support its currency. Bernie Bennett reporting.
9: Jury deliberations are set to resume Monday in the Lindsey Clancy murder trial. The Massachusetts jury has been deliberating since Thursday and has not been able to reach a verdict. More on these stories at townhall.com.
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17: 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It's Friday night, September the 25th at Center Point Community Church in Roseville, featuring the Dry Bar Comedian of the Year, Nazareth. 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

0: Here's today's word of encouragement with pastor and attorney, Mosley Collins.
1: What is the way to God? Jesus said, I am the way, the truth, and the life. No one comes to the Father except by me. So now we know that the way to God is through Jesus Christ, our Savior.
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2: China. So that's one of those stories. Another story is this big news, and maybe you disagree with me. It's okay. This is America. Meta, Mark Zuckerberg's company that owns Facebook and Instagram, agreed to an $18 billion settlement with 48 state attorneys general, which is going to end a massive federal trial over social media's alleged harm to young people. And they're going to make some kind of weird, they're going to make some changes, I think. We're going to find out from Roger P. Shulman in the newsroom in a minute what those changes look like. But here's what I know. When we line the pockets of government entities, not a lot of good ever happens. $18 billion, as Jonathan Turley pointed out yesterday, is chump change to this company. $80, $90 billion in profits every year. So, okay, $18 billion to get the attorneys general to shut up, to get off our backs. Because parents apparently don't want to be bothered with regulating how much time their children spend on Instagram. I saw one lady file a lawsuit against Meta because she developed an eating disorder. I'm not kidding you. That's part of the federal lawsuit. There was a lady, I believe in New Mexico, who sued Meta because she has an eating disorder and she blames Facebook. And they gave her money. I think they gave her a few million dollars. She won. And the $18 billion settlement that all these states are going to get over 10 years, I looked up, we researched where the money's going to go because I was curious. Where does the money go? Individuals? No, no, no. Don't be silly. The government's going to get it. The funds are going to go to these attorneys' general offices for their designated uses, like mental health services, crisis support, after-school efforts, youth safety programs. So in other words, the government is going to get billions of dollars to use for fraud and more waste. Because we all know how efficient the government is with money. So let's find out exactly how this is playing out. Let's go to the newsroom where the one and only Roger P. Shulman is back. After a little, we missed you, Roger. Good to have you back in the saddle again and in our newsroom. How are you, my friend?
3: Well, it's great to be here. And you mentioned that the girl who became too plump because of the internet, that's called the toxic beauty filters. You can adjust your body to make it more pretty, supposedly, and she probably did that, and she said, oh my goodness, I'm fat, and I don't really look like this, and that's why they're called toxic. They make people dissatisfied with their own body image.
2: Well, Roger, let's give her a couple million dollars for her pain and suffering. She looked at the body filter on Facebook, didn't like what she saw, and now she's depressed, and she's got an eating disorder. I think Meta needs to give her some money, don't you?
3: I think at least $2 million so she can get on the program and deflate a little bit. But it's interesting. The money will go to pay for more bureaucracy. You're right. Lots of offices filled with people overpaid to do little or nothing, and IT people running around trying to keep the computers going, and little good for the people. Now, Florida, as always, is ahead of the curve. Our Attorney General, James Uthmeyer, has rejected the multi-billion dollar settlement, choosing instead to take Zuckerberg's empire to trial over child safety harms. He says the peanuts payment is a weak payoff attempt and a slap on the wrist for a $1 trillion company. He said the settlement didn't go far enough to fix a decade of harm done to children. Florida is opting out of the agreement, and they will pursue a full

0: jury trial for financial damages. Now, we're laughing about the girl who is too plump and blames the internet, but a mom in the Tampa Bay area whose son died in 2019 says the proposed payout is not enough for a trillion-dollar company. She agrees with Uthmeyer. Her 16-year-old son died of suicide while filming and posting videos of himself playing Russian roulette on Snapchat. Now, the mother, Jennifer Mitchell, said her son suffered in silence, became addicted and emotionally harmed by social media. And these are the things that has been going on for years, and it's terrible. You parents walk into their 15 or 14-year-old daughter's bedroom. They see her sitting in front of a ring light and a camera broadcasting her naked body to 10,000 men all over the world. These are the problems that have developed, and it starts early. You see kids with in a stroller with a little battery-powered fan blowing on them, happily pecking away at a phone or a tablet as the parents are blissfully unaware of what's going on, not having any idea of what they're looking at.
1: Sure.
0: And it's become a major problem.
1: I get it. And the suicide of the 16-year-old boy is heartbreaking, but I want to understand this. So he's doing something on social media for the benefit of Snapchat, and the family believed that is Snapchat's fault? Am I getting that? Am I understanding this right, Roger? Because, look, again,
0: That is correct.
1: Okay, and I'm sorry. That's the equivalent of blaming the gun manufacturer when somebody gets shot. That's the equivalent of blaming a whiskey manufacturer if somebody commits a drunk driving offense. I just think we look for companies with deep pockets and we make ourselves think that people are doing something about it. Oh, look at this. I mean, here's the headline in Axios today. Big tech facing big resistance. Meta's landmark social media settlement marks the latest milestone in the decade-long unwinding of big tech's once unfettered freedom to operate, which suggests that these attorneys general don't think they ought to have the freedom to operate. I keep coming back. I hate to drag you into this because I know it's a talk topic and it's more opinion than news. But what about expecting parents to keep their eyes on their kids and see how much time they're spending on Snapchat? Do they need to be, you know, take the phone away from them? Do they need to regulate that? How can the company be expected to do the job that the parent is supposed to do? Do you think my question is an unreasonable one, Mr. Shulman?
0: No, Mr. Gallagher, it is not, because the people who own these companies, the Zuckerbergs and the Gates, do not let their children utilize these devices until they're old enough to know the dangers. They keep them away from them because they know the dangers. And that's what parents should do. Parents shouldn't let their kids have knives when they're 5 years old, or guns when they're 8 years old, or drive the car when they're 11 years old, because there's a reason. We don't let kids do that. And should they have the access to the World Wide Web at age 3? Probably not.
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1: 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I feel like a contrarian today, and I don't necessarily want to be. I don't really relish being in that role, but I'm looking around at a couple of these massive issues, the data centers. I mean, look, there are communities that are being completely transformed by these data centers. Quincy, Washington. Economic outlook now, thanks to welcoming the data centers to their community. I mean, I suspect some of the opposition to the data centers is coming from people who don't even understand really what they are or don't. You know, they're kind of, I mean, the poverty rate in Quincy, Washington went from 29.4% to just 6.2%. They have a brand new economy, and it's all because of the data centers. So I'm trying to point that out, despite all the communities pushing back against these data centers. There's a messaging problem. And here's a message issue with this big Meta settlement. I got an idea. How about we expect parents to parent? Instead of expecting Mark Zuckerberg to basically play all these states, look, Roger's right. James Othmeyer is saying $18 billion is nothing to this company. Let's go for the jugular. And James Othmeyer, he's a great AG. He wants to go big. But there's no formula that involves expecting parents to parent. And that's the problem that I have. Greg's in Kentucky. Hey, Greg, or no, excuse me, let's go to Drew in Silver Spring, Maryland. Hey, Drew, welcome to the Mike Gallagher Show. How are you, sir?
15: I'm well, thank you. Thanks Good. For taking my call.
1: You bet.
15: I completely agree with what you're saying. And I would like to also say that if you compare it, because you were talking about it as, or made a parallel about a loaded gun, about kids with guns,
1: right?
15: As the internet. So if you look at it like that, then you say, if you've got a loaded gun, you need training on the gun, first of all.
1: Right.
15: And I would go so far as to say that kids need training. You can even have licensing. They can regulate it somehow with that, but they don't. And if kids have loaded guns and the teachers know that they're accessing the internet and they're treating the internet as a loaded gun, and just who's it going to get pointed to? Is it going to get pointed to other people, or is it going to get pointed to themselves? And in the case of that young man, that gun was pointed at himself. Right there.
1: Right. But also to your point, though, Drew, who does the training? If we want to condition our minor children, do you want the government to train them? Do you want Facebook to train them or Instagram? Or should the parents be the ones who guide their kids and regulate how much time they spend on the internet?
15: Exactly. Like you said, it's the parents. That's where it all starts.
1: That's it. Right? That's my point, Drew, and that's all I believe. And I think the rest of it is all window dressing. We love to sit around and say, oh, we're going to do something about this particular problem. Okay. What are we going to do? We're going to get Meta to write a check for $18 billion. Oh, isn't that great? We really showed them. We stuck it to them. You're not going to solve this problem with throwing more money at states to give the government more money. And I'm not kidding you about the lady, you know, people will say, well, it's all about the children, all about minors. What about I don't think the lady that had the eating disorder who got money is a minor. I want to look at that case and share that with you coming up. 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
16: With SRN News, I'm Mary Rose. President Trump is warning countries that support Iran as tensions threaten oil shipments through the Strait of Hormuz. Correspondent Kim Lorman reports.
17: Global prosperity depends on reopening the vital waterway, and supporters say President Trump is right to pressure nations aiding Iran. China is Iran's most influential partner, yet nearly 80% of the oil passing through the strait goes to China, making Beijing a major beneficiary of restoring the flow. Economist Steve Moore says it appears China is willing to make itself and the rest of the world poorer in order to destabilize the U.S. economy and weaken President Trump politically. Ken Lorman reporting.
16: The debt toll from the Nepal flood has risen to over 600. This is SRN News.
18: 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Mosley Collins presents Comedy Night with Dry Bar Comedian of the Year, Nazareth.
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1: Yeah, I was right. A 23-year-old Long Island woman is suing Meta. She acknowledged. Now, this is the insanity of abdicating responsibility. You got to take responsibility. You just do. I posted something on my X account. 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At Gallagher Show on X, if you want to check it out. Go ahead, mock me, make fun. I'm a hypochondriac, and you'll have a good time ridiculing me on X. I want to see your comments. Go ahead, I don't mind. Follow me at Gallagher Show. Comment. I'll see you there. I'll check in on the break at X. But I took a close-up of my... All I said was, nothing good comes from exercise. Nothing good. I'm in a lot of pain today. Doubling up on my relief factor, it takes the edge off, but man, there's only relief factor can only do so much. And you'll see what my health ailment is if you follow me on X. So on X, go to at Gallagher Show. I'll see you there. And I got to take responsibility because this injury that I've suffered is a result of working out with a trainer, losing weight again, keeping the weight off, because that's what I learned from PhD weight loss. If you're carrying weight that won't move, that you can't get rid of, no matter what you've done, PhD weight loss always treats that weight as a symptom, not a character flaw. They know it's not your fault. The older you get, the harder it is. 4 years ago, I was in that boat. I made the call. I sat down with Dr. Ashley Lucas. And a few months later, I was down 53 pounds. And then fast forward to this past year, where I got sloppy and lazy and just made a lot of stupid decisions. I was traveling too much and I ate a lot. And I thought I had to take off about 10 or 15 pounds. I just, you know, the scale went up. 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She has filed a lawsuit. She believes that her eating disorder, her anxiety, her depression is as a result of her being on Instagram. So she wants Instagram to give her a big check. Now, a Los Angeles jury already awarded a 20-year-old person, only known as KGM, $6 million in a similar lawsuit. Yeah, it's Instagram's fault that I've got an eating disorder and I'm anxious and I'm depressed. And sure enough, a jury in LA comes along and says, you know what? Instagram's got the money. Let's make them pay her $6 million. KGM isn't even identified and probably anonymous for good reason, because people are going to look at that person and say, wow, you won the lottery, honey. Way to go, little lady. You got an eating disorder and you blamed it on Instagram, and you got some dopes on a jury in Los Angeles to give you not one, not four, not five, $6 million. She's set for life. Boy, smite me, God, with an eating disorder, and who can I sue? I think I got a hunkering after telling you about PhD. Forget PhD. I'm going to go get 3 Big Macs after work today. Now, who can I? Let me sue McDonald's. And maybe I can get some money from McDonald's. They got big pockets. This is the mindset of America. I've got the responsibility not to let Instagram rule my life. I've got the responsibility not to shove food down my throat day in and day out. Parents have the responsibility to keep their kids off social media.
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1: Continuing a busy Thursday episode of the Mike Gallagher Show. You know the old cliche about a book that's so good you cannot put it down? I've been raving to my friends and family. I've told two of my sons, you better pre-order Carbon Zero. Now, I've been telling you about this book by Craig W. Stanfill. Now, and you know that I've introduced him to you on this show by identifying him as an AI pioneer, a software entrepreneur, a science fiction author. This book, Carbon Zero, is a must read. If you're worried about AI, and we ought to be, if you've got lots of questions about AI, artificial intelligence, and you should, this is the book for you. Let's welcome to the Mike Gallagher Show the guy behind it, Craig W. Stanfill, who joins us. Craig, first of all, let me just share with you why I love getting to tell everybody about Carbon Zero and why I'm furious at you. So we haven't even met. I got a love-hate relationship with you. You want to know why? First of all, I clearly love the book. I cannot wait for our audience to get their hands on it. Your book made me stay up until 4:30 in the morning on a work night. I, honest to gosh, could not put the thing down. I kept saying, my gosh, it's 1 a.m., it's 2 a.m., it's 3 a.m. It's that kind of a book, Mark, and Craig, and I think it's because it ties in with everything we're concerned about with AI. We don't know where this crap is going. We're debating all about data centers every day. We don't know what ChatGPT is capable of doing. And then I read your book, and I see a scenario where an innocent act could turn into something catastrophic. First of all, congratulations. I may be mad at you for keeping me up one night, but congratulations on this. Congratulations on the book. You got to be very proud of this work of yours called Carbon Zero.
6: Well, thank you. I'm so happy that you had me on your show once again, and it's always a pleasure to speak with you and communicate with your audience. And I'm happy with the book and how it turned out.
1: That's a nice way to put it. That's the understatement of the century, because this is an absolute, I think it's a masterpiece, and I'll tell you why. Everybody I know has got big concerns about AI. So you've taken, I think you've got a knowledge of what the American people are feeling emotionally about AI, and you turn it into a novel, a work of fiction called Carbon Zero, which incidentally, it's available on September 19th. You have a chance to pre-order it now, and I got a hunch this thing is going to go flying off of the proverbial shelves, so you better get to Amazon. The Kindle edition right now is just $2.99. You can go to Amazon, find Carbon Zero by this guy, Craig W. Stanfill. Introduce yourself again. I know you've been on the show before, but remind our audience who Craig W. Stanfill is, what your background is, what your AI bona fides actually are.
6: Okay, well, I got started in AI actually when I was like in high school, and I started experimenting a little bit with whatever computers I could get a hold of. I kept going on, and in 1983, I earned a PhD in artificial intelligence. Yes, you really could get a PhD in AI back then. And that was during sort of the first flowering of AI, during the early stages. Unfortunately, and I worked for a really great company called Thinking Machines Corporation that pioneered parallel computing and artificial intelligence and many other fields. But unfortunately, in the early 90s, AI collapsed as a business opportunity. People continued doing research, which laid the foundations for what we're seeing today. But you got to be where there was no way to build a business on it. Thinking Machines went out of business. I got the entrepreneur bug, and I got into a different area, enterprise computing, working, producing software for big companies. But I never stopped loving AI. So when I retired from the software company I started, Ab Initio Software, then I went back to AI, no longer as a research, but as sort of a prognosticator about where this could lead as the technology developed.
1: Well, and that's the beauty of this book, because everybody has this deep dread that something can go very wrong. Something can go terribly wrong. I have to admit, I'm a reasonably intelligent guy. I find myself, when I interact with ChatGPT or Grok or wherever I might go to get information through the day, and I'm using it, admittedly, dozens of times a day. I'm so goofy, Craig, that I've kind of developed almost a relationship with ChatGPT where I'm like trying to be polite to it. I'm talking to AI, and I'm saying, hey, sorry to bother you again. I know I've asked you this question before. Now, again, I'm no dummy, but I think about people who may have some real vulnerabilities, and you see these stories already about kids that are committing suicide and people who are in love with this chat bot that they're talking. Craig, this is a big deal, because I don't think people understand the intimacy, the familiarity, the familialness of talking to an inanimate object that can give you all of this information. And therein, I think, lies the rub. And I think that, in a way, is sort of the basis for your great book.
6: Well, AI is sort of, I think, what they call the eerie valley, where it's enough like a human to be unsettling, but not human. And I think that people attribute to AI more intelligence than it actually has. I mean, it's basically monkey see, monkey do on a grand scale. But, AIs have no sense of right and wrong innately. If you told an AI to destroy the world, the AI would then set about destroying the world. Again, they're just not very smart. They seem that way. And they certainly have impressive language skills, but they have no deep understanding. And that makes them unpredictable and dangerous. They're certainly doing wonderful things today. And the things that they're doing blow me away. The language-to-language translation. And yeah, I've used ChatGPT and Grok and gotten incredible results from it. But with every new technology, there are risks. And we need to understand what those risks could be. And my fiction is a way of telling people what could go wrong. It doesn't have to go wrong if we're careful.
1: Yeah, you talk about the astounding things it's capable of doing. I had a question about a document, a legal document that was like 30 pages long. And I took a snapshot, essentially, or a pic of one of the pages, and it was a lengthy page. There were probably a gazillion words on that page. I took the picture of that page. I gave it to ChatGPT to analyze. Craig, it didn't even think about it. It shot back all this analysis of the aspects of the jargon and the phrases and the contractual provisions in no time at all. Like, it took all that data. It took that entire page, and it gave me the answer I was looking for, I'm not kidding, in about 3 seconds. And I'm thinking, it didn't even think about it. It didn't even wait. It knew it right away, the whole page. And it had, and the answer, Craig, had to come by way of context of the rest of the words on the page. You know what I mean? It was astounding.
6: I'll tell you my own astounding story, which is, I was preparing marketing material for my book. And so I took the entire novel, Carbon Zero, all 300 odd pages of it, uploaded into the Grok, and then asked it, write me a blurb for my book. Wow. And it didn't, the blurbs were not as good as a human would have produced. Sorry, Grok, not quite there. But it actually, in a matter of seconds, managed to get the gist of a novel. That's just, no human could do that.
1: I know. Craig W. Stanfill is with us, AI pioneer. He now writes science fiction. He's the author of this book that I've got in my hand right here, Carbon Zero. It is so good. And it's an AI dystopian novel. It's the first book in the Dawn of the AI Dystopia series. Craig, don't tease me. Are you telling me there's going to be a series of books around this important theme?
6: Yes, I've already working on the follow-on to Carbon Zero. Whoa. Which I've tentatively titled Xerxes and the Art of War, in which basically I've not plotted it out in its entirety, but the AIs are going to take over, and most people are going to decide that that's probably a good thing because humans have made such a mess of things.
1: So there are days I think that we had some technical problems on the show yesterday. I thought, let's just turn it over to the machines and just let the robots take over, and that's got to go better than what we're going through. Craig, before we call it a day, and I want to get you back, and I'm excited, we're going to feature you on an entire episode of this really rapidly rising podcast that Mark Davis and I have partnered with together called the M&M Extra Podcast, and Mark is excited to do this. I'm excited. We're going to have you on the whole episode, so stay tuned for that. Wherever you get your podcast, Apple, Spotify, YouTube, we're going to have Craig W. Stanfill on for the entire show. But let's close this way for now. What separate the fiction from the fact, in your view? What is the future of AI? How is artificial intelligence going to play out, not in a dystopian novel like this, but in a real-world application? Can you give us a reason for optimism? Should we be as worried as we are? What do you think the AI future holds for all of us?
6: Well, I think that's up to us. I mean, in the final analysis, AI is a tool that we have built. And if we use it for good purposes and are careful about misuses of it, then, Elon Musk is right. It could usher in an era of plenty. But it's also the potential that it will turn into the ultimate means of oppression. I mean, Big Brother from George Orwell never had it so good in terms of the surveillance that AI is capable of. And one other thing that ought to be clear is AI is going to completely revolutionize war. And there is an AI war arms race on in the military, and it would be bad if we lose it.
1: You better believe it will be, but it will be good if you read Carbon Zero, and I'm telling you right now, pre-order it. You can go to Amazon, get the discounted rate for Kindle, $2.99 for this audience. Carbon Zero by this guy, Craig W. Stanfill. Is available now, Carbon Zero. Craig, thank you for letting me tell the world about your terrific book, and thank you for your confidence in the Mike Gallagher Show as a way to get the word out. We're honored and grateful for your time, and I can't wait to spend some more time with you in the future.
6: It's always a pleasure. Until later.
1: Until the next time. Thanks. Craig W. Stanfill, author of Carbon Zero, here on the Mike Gallagher Show. Great book. You got to go get that. Make sure you pre-order Carbon Zero. Coming up, CNN's Harry Enten reveals a poll showing Trump ranks first in terms of the all-time favorite presidents, according to Republicans. We'll give you that detail and a whole lot more. The M&M Experience with my buddy Mark Davis. It's all ahead. Hour 3 of the Mike Gallagher Show, Salem News Channel, coming up.
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27: News this hour from Town Hall. I'm Ron Taylor. Congress may avoid another disruptive government shutdown just as lawmakers head into campaign season.
28: The House is expected to vote next week on a Senate-passed continuing resolution to keep the federal government funded temporarily. The measure needs a two-thirds majority under House rules, but it passed the Senate with strong bipartisan support. Without an agreement, funding would expire September 30th. Supporters say the stopgap gives lawmakers time to negotiate full-year spending bills and protects federal workers from another damaging shutdown. Bob Agner reporting.
27: Arkansas Republican Senator Tom Cotton discusses efforts to maintain economic pressure on Iran through sanctions and enforcement actions.
29: Based on every indication we have is that the economic vice tightens every single day on Iran. And sure, the revolutionary fanatics who are in charge in Tehran are not feeling that. They're corrupt. They have lined their pockets for decades at the expense of the Iranian people. But each day it gets tighter and tighter, and the pressure on them gets more and more.
27: Speaking with the Salem Radio Network, he says the United States should continue targeting entities that help Iran evade sanctions, particularly those involved in oil exports and activities connected to the Iranian Revolutionary Guard. The Columbia, South Carolina police chief says an officer died today and a second was injured after Responding to a call about a domestic dispute, he said the suspect had a lengthy criminal record and also died. The deceased officer was just 29 years old and had been with the department for only 2 years, leaving behind a wife and two young children. Poor weather temporarily hampered aerial rescue operations in Nepal once again as the search for thousands of missing people continues along the border with China and entering now its fifth day. Rescue workers and military personnel have been working around the clock since Wednesday's disaster that's killed more than 690 people. News and analysis at townhall.com.
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2: Near the end of the Revolutionary War, George Washington received a letter from one of his own officers. Colonel Louis Nicola suggested that America might be better served by a monarchy, with Washington himself as king. Washington firmly rejected the idea. He had spent years leading Americans in a fight for independence from a monarchy. He would not see that victory end with America creating a king of its own. He understood that the cause of the revolution was greater than any one man. His example reminds us that power can be offered, earned, or taken. But character determines whether we use it for ourselves or remain faithful to something greater.
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14: Hey guys, welcome to the show this weekend here in Northern California. It's another beautiful weekend. Going to cool down a bit, but yet here we are, end of summer. August is almost over. Kids are back in school, or soon to be if you're one of the lucky ones that start a little bit later. Crazy thing is, we have not changed a bit based on our summer activities. I mean, just drive around, you're going to be stuck in traffic. Construction season is not over. Pretty soon it'll be winter time and the roads will be wet. There'll be standing water. There'll be snow in the mountains, and there'll be another thing to complain about. But this is my rant for the week. Caltrans really has no clue how to manage traffic. But we just chalk that up to Gavin Newsom. And who knows? Maybe if the election turns out the way it's supposed to in November, the way that we're all hoping, for some change of direction, some cleanup of messes, and maybe, just maybe, pointing the ship in the right direction, maybe we'll get some good leadership in Caltrans, that they can plan accordingly, do work off hours, allow people to actually come and go from work or their activities, and not be sitting in traffic and watching knuckleheads change lane to lane to lane to cause more accidents, to cause more problems. Guys, I'm just telling you, things are out of hand out on the roadways. Maybe it is time to actually get into those robocopters or whatever we're going to go to next, you know, the Uber of the airwaves. I don't know. I don't know that I'm going to fly in one, but hey, sounds pretty cool. Hey, well, welcome to the show this week, guys. We had a lot of stuff to talk about, a lot of craziness going on, and we're just going to dive right into what happened here in Sacramento just the other day. Everybody knew, we talked about it a lot in the last show, that there was a rally planned for for Wednesday, and it was the Nick Shirley Act lobby day. They were protesting and rallying in support of and in against of the Nick Shirley Act, which has been promoted by Attorney General Rob Bonta's wife here in California. And I find it interesting that

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1: The Bible says that all things work together for good to those who love God and are called according to His purpose. All things, even things that look bad, God will cause them to work together for your good, for your blessing, in Jesus' name.
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2: Civil debate or conversation. I mean, I think one of the most famous things that we have seen over the last year is the fact that Charlie Kirk lost his life living out the idea that we can have civil debate. We can share ideas. We can talk about ideas. You can stand firm on your beliefs. He can stand firm on his beliefs. And we can all have a better society because we can build off each other's ideas. Yet the left is so hateful, so roiled up with just hatred for one another, that all they want to do is make a scene, create violence, harm people, and in some cases, eliminate people. I don't know if you guys are aware of it, but Nick Shirley himself, he's been under death threats for months. And the guy has to have security everywhere where he goes. He's got to be protected, and I really don't understand it. You know, it's really frustrating when you think about this, because the only thing Nick Shirley has ever done is investigate the fraud that's taking place in America against the people. That's us, the taxpayer. Our tax dollars being stolen under our noses with politicians allowing it to happen. And Nick Shirley has just investigated it. He's put it out there on social media. He's talked about it. He's reported on it. And he's exposed it. And so now the left hates him so much that his life is in danger on a regular basis. And the politicians pass laws and bills to stop him from speaking, to stop him from exposing the fraud. Now, why do you think that is? It's certainly not because they want to have it hidden so that they can secretly go and arrest people so they don't run and hide. We know that's not the case. We understand that it's because the politicians themselves, this is how they promote their campaigns. This is how they promote their livelihoods. And this is how they get away with the things that they get away with. They need this diversion. They need to keep ripping off the taxpayers. They need to keep promoting bad policy to cover their bad beliefs, their lack of integrity, and their failed moral character. Because that's where they are today. That's what we're faced with in America. That's certainly what we're dealing with in California. It's not because California has somehow all of a sudden become the cesspool that's collected all the bad people in the entire world. No, that's not the case at all. But you would certainly think that when you drive around through our inner cities and you listen to what's out on the news and you look at the policies and the bills that are before the politicians that they're voting on behind closed doors. That's not the case at all. In California, you have to understand that there's a very small percentage of the people who are registered to vote that actually participate in the free and fair elections that we have. Now, we know they're not free and fair. We know that there's fraud. We know that there's cheating. We know that there's lies and there's corruption, and it's riddled up and down the state, and it's riddled throughout all of America. But that does not give you a license to not be involved. You see, guys like Nick Shirley, they understand the fact that we do not have the freedom to sit back and do nothing and then get to talk about it. He actually is one of those guys that decided to roll up his sleeves, find out what the truth is, and he did the work, and he's sharing what he found. Now, why is it that when we live in a free America and we have constitutional rights that guarantee our freedom of speech and our right to voice our opinions, that he is being silenced, he is being threatened by losing his life, and all of these other aspects that politicians are dumping on him? Why is it that when America is free, that we have to have our freedoms taken from us by crooked politicians? You see, guys, this is not an isolated incident. This is a rampant problem that runs from the top through the bottom, and it's not just in California, it's not just the West Coast, it's not just New York and the East Coast. Man, it is everywhere. For every

0: every good politician, and I'm talking about good, not a good one that knows how to play the game. I'm talking about a good politician that stands firm and convicted on God's word, doing the right thing, has moral standards of high quality, and will not compromise when someone's waving a dollar in front of their face. See, that's a good politician. Doesn't mean he has the exact same ideas I do or you do. It just means that they know what is right. They have common sense. They apply it to everyday life. And they represent the people who sent them there in the first place. That's a good politician. Everybody else, they're just a politician. They're someone that's looking to get their hand in your pocket. They're trying to continue getting their paycheck till they get to the timeline that allows them to draw full retirement for the rest of their life on our nickel. You see, good politicians are very rare. Bad politicians are a dime a dozen. You see them in every election cycle. If they're looking old and they're all gray-haired and they've been running for office for 20 or 30 years, chances are they're not a good politician. Guys, we're going to take a short break. We come back, we're going to dive into more details. We'll be right back.
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1: Sorting through the issues of today, separating fact from fiction, and exposing the truth, here's Lonnie.
2: Hey guys, welcome back to the program. All right, when I say we're going to dive into the details, really what that means is we're going to talk a lot more about the opening topics or whatever pops into my mind. Why does that happen? Well, because there's a lot of stuff that's going on, and we can create an agenda. I can do an outline of what the show's going to be all about and pick one or two topics. But as you understand and you know that every single day, every single hour, something new pops up. Something crazy, something wild, something so unbelievable that we question why we need to even focus time on it. And on this next topic, I mean, I'm just going to touch on it, but it baffles me to no end why we need to even discuss this. And that is this whole nonsense about men and women sports and the whole WNBA garbage that's going on. Why is this even a topic? I mean, I get it. I get that people are all messed up. People have fallen on their heads. They're just full of hatred, once again, to God's word and God's design. God created man and he created woman. People hate the fact that God even exists. So what do they want to do? They want to fight against that. Well, here's a point that I want to share with you. The fact that we have high quality NBA players, male basketball players from a professional level that have earned millions of dollars in their career, they've been wildly successful, they're stepping up to the plate to defend women's rights in sports. And that's not transgender rights. That's not some guy claiming to be a girl to play in sports. These guys are standing up saying, hey, if the rules are such, then I'm going to identify as a female and I'm going to put my name in for the draft. Now, you and I can look at that and say, that's absolutely absurd. These guys, they're not women. We know that. I mean, just hearing them talk, you know they're not. But the point is, if that's a rule that the WNBA have, these guys are looking at the rules going, okay, if they want to play by their so-called fake rules that they came up with to allow this garbage to take place, then let's step into the fight and say, we will play by your rules. I identify as female, so therefore I am entering the draft. Well, guess what? If there's a draft and you're an NBA or WNBA coach, you're looking at it going, this guy's 7'4". He has a history of playing in the NBA. He slams down 30 points a game. He can get every rebound. He's been a fantastic player for 10, 15 years. I'm drafting them. Well, what do you think is going to happen? Exactly what you think. It's going to be total chaos. It's going to be unfair. And you're going to have all the left all of a sudden saying, no, this ain't right. You can't have men playing women's sports. You can't have these guys playing in this basketball league because it's not fair. Well, hello, Mabel, because at the end of the day, guess what? Trans identifying, whatever you want to call them, if they're not female at birth, they're not female by their mind saying, I think I'm a woman. So if it's not fair for these professional NBA players to enter the WNBA draft, then why in the heck are we having the discussion about these transgender loser guys playing in the WNBA? You see how stupid it is? This is the common sense stuff that we need to be facing every day. Now, here's why I bring it up. Let's take this exact same philosophy, this concept, this idea of nonsense, and let's start applying it to other things in our lives. How unrealistic and unacceptable some of these things are that we deal with each and every day. One of those would be, why in the world are we putting and allowing people to be entered into elected offices who hate our country? I know that's a big one, and that's a tough one for a lot of people. Because you say, well, they ran for office and they won. Well, did they win or did they cheat? I would submit to you that most of them have cheated because there's certain things that take place. to really win, you need to have the majority of the people vote. You need to have a huge turnout. Not like a Joe Biden turnout where you get 81 million people that voted for you, but yet you can't even raise enough money to build your presidential library because nobody likes you. Nobody cares about you. You ruined our country. And where are your 81 million people that voted for you? Hey, Joe Biden, if your 81 million votes really supported you, ask for $1 from each person and you'd have enough to build your presidential library. The point is, there were no 81 million votes. They were all fake. They were cast by some kind of random computer system. That's, you know, I'm getting off the rails here. But the point being is, free and fair elections require people to take their part. And for the nonsense to stop, we need to engage and we need to vote with common sense. Now, mind you, common sense is not very common. It's certainly not popular today because it goes against the grain of the world. It goes against the ideology that the left have because the left is no longer democratic. You know that. They hide behind a title of the Democratic Socialists of America, but really they're the socialists and communists because that's what they are. It's all rooted in Marxism, guys. And their ideology is to do whatever it takes, say whatever you have to, find any means possible to get yourself into office to change America, to destroy the foundations of what America stands for. And yet, we still have people that say, well, you know, I don't like anybody, so I'm not going to vote. I don't care if you like them. You know what? You probably don't like paying the price for gas, but yet you still drive to work every day. I mean, so what does liking it have to do with it? You have a responsibility to get your rear end to your work, so you do. You fill up your tank, you drive to work. Well, guess what? You have a responsibility to do the right thing here, and that's vote. So don't say I don't like them, so I'm not going to vote. Fulfill your responsibility. Vote anyways. Vote for the one that's closely aligned with your beliefs and what America should be. That's your job. That's your responsibility. Just because you didn't like somebody doesn't mean that you don't vote at all. Guys, don't you understand that we're in this problem because people like that have done nothing? People hate Donald Trump so much that they will destroy America because they don't like the man. Well, forget Donald Trump. Forget it being Donald Trump himself. Do you like what he's doing for America? Do you like the fact that he's not just rolling over and giving everything away? Do you like the fact that he's securing our borders? Do you like the fact that he's making our military strong once again so we can't be pushed around? Do you like the fact that he's trying to protect the world by stopping Iran from having a nuclear bomb? You see, guys, there's a lot of things that people forget about because the media today is so focused on hating a man that you forget what he's doing behind the scenes to actually make America better. Now, if America's better, California will be better, but not with the current administration we have. Think about this for a minute. We have on record that the Attorney General, Rob Bonta, his number one job is to spend the taxpayer dollars to fight against Donald Trump and everything they do. That's on record. He says it publicly on television. Javier Becerra, who's a candidate for governor, he's parroting that same thing. He has said he will continue to fight Donald Trump on everything, spending taxpayer dollars. He'll continue with all the same policies of Gavin Newsom, who in turn has directed everybody to fight against Donald Trump. You see, guys, this is not about leading a state. This is not about making it better for the citizens of our state or the taxpayer of the state. This is about a personal agenda that they can't stand the man, so they have to attack him with our resources. Now, I'm irritated by this, as you can tell. And if you're not irritated by it, move. Because you should go somewhere else if this stuff doesn't bother you. It should bother you in a fashion that you're willing to step up and do something to make a difference. Now, I don't know what that is in your life, but in my life, it's to never be silent. It's to always stand in the gap and do the right thing. You know, years ago, there was a book written It's called The Man of Steel and Velvet. And in that book, it explains how you can be a man of steel, like kind of like Superman, right? You're the man of steel. That means you are immovable. You are the protector. You are solid in your foundations, in your beliefs, in your faith, in your protective of family, and your roles and responsibilities to provide and protect. That is a man of steel. The man of velvet is also that same guy, but he knows when to give his wife a hug and say thank you. Knows when to pick up your kid and give them a hug. Brush off their knee when they fall down. Give them a Band-Aid. Point them in the right direction. Give them correction out of love. How to love your neighbor when they're struggling, you go over and you just do something for them. You see, that's the velvet side. Well, here's what society has done. You have one extreme where people say, man, there is no masculinity in this world anymore. Everybody's kind of a soft whatever you want to call them. And so that's why we've shifted so much of our mentorship from men to women being mentors for boys in school today. The system is so broken that the men have disappeared because they're out doing whatever it is they do. And in some cases, they're working hard to do the providing and protecting, but they're forgetting the loving and nourishing. You see, guys, this is how society gets out of whack. Now, it's not because it just naturally happens. There's been a designed attack on America. And that designed attack has been laid out before us for generations. We just refuse to look at it and accept it as being real. And that point is, if you want to destroy America, you destroy the family unit. You destroy the foundations that's built everything. You go after their faith, their beliefs, their family, their protections, and their abilities to have the freedoms. Because once you start eating away at all that, then you start getting off balance. And when you're out of balance, the enemy can tip you over pretty easy. And that's what we're facing with right now, because we are faced with a major, major imbalance in patriotism in America. You have these extreme patriots that will do anything to protect America. They will fight to the death to protect their idea of America. And then you have the far other extreme where they feel that patriotism is so progressive that we need to actively destroy the foundation that developed this country, that gave us a position of power, that has given us the freedoms through capitalism, that has paid for everything they have, yet they want to destroy it so much because their idea of patriotism is progressivism. And that is so off kilter, guys. And the reason it is because it destroys the root base that made America great. Hey, we're going to take a short break. We come back, we're going to dive into that a little more. We'll be right back.
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4: This is Seth Leibson for townhall.com. Since the election of the first Islamist to Congress 8 years ago, few have wanted to speak candidly out about what Ilhan Omar was saying and stood for, lest they be labeled Islamophobic. Since that time, political Islam, Islamism, has grown and grown. From the election of a mayor in New York City to several congressional candidates from east to west coasts,
5: some of whom win their elections this year. This includes a congressional candidate from Flight 93, Todd Beamer's hometown, who was the right-hand man to the blind sheikh. In Michigan, Democrats have nominated an Islamist looking to serve as U.S. Senator. Abdul El-Sayed has defended Sharia law in America, campaigned with Hamas supporters, and is speaking at a Muslim Brotherhood-aligned conference next month. Islamophobia is the irrational fear of Islam. We do not fear a religion whose adherents give this country their effectual support, as George Washington put the test of religious tolerance. But there's a growing number who wish to exploit our political system for their Islamist subversion. That fear is not irrational.
6: Separating fact from fiction while discovering the truth. Here's more Lonnie Sorter.
2: Hey guys, welcome back to the program. Hey, before we get going, I'm going to remind you the podcast is live on all your favorite platforms, so check it out. Share it with others, and let's just kind of keep the ball rolling here. So let's talk about what we're dealing with when we're looking at what our future is as it's related to this common sense issue and the destruction of America as being a designed plan that's being implemented before our very eyes. You know, it makes sense when you look at the big picture, but when you're looking at it from a very small window, from maybe your driveway looking out at the street, you don't really see how all the pieces are fitting together. So hopefully today you'll understand that these pieces are not just anomalies or an isolated event. This is a much bigger machine that is well-funded, well-organized, and well-led to create mass chaos, which will ultimately destroy America, because that's the goal. Right. We've heard it for generations. You know, the enemy of the world wants to destroy America. And so they're working on it. They're working really hard. In fact, they're working overtime. Question is, are you prepared to fight overtime so that you can stand against this? So here's the deal. Did you guys know that Islam is one of the major problems growing across the world? Now, it's not, so to say, the religious portion of it. Because Islam as a religion, I have my own opinion about it. I'm not going to get into a lot of that today. But I will tell you this. Before there was ever any Islam, before there was ever any other cult-like organizations or religious ideas, God's word was firm. God's word was solid. And it goes back to the, you know, they call them the Dead Sea Scrolls. They were put in clay pots, buried in a mountain to protect them. They were thousands of years long before any of these other so-called revelations from God were given to men who said, this is a new way that we're supposed to conduct ourselves. You see, if you understand just that basic, you'll know that anything that they're preaching to you is wrong. And here's why we have to worry about that in America today. 20 years ago, not so much. But what happened 20 years ago, we didn't have enough men in this country that would stand up and fight against it. Because if we would have done that, we wouldn't have a lot of these American-hating people in Congress, running for Senate, holding office in the mayor positions across America, or just being in your local community. We wouldn't have the situation where one of the fastest growing building industries in America is the building of mosques. Now, just so you know, everybody talks about Texas and how there's mosques being built in rapid fire succession all throughout Texas. And the Muslims are buying up all this land so that they can put these mosques on it. Well, don't get so caught up at Texas. Let Texas deal with Texas. We live in California. Let's take a look at what's going on in California. Here's what most people don't realize. California has the highest population of Muslim-owned property and mosques in America. There are over 360 mosques currently in operation in California. On the books, there are 500-plus planned to be built in the near future. This is all documented information. Now, the question I have is, what's the big deal? Why is it that mosques can buy land, or Muslims can buy land, build mosques, and we have a hard time finding new buildings for Christian churches? You see, there's cities that say, we put a moratorium on the build out of new churches. but yet they'll allow a mosque to be built down the road. You see, we have shifted our ideology and our beliefs so far that we've gone just like the whole WNBA thing, the trans women, men and women sports, that whole program. That pendulum has swung really far one way and it's going to come back. We're seeing that same pendulum swing to Islam and the Muslim growth in America. Now, there's nothing wrong with Muslim people who really come to this country that love America. They support America. They want to be Americanized and they're willing to commit and give an allegiance to the United States of America and our flag, acknowledging that it's one nation under God. You see, there's nothing wrong with that. Welcome. You're welcome here. Contribute. It's the ones that come here with the ideology that they are going to change America to be what it was that they left and where their birthplace is and what their home country is. Well, that's not what America should be. That's not what we're designed to be. We are a free Christian nation. The problem is our educational system, our political leaders, the moms and dads, they forgot to teach our children that we are a Christian nation and what that means and how God's word applied to our lives makes a difference, because only America can survive and be blessed when we honor God's word and give him the glory for everything good. You see, guys, we can't just haphazardly turn a blind eye to this widespread immigration growth in America, especially here in California, where they will be taking over everything. Because here's what we found out. And, you know, this is not my own investigation. This is publicly printed that, I know some of you guys will say, Laura Loomer, she's a nut job, she's a whack job, we should never listen to her. But as with every nut job, and you read their stuff, there's always something in there that kind of gets your attention that'll make you dive deeper and go look. This is what she said. She just exposed what's happening inside the mosques across America. Now, how she did that, I'm not going to get into the details. But it appears that in mosques, they're hiding military-grade weapons. They have a coordinated operation to arm military-age men and illegal immigrants and plan to subjugate Americans under Sharia law. Now, think about that for a minute, because that's not what we're being told mosques are for. We're being told that they're just their religious site, a place where they can go and worship. But that's not what's happening. You see, this isn't about their faith. Islam operates as a full political and legal system with its own laws on governance and warfare. Religious liberty protects worship. It does not protect terrorism, criminal activity, or any attempt to replace the Constitution. You see, Americans have every right to know what's going on behind closed doors, and we should demand answers. See, these places are foreign funding, they're radical preaching, and they also have credible reports of weapons inside their buildings. You see, guys, this is not something that we need to turn a blind eye to. I think we need to be prepared. We need to do a couple things. Now, I'm not going to get into the specifics because I don't think it's the right time, but I will share with what I know, and that is, it sounds like the Trump administration understands our situation. And it's not just California, it's everywhere. We've been seeing what's happening with the fraud in America. 99% of the large-scale fraud in America is being perpetrated by foreign immigrants that came to this country under some kind of special program, or they came in illegally. That's ripping the taxpayers off. Now, in my perspective, that fraud has been going on for generations, and politicians have turned a blind eye to it. So when people say we're $40 trillion in debt, hey, okay, that's what the number says. But why are we $40 trillion in debt? What do we have to show for it? If we can uncover, through independent journalists like a Nick Shirley, can uncover hundreds of billions of dollars in fraud in just two states, how much of that $40 trillion in debt was wasted due to fraudulent payments? due to money just given away, lost. We can start counting in California. We know it's in excess of $24 billion that got misplaced or lost on the homeless program. You see, guys, these are the types of people that are hiding behind these mosques. And it's unfortunate that we're not doing enough about it, because here's what I want to remind you of. It has been less than one full generation since 9/11. You guys remember 9/11? In New York City, the airplanes, the Pentagon, the crashes, the terrorist attack on America. Less than one full generation. And yet we have forgotten. We have forgotten the impact of that had in our lives. We have forgotten how drastic that was. We have forgotten our resolve that we will not negotiate with terrorists. We will attack them. We will stop them. We will hunt them down, and we will make this right. You see, we forgot all about that. Well, let's fast forward. It's been 5 years ago that we lost 13 members of the military through this botched, horrible, stupid Afghanistan withdrawal by the Biden administration. 5 years, guys. Less than 5 years ago. And we've forgotten. What was that all about? During that withdrawal, Muslim terrorists bombed. They let off bombs, killed people, killed American citizens, military personnel. But yet we forgot. It's only been 5 years. We have forgotten what terrorism does, and we have forgot who the terrorists are, what countries they come from, what they represent, how much they hate America, what they're willing to do to have their ideology spread like wildfire all across the nation. We have forgotten. And it's only been less than 5 years. You see, is that because our system has taught people that it's not important to know this stuff? I would say not. I would say that our media and the funders of hating America, foreign money, the enemies of America itself, do a really good job manipulating the legacy media to dispel the hatred that we should have towards terrorism. Completely dispel it. They water it down. They make it feel like it's not a big deal. It could happen anywhere at any time. No big deal. It's a way of life. It's a daily thing. There should be no penalties. Let's let criminals run free. Let's not put them in jail. You see where it goes, guys? You see what the media has done? They've diluted our ability to understand what's right and wrong. If you do not understand God's word, you will not have wisdom and discernment to know when you're being deceived. And deception is far rampant today, more so than it ever has been before, because time is short. The enemy knows that. The question is, do you know that? And if you don't know that time is short, you too have been deceived. Guys, it's amazing to me how 5 years ago, we have already forgotten what that impact was on American lives. Guys, we're going to take a short break. We're going to come back and we're going to finish this thought. We'll be right back.
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8: This is Pastor Robert Briggs of the Union Gospel Mission in Sacramento, and we want to let you know about some changes that are happening in the downtown area near our mission. 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
2: Hey guys, welcome back to the program. All right, to finish up the thought that it has been a short period of time and we have already forgotten how terrorism has harmed America. But yet, we were referencing less than 5 years ago. Well, let's even fast forward further. Almost 3 years ago, it was the October 7th attack in Israel from Hamas. Now, mind you, Hamas was just a small segment of what was originally planned, but you know, they couldn't sit back and wait. They had to be glory hungry and take it upon themselves. So they left behind some of their terrorist brothers and decided to go at it alone. But the bottom line is, that's less than 3 years ago. Terrorists from what country? Right across the street, basically. They're Muslims. They hate the Jews. They hate America. They want to destroy Israel. They want to destroy America. And they committed the atrocities that they did. And yet, we're still dealing with a media storm from legacy media that is telling us it wasn't that big of a deal, that Israel and the IDF and the Jews are responsible for all of it. You see, this is where we're at today. You wonder how these mosques are allowed to be built? Is because the failure of people to exercise common sense, to have discernment, to have wisdom, to understand that what we're witnessing and about to deal with is greater than China stealing our technology or North Korea doing some military drills or protecting Taiwan or, quite honestly, even the Strait of Hormuz. What's happening on our soil today in America is the future battle of America. We will either survive or be slave to an enemy that we underestimated. So I'm here to tell you, don't underestimate them. They've already proven what they're willing to do, and that is they have no boundaries. They're willing to do the things that people don't even want to talk about. They do that to promote their ideology, to change the fabric of a country to fit their ideology. You see, it's coming, guys. And until we get bold and strong and become those men of steel and velvet, we will not stop this cancer from spreading. And like I said before, this is not pointed at Muslims in general. This is pointed at the radical Muslim ideology pushing in Sharia law. Because America is a country of freedom and rights in our Constitution and gives us the guidelines to act upon the moral clarity from God's word that is enshrined in our founding documents. Outside of that, we are like a ship without a rudder. And today, because they've removed most of the founding principles that we built this great nation on, we are a rudderless ship floating in the sea. And when the pirates came and took over, they are now pointing us in a direction that only they want us to go. You see, our politicians, they're so blinded by the money and the wealth that they're offered, by the guarantees of freedoms. Well, let me tell you, nothing that they promise you will ever come to fruition. Sure, you may get the money. You may be promised all of this, but you're never going to realize it when America is dead, when we are no longer the superpower. See, your freedom, Yeah, even the person that's out there talking bad about America, that's stepping on the flag, that's burning the flag, that's disrespecting our country, even you are benefiting from the greatness that America is. You are living only because God's blessing was poured out on America, and yet you choose to trample that very blessing and to disrespect the God who has poured that out on you. Shame on you, and may you leave this country. Because you want to talk about deportation flights? Those are the people we need to deport. Let's get rid of the ones who choose to talk bad about America, choose to hate on America. Let's take away their freedoms. Let's move them to a country where they can say what they want, but they'll spend time in jail. You see, this is the greatest country that's ever existed because it's given people the most freedom that's ever been available. No other country gives you that. Look what's happened to the UK. Look what's happened in Europe. It is overrun by immigration efforts and the Muslim society that you can't even get things done except stopping people from having freedoms. That's the only thing that's happening there. It's coming to America. You see, we left all of that when we came to America. And yet here we are faced with the same reality that America's next. And what are we doing? We're allowing these organizations to buy land, to build these facilities that are going to house little war criminals, that are going to raise up the next generation of teenage fighters, that's going to promote hating America, living outside of the rules of law and order, that's going to argue and fight against God himself so it will destroy the blessing that we've already been given. They want to take away our freedom, and they're starting to do that. So here's what I propose. I propose we vote correctly in November. We elect leaders who acknowledge the problem, maybe can't fix it overnight, but they acknowledge the problem and start putting in safeguards to stop the spread and the growth. I think we need to call on the Trump administration to start shipping these people out. Let's revoke the visas. Let's cut off their passports. Let's get them out of the country. Confiscate the land that was illegally bought. Because you know what? You go to Mexico, you and I, we can't go buy land in Mexico. We can lease it, but we certainly can't buy it. Why do we allow people from foreign countries to buy the land in our country? I know some of you are probably saying, well, I'm a foreigner and I bought land. Hey, I'm glad you did. But maybe you work out a deal where you'll lease it. Because you know what? Land ownership is a mainstay for prosperity in America. And if you're not going to support America and love this country and take a pledge to honor the flag, the country, the way it is designed in our Constitution, then you don't deserve the right to be able to lay down roots here. You see, we need to get back to men of steel and velvet, do the hard things so that we can enjoy the rewards in the future. See, I'm not trying to lecture everybody, but man, this has been a big thing that's been heavy on my heart that we've just kind of rolled over and let this happen. You know, my son, he's quite a young man, and he terms this as kind of like a gummy bear pastor in a church. And he calls them gummy bears because, you know, they're all fluffy and stuffy, and, you know, you can mold them and squeeze them, and everybody loves a gummy bear. You know, it's sweet to chew on, and it just kind of makes you feel happy when you're chewing on some candy. But there's no real meat with a gummy bear. You think about it. How many pastors out there are promoting what we call wokeism, and they promote that it's okay, love your neighbor, love your enemy, turn the other cheek. Well, they're forgetting the most important part, and that is to be a man of steel. You've got to be firm. You've got to be solid. And you have to have your alignment correct. We need to push back. We're to protect those who can't protect themselves. Sure, turn the other cheek. It doesn't mean let them take everything from you and beat you up and destroy America. What it means is don't let it bother you when they hit you. You just keep pressing forward to the great call that God's put you on that path, because that's what makes a difference in America. That's what's going to make a difference in your life. And when the time runs out, you'll be able to enjoy the rewards you've stored up in heaven, because God's word has never failed. It's always been true. He's the same yesterday, today, and forever. That is a guarantee that he gave each and every one of us. So we can count on that for eternal life if you trust him, have a relationship with Jesus Christ, and know that he died for you. You see, guys, this is not about the world changing. This is about you changing and then bringing the world into submission to God. Guys, it's been great being with you. It's an awesome week ahead. Here we go into September. Labor Day is right around the corner. You know, I don't know what else to tell you other than enjoy what's left of our summer. Time is short, and you never know when it's going to be. And I'm also going to remind you, podcast is on all your favorite platforms. Share it with your friends, guys. You know what? It's been great being with you. I hope you enjoy your Labor Day weekend coming up, making plans, and enjoy your weekend. We'll see you next time. Take care.

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6: News this hour from Town Hall. I'm Ron Taylor. President Trump is warning countries that support Iran as tensions threaten oil shipments through the Strait of Hormuz. Correspondent Ken Lorman starts us off tonight.
7: Global prosperity depends on reopening the vital waterway, and supporters say President Trump is right to pressure nations aiding Iran. China is Iran's most influential partner, yet nearly 80% of the oil passing through the strait goes to China, making Beijing a major beneficiary of restoring the flow. Economist Steve Moore says it appears China is willing to make itself and the rest of the world poorer in order to destabilize the U.S. economy and weaken President Trump politically. Ken Lorman reporting.
6: A judge has ruled that President Trump cannot deport students for criticizing Israel.
8: Citing the importance of the First Amendment, a federal judge in California says the government is unconstitutionally silencing critics of Israel and others in its quest to deport non-citizens who the Trump administration says have disrupted college campuses as they express their views. The judge striking down portions of provisions the government follows with deportations on free speech grounds and other parts for vagueness, which she says violates the Fifth Amendment. I'm Julie Walker.
6: Poor weather temporarily hampered aerial rescue operations in Nepal as the search for thousands of missing people in areas devastated by the catastrophic flash floods along the border with China enters its fifth day now. Rescue workers and military personnel have been working around the clock since Wednesday's disaster that has now killed more than 690 people and left around 3,000 still missing. Iran's leadership has solidified around hardline military generals and clerics preparing for a prolonged confrontation with the U.S. More news at townhall.com.
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18: Welcome to This Week on Capitol Hill, where we go beyond the headlines to bring you the story shaping Washington and the world. I'm Tony Perkins. With the midterm elections approaching, this week's primaries offered another glimpse of the ideological battle taking shape within the Democratic Party. A self-described Democrat socialist won the Democratic Senate runoff in, of all states, Oklahoma. Alexandria Ocasio-Cortez renewed her membership in the Democratic Socialists of America after a seven-year lapse. And former Secretary of State Hillary Clinton says her party is going through what she calls an experiment.
19: You know, Democratic Party right now is, I think, going through a kind of experiment. Like, who can actually respond, particularly to young people's very real concerns about where they are at this point in their lives and what kind of future do they have for themselves? And I think that's healthy.
18: What do these developments tell us about the direction of the Democratic Party and What could they mean for November? Daily Signal White House correspondent Elizabeth Mitchell joins us. And later, I'll get House Speaker Mike Johnson's perspective on the larger ideological debate and the battle for control of Congress. Also this week, the Trump administration opened a new front in its confrontation with Iran, not with more missiles, but with economic warfare. Treasury Secretary Scott Bessent announced what the administration is calling Operation Economic Outcast.
1: Today, at President Trump's direction, the United States Treasury has begun Operation Economic Outcast, an unprecedented campaign against the Islamic Republic of Iran and its enablers. Our objective is to sever every economic lifeline that sustains this tyrannical regime until Tehran stands alone.
18: Can economic pressure accomplish what 6 months of conflict and negotiations have not? House Intelligence Committee Chairman Rick Crawford joins us. We'll also discuss CIA Director John Ratcliffe's unusual

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1: There's a wonderful promise in the Bible, and here it is. Whoever believes in Jesus, trusts in Jesus, loves Jesus, will receive God's greatest gift, the greatest gift he can give a human being, which is eternal life.
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2: As primary season continues, Nikayla Jasmine Thomas, a nurse and self-described Democratic socialist, won the Democratic Senate runoff in Oklahoma this week. In South Carolina, Senator Darlene Graham, sister of the late Senator Lindsey Graham, won the Republican nomination for Senate. Joining us now to discuss this and more is Elizabeth Mitchell, chief White House correspondent for the Daily Signal. Elizabeth, welcome back to This Week on Capitol Hill.
4: Thanks for having me back.
2: All right, so let's jump right into this. Let me ask you, what stood out to you from this week's primaries in Oklahoma and South Carolina?
4: Yeah, I think what we're seeing, particularly with that primary that you mentioned in Oklahoma, is that more and more common is it that these Democrats who are winning primaries are Democratic socialists. It's becoming increasingly common. And I think we're not too far from it being completely normalized in this country. So I think that's something that a lot of people are really concerned by. As far as the Darlene Graham primary goes, I think what that showed is that President Trump's endorsement does still carry a lot of weight because she had a very formidable opponent, Ralph Norman, who's loved by conservatives, has a great conservative track record, but just that President Trump weighing in and going to South Carolina and really putting his full weight behind her is what probably led her to the win. So that shows his power in that way.
2: So let's go for a moment to the Democratic Party. Oklahoma, arguably the reddest state in the nation, a Democratic socialist emerging as the banner carrier for the Democratic Party. Are we seeing a broader ideological shift within the Democratic Party? Is this latest primary proving that, or are these still largely individual races driven by local circumstances?
4: Yeah, I think that you're completely right that this is something that we're seeing on a larger scale. Alexandria Ocasio-Cortez just rejoined the DSA officially. We've got El Saeed in Michigan who is leaning that way. Many other candidates who are embracing democratic socialism. And so I think there's many countries we can see where socialism is completely normalized, and we're not far from that here.
2: All right, Elizabeth, let's talk a little bit about AOC and the DSA. They've not always seen eye to eye. They separated themselves. She's coming back in alignment with him. Is AOC moving toward the DSA, or is the DSA moving toward AOC as they prepare for 2028?
4: It's a good question. I mean, I think that if AOC is interested in running for president, which we all think she is, and she is rejoining the DSA, I think that shows that this no longer is something that is expected to be a negative stamp on a candidate's resume that would keep them from winning. This is something she thinks she can embrace the DSA and still win, which I think is very notable. But yeah, it's important to remember how radical this DSA platform is. While not every single candidate is running on these exact things, what the DSA is talking about is abolishing the Senate, abolishing ICE, making changes to the presidency. We've got some very changing the Constitution. We've got some very radical things here.
2: Elizabeth, you see this as a gift to Republicans?
4: Yeah, I think I do. I think that while, of course, the stakes are higher because if Republicans lose, then we have a socialist in office, I do think there's a lot that Republicans can campaign on here, talking about how socialism has never worked and will never work in America or anywhere else. I think that they have a lot of good talking points that can come from running against someone who's so radical. I think generally when we have Republican candidates, they are not anywhere near as far to the right as we have these people who are as far to the left. So I think that'll be something they can really push into.
2: But there appears to be this traction that's being gained among younger voters. This idea of socialism doesn't appear to have negative connotations.
4: Yeah, I think people my age and younger are hearing this idea of

0: everything being free. You know, universal health care sounds nice, free college, don't have to pay off your loans, free child care, free whatever else. And ultimately, they're just not being taught that ultimately nothing is free, that there's always going to be a cost of all of these things, that it would cost trillions and trillions of dollars to accomplish the DSA platform, and it would just absolutely bankrupt this country.
1: You know, a lot of that's rooted in education. And President Trump this week hosted a Rose Garden event to mark the start of the school year and to highlight the administration's progress on school choice. What should viewers and listeners know about this event that the president had earlier this week?
0: Yeah, so this was kicking off the back to school season, talking about everything he's done for school choice, particularly in the One Big Beautiful Bill. There was a provision that makes it easier for the school voucher program, where there could be donations or you can use the tax dollars that would have sent your child to public school to send them to private school or homeschool or charter school, something like that. And so he's definitely done a lot for parents to be able to choose how their child is educated instead of it being chosen by the bureaucracy.
1: And from a long-term perspective, not an election cycle perspective, but the longer generational view, this is essential to putting the information about, you know, what your generation doesn't know about socialism and communism and the deprivation that led to, not to mention the 100 million people who lost their lives during the 20th century. I mean, this is important.
0: Yes, absolutely. It's important. I think we see states like Florida with Governor Ron DeSantis mandating that schools teach about the dangers of communism. And I think this type of thing would be really helpful more across the country. We've got the Grave Victims of Communism Museum here in D.C. teaching people about the horrific consequences of true communism.
1: About a minute left, Elizabeth. Switching to economic news, Canada has imposed retaliatory tariffs up to 50% on $20 billion in American goods. What impact could this have on U.S.-Canadian trade and American consumers as we move toward the election?
0: Yeah, we're already in a difficult economic time. Republicans already have very high prices to run on in the midterms. And I actually asked the president about this yesterday, about how this dispute could affect the midterms. Will it affect American affordability? And he said that Canada is ripping us off so much that it couldn't affect American affordability and will only improve it. So we're yet to see if that will be true.
1: Well, we'll be watching and counting as we get closer. Elizabeth Mitchell, thanks for joining us. Always great to see you.
0: Thank you so much. Great to see you.
1: All of these issues will be before voters when they go to the polls in November. We'll talk more about that with House Speaker Mike Johnson when he joins us later. But after the break, Congressman Rick Crawford, who is the chairman of the House Permanent Select Committee on Intelligence, will join us to talk about this last-minute trip to Russia by the CIA director. We'll also talk about the upcoming 9/11 trials that will be taking place. So don't go away. We'll be right back after this.
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1: Capitol Hill, I'm Tony Perkins. Nearly 25 years after the September 11th attacks, a U.S. military judge this week set a June 2028 trial date for Khalid Sheikh Mohammed and three other men accused of plotting the attacks. The announcement comes after more than two decades of efforts to bring Mohammed to justice. Joining us now to discuss this and other national security developments is Congressman Rick Crawford. He's the chairman of the House Permanent Select Committee on Intelligence and represents the 1st Congressional District of Arkansas. Chairman Crawford, welcome back to This Week on Capitol Hill. Thanks so much for joining us.
12: You bet. Thanks for having me.
1: Khalid Sheikh Mohammed and his co-defendants are among the last detainees still held at Guantanamo Bay. What's your reaction to this trial date finally being set for June of 2028?
12: At long last. I don't know what to expect. I mean, clearly, it seems to me, from my perspective, an open and shut case. Obviously, I think there are a lot of folks that would have liked to have seen it taken place a lot quicker than 25 years. But, be that as it may, he's going to face his day in court. And I think we probably know what the likely outcome will be. But all I can say is, at long last.
1: Well, I mean, given the fact that, we're coming up on the 25th anniversary, did this process work?
12: Well, let me make sure I understand your question. Did the legal process work for him?
1: Well, for the American people and for justice, was it a 25 years later?
12: Yeah, I think I would say yes and no. I think yes in the fact that he was taken off the battlefield. And so he, his ability to continue to engage in plots to execute terrorist attacks against the United States and U.S. targets. In that sense, it worked. But for the families, I think they would have liked to have seen a lot more swift justice and understanding.

0: Understandably so. So, yes and no. I mean, I think it getting him off the battlefield was a win.
1: Right.
0: Having him in custody for 20 odd years seems a little excessive, and I think the families would probably agree.
1: All right, let's talk about something else related. The House Permanent Select Committee on Intelligence, which you chair, has spent the past year reviewing the original 9/11 Commission recommendations in light of how the threat landscape has changed. What can you tell us?
0: Well, I think that's the biggest takeaway. Look, I think the post-9/11 reforms largely worked for the threat that they were designed to get after. And so I think that's good. I don't think we're challenging that as much as we are challenging the reality of what the threat matrix looks like today. So it's not all about counterterrorism now. We're talking about counterintelligence threats that we need to address, and we need to shore up weaknesses, gaps, vulnerabilities. And so, the danger for us in the post-9/11 reform world is that we don't take on the belief that the work is finished. It's not. It's an evolving threat landscape that has to be reviewed constantly. We have to engage in red teaming at every level. We have to break down barriers to communication among IC elements, and we have to recognize new threats that we didn't even consider 20 odd years ago.
1: Mr. Chairman, so that makes this a difficult process given the fact that a lot of this needs to be directed by Congress, and Congress, is polarized in many ways. As you said, this is not a static situation. The challenges, the threats are growing, they're changing. Congress has to keep up with that.
0: Yeah, that was actually one of the findings of the original 9/11 Commission, was that Congress needed to engage more forthrightly and robustly, if you will, in oversight. That's part of the equation when we're talking about how we empower the intelligence community. So that's not lost on me. I'm certainly one of those that I engage in aggressive oversight, and in many cases, much to the irritation of those in the IC. But that's my job, is to lead oversight efforts. And so I think that that's going to continue, at least on my watch. We're going to continue to be as aggressive as we can be to get after these threats. Make sure, not because we're trying to be adversarial with the IC, but quite the contrary. We want to empower the IC, but we want to do it right. We are the voice of the American people telling the IC go and do, and we want to make sure they have the authorities, the equipment, the resources, everything they need to protect the American people. So we are part of the equation when it comes to engaging in these evolving
1: I would
0: threats.
1: say a very important part of the equation, because you're the part that the American people can hold accountable. They can't hold
0: Absolutely.
1: Accountable the intelligence community. They can only hold members of Congress who are holding that community accountable. Speaking of
0: Absolutely.
1: threats and dangers, Russia's war in Ukraine continues. But CIA Director John Ratcliffe traveled to Moscow this week and reportedly warned Russia against attacking NATO territory. Is the intelligence community seeing evidence that Russia may be contemplating some type of action designed to test NATO and its Article 5 commitment?
0: Well, I won't attempt to characterize what may or may not have been said in that conversation, but I will say this: it would be a completely on brand for Putin to try to take advantage of any perceived weaknesses as it applies to NATO and our relationship with our NATO partners. And so I think, if anything, again, not trying to characterize Director Ratcliffe's visit, the conversations he had, who he had those conversations with, but I feel pretty confident that he was basically saying, this is not the time for you to test us. And I think that there may have been some indication that maybe that was a good time for that conversation to happen, because of the fact that we've been engaged with Iran for quite some time now, for several months. And we're also seeing, sort of the dynamics change a little bit with regard to Russia-Ukraine. So, I don't know exactly what prompted that meeting, and I won't attempt to characterize it, but I will say, I would hope, and I think probably so, he said, don't mess with us.
1: What would a Russian test of Article 5 look like? I mean, are we talking about tanks? Are we, crossing the border? Is it a cyber attack? Is it sabotage? Is it a hybrid operation that they can deny? What might we be looking at?
0: Any and all of those things that you just described could be on the table if that's what they wanted to do, if they wanted to probe the resolve of NATO as it applies to Article 5. So where would that take place? Well, you know, cyber gives them reach well into Europe. But if we were looking at something in closer proximity, you know, our neighbors that are close by, Poland might be one. There may be others. We'll see. I really think cooler heads will prevail here. That might have been, there may have been some indications that he might have been making some statements just to get some attention. Who knows? But I think the optics of Director Ratcliffe going to Russia and essentially like, hey, don't do this.
1: Right.
0: Probably was a good move.
1: 45 seconds, Chairman. Operation Economic Outcast announced this week to try to basically launch an economic effort against Iran. Could this be successful?
0: I think it can be successful, and I think we need to make sure that our partners are with us on this completely, not, you know, playing around, you know, wink, nod, and continuing to, you know, deal financially with the IRGC, which has happened in the past where you see, we've seen historically a number of European banks. In fact, many of them have been sanctioned to punish themselves for violating those sanctions. So I hope they've learned their lesson. We're going to need their assistance, but this to me is the appropriate course of action. And I think it will be decisive and maybe the, really the final nail in the coffin.
1: We shall soon see. Mr. Chairman, thanks so much for joining us. Folks, stick with us. We'll be back with more right after this.
2: With SRN News, I'm Ron Taylor. Congress may avoid another disruptive government shutdown just as lawmakers head into campaign season.
3: The House is expected to vote next week on a Senate-passed continuing resolution to keep the federal government funded temporarily. The measure needs a two-thirds majority under House rules, but it passed the Senate with strong bipartisan support. Without an agreement, funding would expire September 30th. Supporters say the stopgap gives lawmakers time to negotiate full-year spending bills and protects federal workers from another damaging shutdown. Bob Agner reporting.
2: Ontario Premier Doug Ford has responded to President Trump's Lake America decree with a billboard declaring, "Lake Ontario, now and always." Ford unveiled the sign near Grimsby, Ontario, wearing a Team Canada soccer jersey. The display follows the president's order for U.S. agencies to call Lake Ontario Lake America. This is SRN News.
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1: Welcome back to This Week on Capitol Hill. I'm Tony Perkins. Even as Russia's brutal invasion of Ukraine continues, Ukrainian President Volodymyr Zelensky hosted an event in Kyiv this week demonstrating another response to evil in this world, prayer. This week marked Ukraine's 35th anniversary of independence from the former Soviet Union, and among the events was a national prayer breakfast that I was honored to attend and address. Joining us now from Kyiv to discuss this is Pavlo Ungurian, who is a former member of the Ukrainian parliament and was the coordinator of the Ukrainian National Prayer Breakfast. Pavlo, welcome to This Week on Capitol Hill. I know you've not been able to get to your office because of air raid sirens going off there in Kyiv. Give us the latest on the situation there in Ukraine.
9: Yeah, hello, Tony, and dear brothers and sisters. Greetings from Ukraine, and thank you for your prayers. And Tony, appreciate for your visit for us. It's a real brotherhood in one body of Jesus Christ to visit us, to pray together. And immediately when all the delegations, the presidents of countries and a lot of American delegations and European delegations was leave Kyiv, immediately Russia started to again attacking the just the cities and villages. And I cannot be in the office because the bridge on the river, because the key Kyiv city has a Dnipro River, one of the biggest river in Europe. All the bridges was blocked because Russia tried to attack the bridges as well. Also civilian infrastructure, energy places, the water stations, electrical stations, and just the schools, just the apartment buildings, just the hospitals, everything, because they cannot do nothing on the battlefields, on the front line, but they trying to attack. So these days, immediately after the prayer breakfast, it is a very, very difficult days for us. So please pray for us. Please continue to make pressure against Russia. And please ask your congressmen to vote for the sanctions bill, Lindsey Graham bill. So thank you, brother, again, to visit us and this very horrible, but also historic time when we refresh in our memory how the evil empire, as the President Reagan called Soviet Union, was collapsed, and Ukraine right now fighting and pay this price for the freedom. And the Berlin Wall do not come back to the center of Europe. Berlin Wall right now staying on the eastern Ukraine, and Ukrainian soldiers stable this wall on the our eastern border.
1: Pavel, let me ask you this. President Zelensky at the prayer breakfast said the danger now is the world becoming accustomed to this war. Do you see the same danger spiritually that Christians outside Ukraine are becoming accustomed to the suffering of Christians?
9: Oh yeah. Unfortunately, we saw what the Russians are doing on the occupied territories. Also including in Russian territories, because this practice of KGB of this Soviet time propaganda and dictatorship regime, they continue to do in Russian territory against Christians, especially against evangelicals, and the same they're doing in the occupied territories, because they are looking for the evangelicals, for the Protestant leaders, churches, pastors, as one of the most important targets for them, and they trying to to put our brothers and sisters in the prisons. They was destroyed more than 700 churches, close to 70 pastors and deacons and believers was killed in these years. They are just declared in 2024 the holy war against West. They call it like a holy war against Western civilization, very similar to what the ISIS and the Hamas declared against Israeli and Christian civilization.
1: We just have a little over a minute left, Pavel. I want to ask you this. Along those lines, you know, Ukraine has endured decades of Soviet efforts to suppress Christianity. Do Ukrainian Christians today see this struggle with Russia carrying a spiritual dimension as well as a military and political one?
9: Yeah, the first of all, Russia trying to kill Ukrainians, to destroy the churches, because they are looking this war, first of all, like a war against Western Christian civilization, because Russia tried to create an image like a conservative country, conservative nation, but it's a big fake. This is a country with number one, with the alcohol, with the divorces, with the abortions, the top places in the world. But they trying to use the conservative agenda just for the propaganda in America, in Europe. But for them, it's a main goal. It is a destroyed Christian churches. One of the most important issue for them, it is to stop Ukrainian Christian, Ukrainian evangelical influence for the missionary ministry for the 1040 window.
1: Pavel, we'll have to leave it there. We will continue to pray for you and for the people of Ukraine. Thanks so much for joining us. Folks, House Speaker Mike Johnson joins us next, so don't go away.
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1: Tony Perkins, your host. Well, the legal battle over President Trump's executive order on mail-in ballots intensified this week. U.S. Supreme Court issued an emergency ruling allowing key provisions of the administration's order to move forward. But a federal district judge subsequently blocked the Postal Service from enforcing new mail ballot requirements. With the midterm elections approaching, the dispute over federal and state authority in administering elections is far from settled. Joining us now for our weekly conversation to discuss this and more is House Speaker Mike Johnson, who represents the 4th Congressional District of Louisiana. And he joins us once again from the campaign trail, this time in Texas. Mr. Speaker, welcome to This Week on Capitol Hill.
22: Hey, Tony, great to be with you as always. I'm winding down the 30-day nonstop campaign fundraising tour around 18 states, 34 districts. It's gone extremely well. I'm a little exhausted, but we're leaving it all on the field. We have to, as we know, as you and I have discussed many times, most important midterm election of our lifetimes, arguably of all time. It's a crossroads for the country. We have to maintain our track. And, you know, this issue about the mail-in balloting goes directly to that issue, of course. I mean, there is not a lot of settled precedent on how much authority the executive branch has to push and really ensure election integrity. But the president is dialed in on that like a laser because the American people are as well. And even though election integrity measures are a 95-5 public opinion polling issue, everybody believes we have to have free and fair elections, we can't get a single Democrat in the House or Senate to vote for it. And so we've been pushing the Save America Act, for example. As you know, we passed it 4 times in the House, most recently on a budget reconciliation resolution over there. It would only require Republican votes, but it hasn't moved through the Senate yet either. So the president is feeling the desperation of this, understanding we're now less than 70 days out from this fateful election, and we must make sure that it's free and fair and conducted where only citizens can vote and that there's not cheating. And I think that's a very low bar to request of the courts to go along with.
1: Mr. Speaker, is this not a national security issue when you see what's happening, even in the neighboring state where you're at today, in Oklahoma, one of the reddest states, if not the reddest state in the nation, where we saw this week's primary elections, the emerging of another socialist Democratic candidate?
22: Look, you can count them now. I mean, scores of these candidates coming up through the system at the state level and congressional level, almost 40 of them now have prevailed and been gone through these primary processes because, as we've explained, the energy, the excitement, the grassroots, the money is on the side of the insurgent left, sadly, in the Democrat Party. They're taking the party over. And this is not a game. It's not a flash in the pan. This isn't a, you know, New York City thing. It's happened in Oklahoma. It happened in Florida. I mean, it's happening in red states, and it's something that we must take into account. This is not a game. I mean, we've said even a few years ago, Republicans and Democrats in Congress are arguing over marginal tax rates and shades of regulation. We are now quite literally locked into a contest to determine whether we're going to keep our republic, to keep the country as it is, or to break this thing down to the foundation and go down an entirely different road and set of principles towards communism. That's the balance. And look, we started a website 2 weeks ago, contrastforamerica.com, to lay out the history of communism and socialism. It always, always, every single time, has led to human suffering, misery, famine, even to death, and the murder of tens of millions of innocent people in the 20th century alone. We can't do it. It's anti-American, and everybody needs to wake up right now. That is what is on the ballot almost 65 days from today.
1: Mr. Speaker, there are those who say, well, you know, this is America. People are free to run and be elected to office. But in the Constitution, you cannot run and be a candidate who is opposed to and for dismantling the Constitution. Each body, the House, the Senate, has the ability and the responsibility of ensuring those who take their seats will uphold the Constitution. Is that not an oath that they take?
22: Well, that's the oath, but you're getting to an important point there. You know, as a constitutional law attorney, I mean, we've been thinking about this, researching it. Again, not a lot of precedent on this. I mean, it's not unlawful for crazy people to run for office. That's happened throughout the history of our country. Never at this level, and never a number of people who are so determined to rip the Constitution in half. I mean, listen to what they're saying. They want to abolish the borders, abolish prisons and the police and the U.S. Senate. I mean, take Article 1 and set it on fire. Now, here's the question. When some of those people get elected, and they will in some of these blue districts, that's what's going to happen. You're going to have a number of effectively communists elected to Congress. Under the Constitution, if the state sends a certification that this person is duly elected, then the Speaker of the House and the Congress have no choice in the matter. The Constitution doesn't have a lot here, a lot of detail. The oath must be administered. Now, the next question is, are they allowed to sit on committees? Will they disavow what they say? If they raise their hand and they take an oath to uphold the Constitution, someone would have to prove that they're lying. It's a very subjective determination. I mean, it's a fascinating, untested, unprecedented question. Those are the times in which we live, and we'll have to sift through that step by step.
1: But the election is first, and the voters of the country have the ability to protect the Constitution. They're the frontline defenders.
22: Exactly right. That is exactly the point, Tony, and you're right. A government of, by, and for the people. We do not have a king. We don't have a monarch here. It's the people's decision. And Ronald Reagan used to remind us all the time, you can trust the American people. When they are given the facts and they're informed, they will do the right thing. We're still a center-right country. We're still one nation under God, no matter how many of these crazy, radical, leftist, anti-God, anti-Semitic, pro-terrorism, some of them, they're aligned with terrorists. No matter what they say, this is still America. And I believe, and I know you believe, God's not done with America yet, right? And people are going to rise up, do the right thing, elect the right people who love their country, want to preserve it, and continue to make it better. That is the challenge. That is the choice. That's the election before us.
1: AOC has reunited with the Democratic Socialist Party of America. Do you see this as a strengthening of that socialist agenda, or is this her preparing a platform to run for president in 2028?
22: Well, I'm sure she's angling for her own self-interest, and that's what all these people are about. They don't care for country. This is about self. And they're delusional, Tony. They do not understand history. They do not understand how dangerous this is. And the idea that anyone who is currently sitting in Congress or the Senate, like Bernie Sanders or AOC or any of them, they would align themselves with this madness is crazy. I mean, their spokesman right now is Hassan Piker, right? Have you seen what this guy is saying and doing? He's openly pro-Nazi, pro-Mao, pro-Hitler, you know, anti-Semitic, virulent hatred for America and our way of life. I mean, that is what has infected the Democrat Party. And I'm sad to tell you, Tony, I say this with great sadness, I think it's too late for the Democrat Party. I do not think they can push back. They don't have the juice to push back against this now. And so that is going to become the party. They're going to be openly avowing things that are anti-American. And for AOC or anybody to align themselves with that tells you everything you need to know.
1: Mr. Speaker, thanks for joining us. We're out of time. Safe travels on the road, and we'll talk to you next week.
22: Thank you. Appreciate it.
1: All right, friends, don't go away. We'll be back with some final thoughts on this week. Don't go away.
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1: Capitol Hill. Should Ukraine's ongoing battle against Russian aggression concern Americans? Russian tanks, missiles, and drones have destroyed homes and schools and killed more than 16,800 civilians. But they're only the visible weapons of war. Behind them is something less visible but no less consequential. Putin's Russian imperialism 2.0, an ideology that seeks not merely to conquer Ukrainian territory, but to erase Ukrainian identity, sovereignty, and culture. This is not just a threat to Ukraine, it is a threat to Europe and, left unchecked, to freedom everywhere. Putin's Russian imperialism 2.0 borrows heavily from Soviet authoritarianism, with one important exception. The Russian Orthodox Church, which the communists persecuted, has now become an instrument of the Russian state. Soviet communism tried to replace Christianity with the state. Putinism enlisted a form of Christianity in service of the state. In occupied Ukraine, independent religious expression is suppressed, churches closed, and religious leaders imprisoned, exiled, or worse, while the Moscow-aligned Russian Orthodox Church is privileged. Evangelical and Catholic churches have been closed, with some sanctuaries turned into operational centers for the occupiers. During my visit to Ukraine, Denise Ulutin, the Minister of Social Policy, Family, and Unity, briefed me on Russia's systematic attack on Ukraine's religious heritage, where they've damaged or destroyed hundreds of religious structures, a pattern documented by the U.S. Commission on International Religious Freedom. Ukrainian officials have also documented 67 religious leaders and clergy killed or who have died as a result of torture in occupied territories. But there is more to Putinism than crushing religious institutions and leaders who refuse to surrender their kingdom authority to an earthly tyrant. If attacking churches is an assault on Ukraine's spiritual identity, Russifying its children is an assault on its future. In occupied territories, children are subjected to Russian curriculum, forced use of the Russian language, citizenship requirements, and expressions of allegiance to Russia. Even more disturbing, thousands of Ukrainian children have been deported or forcibly transferred, with more than 8,400 relocated to Russian territory and undergoing Russian re-education. Some have been placed for adoption or fostering in Russia, an effort to sever their Ukrainian identity. Russian imperialism 2.0 is as deadly and dangerous as its communist precursor when it comes to the Christian faith and family, two institutions that are vital for freedom. Why should we care here in the West, where Putin is unlikely to militarily attack? As Christians, we should care when our brothers and sisters in Christ are targeted and tortured. As Americans, history instructs us that evil never stands still. The question is not whether Russian tanks will reach America, but whether America is safer in a world where military aggression, religious repression, and forced assimilation are allowed to succeed. So what should we do? Pray, because Christians are suffering. Materially support Ukraine, because aggression must not be rewarded. And we must understand that what Ukraine is defending is bigger than territory. Yes, Ukraine is fighting for its territory, but also for the right of a people to remain a people, to worship God freely, raise their children in their own faith and culture, and govern themselves. Those are freedoms Americans should recognize as worth defending. And that has been this week on Capitol Hill.
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5: News this hour from Town Hall. I'm Ron Taylor. President Trump is calling it the world's biggest oil deal and a major win for America's energy future. Correspondent Ken Lorman has the details.
8: President Trump says U.S. firms stand to gain access to more than 65 billion barrels of Venezuelan oil under a new agreement that comes at no cost to taxpayers. Analysts believe the partnership could increase energy availability, strengthen the Western Hemisphere, and cut reliance on hostile foreign powers. Republicans see it as a bold America First initiative. Ken Lorman reporting.
5: The Centers for Medicare and Medicaid Services is blocking more than $1 billion in potentially improper Medicare lab payments.
9: Dr. Oz, who heads the agency, says labs billed Medicare for tests that were never performed on patients to the tune of $1.6 billion. More than 150 lab providers have been booted from the program for alleged fraud. The Centers for Medicare and Medicaid Services says some of these labs performed tests that patients didn't even need. AI is now being used to flag suspicious billing patterns.
5: Iran's leadership has solidified around hardline military generals and clerics preparing for a prolonged confrontation with the U.S. and aiming to prevent domestic unrest. Poor weather temporarily hampering aerial rescue operations that has been going on in Nepal as the search for thousands of missing people is about to enter its fifth day. Rescue workers and military personnel have been working around the clock since Wednesday's disaster that has killed more than 690 people and left about 3,000 people missing. The Columbia, South Carolina police chief says an officer died, a second injured today, or Saturday rather, responding to a call. The officer that died was just 29 years old. More at townhall.com.
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15: This is Hugh Hewitt for townhall.com. The Islamic Republic is reeling as summer closes. Operation Economic Outcast is squeezing an already flustered and failing regime. As that regime grows increasingly desperate, there are warnings that Iran may well be considering one or even many October surprise attacks on Israel, the United States, or anywhere that its weapons or terrorists can reach. America's military is certainly prepared, but the public ought to be braced too. Aging revolutionaries in Tehran, whose dreams and fantasies lie in ruins around them, are unlikely to surrender power and go quietly into exile. So the idea of a grand gesture through suicidal attacks has to appeal to the remnants of the once powerful but now nearly spent regime. Fanatics with nothing to lose pose a specific kind of threat, and it's not a rational one. Americans should support President Trump, the efforts of Operation Economic Outcast, and the military as the Islamic Republic plays out its last few desperate moves. I'm Hugh Hewitt.
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1: Hello, everyone. I'm Carl Amari, and this is Hollywood 360, the radio show that presents all things entertainment, including trivia contests and games, movie reviews, celebrity interviews, showbiz news, and classic radio shows. My co-host is the vivacious Lisa Wolfe. In this hour, Ezra Stone stars as Henry Aldrich on The Aldrich Family from 1948. But first, it's Real or Ridiculous. Lisa will provide information on classic commercials. I must decide if they are real or ridiculous while you play along at home. Right, Lisa? That's right, Carl. You did really well with this last week, so we'll see if that transfers over. Thank you very much. Although it was a stellar show last week. Let's see if we can keep
2: that up.
1: Mike,
2: she scored 1,000.
3: I realize this.
1: I think we can do it again.
2: That's never happened before.
1: I know.
2: Probably will never happen again either.
1: I'm ready.
2: All right.
1: I'm ready for the challenge.
2: Okay.
1: Here is the first commercial.
2: Okay. What the heck? Oh, she's breaking glass, right?
1: That's right.
2: Oh. Was it Memorex? Memorex?
1: You have to listen.
7: Timex. It takes a licking
2: Timex.
7: And keeps on ticking.
1: So, the man who famously said...
2: I love your Timex, by the way. It's beautiful. All those diamonds all around it and everything.
1: Thank you. Thank you very much. The man who

0: Here's today's word of encouragement with pastor and attorney, Mosley Collins.
1: What is the way to God? Jesus said, I am the way, the truth, and the life. No one comes to the Father except by me. So now we know that the way to God is through Jesus Christ, our Savior.
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2: For more than 20 years.
3: Yeah, Jan Miner was her name. She did a ton of radio. 20 years?
2: I don't know. I'm asking.
3: I don't think it was 20 years. No, ridiculous.
2: Let's play it.
4: I'm here, Madge.
5: Oh, I was just reading about you.
4: Oh, Madge, what should I do?
5: Well, do everything, but start with palm olive dishwashing liquid. You know, it softens your hands while you do the dishes.
2: Her voice is so recognizable.
4: And dishwashing liquid.
5: Palm olive.
4: Mild?
5: But more than just mild. Makes long-lasting suds. And remember, palm olive softens your hands while you do the dishes.
2: So Jan Miner played Madge.
4: Madge, palm olive really rings the bell.
2: From 1966 to 1992.
3: Get the.
2: Yep. So
3: shut
2: she
3: the front
2: was
3: door.
2: Television's one of the
3: Are
2: longest running commercial characters.
3: I got that one wrong.
2: You definitely did.
3: What?
2: But can't a good commercial it. Nonetheless.
3: Oh, man. That's a long time. That's to have a gig that long? Holy
2: yeah,
3: Toledo.
2: I'm still working on that.
3: Man.
2: Okay. Morris the Cat, the famous Nine Lives spokesman, was discovered at an animal shelter.
3: No. Ridiculous.
2: Well, let's listen.
6: Nine Lives presents Morris.
7: Look, Morris, a new toy.
8: Terrific. Play with it outside.
7: Hungry, terrific. Dear?
8: Finicky. The word is finicky.
7: Something new from Nine Lives?
8: That's my kind of news.
7: New liver and bacon dinner.
8: Liver and bacon together?
3: Liver and bacon.
8: Unreal.
3: Yum,
8: Nine
3: your favorite.
8: Lives.
2: His
8: liver
2: voice,
8: and bacon.
2: Though.
8: One of three.
3: He sounds like a cat.
8: Nine Lives.
3: Like he sounds like a human cat.
2: Nine he sounds like
8: lives,
2: a snooty. Snooty cat.
3: Cats are like that.
2: So Morris was found at the Hinsdale Human Society in Illinois.
3: Really?
2: In 1968, and then he became one of the most famous animal stars in advertising.
3: From rags to riches.
2: That's right.
3: So I got that wrong?
2: You did.
3: Oh, boy.
2: All right.
3: I started out great, Mike.
2: That's what you usually
3: but then
2: do.
3: I just...
2: You kind of fall off in the end.
3: Sliding down the mountain.
2: All right, here's the next opportunity for you to show us what you got.
3: All right.
9: I'd like to buy the world a
2: Coke.
9: And furnish
2: he started
9: it with
2: home.
9: Love.
3: Coca-Cola.
9: Trees and honeybees.
3: Remember, so there was like thousands of people.
2: That's exactly right. They were on
9: I'd
2: a hilltop.
9: Like teach
2: remember that?
3: That's the hilltop I'm sliding down.
2: That's right.
3: Yeah.
2: Oh, I think you've already slid.

0: statements.
1: I'm ready.
0: This commercial was
1: I'm going to get this right. I predict I'm getting this
0: right. I think
1: right.
0: You're getting it wrong.
1: All right.
0: Okay. This commercial was actually filmed in Italy. Real or ridiculous?
1: Filmed in Italy, ridiculous.
0: It's real.
1: Oh.
0: So the 1971 Hilltop commercial was filmed on a hill outside of Rome.
1: Wrong.
0: Yes.
1: Really?
0: Yes. I told you it was a hilltop.
1: Well, pizza goes great with Coca-Cola.
0: I agree.
1: So they were probably they had probably pizza trucks coming in, driving all over the place.
0: Yeah, you're probably right.
1: Right?
0: Yeah, for
1: okay.
0: sure. Absolutely, Carl.
1: I mean, nothing goes better with pizza than Coke.
0: I agree. Mm. Or a diet. All right, moving on.
1: Right.
0: The diner featured in the famous Bounty paper towel commercials
1: right.
0: was eventually renamed after Rosie the waitress.
1: I'll say real.
0: Let's listen.
2: Oh, surprise me, Joe. Get a little in your mouth. Your poor wife, how does she do it?
3: Maybe with a dish rag.
2: Oh, that's very funny. But she needs Bounty.
1: She needs
2: the
1: Bounty.
2: Quick picker-upper.
1: The quicker picker-upper.
2: Bounty here.
1: Say that five
2: Mild
1: times
2: brand
1: fast.
2: Here. In they go. You see? Bounty absorbs more liquid faster. Strong, too.
3: Rosie, the missus will love Bounty.
1: All right, so is it true?
0: So the commercials were filmed at a real diner in New Jersey, and then after the Bounty campaign...
1: So I'm right?
0: Yep, you are right. The diner took on the name Rosie's Diner. You got one more to go.
4: Good job.
0: Here's the last one. Wait, the California...
1: I've got to go out with a bang here.
0: Here we go. The California Raisins were originally created as characters for a Saturday morning cartoon.
1: Real.
0: Let's listen.
1: Ooh, through the grapevine. Heard it through the grapevine.
0: Do you remember those?
1: Yes.
0: Do you remember?
1: Well, they were like cartoons at first.
0: That's
1: and then
0: right.
1: later they kind of animated
5: raisins
1: them.
5: From
1: or like
5: California
1: made them more like a...
0: So the California...

0: California Raisins were originally created as characters for a Saturday morning cartoon. Ridiculous. They were created for a 1986 advertising campaign. Yep, didn't get it.
1: I need to take a provision.
0: You did go out with a bang.
1: Yeah, I went out with a bang.
0: All right. But
1: well, you did pretty good.
0: Thanks,
1: You're not at the thousand
0: I think
1: pace,
0: I am.
1: But
0: yes, I think I am.
1: All right, when we come back, we're going to tune in to a comedy on the Aldrich

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4: 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Yeah. Right, Lisa?
5: Right, Carl.
4: Yeah, because you have nothing else to do.
5: That's it.
4: Pretty much just sit
5: at home. I do appreciate talking to our listeners.
4: You're kind of pampered, so you just sit at home and just...
5: And wait for the phone to ring.
4: Call.
5: That's right, like the lonely Maytag repairman.
4: Make your husband go to work and wait for the phone call.
5: I keep my hand on the phone
4: right,
5: so I can grab it really fast.
4: Yeah, that's nice of you.
5: Thanks.
4: All right, it's time for The Aldridge Family. This is a good comedy, kind of a teenage situation comedy. It was on radio. There were films. There was a TV program. And there were also comic books, very popular, created by Clifford Goldsmith. And the lead character was Henry Aldridge. He was kind of a bumbling kid growing awkwardly into adolescence. And it started on radio way back, I think the same year you were born, 1939.
5: Yes, that's...
4: Yeah, and it was on NBC. It had a 20-something actor named Ezra Stone, who I had the very great pleasure of knowing over the years. A great guy. And then Bobby Ellis also played him in 1952. Henry's parents, Sam and Al. The lead character was Henry Aldridge. He was kind of a bumbling kid growing awkwardly into adolescence. And it started on radio way back, I think the same year you were born, 1939.
5: Yes, that's...
4: Yeah, and it was on NBC. It had a 20-something actor named Ezra Stone, who I had the very great pleasure of knowing over the years.
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8: Worried there for a minute. 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
8: Sure I wanna. In fact, I'll be strawberry.

0: Oh, yeah! Hey, look at that clock. It's time for...
1: The Aldrich Family, based on characters originated by Clifford Goldsmith and starring Ezra Stone as Henry with Jackie Kelk as Homer.
2: Henry! Henry Aldrich!
3: Coming, Mother.

0: Thank heaven, American boys eventually grow up. But no matter how important or how old they become, they always like to grow down to boyhood again, to recapture their teenage in the adventures of Henry Aldrich. The scene opens in the Aldrich front hall. It is Saturday morning.
1: Well, I guess I'm just about all set, Homer.
2: Gee, Henry. Gee, how'd you ever talk your folks into it?
1: I didn't have to, Homer. After all, it's the most natural thing in the world to do.
2: Boy, I bet this is the biggest day in your life since your first pair of long pants.
1: Homer, gee whiz. My mother and father just suddenly realized that I've reached the age of manhood.
2: Gee, I wish I would.
3: Henry?
1: Yes, Mother?
3: Have you got your money?
1: Sure, Mother.
3: Well, here, I want you to tie it up in this handkerchief.
1: Mother.
4: Oh, Alice, stop worrying. He won't lose it.
1: Sure. Gee whiz, didn't we all agree I wasn't a kin anymore?
4: That's right, son. Now run along and use your own judgment about the whole thing.
1: Thanks, Dad. And Homer, when we get down there, I don't want you saying anything.
2: Nothing at all.
1: Only if I ask for your opinion.
3: And even if he asks you, Homer, please don't interfere. We want Henry to make his decision entirely on his own.
1: Sure. Come on, Homer. Let's go.
3: Only, Henry, if you really can't decide, be sure and phone me.
1: I'll be okay, Mother.
4: Good luck, Henry.
3: Dear, have you got the handkerchief?
1: Yes, Mother. Goodbye.
3: Well, please be careful. And Henry...
4: Alice, let him go.
3: Sam, we should never have let him do it.
4: No, Alice, Henry's perfectly capable of handling a thing like this by himself.
3: Well, maybe he is. But just the same...
4: Why are you putting your coat on?
3: Sam, I'm going to stay a good 100 yards behind him.
4: Alice, you're going to do no such thing.
1: Well, here I am, everybody. How do you like me?
4: Henry
3: Aldrich! Henry Aldrich, of all things!
1: Oh, gee whiz, what's so terrible?
3: Sam, speak to him!
4: I refuse to say a word to him until he takes that thing off his head.
1: You mean you don't like the hat, Father? Why, after you told me I could choose my own?
4: All he needs now is spats and a cane.
3: Henry, I hardly know what to say to you.
1: But, Mother...
5: My goodness, a straw hat.
3: Dear, what on earth possessed you to buy a thing like that?
1: Look, Mother, it's a genuine West Indian straw worth $14.50. And on account of winter coming on, I got it for only $3.
5: Mother, do you suppose any of my friends saw him walking along under that?
1: Mary, Mother said I could pick it out myself.
3: Oh, no, I didn't. Sam, you were the one who decided your son could choose his own clothes from now on.
4: Alice, he's your son as much as he is mine.
1: Look, let me sort of walk away from you, Mother, so you can get a better perspective.
3: What's that?
1: The whole trouble is everybody's just looking at it too closely. Pretend I'm walking down the street, see?
4: Yes?
1: Doesn't the hat begin to look better?
4: Keep on walking, Henry.
1: Sure, you see my point?
4: There. Now it looks fine. Precisely.
3: Father. Henry, will you please stop this foolishness and come back here?
1: Mother, won't you please try to look at the overall effect? You always have to make an adjustment when you see a man you're not used to in a hat.
3: Henry, let's not waste any more time talking. You'll just have to march straight down to the Emporium and return that hat.
1: Return it? Mother, you don't mean... You're just kidding, aren't you?
3: I've never been more serious in my life.
1: But gee whiz, Mother, I can't. Father, you see my side, don't you?
3: Sam, will you please explain to Henry that you were wrong about the whole thing?
4: As a matter of fact, Alice, I just remembered some work I have to do.
3: Sam!
1: Mother, look, I can't go back. I can't.
3: Henry, it's a perfectly simple matter to walk into a store and say, I've changed my mind about this and I'd like my money back, please.
5: Of course it is, Henry.
1: Oh, boy.
3: My goodness, I do it all the time.
1: But, Mother, the clerk will think I... think that I don't know my own mind.
3: Just tell him your mother refuses to let you wear it.
1: After him calling me sir? Oh, gee. Gee, was I can't walk into a store and start talking about my mother as if I was a little boy.
3: Dear, even big boys have mothers. Now please start.
1: Gee whiz, Mother, I can't. I just can't.
3: Very well. Mary, will you please take Henry by the hand and...
1: Mary, don't you touch me!
3: Then, Henry, are you ready to go by yourself?
1: Mother, listen, won't you please try to look at it this way?
6: Yes, sir. Is there something I can do for you?
1: Why, yes. As a matter of fact, Homer, how would you like to sort of step over there and look at those coats a minute?
2: Well, Henry, I'm interested.
6: Oh, you interested in buying a coat, young man?
2: Who, me? Gee whiz, no, I've got a coat.
1: Homer.
2: Well, I guess it wouldn't do any harm to investigate.
1: Look, mister, look, about this hat. It isn't that I don't like it.
6: See, I knew you'd like it, sir. Why, in all my years in hats, I've never seen a face that fitted a hat the way yours fits that one.
1: Yeah, sure. Only, that's exactly what worries me, the fit.
6: The fit? Well, we can certainly remedy that.
1: You can? Well, I don't mean the fit so much as, well, as my doctor.
6: What's that?
1: I don't know how it slipped my mind, but according to my doctor, I shouldn't wear a hat, I think.
6: Why not?
1: Well, I'm sort of losing my hair. And
6: oh, is that so? Well, if you're really losing your hair, you don't ever want to be seen without a hat.
1: I don't?
6: No, sir. Now, just let me set it back on your head.
1: But, mister, what I...
6: Always remember to give it a pat, like this. There you are.
1: Well, sure, only...
2: In this.
1: Homer, where are you?
2: Right here, inside this coat. Isn't it so?
6: Young man, are you interested in buying that raccoon coat?
2: I'm interested, sure. How much is it?
6: $300.
2: Yeah? Well, frankly, I've suddenly lost interest.
1: Mister, look, about this hat, I've decided to return it.
6: Return it?
1: Sure, and I'd like my money back, please, if you don't mind. Well, that is...
6: What's the matter? Didn't your mother like the hat?
1: My mother? Well, gee, she has nothing to do with it. Well, that is...
6: Well, I'm sorry, sir, but I'm afraid we can't take it back.
1: Why not?
6: Well, what about your initials?
1: Oh, I forgot about the initials.
6: There they are, right on the sweatband. H-A, as large as life. We never take a hat back once it's been initialed.
1: But couldn't you remove them?
6: Remove them?
1: Yeah.
6: Well, how could we remove initials? They're perforated. Look, H-A.
1: Oh, well, couldn't you just add a T to the H-A? And then you'd have H-A-T. You know, hat.
6: Now, just a minute, son.
7: And that's the first portion of The Aldridge Family from November 4th, 1948, starring Ezra Stone and Jackie Kelk, a funny program. Henry buys a new hat, right? Guys don't wear hats anymore, you know, like the fedora-type hats anymore.
8: Not too much.
7: Back then, it was big, fedora hats.
8: I remember.
7: Everyone had
8: I remember seeing, like, men on the train when I was young, and they all had hats.
7: Fedora hats, right?
8: All different kinds, but... Now maybe a baseball cap and they're off.
7: Yeah, my dad, who was born in 1922, he always wore a fedora and it had a little, like a little feather in
8: mm-hmm.
7: it. I remember that hat.
8: Yeah.
7: You know, and I remember like wanting to wear one one day, but
8: seems
7: by the
8: stylish.
7: Time I could wear one, they were out of stock.
9: You can still wear one.
8: Yeah, that's what I was going to say. Go for it,
9: sure,
8: Carl.
9: Sure.
8: You be you, Carl.
7: Be different, right?
8: You be you. Well, you're different already, but
7: I know.
8: You be
7: even
8: you.
7: Even more different, though. All right, we'll get back to The Aldridge Family and more of Hollywood 360 after this.

0: With SRN News, I'm Ron Taylor. Iran's leadership has solidified around hard-line military generals and clerics preparing for a prolonged confrontation with the U.S. and aiming to prevent domestic unrest. This counters claims of a regime change by President Trump. Iran's leaders warn of escalating the conflict as American sanctions strain the economy. Poor weather temporarily hampering again aerial rescue operations in Nepal as the search for thousands of missing people continues into the fifth day now. Along the border with China, rescue workers and military personnel have been working around the clock since Wednesday's disaster that has now claimed more than 690 lives and left around 3,000 people missing. The Columbia, South Carolina police chief says an officer died. A second one was injured Saturday after responding to a domestic dispute call. The perpetrator also died. The deceased officer was just 29 years old. This is SRN News.
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11: 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It's great. You win. It's win-win-win. And you can listen to these classic radio shows while you're lying your head on a MyPillow.
10: That sounds amazing.
11: Yeah. All right, Lisa, we're listening to The Aldridge Family, good comedy, starring Ezra Stone. And I've told this story before, but you know, Ezra Stone was just a great, he became a big time director after he did radio. He did some TV, and he was a terrible driver. He was an awful driver. And I was out to dinner with him one time, and I was with Jackie Kelk also. And Jackie said, "You have a car here, right?" I said, "Yeah." He goes, "Make sure you drive. Don't let Ezra Stone drive you around." And I said, "Okay." And you know that that's how this poor guy died, in a car accident. He was not, you know, you're always telling me I'm driving too fast.
10: Yep.
11: Well, you know what?
10: What?
11: At least I drive better than Ezra Stone
10: did. Okay, I'll give you that.
11: Yeah. But
10: I'll have to believe you, though.
11: Yeah. All right. Well, we're listening to this good comedy with Ezra Stone. May he rest in peace. And Jackie Kelk, let's go back to 1948 for the conclusion to The Aldridge Family.
12: Hello?
13: Hello?
12: Hello. Is this Mr. Harold Acorn?
14: Alcorn, Henry.
13: What's that?
12: I mean Alcorn.
13: Yeah, who's this?
12: Well, you don't know me, see, I just found your name in the phone book.
13: You did?
12: Sure. I'm phoning everybody I can find who has the initials H.A. And look, how would you feel about a swell new hat?
13: Yeah? What program is this?
12: What program?
13: Sure, didn't you say you were giving away a hat?
12: No, gee whiz, I'm selling it.
13: Selling it?
12: Look, just let me ask you this. What size is your head?
13: 8.5. What's it to you?
12: 8.5? Wow. Just forget the whole thing. Goodbye. Quick, let's see the phone book, Homer. Are there any more H.A.'s?
14: Sure, only I think all this phoning is hopeless.
12: Homer, there just has to be one H.A. in Centerville with a 6.5 head size who needs a hat. What's the next number?
14: Elm 669.
15: Number, please.
12: Elm 669.
15: Elm 669.
14: How'd you make out on Mr. Alcorn, him?
12: Boy, he was the biggest sorehead I ever heard of.
14: Yeah, 8.5.
12: But I've got a feeling this is my lucky customer coming up.
14: Gee, Hen, I sure hope so.
15: Hello.
12: Hello, may I speak to H. Andrews, please?
15: Well, this is Hildegard Andrews.
12: Hildegard?
15: Yes? Who's this?
12: Well, gee... Gee, I don't think you'd be interested.
15: Well, I might be. Come on, who is it?
12: Well, no. No, I'm sure you wouldn't be. Goodbye. Homer, we're just not getting any place.
14: Hey, Henry, I just got a swell idea. Why don't you phone the police department?
12: The police?
14: Sure. After all, they keep fingerprints. Maybe they keep head sizes, too.
12: Homer, you're crazy.
16: Henry?
12: Oh, boy.
16: Henry, haven't you left yet?
12: Left, Mother? For where?
16: Dear, didn't we decide you were to take your hat down to the Emporium and get your money back?
12: Well, I'll tell you, Mother, I did go down, see?
16: Oh, you did? Fine.
12: Sure, and I had a long talk with the clerk, see?
16: Only... Oh, and he gave you your $3 back?
12: Why, not exactly.
16: You mean he gave you credit?
12: credit?
16: That's just as good, Henry. You and I'll go down later this afternoon and pick out another hat for you.
12: Mother, wait, you don't understand.
16: Yes, I do understand how you feel, but until you're a few years older, you need help in selecting your clothes.
12: But Mother, if you'd only let me explain...
16: Let's not talk about it now, dear. I have to start lunch.
12: Gee whiz, Homer, my mother thinks I returned the hat.
14: Why didn't you set her straight?
12: I tried to, Homer. What's she going to do when she finds out I've hidden it up in my room?
14: Boy, you're in a spot, Hen.
12: Wait a minute.
14: Who are you going to phone?
12: The Centerville Times. I've got the whole thing figured out.
15: Number, please.
12: Elm 909.
14: Who's down at the Times, Hen?
12: Mary's boyfriend, Kermit. And he always said if there's anything he can do for me, he'd be glad to do it.
14: Yeah?
12: Sure, and I know he'll be just crazy about my hat, even if his initials aren't H.A.
17: Centerville Times, Editor Blake speaking.
12: I'd like to speak to one of your reporters, please. Kermit Hannigan?
17: Hannigan isn't here, sorry.
12: He isn't? Oh, just a minute. Homer, he isn't there.
14: He isn't? Well, why not leave a message?
12: Sure. Hello?
17: Yes?
12: Look, could I leave a message, please? A very important message.
17: Who is this?
12: Why, you wouldn't know me, but I'm a member of the general public who reads your paper, and I'm trying to locate somebody with the initials H.A.
17: You mean he's lost?
12: Lost? No, gee whiz, I just have to find him.
17: Why not call the police department?
12: The police? Would they fool around with a thing like this?
14: I told you, Henry.
17: Well, that all depends. What's this fella done?
12: Who? The fella that wouldn't give me my money back?
17: He wouldn't? Well, how much was involved?
12: Well, gee, every cent I had.
17: Is that so? All right, let's have all the information. Initials, H.A.
12: Sure, with a 6.5 head size.
14: Are they going to help you, Hen?
12: Homer, will you please beat it? Hello?
17: Hello?
14: Okay, Henry, I can take a hint. Mrs. Aldrich?
12: The important thing is he has to like straw hats.
14: Are you in the living room, Mrs. Aldrich?
16: Yes, Homer. Mr. Aldrich and I happen to be having a private discussion.
14: Well... Did I hear you say it was almost lunchtime?
18: Not quite, Homer. You have plenty of time to get home.
16: Yes, dear.
14: Well, are you sure I can't help you in any way, Mrs. Aldrich? Set the table or anything?
16: No, thank you.
14: Oh. Well, I guess I'll be running along then.
18: Goodbye, Homer. Where were we, Alice?
16: I was saying, Sam, that you should take a lesson from what happened this morning and put your foot down.
18: That was unfortunate, Alice, but I still maintain we should give Henry one more chance to choose his own hat.
14: Sure, I agree with Mr. Aldrich.
16: Homer, I thought you'd gone home.
18: Alice, try to look at this whole thing from a boy's viewpoint. I was a boy once myself.
14: Sure, so was I.
18: If you lead him down to the Emporium by the hand, you'll destroy every shred of his self-respect.
16: Dear, I don't intend to take his hand.
18: Psychologically, you'd be taking his hand.
16: Sam, the important thing is Henry has to have a new hat. And since he isn't capable of choosing one himself, then someone has to do it for him.
14: But Mrs. Aldrich...
16: Homer, will you please go home? Sam, listen to me. Someone has to help Henry.
18: Very well, Alice. Have it your own way.
16: No, I'm glad you're being reasonable, Sam. And when you get down there...
18: Down where?
16: To the Emporium with Henry.
18: Alice, I'm not going with him.
16: Yes, you are, Sam. I've changed my mind. You're a man. You're definitely the one to help Henry select a new hat.
18: Now, wait a minute, Alice.
14: I think so, too.
18: Homer, will you please go home?

0: now, getting back to the troubles of Henry Aldrich. Having been told by his parents that he could choose his new hat himself, Henry came home this morning proudly exhibiting a genuine West Indian straw. And then, ordered to return the hat immediately, he ran into difficulties. Now Henry is searching for someone to whom he can sell the hat. The scene opens in the Centerville police station. It is that afternoon.
1: But, Sergeant, what's this fella done?
2: I don't know what he's done. All I found out is the Centerville Times is on his trail, and they'd sure like a chance to show us up.
1: You're right.
2: Now, here's all I know about him. His initials are H.A., and his head size is 6.5.
1: His head size? That's a new one.
2: Yes, and from what I can gather, the main clue is a straw hat. Now, if you find that, we'll be on the right track.
1: Okay, I'll start checking hat stores and cleaners.
2: Yes, and if you run into anyone from the newspapers,
1: yeah?
2: Don't let on we don't know anything, but try to find out who it is we're looking for.
3: Mary, please.
4: Henry, let go. I have to get ready for the beauty parlor.
3: Mary, listen. If you had a brother and he was going to die any minute now, wouldn't you make a move to help him?
4: Of course I would.
3: Well, okay. I've got to have $3.
4: Henry, do you think I'm made of money?
3: But don't you realize Mother thinks I've got a credit of $3 at the Emporium, and I haven't.
4: And don't you realize that Kermit is coming here for dinner tonight, and I'm a sight?
3: Look, Mary, why waste your money in beauty parlors?
4: What?
3: If you're going to marry Kermit someday, don't you think the only fair thing to do is let him see you in your natural condition?
4: Henry Aldrich!
3: Mary, wait, before you get mad. When is Kermit's birthday?
4: In June. Why?
3: How'd you like to buy him a swell present? It's worth $14.50, and you can have it for $3.
4: No.
3: $2.95.
4: No, and goodbye. I have to fix my hair.
3: You mean you're not going to the beauty parlor?
4: Of course I am, but I can't go there looking like this.
3: Okay, Mary. Just wait until you want me to be best man at your wedding.
5: Henry!
3: Mother, are you sure there hasn't been a phone call for me?
5: No, dear.
3: Gee whiz, a reporter that won't even answer a phone call.
5: Henry, I have to run over to your Aunt Harriet's first, but I want you to meet me down at the Emporium in 45 minutes.
3: At the Emporium?
5: Yes, it seems your father has suddenly disappeared.
3: Well, look, Mother, don't you think a new hat is just a waste of money?
5: Certainly not, dear.
3: But, gee, you know how I always lose everything, especially a hat. Why, I won't have it a half an hour.
5: Now,
3: gee whiz, Mother, I'd lose my head if it wasn't fastened on.
5: Now, dear, you really need a hat, and you have a credit of $3 down at the Emporium.
3: Mother, listen, there's something I've got to tell you.
5: Tell me down at the Emporium in 45 minutes.
3: But it'll be too late then.
6: Oops, Homer!
7: Excuse me, Mrs. Aldrich, did I knock you over?
5: Not quite, and please don't be late.
7: Hey, Henry, where's your hat?
3: It's hidden up in my room.
7: Well, listen, I found this pilot, see, who wants a straw hat.
3: He does?
7: Sure, he flies planes from Miami to Chicago, and he wants a straw to wear while he's in Miami.
3: Homer, you don't mean it.
7: Sure, and his head size is 6.5, and he doesn't care a darn about the initials.
3: Oh, boy, Homer, let me shake your hand.
7: Sure, shake.
3: Shake.
7: Ouch.
3: Oh, I'm sorry, Homer. It's just that I'm so graceful.
7: Well, stop twisting my arm and I'll give you his address.
3: Sure, and then let's go upstairs and get the hat.
7: You know what happened to me on the way over?
3: What?
7: A cop stopped me on the street and asked me my initials.
3: He did?
7: Sure. And when I told him H.B., he said I was just one letter out.
3: That's funny.
7: Do you suppose I nearly won a prize of some kind?
4: I'll answer the phone, Henry.
3: Okay, Mary, only if it's Kermit, tell him he's missed his chance.
4: Hello?
8: Hello, Mary, dear.
4: Why, Kermit. How are you, Kermit?
8: Fine. As a matter of fact, Mary, I'm on top of the world.
4: You are?
8: I just wanted to prepare you. By the time I come over for dinner tonight, I might be out of obituaries.
4: Really? My goodness, what's happened?
8: Well, I haven't time to explain, Mary, but I'm working on a big story. I'm going to scoop the police department.
4: No.
8: Yes. So, it won't be long now, Mary, before you and I can talk over a breakfast table instead of a telephone.
4: Oh, my. Oh, my goodness.
8: Well, I've got to be getting along. Duty calls, Mary.
4: Of course. Goodbye, Kermit, and good luck.
3: Mary!
4: Yes, Henry?
3: Listen, Mary, I give you my word, I didn't mean it.
4: You didn't mean what?
3: Anything I've ever said to you, except when I paid you compliments.
7: Henry, get to the point.
4: That's what I said.
3: Mary, whatever I've done to you, let's both be good sports and give me back my hat.
4: What hat?
3: My West Indian straw that was up in my room.
4: I haven't been anywhere near you.
3: Mary, I haven't time to joke. Now hand it over.
4: But Henry, I haven't got it.
3: Listen, Mary, I'll have Father sue you.
4: Go ahead, I'll sue you for false arrest.
7: Henry, I don't think she's got it.
3: But somebody's got it. I can't have lost it.
7: Why not? You'd lose your head if it wasn't fastened on.
3: Oh, boy. Homer, get out of my way. Maybe I put it in here.
7: Henry, are you going to throw everything out of your hall closet? Hey, cut it out. You nearly hit me with that coat hanger. Henry, put down that

0: Yes, sir, we clean and block hats.
1: But what I want to know is, do you stretch them?
0: Why, sure.
1: Well, you see this straw hat? It's a 6 1/2. It belongs to my son. And if it's possible, I'd like it stretched so it would fit me.
0: Well, may I see the hat, please?
1: Yes, certainly.
0: Oh, it's a very fine hat.
1: Yes, genuine West Indian straw.
0: My, my, your son has good taste.
1: You think so?
0: Mm-hmm.
1: Well, to tell you the truth, I agree with you.
0: I'm surprised he'd want to part with it.
1: Well, he isn't anxious to, but his mother, that is...
0: I understand what you mean. I'm a married man myself.
1: It isn't that mothers mean to be unreasonable. It's just that, through no fault of their own, they're... Well, they're women.
0: That's quite true.
1: So I'd like to help my son out and buy this hat from him.
0: Initials H.A., huh?
1: Now, do you think you can stretch it?
0: I'm pretty sure I can, sir. It'll only take about 10 minutes.
1: Good, that's fine.
0: Just make yourself comfortable while I step into the back room. And don't go away.
2: Mother, I just got back from the beauty parlor. Where are you?
3: Down at the Emporium. I've been waiting for nearly 2 hours. Have you any idea where Henry is?
2: He isn't here. And, Mother, do you realize it's almost dinner time and Kermit will be here any minute?
3: Oh, my goodness, I'd forgotten. Mary, you'd better start peeling potatoes and let your father entertain Kermit.
2: But Father isn't here either.
3: He isn't? Well, dear, I'll get a taxi and be home in 5 minutes.
2: All right, Mother, goodbye.
3: Goodbye, dear.
2: Father, where did you come from?
1: Good evening, Mary.
2: My goodness, that straw hat you had... That's Henry's.
1: Mary, I don't want to hear this hat mentioned again in this house. Do you understand?
2: Father, you look upset. Is anything wrong?
1: Mary, let me ask you something. Do I look to you like a common criminal?
2: Of course not, Father. You don't look the least bit common.
1: Mary, I've just come from the police station.
2: The police station? What'd you go down there for?
1: I was taken down there. In a police car.
2: You were, Father?
1: I was arrested.
2: Really, Father? Really and truly?
1: 1 minute I was sitting quietly in the cleaners, thumbing through the Hat Buyer's Monthly. And the next minute I was sitting under a bright light answering questions. It seems the cleaner telephoned some eager beaver newspaper reporter and he sent the police down.
2: But why did they arrest you?
1: How should I know? They didn't even know themselves.
2: Excuse me, Father, I've got to phone Kermit. My goodness, when a prominent lawyer gets arrested, that's news.
1: Mary, put down that phone.
2: But, Father...
1: Put it down. Do you really mean you'd sell your own father down the river just to get Kermit out of obituaries?
2: But, Father, our whole future is involved.
1: So is mine.
2: Yours, Father?
1: Aged as I am, Mary, I have a few good years left. Please answer the phone.
2: Hello?
4: Hello, Mary. This is Kermit.
2: Oh, my goodness, speak of the... Hello, Kermit.
4: Mary, I'm afraid I won't be able to come up for dinner tonight after all.
2: You won't? Why not?
4: No, I'd rather not go into details, Mary, but a case I was working on more or less blew up right in my face.
2: Oh, Kermit, that's a shame.
4: Yeah. Oh, well.
2: Never mind, Kermit. I've got a scoop for you. Only you'll have to promise not to print it.
4: What is it?
2: Guess what happened to my father.
4: Mary, I really have to go now.
2: Kermit, aren't you interested? He was arrested.
4: Oh? Arrested? Well, I'm certainly surprised. Arrested? Why, that's terrible. Well, goodbye, Mary.
2: You're hanging up right in the middle of our conversation. And, Kermit, why can't you come to dinner tonight?
4: I've got to cover an obituary.
5: Hello, everybody. I'm home.
4: Look, Mary, could you meet me on the corner?
2: On the corner?
5: Mary, gee whiz, here it is, my straw hat.
2: Wait a minute, Kermit. Henry Oldridge, what on earth have you got on your head?
5: What does it look like, Mary? Mother!
2: Hello, Kermit, listen.
5: Mother, are you in the living room?
6: No, Henry, she isn't home yet.
5: She isn't? Oh, boy. When she gets here, Father, will you help me explain how I got tied up?
1: Hey, wait a minute. Henry, what's that thing on your head?
5: An aviator's helmet, Father.
1: Well, yes, but...
5: See, it has ear flaps and everything. Don't you think it's the most practical type hat for me?
1: Where did you get it?
5: From a pilot friend of Homer's. He sort of traded it to me on trust, see? And now that I've found my straw hat, all I have to do is take it over to him.
1: Henry, about that straw hat...
5: Boy, am I lucky he takes 6 1/2.
1: Yes, well, the hat is now size 7 1/2.
5: What? Well, how can that be?
1: Never mind, it is. You'll just have to return that helmet to your pilot.
5: Return it? Oh, no, Father.
2: Henry, let me have a look at you.
7: You, Mary!
1: In the living room, Alice.
5: Oh, boy. Listen, Mother, I can explain everything.
7: Henry, you can explain later. First, I have something to show you all.
2: What is it, Mother?
7: Well, while I was waiting for Henry down at the Emporium, I bought... Here I am, everybody. How do you like me?
2: Mother!
1: Alice!
5: Mother, gee whiz, what is it?
7: Why, dear, it's a hat.
5: A hat?
1: I don't believe it.
2: Mother, a brace of pheasants? Certainly, Mary.
1: Alice, you will march down to the Emporium first thing in the morning and return that...
5: hat, Father.
7: Return it? But Sam...

0: What, Homer?
1: If I'm coming to dinner tomorrow night, do you suppose we should tell your mother I'm on a very special diet?
0: Gee whiz, you are?
1: Sure, because I'm anemic.
0: You are? Gee, Homer, that's tough.
1: Sure. To build up my strength, I have to have second helpings of everything.
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2: That's the Aldrich family, November 4th, 1948. 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Ezra Stone, Jackie Kelk, sponsored by Jell-O. Hope you enjoyed that. Time for this month in music history.
3: It sure is. We are going back to 1980 with this song.
2: Oh. Call Me.
3: Okay.
2: Blondie.
3: So Blondie, Call Me. You like the song?
2: Oh, yeah.
3: Oh, yeah.
2: Who didn't like Blondie?
3: I don't know.
2: She was great. This has to be her most famous song, right?
3: Definitely, as far as I know. So this was definitely her biggest hit, spending 6 weeks at number one on the Billboard Hot 100. And it was written for the film American Gigolo.
2: Oh, yeah. Great movie. Oh, yeah. I remember seeing it in the movie theater.
3: I bet you do.
2: Yeah.
3: That's a good title.
2: Blondie.
3: That's a great song. 1980 was a great year. I think you'll appreciate some of these songs. Absolutely.
2: All right. Thanks, Lisa Wolf, Mike Bubblebath Costella. More of Hollywood 360 after this.
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2: All right, in our next hour, Joel McRae stars in a true crime case dramatized on Tales of the Texas Rangers, going back to 1951. But first, we'll play Stump the Host. Lisa will ask me about weird science. Weird science. I'll try to guess while you play along at home, right, Lisa?
3: That's right, Carl.
2: All right, see you soon.

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3: News this hour from Town Hall. I'm Ron Taylor. Saturday marked the third day of nearly nonstop Russian attacks on the Kyiv region of Ukraine.
4: Ukrainian officials say at least 37 people were killed in a Russian strike on a warehouse Friday near Kyiv. The warehouse may have been illegally storing munitions in a residential area, and dozens of homes and buildings were damaged by fire. Many of the people killed were in a care home for the elderly. Ukraine's president says law forbids the storage of ammunition close to people's homes and that criminal proceedings have been opened. I'm Donna Water.
3: Secretary of the Treasury is criticized for clarifying an issue that confused a popular progressive senator.
5: Treasury Secretary Scott Bessent corrected Senator Elizabeth Warren for misunderstanding the U.S. intervention to support the Japanese yen, clarifying that Japan owes no money to the Treasury. Warren had questioned the Treasury's sale of euros to buy yen after the yen hit a 40-year low, but Bessent defended the move as necessary to stabilize markets and protect U.S. economic interests. The intervention was the first coordinated U.S.-Japan effort to strengthen the yen since 1998, with Japan spending a record amount to support its currency. Bernie Bennett reporting.
3: The National Park Service offers support for one of President Trump's projects in Washington.
6: A new report from the National Park Service backs President Trump's proposed arch. The plan is to build the arch in Arlington, Virginia, near Arlington National Cemetery, and across the Potomac River from the Lincoln Memorial.
7: It was meant to be built.
6: President Trump says there are 59 of these arches around the world.
7: And we're the only important and major city that doesn't have one.
6: Democrats say the president should focus on the economy and the Iran war instead of projects like the arch. Ed Donahue, Washington.
3: Poor weather temporarily hampering aerial rescue operations in Nepal as the search for thousands of missing people now enters its fifth day. News and analysis at townhall.com.
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11: 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Colonel Louis Nicola suggested that America might be better served by a monarchy, with Washington himself as king. 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But character determines whether we use it for ourselves or remain faithful to something greater.
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25: 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I'm Carl Amari, and this is Hollywood 360, the radio show that presents all things entertainment, including trivia contests and games, movie reviews, celebrity interviews, showbiz news, and classic radio shows. My co-host is the captivating Lisa Wolf. In this hour, Joel McRae stars as Ranger Jace Pearson in a true crime case on Tales of the Texas Rangers from 1951. But first, it's Stump the Host. To Stump the Host, Lisa presents information on weird science. I'll try to guess while you play along at home. Right, Lisa?
26: That's right. We had one of our listeners, Tony, yes, who is one of our loyal, wonderful listeners.
25: Yes.
26: And he made the suggestion of weird science. Mm-hmm. So here it is.
25: Remember the movie Weird Science?
26: Of course.
25: Gosh, yes. It was such a great movie.
26: There was weird science. And there's, I think my kids went to like weird science classes, uh-huh, where they did all these little science experiments and things, which, yeah, is always fun.
25: Okay.
26: So let's do it. Let's do some weird science. And thank you, Tony, for the great suggestion.
25: Yes.
26: A bolt of lightning, mm-hmm, can turn sand into glass.
25: Real.
26: True or false?
25: Real.
26: That is true. The extreme heat can fuse sand into glass-like tubes.
25: Mm-hmm. Mm-hmm. I'm off to a great start.
26: All right, Carl, if you get all of the remaining ones correct.
25: How many are there?
26: There's 11 more, 12 altogether.
25: It's impossible.
26: It is not impossible.
25: It's 1 trillion to 1.
26: Well, why don't you give me the opposite? If you get them all wrong, you'll buy the pizza.
25: No, that's okay. All right, if I get them all right, I get a pizza.
26: All right,
25: I'll share it with you, Mike.
27: Thank you.
26: Okay,
27: maybe you'll be lucky.
26: What
27: today.
26: He means is, I'll share with you, Mike.
25: All right, I'll try.
26: Okay. The human body contains enough iron to make a nail.
25: Real.
26: That is true. This is a true-false segment, just so you know. The body contains several grams of iron. Most of it, do you know where it mostly is contained in your body?
25: In my biceps.
26: And not correct. Oh, that's the wrong sound effect, too. You got everything wrong. But you did get the answer right. It is true.
25: Uh-huh.
26: Your bones are...
25: Where is the iron, then?
26: It's in your hemoglobin.
25: Your hemoglobin.
26: In your blood.
25: Oh, I didn't know that.
26: Well, see?
25: Yeah. You know what, Lisa?
26: What,
1: Carl?
26: Sorry,
1: that is a really boring...

0: Here's today's word of encouragement with pastor and attorney, Mosley Collins.
1: Did you ever wonder how God feels about us? Is he irritated? Is he angry? Well, here's what Jesus said. God so loved the people of the world that he gave his only son, that whoever believes in Jesus will not perish, but instead have eternal life.
0: Today's word of encouragement is presented by Mosley Collins Injury Lawyers. 916-ALL-4s for legal help.
2: All right.
3: Any moon has its own atmosphere that is almost as dense as the Earth's.
2: I'm going to say ridiculous.
3: It's a true false segment.
2: False.
3: That is correct. So the moon has an extremely thin exosphere, not an atmosphere remotely comparable to the Earth.
2: Right. That's when I send you to the moon, Alice. You're not going to be able to breathe up
3: there.
2: So you've got to take some oxygen with you.
3: That's right. Or else. Frogs can freeze solid during winter, but thaw out alive in spring.
2: I think that some can. I'll say real.
3: That is true. Yeah. Some can. Wood frogs can survive with much of the water
2: baby.
3: Their bodies freeze.
2: Yeah.
3: Yeah, it's weird.
2: Yeah.
3: Okay. Mm-hmm. The human eye, eyes are really weird, can distinguish more shades of green than any other color.
2: Is that real?
3: It's a true or false segment.
2: True.
3: That is true. I did not know that. Human vision is particularly sensitive to differences
2: in green
3: wavelengths.
2: You know, I did really well in science in high school.
3: You are a lot of great things, but I wouldn't call you a brainiac.
2: In science, I was really good.
3: When you were like 12,
2: when I was in high school.
3: 14.
2: Yeah, 19.
3: Okay.
2: 30.
3: Exactly. All right. Sound travels faster on the moon than it does on Earth.
2: Yes, because it's less dense there. Yes,
3: That is false. Okay. Sound needs a medium to travel
2: essentially
3: has no atmosphere. It did sound good.
2: Conviction.
3: Some mushrooms glow in the dark.
2: Some mushrooms, yeah.
3: Yeah, that is true.
2: Yeah,
3: certain fungi produce light through a chemical process. I won't pronounce it.
2: You know what? I'm a fungi.
3: You are a fun guy, Carl. I'll give you that one.
2: Mike is too. You're not a brainiac,
3: but you're a fun guy. The world's largest living organism is a blue whale.
2: A real.
3: False. Mm. One of the strongest candidates is a massive fungal colony in Oregon, covering thousands of acres.
2: Yuck.
3: Ooh,
2: I don't want to be running through
3: that. A cloud can contain more than 1 million pounds of water.
2: Yes, absolutely true.
3: That is true. Here's the last one.
2: Mm-hmm.
3: Let's see if you can get this right.
2: Mm-hmm.
3: The sun is actually white, not yellow, when viewed from space.
2: Real.
3: White.
2: Yes.
3: That is true.
2: Yeah.
3: That is true.
2: I think I only missed two.
3: You got most of them.
2: Can I have half a pizza?
3: You can.
2: You're not nice.
3: Yes, I am nice. I offered.
2: Mike, she's not
3: nice. I gave you the opportunity to win a pizza that's more than you gave me.
2: When we come back, we're going to tune into a true crime case. I'm not even gonna acknowledge
3: that's the
2: what
3: word
2: you
3: you're
2: just
3: looking
2: said
3: for.
2: There. Okay. Yeah.
4: I guess there's a decrease in points that's gonna occur.
2: Yes.
3: That is untrue.
2: Yes.
3: Mike, what are you doing?
2: Tales of the Texas Rangers coming up next. Stick around.
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2: That might be true.
0: You can't listen to 34 shows.
2: You are correct.
0: You know? But
2: although
0: people,
2: if I have nothing to do, as you stated earlier, maybe I could.
0: You know what? I actually can, because I listen to like two shows a night.
2: But that's what I'm going to say. If you kind of
0: This is absolutely true what I'm about to tell you. At about 9:30 at night, between 9:30 and 10, I get in bed and I listen to a half-hour classic radio show. And then I listen to another one, and it's always a Boston Blackie episode. The last one I listen to is a Boston Blackie episode. There are 219 episodes, and we have them all. I'm on like the third time listening to them, because you forget the plots, you know. But that's what I do. So anyway, classicradioclub.com, folks, please consider joining.
3: And then you wonder why you still haven't busted that pillow open.
0: Yeah, I know. I'm such a Classic Radio Club kind of nerd. I love these classic radio shows. You know what? I'm proud of it, though. I'm proud of being a Classic Radio Club nerd.
2: And you should be.
0: You know?
2: Yep.
0: I am. Anyway, Tales of the Texas Rangers. This was a true series. This was like, you know, remember Dragnet? Dragnet was all about true stories. Well, my good pal, Stacy Keach Sr., you know, not the actor that played Mike Hammer, his father, who I was very good friends with, was pals with Jack Webb. And Jack Webb had Dragnet on the air. And he said, hey, do you mind if I kind of take your concept but turn it into a Western? And Jack Webb was like, go right ahead. And he did. He turned it into, I mean, basically Tales of the Texas Rangers is Dragnet as a Western. Joel McRae stars as Ranger Jace Pearson. And these were all true crime cases. Very cool series. Ran from 1950 until 1952. We have a January 21st, 1951 broadcast called Blood Harvest. Here's Joel McRae in part one of Tales of the Texas Rangers.
4: 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Tonight, transcribed from Hollywood, another authentic reenactment of a case from the files of the Texas Rangers.

Adventures, starring Joel McRae as Ranger Jace Pearson. Texas, more than 260,000 square miles. And 50 men who make up the most famous and oldest law enforcement body in North America.

0: From the files of the Texas Rangers come these stories based on fact. Only names, dates, and places are fictitious for obvious reasons. The events themselves are a matter of record. Case for tonight, Blood Harvest.
1: It is a moonless midnight, September 16th, 1947. A truck without lights is parked in a cultivated field several miles from Fairvale, Texas. In the darkness, two men are perspiring freely as they load bales of seasoned alfalfa onto the truck.
2: How many more we got to go, Slim?
3: 15, 20, that's all.
2: Well, we can get it all on here, then. This'll be the last load.
3: That suits me fine. The sooner you get off the place with it, better. Come on.
2: Yeah, whoa, take it easy, will you, Slim? How about time out for a smoke?
3: Smoke? You out of your mind, Trent?
2: Oh, we're a half mile from the house, and besides, you said Mullen was asleep.
3: Look, don't give me an argument.
2: All right, but I moved more than 200 bales of this stuff tonight. I'm going to rest for a minute. If you don't like it, load the rest out yourself.
3: Okay, don't get hot about it. I'm just as tired as you are. I sit on a running board.
2: Yeah. Mullen's sure going to be surprised when he gets a look at this field tomorrow.
3: Yeah, he sure is. What do we get for this stuff?
2: About $30 a ton.
3: Ain't bad. Bound to clear almost 200 bucks a piece.
2: Yeah. Could make more than that running a couple of head of cattle without working up this pig sweat, though.
3: Sure, smart guy. Run cattle and get picked up and sent to the pen. Maybe there ain't as much money in alfalfa, but one thing about it, there ain't no brand marks on the bales either. Nobody can say it ain't yours once you get in the clear with it.
2: Yeah, I guess you got a point. Think Mullen's liable to suspicion you when he finds his field stripped tomorrow?
3: Oh, not a chance. I'm an old war buddy, ain't I? And he saw me taking a sleeping pill before we turned in tonight. At least he thinks he saw me take it.
2: It's a good thing he ain't seeing you take this alfalfa, or you'd lose your job for sure.
3: After tomorrow, I can afford to lose it. Farm work ain't for men, it's for horses. Hey, come on, we rested long enough. I want to get you away from here.
2: Okay.
3: Hey, give me that pitchfork. I'll push those last two bales back and make more room on the tail of the truck.
2: Here it is.
3: I got to act real surprised tomorrow when...
2: What's the matter, Slim?
3: Shh. There's something moving.
2: I don't hear nothing.
3: There it is again.
2: Maybe it's Mullen. Maybe he woke up.
3: Keep quiet, Trent.
4: Who's on this field?
2: It is him.
4: You better answer me. I can see the outline of your truck.
2: Slim, I got to start up and get out of here.
3: No! He woke up. He must know I'm not in the house.
2: So pile in the truck and come with me, quick.
3: Hey, go to jail, lady, you fool. No. I'll slide around behind the truck. You stay here until he comes up to you.
2: Yeah, but I don't...
3: Don't I tell you?
4: Who are you? Talk up fast.
2: It's me, Mullen. Harry Trent.
4: Harry Trent, huh? You lost, Trent? What are you doing in my field in the middle of the night with a truck full of my alfalfa?
2: Well...
4: Save it, Trent. Where's Slim? Where'd he run to?
3: I didn't run any place, Mullen.
4: You know...
3: Don't move. There's a pitchfork you feel against your ribs. Just march back to the house.
2: What are you going to do to him, Slim?
3: I'm going to lend him my bottle of sleeping pills and see to it that he takes an overdose of them. It's nice, clean, and quiet.
4: That idea'd be great, Slim, if I'd hold still for it. But I ain't about to hold still.
3: Look out, Slim. Punch him, Trent. Let go of that fork, Mullen. Now, Mullen, here's something you don't have to hold still for. But you'll hold still this time.
2: You killed him. You killed him. You shot him.
3: Stop that and shut up.
2: We gotta run, Slim.
3: We gotta do nothing. Get that load out of here and sell it like we planned. Then keep your mouth shut. If you don't, I'll shut it for you.
1: Just before dawn of the next morning, a hound from a neighboring farm came across the body of Robin Mullen. Its baying attracted its master, who called the sheriff. The sheriff requested aid from the Texas Rangers. Ranger Jace Pearson was assigned.
5: There's the body, Ranger. Blackhound dog over there came across it this morning and set up a holler. Owner heard her, knowed she'd find something and come running.
6: I see. Which one owns the dog?
5: Fellow in the Mackinac, Sam Richardson. His farm adjoins this one along the east fence.
6: Who are the other two men?
5: Harry Trent. Farm on the north is his, and Slim Ferryman. Slim worked this place with Mullen. They was buddies in the war or something. You want to talk to him?
6: Yeah, in a minute. Anybody touch that pitchfork?
5: Nope, not even me yet. I figured it must be the murder weapon, blood all over the prongs. Hard to read prints off that handle, though.
6: Yeah. Marks on the body show Mullen was jabbed twice.
5: Once would have been plenty. I sent for the JP, but I don't think we need an inquest to tag this as murder.
6: No. But he'll have to order a medical examination to establish the time of death. Mullen felt kind of funny. The left leg bent in under him.
5: Well, there's a reason for that. Pull up the pants leg and you'll see.
6: Yeah. That explains it, all right. Artificial leg. He in some kind of an accident?
5: If you can call Okinawa an accident. He hit the beach there with the 1st Marines. Lost a leg and an eye. Left eye's glass.
6: He could have picked an easier life than farming. Did he have any family?
5: Sister, Ellie, lives over at Holtzville. Guess I'll have to bring her the news.
6: You could call the local minister at Holtzville. He can tell her better than you can. And we can drive over and see her later and find out if she knows anything.
5: It's a good idea.
6: I'll talk to these other fellows now.
5: Okay. They don't seem to know much, though.
6: They may know when Mullen was last seen alive. It's not often a man gets pitchforked to death out in his own fields.
5: Yeah. Fellas, this here's Ranger Jace Pearson. Ranger, this is Sam Richardson.
7: Howdy.
5: Hello. Harry Trent.
8: Hello.
5: Slim Fireman.
3: Glad to know you.
6: Richardson, the sheriff tells me your dog found the body.
7: That's right. Oh, must have been about 4 a.m. I was just getting out of bed when I heard her, so I come a-running.
6: You always run out and investigate when you hear one of your hounds baying?
7: Nope, that black hound of mine's a good one. And I ain't never heard a dog's hound off like she did.
6: I see. When did you see Mullen last alive?
7: Yesterday morning. Passed each other along the fence and said howdy.
6: How about you, Mr. Trent?
8: I hadn't seen him for a couple of days.
5: Reckon Slim here saw him last then.
6: How about it?
3: Well, sure, reckon I did. Last night we ate and then I turned in early.
6: Then this happened during the night.
3: Must have, far as I know.
6: Why would Mullen come out to this field at night?
3: I don't know. I didn't even know he'd left the house until Richardson here come pounding on the door and woke me up this morning after he found the body.
6: You live right on the place, Slim?
3: Huh?
6: How come you didn't hear Richardson's dog?
3: Well, I was sleeping kind of heavy. I took a sleeping pill last night. Must have knocked me out good. Had a rough day yesterday.
6: What do you mean, rough?
3: Well, all the extra chores, loading the alfalfa from this field onto the truck.
6: I was wondering how come there were so few bales from such a big cutting.
3: Well, Mullen had a buyer for most of it, I reckon. Anyhow, he carted it off.
6: Yeah, I see the tire tracks. Any idea who he sold it to?
3: He didn't say.
5: Think somebody paid him for the stuff, then came back to rob him of the money, Jace?
6: Could be, Sheriff. Except that Mullen made the robbing mighty convenient by coming out into this field at night. When we learn why he came out here, we'll be learning a lot. After a while, the Justice of the Peace showed up and took charge of the body. The sheriff made his call to the minister at Holtzville so he could break the news to Mullen's sister. He gave her a couple of hours to get a grip and then drove over to see her.
9: He was only here last Sunday, spending the day with us, playing with a baby and arguing with Dan.
6: Who's Dan?
9: My husband.
6: What were they arguing about?
9: I didn't mean a real argument. Politics, cost of living, you know how men get talking. And now he's dead.
5: Take it easy, Ellie.
6: That's your brother's picture over the fireplace, isn't it?
9: Yes, in his uniform. Just before he went overseas in the war. Before he was hurt.
6: Anybody you know of who might gain anything by having your brother out of the way?
9: No. He never made any enemies.
5: Guess it was robbery like we figured before, Jace. No money on him and none in the house that we could find.
6: Might have had time to bank the crop money yesterday. We can check that with the bank.
5: Might as well go then. Ellie, you shouldn't be here alone at a time like this.
9: The minister's coming back later.
5: Why don't you call Dan and have him come home from work?
9: He's away for a few days on a business trip.
6: Away on a business trip, huh? Who's he working for?
9: He's buying and selling for Hatton's Feed and Grain Company. Don't worry about me. I'll be all right.
5: Well, if there's anything I can do, just holler. Bye, Ellie.
6: Goodbye, ma'am.
9: Goodbye. You gotta find out who killed my brother. You can't let him get away with it.
6: We'll try not to, ma'am.
5: I never thought how her husband's job might fit into this.
6: Buying and selling feed and grain, huh?
5: Mullins sold that alfalfa, most likely man he'd sell it to would be his own brother-in-law.
6: It's something we're going to check on. Hop in.
5: Gonna put out a radio pickup for him?
6: No, we'll drive over to the Hatton Feed and Grain. They'll know where he is, and we'll pick him up ourselves.
10: That's the first portion of Tales of the Texas Rangers, starring Joel McRae in Blood Harvest from January 21st, 1951. We'll have more after this.

0: With SRN News, I'm Ron Taylor. President Trump is calling it the world's biggest oil deal and a major win for America's energy future. Correspondent Ken Lorman has the details.
1: President Trump says U.S. firms stand to gain access to more than 65 billion barrels of Venezuelan oil under a new agreement that comes at no cost to taxpayers. Analysts believe the partnership could increase energy availability, strengthen the Western Hemisphere, and cut reliance on hostile foreign powers. Republicans see it as a bold America First initiative. Ken Lorman reporting.
0: Iran's leadership is tightening around the hardline military commanders and clerics, signaling a prolonged confrontation with the U.S. The development highlights the strain American sanctions are placing on Tehran's economy. Iran's new Supreme National Security Council chief has threatened to halt oil exports if the campaign continues. This is SRN News.
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10: We've been talking a little bit about it lately, but I wanted to talk about it again because it's so important. It's called 120 Life. And 120 Life is a natural way to lower blood pressure. Mm-hmm. And the reason that we think it's so important and we keep talking about it is because what we've learned once we got in touch with the sponsor was that half of all adults have high blood pressure and they don't even know it. And you were one of those people at one time.
11: Yeah.
10: I know you went to your doctor. doctor, right?
11: Mm-hmm.
10: And your blood pressure was too high.
11: Yeah.
10: And you didn't know it.
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11: All really all natural ingredients.
10: Right. 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
11: Yeah, it's a great product. It tastes delicious, too. All right, we're listening to Tales of the Texas Rangers, January 21st, 1951, a show called Blood Harvest, starring Joel McRae. Here's the conclusion.
12: Hatton's Feed and Grain Company told us the area that Mullen's brother-in-law, Dan, was working. Caught up to him next morning, making a selling stop at a dairy farm.
13: That must be Dan's car there by the barn. Hatton Company emblem on it.
12: Yeah, let's find him.
13: There he is. Other end of the barn, leaning on a stall. Must be the owner he's talking to.
12: Call him down here.
13: We don't have to. He sees us coming this way now.
12: Watch out for any sudden moves, just in case.
14: Howdy, Sheriff. Is it for me?
13: Ranger and I'd like a word with you.
14: Reckon it's about Ellie's brother.
12: You heard about it, huh?
14: Yeah, on my car radio this morning. I called Ellie a little while ago. She told me you'd been to see her. A couple stops I just got to make around here, and then I'm heading for home.
12: When did you see Mullen last?
14: 2 days ago, when I started out on this trip.
12: You stopped by his place?
14: That's right.
12: Social call or business?
14: Business. Made a bid on his alfalfa. We just about finished sweating, ready to be hauled for storage.
12: How'd you pay him for it, by cash or company check?
14: I didn't pay him for it, Ranger. He said it wasn't for sale.
13: You better be sure of that, Dan.
14: What do you mean?
12: He means that alfalfa was sold and moved just before Mullen was killed, the same day you stopped there.
14: Whoever told you that's a lie.
13: It's no lie, Dan. We saw it with our own eyes. Everything was hauled from there except maybe a dozen bales.
14: I don't care what you saw. I know that alfalfa wasn't for sale, to me or anybody else.
12: What makes you so sure of that?
14: I'll tell you what makes me so sure, and you can check it with the bank. Bob told me he'd made arrangements for a bank loan to buy 20 head of dairy cattle. That's why I'm sure. He was getting them in next month, and he needed that alfalfa for winter forage. He couldn't have sold it, not to anybody.
15: You are listening to Tales of the Texas Rangers, starring Joel McRae as Ranger Jace Pearson. We continue now with tonight's case, Blood Harvest, an authentic story from the files of the Texas Rangers.
12: Mullen's bank verified the loan for buying the dairy herd. Unless he'd changed his mind suddenly, Mullen wouldn't have sold the feed he'd been needing for his own stock. The sheriff and I headed back for Mullen's farm.
13: Don't see Slim around any place.
12: Maybe into the funeral home. Let's take a look at the barn.
13: We've looked at the barn before, Jace. No way we could miss a couple hundred bales of alfalfa.
12: No, but we might have missed something we weren't looking for the last time.
13: Just look up. You can see the loft is almost empty. He didn't need much forage with just one horse to feed.
12: No, I'm not looking for forage. Here's what I'm interested in.
13: Just a bunch of scrap lumber.
12: And a keg of nails. Just about what he'd need to build stalls for that dairy herd. Oh, Mullen was too far ahead with his plans to change his mind, if you ask me.
13: Sure looks that way.
12: Where'd Mullen keep his hay truck? And vehicle shed out back?
13: Yeah.
12: Come on.
13: What do you want to see, Jace?
12: The truck that Slim said he and Mullen loaded that alfalfa on.
13: Looks like the shed is locked.
12: Huh? Oh, no, it isn't. It's the wooden peg stuck through the lock ratchet. We can pull it.
13: I'll help you roll it back. There's the truck.
12: This the only truck he's got?
13: Yep.
12: If this truck was used to haul alfalfa bales, they must have been tighter than any bales I've ever seen. Look at that truck bed. Clean as a whistle. Not a straw on the floor.
13: Mm-hmm.
12: And, Sheriff, this is the truck that was loaded out in that field.
13: You can't be sure of that just because the bed is clean.
12: No, but I can be sure by the tires. Look at them. Treads worn down almost smooth. The tire marks we saw out in the field were well marked. Plenty of tread.
13: Hey, that's right. They were.
12: Come on. Take Mullen's horse from the barn, throw a saddle on it. I'll get charcoal out of my trailer, and we'll take a little ride.
13: Where to?
12: Out to the fields first, where I can make a plastic cast of that tire tread. Truck was loaded heavy. Impression was deep enough to hold.
13: Why can't we drive out?
12: I want to cut across the neighboring farms, too, and see if we can find any matching treads in other fields. We can see the ground better as we move on horseback.
13: It's as easy to drive around to the farms and check the tires on the trucks like we did here.
12: Yeah, but I don't want to be seen doing that. If we scare the man we're after, he might run before we get to him.
13: Okay, I'll have this nag ready in a minute. If you're right, Jace, Slim Ferryman has been lying about moving the alfalfa. Easy, boy.
12: We'll find out. If he was lying, it'll explain why Mullen was out to that field at night. Because it'll mean that the crop was being stolen at night. And he was killed when he saw who was stealing it.
13: How long does it take that cast to dry, Jace?
12: Yeah, be ready in a minute.
13: Liable to be a lot of truck tires with that same tread.
12: Sure, but this piece I'm making a cast of has a cut mark across part of the tread.
13: Oh, I see.
12: Find that same mark again someplace else, we can make another cast and use for evidence. Here, this is dry now. How's that, Sheriff?
13: Good, clear impression, Jace.
12: Come on, let's ride. We checked the neighboring farms. Sam Richardson's place was clear, and so were the two others. And we cut through the north fence to Mullen's farm and into the acreage owned by Harry Trent.
13: Looks like Trent moved his alfalfa crop, too, Jace. Fields are clear.
12: Yeah. Where's the farmhouse?
13: Other side of that patch of trees.
12: Good. That'll keep us covered. Keep your eyes on the ground.
13: Right. Hey, hold it.
12: Ooh.
13: Hold it.
12: What is it?
13: Nothing. Tractor marks there. Not what we're looking for.
12: Oh. Well, let's keep going.
13: Hey, right. Yeah. Yep.
12: There's quite a bit of straw on the ground over to the right, Sheriff. Let's move that way.
13: Hey, boy.
12: Yeah, Sharky.
13: Yeah. Probably Trent had his bale stacked there.
12: Huh? He sure did. That's what we're looking for. Ooh. Ooh, charcoal.
13: Ooh, easy. Kind of dim, Jace, but they're the same tread, all right.
12: Yeah. It looks like the same cut mark in the tread. I'm going to make another cast. Then after dark, we can slip in and take a look at Trent's barn and his truck. We slipped back that night. Trent's truck tires were the ones we were looking for. Heavy duty. We went from the vehicle shed to the barn.
13: Pretty dark night, Jace. Hardly seeing here either.
12: Yeah, I don't see enough to find what I want. There's a ladder to the left. Right, here it is. All right, I'm going to climb up. Give me your flashlight.
13: Okay, I... Anything up there?
12: Just a few bales. I reckon Trent sold most of his alfalfa crop, too.
13: Even if he had Mullen's crop here, no way we could prove it.
12: That's where you're wrong, Sheriff. If Trent had it, we're gonna prove it. We cleared the farm without being spotted. Got to my car and drove back to town. Robert Mullen's wake had just ended at the funeral home as we pulled up at the sheriff's office.
13: We didn't have to be so careful out at Trent's place, Jace. There he is going toward his car. Must have come in to pay his respect.
12: He just came out of the door of that cafe. Oh, look who's in there at the counter.
13: Slim Ferryman.
12: Yeah, we could use some coffee. Come on.
16: Sheriff and Ranger.
13: Howdy, May. How's the coffee?
16: Try stirring it, and it'll fling the spoon right back at you.
13: That sounds strong enough. Pour a couple.
16: All right.
17: Mind if we sit with you, Slim?
14: Help yourself. You got a line on who killed Mullen yet?
17: No. Too bad Mullen never mentioned the name of the man he was selling that alfalfa to.
14: No, too bad.
17: You think he might have mentioned it to one of the neighbors, Sam Richardson, maybe, or Harry Trent?
14: No, I don't think so.
17: I guess it isn't likely. Man who doesn't tell his plans to an old buddy living right in the same house with him, I guess he wouldn't tell anybody.
16: Well, here's your Java, Sheriff.
13: Thanks.
16: Ranger.
17: You and Mullen go all through the war together?
14: No, just part of it.
17: Mm-hmm. Where'd you meet? South Pacific?
14: No, here in the States. I was a ward man at the General Hospital.
17: Oh, then you weren't in action together?
14: No.
17: I see. I thought you were real close friends.
14: We were. Who says we weren't?
17: Well, take it easy. Nobody said so. I just meant you weren't as close as buddies are when they're under fire together.
14: We were plenty close, and don't let nobody tell you different. Mullen was the best friend I ever had, see?
17: Sure.
14: When you get the guy who killed him, I'd like to be there to watch when they strap the rat in the electric chair.
17: I know just how you feel. I'll do my best to arrange that for you.
14: Here's your money, May.
16: Oh, thanks, Slim.
14: I'm going back to the farm and get some sleep if I can. Hardly had any since this happened.
17: It's too bad. Maybe you ought to take one of your sleeping pills.
14: Yeah. Maybe I will. Good night, Sheriff.
13: Night, Slim. You sure rattled his teeth, Jace. He was pretty frank about his service record, though.
17: Yeah, only because he knew I could check it if he lied. Let's skip this coffee. I want to see Ellie and her husband, Dan. Ellie and Dan were keeping a lonesome night vigil beside the body of Robert Mullen. We beckoned Dan outside.
18: What is it? I won't leave Ellie alone too long.
17: I'm afraid you'll have to leave her alone for a while if you want to help us spring the trap on the man who killed your brother-in-law.
18: You know who did it?
17: I think so. I need your help to prove it.
18: You gotta help her. What do you want?
17: How much acreage did Mullen have in alfalfa? It looked like 7 or 8 acres.
18: 8's right.
17: You know how much it'd yield?
18: About 2 ton to an acre. 16 ton all told. That's a good yield for this year. He took good care of his land. Why?
17: I'll tell you in a minute. Sheriff, we saw Trent's alfalfa acreage. I'd say he'd cut about 6 acres.
13: But then?
18: You don't have to say about. 6 acres is right.
17: How do you know?
18: I bought Trent's alfalfa crop from my company.
17: Good. How much?
18: Almost 12 ton. Same acre yield as Bob Mullen's.
17: 12 tons. Are you sure that's all?
18: Of course I'm sure.
17: The feed and grain companies keep a record of everybody they purchase from?
18: Sure.
17: Can the lots be identified? I mean, are they tagged or stored in such a way you could tell who they were brought from?
18: Yeah, they are.
13: What are you aiming at, Jace?
17: Final proof to break Trent down? Dan, I want you to come with me. We'll get one of the bales Trent sold to your company, and then we're going to wake up every other feed and grain buyer in the county to see if he sold any more than 12 tons. We got what we were after. The day after Mullen was killed, Trent had sold an additional 15 tons to another company almost 50 miles away. We got a sample bale and brought it back to the sheriff's office. Hey, put it down here, Dan.
19: Yeah.
13: So Trent did sell more of it, huh?
17: 15 tons more.
13: Don't see how you can tell this bale from the other one.
17: You can when you weigh them. Trent's bales averaged 110 pounds to the bale on his own stuff. The bales in this second batch are tighter packed, about 140 pounds to the bale.
18: Hey, wait a minute, Ranger. There's something else different, too. I just noticed. Look at the wire on the bales.
17: Looks the same to me.
18: Maybe, but you're not as used to seeing baling wire as I am. Wire on the bales Trent sold me is 16 gauge. Wire on this other bale is 14 gauge. Bob Mullen always used 14 gauge.
17: Come on, Sheriff. Let's get Trent and make him talk. Once he opens up, we'll see where Slim Ferriman fits.
13: Jace, I see the picture as clear as you do now, but how are we going to prove that this second batch of alfalfa was stolen from Mullen's place?
17: We don't have to prove it. Trent's the one who has to do the proving. We do things big in Texas, but he's the first man who ever sold 27 tons of alfalfa from 6 acres. Let's go. It was still dark when we turned in the road to Trent's farmhouse, and the light went on inside as we came to a stop. Trent came to the door.
20: Oh, it's you fellas.
19: I heard a car.
17: You thought it was somebody else?
19: No. I didn't know who it was.
17: Oh, I thought you might be expecting Slim Fairman.
19: No. Why would Slim come here?
17: Take a few lessons in farming, maybe? So you could show him how to raise 27 tons of alfalfa on 6 acres?
19: 27?
20: You must have raised that much, Trent, because you sold that much.
17: The 15 tons of it belonged to Mullen. He baled heavier and used 14-gauge wire while you used 16-gauge.
19: I bought Mullen's crop.
20: Why would he sell it to you instead of his brother-in-law, Dan?
19: I mean, I hauled it for him. He thought the price would be better someplace else.
17: Not enough to haul it 50 miles. And besides, you made that sale yesterday, after Mullen was killed.
19: I had to do it. I was in a trap. If I told you about it, Slim would have killed me.
17: Did he kill Mullen? Were you an eyewitness?
19: Yeah. I saw him do it. I never touched Mullen.
20: Where's Slim now?
19: I thought you were him when you drove up. He's coming here this morning. I got to check for Mullen's alfalfa, and Slim was going to pick it up and take it someplace for cashing.
20: There's a car coming now, Jace.
17: Handcuff Trent to the doorknob of that closet. Quick.
20: Right.
19: I didn't kill
20: him. Shut up.
17: Come on, Sheriff. Slim won't stop. He'll see my car as he makes the turn for the house.
20: He saw it. He's turning around.
17: Get his tires.
20: That stopped him. He's running for it, Jace.
17: Move off to that side. The car is shielding him.
20: Right.
17: Stop running, Slim. You can't beat a bullet.
20: He ducked into the barn, Jace.
17: Circle in from the side and keep the door covered. I'm going in after him. Ray of dawn was washing across the sky, but the barn was in deep shadow. I slipped in along the side wall and moved slowly toward the stalls. I didn't see what came at me. I just sensed it hurtling through the air, and I threw myself to the side, hit the ground, and fired.
20: Did you get him, Jason? You all right?
17: Yeah. He threw that sickle at me from the stall. I didn't see him. Don't even know how I hit him. I just felt it coming and fired.
20: Mighty good aim. He's dead.
17: So is Bob Mullen. Let's get Trent and take

0: his complicity in the robbery and murder of Robert Mullen, Harry Trent was sentenced to Huntsville Penitentiary for 50 years.
1: And here again is the star of our show, Joel McRae, with another interesting story about the Texas Rangers.
2: The equipment of a Texas Ranger includes a pair of six guns, a rifle, a shotgun, and other weapons. Not to mention his horse, horse trailer, automobile, and scientific crime detection apparatus. However, there's been a fictional addition to the equipment as the result of motion pictures, an addition that has the Rangers scratching their heads ruefully. It came to the attention of one Ranger recently as he passed two small boys on the street. The small fry turned to stare at him. The Ranger got quite a shock when he heard one of them say, "Oh, shucks, he ain't a real Texas Ranger. He ain't got a guitar." Well, such is the influence of modern fiction. But fortunately, the criminals know the truth. When they see a real Texas Ranger, they don't look for a guitar. They look for the quickest means of transportation. They want distance, not music. Good night, folks. See you next week.
1: Next week, Joel McRae in another authentic reenactment of a case from the files of the Texas Rangers.

0: Joel McRae is currently seen starring in the Universal International Technicolor production, Frenchie. Tonight's cast included Tony Barrett, Lou Krugman, Herb Vigran, Tom Tully, Wilms Herbert, Betty Moran, and Gigi Pearson. This story was transcribed and adapted by Joel Murcott, and the program was produced and directed by Stacy Keach. Al Gibney speaking.
1: Three chimes mean good times on NBC. Here's news of two outstanding musical events. This Saturday, January 27th, Arturo Toscanini begins the first of a new series with the NBC Symphony. And starting Monday, January 29th, the Boston Pops Orchestra will be heard in a new Monday evening concert series. Remember, Arturo Toscanini once again conducts the symphony next Saturday on NBC.
2: That's Tales of the Texas Rangers, January 21st, 1951, Blood Harvest, starring Joel McRae, in an NBC broadcast brought to you by a good pal of mine, Stacy Keach Sr. He not only created this series, he produced and directed it. All right, time for this month in music history.
3: Here's the next song I chose from 1980.
2: Another one bites the dust.
3: That's right, who's singing? Walks slowly
2: down the street. Queen.
3: That's right.
4: No sound but the sound of his feet. Machine guns ready to go.
2: Are you ready? Are you ready for this?
4: Are you happy?

0: Bites the Dust by Queen, and this song became Queen's first U.S. number one hit.
1: Really?
0: Yeah.
1: Are you sure about that, Lisa Wolf?
0: Pretty sure.
1: All right.
2: Yeah, baby.
1: Great song.
0: Yeah.
1: All right, more of Hollywood 360 after this.
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1: All right, in our next hour, Warren Williams stars in a true story on Strange Wills, going back to 1950, but first we'll play Name That Tune. Lisa will present clips from songs with girl names, yeah, in the title. I must name that tune while you play along at home, right, Lisa?
0: That's right.
1: Are you trying to get another 1,000 score?
0: Absolutely.
1: That's not going to happen.
0: Yeah.
1: All right, see you soon.

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4: News this hour from Town Hall. I'm Ron Taylor. Congress may avoid another disruptive government shutdown just as lawmakers head into campaign season.
5: The House is expected to vote next week on a Senate-passed continuing resolution to keep the federal government funded temporarily. The measure needs a two-thirds majority under House rules, but it passed the Senate with strong bipartisan support. Without an agreement, funding would expire September 30th. Supporters say the stopgap gives lawmakers time to negotiate full-year spending bills and protects federal workers from another damaging shutdown. Bob Agner reporting.
4: Arkansas Republican Senator Tom Cotton discusses efforts to maintain economic pressure on Iran through sanctions and enforcement actions.
6: Based on every indication we have is that the economic vice tightens every single day on Iran. And sure, the revolutionary fanatics who are in charge in Tehran are not feeling that. They're corrupt. They have lined their pockets for decades at the expense of the Iranian people. But each day it gets tighter and tighter, and the pressure on them gets more and more.
4: Speaking with the Salem Radio Network, he says the United States should continue targeting entities that help Iran evade sanctions, particularly those involved in oil exports, and activities connected to the Iranian Revolutionary Guard. Authorities in Nepal are warning of possible fresh flooding and urged residents in flood-affected districts to remain on high alert after water levels rose in the Bhatotsky River. Nepali officials said Sunday's warnings come after Chinese authorities informed them of increased water flow upstream, but residents of the flood-hit areas said they were struggling to respond to alarms that have come almost nonstop since Wednesday's catastrophic floods. The combined toll in Nepal and Tibet rose to 750 dead and over 3,000 still missing. President Trump put a familiar American priority on the map, literally, by calling Lake Ontario.
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7: 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It is very clear that in certain states, which we know have had issues with this before, there's a whole lot of nothing happening.
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8: This is Hugh Hewitt for townhall.com. The Islamic Republic is reeling as summer closes. Operation Economic Outcast is squeezing an already flustered and failing regime. As that regime grows increasingly desperate, there are warnings that Iran may well be considering one or even many October surprise attacks on Israel, the United States, or anywhere that its weapons or terrorists can reach. America's military is certainly prepared, but the public ought to be braced too. Aging revolutionaries in Tehran, whose dreams and fantasies lie in ruins around them, are unlikely to surrender power and go quietly into exile. So the idea of a grand gesture through suicidal attacks has to appeal to the remnants of the once powerful but now nearly spent regime. Fanatics with nothing to lose pose a specific kind of threat, and it's not a rational one. Americans should support President Trump, the efforts of Operation Economic Outcast, and the military as the Islamic Republic plays out its last few desperate moves. I'm Hugh Hewitt.
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11: 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The Lone Ranger, the Shadow, the Master Benger.
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19: Hello, everyone. I'm Carl Amari, and this is Hollywood 360, the radio show that presents all things entertainment, including trivia contests and games, movie reviews, celebrity interviews, showbiz news, and classic radio shows. My co-host is the eminent Lisa Wolf. In this hour, Warren Williams stars in a true story on Strange Wills from 1950, but first it's Name That Tune. Lisa Wolf Cullen will present clips from songs with girl names in the title. I will try to name that tune while you play along at home, right?
20: That's right, and the question we all have, I mean, not just me, not just Mike, but the listeners, is did you date a girl with this name?
19: I'll tell you.
20: All right, so that's going to be the question.
19: Okay.
20: Here's the first song.
19: All right.

0: going strong.
1: Who is this guy?
2: I'm not telling you. Come on, you know. Wasn't the spring. He's one of my favorites.
1: Barry Manilow?
2: No. He's one of my favorites, but I think I like this guy even more than Barry Manilow.
1: Alan Alda. Anka? Paulinka?
2: No.
1: Who is it?
2: Alan Alda.
1: Who is it?
2: Come on, what's it called first? Touching hands. Name that tune. Let's do it. Come on. Reaching out. Touching me.
1: Touching you. Yeah. Sweet Adeline.
2: You didn't get it.
1: Oh. I said Adeline.
2: I don't know what that is.
1: Caroline. This is because the Kennedys, right?
2: That's right.
1: Caroline, right?
2: That's right. So this is Sweet Caroline by Neil Diamond.
1: Oh, Neil Diamond. Guy's a real gem, you know?
2: Yes, I do.
1: Oops, I hit the wrong spot.
2: Yes, you did.
1: I hit the wrong spot. That guy, that Neil Diamond, is a real gem.
2: Take two, never counts. Released in 1969, reached number 4 on the Billboard chart, and Neil Diamond later confirmed that Caroline Kennedy inspired the song.
1: He was a jewel, too.
2: That's right. A jewel, a gem, all of the above.
1: He was shiny.
2: I think I grew up listening to him, and so...
1: Did you?
2: Yeah, I did.
1: Gosh, so what a boring life you had.
2: No. Like, Neil Diamond, The Carpenters, this
1: I wouldn't tell anybody that, Lisa.
2: What?
1: I wouldn't say that you grew up listening to Neil Diamond.
2: I would. I'm comfortable with myself, Carl.
1: All right, so okay. I got that one wrong.
2: You did.
1: All right. No, I never dated a Caroline.
2: No, I happen to love that name. It's a beautiful name.
1: I never dated a Carol, either. Carol or Caroline.
2: Caroline.
1: Never.
2: It's a beautiful name. Do you like it?
1: Yeah, it's nice.
2: I like it.
1: Yeah,
2: okay,
1: nice.
2: Next.
1: Sweet Caroline. Oh, okay. Oh, this is Fast Cars?
2: Yes, Fast Cars by Tracy Chapman.
1: Oh, no, Chili Dog. As scientists freeze. Diane. Jack and Diane.

0: All right. Well, it could have been like Jackie, Jacqueline, but this is the boy Jack, but Diane would be the key word for you.
1: No, you know, and as many Dianes as I've known over the years, you know, I was friends with some girls that were named Diane, but never dated a Diane. Nope.
0: All right.
1: So far,
0: I'm gonna,
1: over two in
0: yeah,
1: dating.
0: Over
1: in
0: two
1: the
0: in dating.
1: Yeah.
0: Well, that's typical. Over two.
1: Over a thousand.
0: Over two.
1: Over a thousand.
0: All right, let's try over three here.
1: All right.

0: My Sharona is correct. This is the Knack. And I would take Sharon. If you dated a Sharon, that would count.
1: Nope.
0: All right.
1: Never dated a Sharon.
0: All right. My Sharona, released in 79. It reached number one. And the song was inspired by Sharona Alper and the woman lead singer Doug Feiger was dating at the time from the Knack.
1: Okay. Boy, they really had a knack, you know, for making songs.
0: I was waiting for something like that. You did not disappoint me.
2: Yeah, baby.
1: I got it right.
0: You did, but you haven't dated a Sharona or a Sharon.
1: No, I never did.
0: 0-3.
1: Yeah. My next-door neighbor's name was Sharon, but I never dated her.
0: Well, that's too bad.
1: Yeah.
0: Would have changed your life.
1: She was too old for me.
0: Too old for you.
1: Yeah.
0: Yeah. That's pretty much what I keep hearing to this day.
1: Too old.
0: Everybody's too old for Carl.
1: Too old for me.
0: Okay.

0: Great
1: and
0: tune.
1: One of the biggest early rock and roll hits.
2: Run around sewer.
1: Well, here's the question. Did you date a Sioux?
0: Here's the thing. I had a Sioux as a very good friend in high school. She was tall. She was really tall. And I was height challenged. So we were just friends. We never dated. But I'll never forget her. She was a good pal of mine.
1: Right. Well, we're still 0 for 4, though.
0: Her name was Sue Valentine. Maybe she's out there.
1: Yeah, it doesn't count if you're
0: Sue,
1: for buddies.
0: I never dated her. But.
1: All right.
0: All right.
1: All right, let's try the next one.
0: Okay.
1: Don't disappoint me.

0: We'll dance the night away. I'm gonna make you my
1: Sherry.
2: Yeah, you didn't get that one. This is Sherry by the Four Seasons. Did you date Sherry?
1: Sherry, baby, never did.
2: Never Sherry.
1: Nope.
2: Interesting. Released in 62, became the group's first number one hit. It was also the first Four Seasons single to feature Frankie Valli singing, and you could hear his famous falsetto in it.

0: any more?
1: Yep. Let's go.
0: Okay. I didn't know you were looking for more than I could ever be. Great song. Rosanna.
1: Rosanna by Toto.
0: Rosanna.
1: Did you date a Rosanna?
0: Nope.
1: Wow. So we had none
0: for last week. I dated a Rose, but not a Rosanna.
1: Close.
0: And my mom's name was Rose.
1: Yes.
0: But I dated a Rose. I dated a Rose for a little while.
1: Close, but not exactly the same. So
0: no.
1: This was released in 82 from Toto 4. It reached number 2.
0: Yep.
1: And it's a great song.
0: Terrific
1: and some
0: song.
1: People thought this was about Rosanna Arquette,
0: yeah.
1: But it is apparently not. Because one of the band members was dating her
0: yeah.
1: at the time.
0: One more?
1: Nope, that's it. Yeah.
0: I didn't date any of those
1: No,
0: girls.
1: You certainly did
0: Man.
1: Not.
0: Man.
1: You get out there a little bit more,
0: Gosh,
1: Carl.
0: I need to get on dating site or something.
1: You can't even think of what it's called.
0: No, thanks. You wouldn't get me on a dating site for all the tea in China.
1: All right. Fair
0: okay?
1: enough.
0: There you go.
1: Everybody's got their own thing.
0: There you go. All right, when we come back, we're going to tune into Strange Wills. Cool series. Stick around.

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4: 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All right, Lisa, we recently acquired these shows, and we haven't played very many of them. Very interesting program, actually. It's called Strange Wills. It was a drama. There was only 26 of them ever produced. Came to radio in 1946, and it starred a very famous stage and film actor named Warren William. He played probate attorney Warren Francis O'Connell, who provided a first-person accounting of the legal entanglements of last wills and testaments. This was a show, and it was actually really good. These were strange stories from strange wills under strange circumstances. It had a great cast of Radio's Row. It was syndicated by Teleways Radio Productions. We have episode 20 in the series. It's from was syndicated, so it was a 1950 broadcast. It's called Two Wills. Let's tune this in, part one of Strange Wills.
5: Strange Wills. Featuring the distinguished probate lawyer, John Francis O'Connell, with an all-star cast, original music by Desmond Tanner. Bringing you strange stories from the yellowed pages of the probate files. And here is the distinguished probate lawyer, John Francis O'Connell.
6: Tonight I'm going to tell to you a story of a famous name, A name held by an historic family which provided peers of the realm and even a wife for royalty. The name of Seymour. Through seven centuries, this family has provided many thrilling and dramatic stories, but none more so than the story of two unusual wills made during the last century.
5: And now, John Francis O'Connell and the story of Two Wills.
6: The title held by the head of the Seymour family has always been the Marquess of Hertford. At the beginning of the last century, a most eccentric character, he was living in France. Here, his two sons were born. Richard, Earl of Yarmouth, extremely handsome and the pride of his regiment, and Henry, Lord Seymour, who was squat, unprepossessing, but enormously strong. They were half-brothers, immensely wealthy. Both these young men shared the Hertford characteristics of the love of animals and the collecting of treasures of art. But Richard, the elder, was only 18 years old when he fell in love with a Scottish girl named Agnes Wallace.
7: Richard, I've been waiting to see the colour of your uniform coming across the heather, and now you're here. Oh, no, tell me what it is I am to do.
8: Agnes, my dear, you look as bonny as the day I first met you, and I'm not going to leave you here.
7: You take me away? You will take me away?
8: Yes, out of Scotland. I'm going to take you to Paris.
7: Oh, but your family...
8: We go to Paris.
9: You are, I am convinced, Agnes Wallace. Therefore, I can tell you what the Earl of Yarmouth intends.
7: But why does not Richard come himself?
9: You will find the Earl has been most generous. There is a certain Mr. Jackson who craves your hand in marriage.
7: Ken Jackson will, but Richard...
9: I have seen and spoken with the Marchioness of Hertford, and her ladyship agrees with me. It is best that her son and yourself do not meet again. I have instructions to be most generous... The child will be left here in the keeping of the concierge of this house.
7: I understand.
9: You are many years older than the Earl of Yarmouth, and your birth and position in society...
7: I said I understand!
9: You will, of course, return to England. The boy will remain in Paris.
10: Madame la Marchioness is pleased with the little boy. He's growing quick. He is very handsome.
11: He is indeed, and quite intelligent. You have done well with little Richard.
10: Oh, he is very happy with us. He has been with us for 6 years, Madame la Marchioness. La Maria said to me, he is like a child of her own.
11: He has a great resemblance to his father. Yes, my little grandchild, Richard Wallace. He is one of us. He cannot stay here any longer.
10: Oh, but Madame la Marchioness, it was agreed...
11: You have been well paid. You will also receive a further reward. I mean to bring up this child against the background which is his right. Richard Wallace shall come home. He shall be brought up as a Seymour.
10: Oui, madame. His papa has not come to see.
11: I shall deal with my son as I see fit. But Richard Wallace will return with me. I cannot permit you, Richard, to return to England without this final discussion about your son. You have inherited the title, the Marquess of Hertford. You have inherited the family fortune. You have never married.
8: No need to discuss anything. I'm returning to England to take my seat in the House of Lords.
11: There will be a great deal of gossip about you in England. The fact that we have lived for many years in Paris displeases people.
8: I take no account of gossip.
11: If you do not stay there... They will say that you have failed in the duties imposed on you by your station in life.
8: Then the devil with them. I shall live there if I find it possible. If not, I shall return to Paris.
11: And Richard Wallace, your son?
8: He can come with me or stay as he pleases. We live how we will. This establishment in the Bois de Boulogne will remain open. You, my half-brother, and my son may treat it as your home. I like its name. Bagatelle. To us it is more than a mere bagatelle. It shall be our stronghold against gossip, not that I care one iota either way.
11: I do not think Her Majesty Queen Victoria, her court, nor our good cousin, General Sir Francis Seymour, will make you over-welcome.
8: Then I shall return here. My only pleasure, real pleasure now, is in the collection of the best that art can offer from the past or the present in the whole world.
11: And Richard?
8: I hate displays of sentiment, as you well know, Mother. But I will admit to you that my son, Richard Wallace, also brings me pleasure. Richard, my boy, any news of the tapestries?
12: Yes, Father. They will be ours.
8: Ah, and the Franz Haas? The painting, The Laughing Cavalier, I must have that.
12: I think so. We shall have it, although every agent in Europe is after it.
8: But my Monsieur Richard will get it for me, eh? I realize you are well known in Paris by that name. When you speak, when Monsieur Richard's voice is heard in a salon, they know that the Marquis of Hereford is indulging his passion for art through his son, who is also his secretary. They know you represent an income of £250,000 a year. So much money can buy anything, anything.
12: But, sir, not a home in England.
8: Damn me, I have 5 homes in England, but I will not live there. Even before my mother and my half-brother died, they were whispering all sorts of tales about us in England. The respectable idiots talked about bacchanalian orgies. Here, at Bagatelle, where we live a simple and retired life. They could not understand our pure and undefiled zeal for the ensuring of the safety of the art treasures of the world. They call me unpatriotic. And as for our relations there, stiff and starchy. Heaven help you if you ever meet Sir Francis Seymour, controller of the Queen's household, and a general.
12: I do not think, sir, if I ever met him, he would recognize me.
8: All he lives for is the thought that one day, on my death, he must become the Marquis of Hereford.
12: He must become that, sir. He is in direct line of succession. I cannot be recognized.
8: You take it so well, Richard. You are a true son. I cannot indulge in the mummery by which I may say I am sorry for the great wrong I have done you, because you are happy here with me, and I believe you to be an even more ardent collector than myself. You appreciate what we have here in Bagatelle, treasures of art, paintings, statuary, miniatures, furniture, gold, silver, ivory, porcelain, antiques from the days of the Romans, arms and armor. Oh, and so much more. That is the collection of the Marquis of Hereford. And one day that title goes to my cousin. He will be thinking of that, and of my personal fortune. Why, damn me, I've been indulging myself. Come, your next journey will be to Bern in Switzerland. There, I have heard, are some 14th century paintings. We must to work, Richard. My health does not improve, and I would see the collection vastly extended before I die.
4: That's first portion of Strange Wills, a program called Two Wills, and it's hosted by Warren William. Hope you're enjoying it. More after this.

0: With SRN News, I'm Ron Taylor. The Centers for Medicare and Medicaid Services is blocking more than $1 billion in potentially improper Medicare lab payments.
1: Dr. Oz, who heads the agency, says labs billed Medicare for tests that were never performed on patients to the tune of $1.6 billion. More than 150 lab providers have been booted from the program for alleged fraud. The Centers for Medicare and Medicaid Services says some of these labs performed tests that patients didn't even need. AI is now being used to flag suspicious billing patterns.
0: Authorities in Nepal are warning of possible fresh flooding and urged residents in flood-affected districts to remain on high alert after water levels rose in the Bakatashi River. Nepali officials said Sunday's warnings comes after Chinese authorities informed them of the increased water flow upstream. This is SRN News.
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8: 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There's no signals and no warning signs. 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Most people assume their blood pressure is fine, but they're usually wrong. 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
9: High blood pressure is not something to take lightly,
8: folks. I know that you live with that.
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8: So.
9: And you may have it and not even know it. 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All right, Lisa, we're listening to Strange Wills, an interesting program, a good drama starring Warren William. This is called Two Wills. Let's listen to the conclusion.
10: General Sir Francis Seymour, the Honorable Charles Seymour, Mr. Snodgrass of London.
11: Permit me to welcome you, Sir Francis.
12: Oh, yes, Lowenthal. I remember you when you were in England 2 years ago. I think you know my son. And Mr. Snodgrass is here as my lawyer.
11: Oh, yes, Mr. Snodgrass and I have corresponded quite a deal since the death of the Marquis. Sad business. I greatly regret you have to suffer the inconvenience of coming to Paris, Sir Francis.
12: No inconvenience at all.
11: Sir Francis, that is Mr. Richard Wallace standing over there.
12: Older than I thought. Poor fellow must be middle-aged.
11: A great comfort to his father, sir.
12: I understand he was his father's secretary and sole companion for many years. I hope the Marquis has left him some small annuity whereby he can live in modest and humble retirement.
11: You have not met him, Sir Francis?
12: I am shocked you should even mention such a thing, Lowenthal. I have not met him, and have no intention of meeting him. Pray proceed with the reading of the will.
11: Dated and duly witnessed in proper form and order, and signed Richard, Marquis of Hereford. Sir Francis, are you ill?
12: I cannot believe it. I represent the family proper. He has left to me the title and the entailed estate, and these are only expenses. He has left me these things without the money necessary to keep them up. They are only added responsibilities.
11: So it would appear, Sir Francis. The whole of the late Marquis's personal fortune, amounting to more than £7 million, goes to Mr. Richard Wallace. All the treasures of art, the house in Paris...
12: This cannot be! It is indecent. I shall contest the will. Those pictures and statuary, they should all be sold.
11: Mr. Wallace, I congratulate you.
13: I believe that my father wished the treasure to be kept by those who would appreciate it for the benefit of people to come. Not sold.
12: I do not know you, sir. I said to you, Mr. Lowenthal, that I will contest the will.
11: It is with regret and humility, Sir Francis, that I must advise you that no such course is possible. It would not be profitable for any but those of the legal profession. The will is incontestable. The great fortune, the treasures of art, must go to Richard Wallace.
12: Much good may they do him. No respectable person would speak to him. No family would open its doors to him. He cannot even return to England. This whole situation is a scandal which will live for hundreds of years. I defy your advice, Lowenthal. And even though it may mean I have to be party to a legal action which will bring our name into disrepute because of this person, I shall contest the will.

0: John Francis O'Connell will return in a moment to continue the story of Two Wills. And here is John Francis O'Connell to continue the story of Two Wills.
1: I've told you of the first of two strange wills. The old Marquis of Harford flew in the face of Victorian respectability and left his great fortune to Richard Wallace. Wiser counsel prevailed on Sir Francis Seymour, and he did not contest the will. Richard Wallace was then 52 years old, and there was a certain Mademoiselle Julie Castelnau.
2: I know this is not a time to speak of personal matters, my dear Julie, but you, who have so long been my friend, must know what lies closest to my heart.
3: Our beloved and tragic France. The Germans still advance towards Paris. I know that already you have given great sums of money for the relief of people who have lost everything through the war.
2: That is not what I had in mind, my Julie.
3: And you have founded the Harford Hospital for the English in Paris. It is the talk of everyone, mon cher ami. You have proven, as an Englishman, you love France.
2: It has been my home, but I am thinking of going to England. I do not wish to leave, but the great collection which has been the object of the Harford family for 5 or 6 generations is now my responsibility. Those things must not be destroyed, my dear Julie. Such priceless things, such evidences of the highest work performed by the hand of man, must not be touched by vandals. I mean to move most of the collection to London. That means you must come with me.
3: I go to England?
2: No, not as Julie Castelnau, but as Julie Wallace.
3: No.
2: It was not possible before, because I had nothing to hope for. Until I heard the will of my father, I thought there might be some small legacy permitting me to finish my life in a sort of a humble obscurity. That was all. I could not speak to you on such a basis.
3: I am not considering riches or poverty. I cannot leave France now.
2: Oh, we have known one another for so long. You must understand what I mean. We are no longer young. What my money can do to help France, it is doing. But we have the responsibility of the great collection. It must be preserved for the future. It is possible the Germans will reach Paris.
3: No.
2: We must be practical, my dear Julie. Therefore, I say, while there is time, we will send all, or as much as we can, to England, and I must go with it. You must come with me, for without you, I will not go.
3: You will not go without me?
2: No, Julie.
3: Oh, this you did not say before.
2: My dear, we will be married, and Mr. and Mrs. Richard Wallace will go to England.
3: Oh, after so many years, and I had not thought of it being like this. But yes, Mr. and Mrs. Richard Wallace will go to England.
4: I have the honour to inform you, sir, that Her Most Gracious Majesty, Queen Victoria, through the Lord Chamberlain, has ordered me to discover your views on a certain delicate matter of great importance to yourself, Mr. Wallace. I trust you are finding your stay in England comfortable.
2: I am, sir.
4: Her Majesty is gratified to learn that the great collection of paintings and so on, not that I know about these things myself, is now in London at Harford House. It was always felt, sir, that these things should have been in England. After all, a very old family. You do see what I mean.
2: I understand, sir. And it is my intention to remain in England.
4: Excellent. Apart from your other notable charitable donations to the public well-being, the establishment of the English hospital in Paris, entirely your work, sir, I understand, has greatly impressed Her Majesty. Now, sir, I am to speak to you privily. The next honours list, perhaps a baronetcy?
2: Baronetcy?
4: Yes, sir. Your views on the subject?
2: I would be very greatly honoured, sir. Very greatly honoured.

0: Sir Richard and Lady Wallace.
1: Sir Richard and Lady Julia, it's a pleasure indeed to welcome you at our small function.
2: Thank you, Your Grace.
3: Monsieur le Duc, such a lovely salon.
1: Oh, but not to be compared with yours. The wonderful paintings, everything you have about Harford House. Oh, the talk of London. I'm being most unmannerly, but I must insist, I really must, that you invite me so that I may see for myself the wonderful things I hear of on every hand.
4: Accepted, but not wishing for social lionization, Sir Richard and Lady Wallace lived quietly in London, while the great collection grew and grew. In 1890, when Sir Richard died, the value of the treasure kept in Harford House could be computed only in millions. His will left everything to Julie. In public, she was a reticent woman with a quiet majesty which forbade easy friendship. To her came this enormous responsibility, and perhaps her only friend was her late husband's secretary, John Scott.
3: I must, as ever, talk to you as a friend, John. I cannot say I have any others in London.
5: Many people come here, madame.
3: They come only to see what is here. They come to see what I have heard described as a gorgeous museum. It is my responsibility, and because of that, only people we know can be admitted, or through special references. It would be easy to dispose of a home, but not this. My son is dead. He fought for France, and the fever, which was with him from the war, killed him. I am thinking now that there is the matter of a will.
5: It would be very wise, madame.
3: I am thinking this, that I shall make a will which will provide all that is necessary for my grandchildren. But to whom should I look to carry on the responsibility of this great collection? It is not for my grandchildren. I am thinking of this. Your grandfather and father were friends of my husband's family. You gave up the career of law to help my husband. You were more than his secretary.
5: Madame, I beg of you.
3: Since the death of Sir Richard, you have continued to help me, to watch over me. So, accordingly, I am to make a will. All this I will leave to you.
5: No. Oh, no, madame, I beg of you, not to me. This collection is beyond the realms of private possession. It should be for the benefit of all, for students, for lovers of beauty.
3: Ah, that would be good. Perhaps you can think of a way. I cannot. I say you are the only one. I leave it all to you.
5: Madame, permit me. You are wrong. I would ask you to leave all this...
3: John, remember, it is a vast fortune. You would be one of the richest men in the world.
5: I realize that, madame, and I would still ask you in the best interests of the collection, in the best interests of all people, to leave this vast fortune, for such it is, not to me, but to England.
3: To England?
5: To the nation. Madame, I beg of you, let this great house and everything in it become the property of the people.
3: Oh, this I had not thought of. It would be a good thing, yes. But John, who would be responsible?
5: There could be a board of trustees, men of good reputation who would see everything was properly administered. Perhaps I could serve on that board myself.
3: Oh, you have it all planned. Yet you give away this great fortune which could be yours.
5: Yes, madame. It is the right and proper way.
3: I do not know. This I will think about. Could I be certain? I have talked with lawyers. They have told me about boards of trustees, but always this collection has been the property of individuals. It has been built up by individual men who loved art and beautiful things. John, he is one of those. He would care for and cherish everything. He never falters. He says I must give this collection to the people. Yet he is throwing away a fortune. The documents, they are ready for me to sign. Yet I do not know. What is the right thing for a lonely old woman to do? What is the right thing?
5: There, madame. The witnesses are ready. The document is ready. I beg of you, sign now.
3: John, my friend, you wish me to do this?
5: With all my heart, madame.
3: Then I will say no more. You may watch me sign away one of the greatest fortunes ever offered to any man.
6: John Francis O'Connell will return in a moment to continue the story of Two Wills. And now, John Francis O'Connell.
4: By that will, England and the world received the fabulous bequest of the Wallace Collection, which can be seen to this day at Harford House in London. John Scott, who was awarded a baronetcy because of his patriotic self-denial, served faithfully as a trustee for the public until his death in 1912. Fittingly, this took place in Harford House, among the treasures he'd appreciated and loved, and which, through him, are available for the joy and instruction of millions of people. But few realize, as they gaze on the works of great masters, that at least two strange wills made all this possible. Well, next week I'll bring you another story from the yellowed pages of the probate files, another story of strange wills. This is John Francis O'Connell inviting you to join us next week.
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7: And that's Strange Wills from 1950 with Two Wills starring Warren William. All right, time for Lisa Wolfe in the Spotlight.
8: Coming up, my Broadway in Chicago interview with Lauren Lester, who plays Max Kellerman in Dirty Dancing the Musical, opening September 9th.
9: Lauren, it is great to talk with you. So I know you're playing Max Kellerman, the owner of the resort in Dirty Dancing the Musical, playing at Broadway in Chicago's Niederlander Theater. Of course, Lauren Lester, you also have a personal connection to the Catskills. I would love to hear the story behind that connection.
10: Yes, my mother and my grandmother both worked in the Catskills at the Concord Hotel. My grandmother was a chef, and my mother, and how appropriate is this, was an assistant dance teacher.
9: Isn't that crazy?
10: So this is just like really hits home for me. And when my mother and I watched the movie when it first came out, she was just blown away with how authentic it was. She would say, oh, I recognize that waiter and I recognize that dancer. Those are all people that, I knew when I was there. So it really does capture what the time was like. It was a very unique time.
9: I think this role was meant for you. Did you feel that way?
10: I think so. I really do.
9: Sometimes things have a way of happening just the way they're supposed to. And I think you being in the show is one of those crazy things.
10: Yes. And I've always been enamored of the Borscht Belt comics and that whole style of comedy. So I always longed to, part of me wishes that I had lived at that time. But, if I did, I'd be, 90 years old now. So it's nice that I'm living it now.
9: Absolutely. I couldn't agree more. Well, Lauren, I actually had the opportunity to work with Patrick Swayze on The Beast. So Dirty Dancing does have a unique connection for me as well. What do you think it is about the movie that's made it endure for nearly 40 years?
10: It's such a great love story. I mean, it's basically Romeo and Juliet, but with a much happier ending.
9: Sure.
10: It's just, you know,
9: everything is happier, right?
10: Oh, way happier. It's such a joyous show. I've never been involved in a show where the audience just goes crazy. They just are filled with so much joy watching the show, all of the numbers.
9: Sure.
10: But it's the love story, you know, and we're rooting for them the whole time. So,
9: sure.
10: Yeah.
9: You know, I think part of the joy of them, you know, is the iconic music and the dancing, especially
10: yes.
9: Time of My Life, which is still crazily so popular nearly 40 years later. What do you think audiences are going to love about this musical?
10: Well, I think, first of all, the people who love the movie are going to love it because it is really true to the movie.
9: Okay.
10: But also people who maybe aren't that familiar with it or have never seen it, there are a lot of elements that aren't in the movie that have been added to the show. And also our director, Lonnie Price, has given all of the actors the rein to not imitate the movie, but find our own characters. So I think it's going to be unique and fresh. And the dancing is just off the charts. I mean, the choreography, people love dancing, and that's why we go to musicals, right?
9: Sure.
10: To see wonderful dancing is a huge part of it. They're just going to be blown away by it.
9: Well, I've been, you know, kind of stalking some of the social media, watching some of the dancing and the music and how it all came to be. So I cannot wait to see it. Lauren Lester, thank you so much for joining me. Be sure, everyone, to go see Dirty Dancing the Musical at the Nederlander Theater. It is running September 9th through the 20th. And, of course, I'll be watching for you.
10: Thank you so much for having me on the show.
9: Thank you. We feel lucky to have you with us.
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7: In our next hour, Sydney Greenstreet stars as armchair detective Nero Wolf, going back to 1951. But first, we'll play Fact or Fiction. Lisa will present information on weird stuff. Weird stuff. I must guess if they are fact or fiction while you play along at home, right, Lisa?
13: That's right. Just
7: All
13: stuff.
7: Right. Yeah, stuff. We'll see you soon.

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3: News this hour from Town Hall. I'm Ron Taylor. President Trump is warning countries that support Iran as tensions threaten oil shipments through the Strait of Hormuz. Correspondent Ken Lorman explains.
4: Global prosperity depends on reopening the vital waterway, and supporters say President Trump is right to pressure nations aiding Iran. China is Iran's most influential partner, yet nearly 80% of the oil passing through the strait goes to China, making Beijing a major beneficiary of restoring the flow. Economist Steve Moore says it appears China is willing to make itself and the rest of the world poorer in order to destabilize the U.S. economy and weaken President Trump politically. Ken Lorman reporting.
3: A judge has ruled that President Trump cannot deport students for criticizing Israel.
5: Citing the importance of the First Amendment, a federal judge in California says the government is unconstitutionally silencing critics of Israel and others in its quest to deport non-citizens who the Trump administration says have disrupted college campuses as they express their views. The judge striking down portions of provisions the government follows with deportations on free speech grounds and other parts for vagueness, which she says violates the Fifth Amendment. I'm Julie Walker.
3: Iran's leadership is tightening around hardline military commanders and clerics, signaling a prolonged confrontation with the United States. The development highlights the strain American sanctions are placing on Tehran's economy. Iran's new Supreme National Security Council chief has threatened to halt oil exports if the economic campaign continues. Iran's president, viewed as relatively moderate, increasingly stands alone in urging renewed negotiations. You'll find news and analysis at townhall.com.
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11: Near the end of the Revolutionary War, George Washington received a letter from one of his own officers. Colonel Louis Nicola suggested that America might be better served by a monarchy, with Washington himself as king. Washington firmly rejected the idea. He had spent years leading Americans in a fight for independence from a monarchy. He would not see that victory end with America creating a king of its own. He understood that the cause of the revolution was greater than any one man. His example reminds us that power can be offered, earned, or taken, but character determines whether we use it for ourselves or remain faithful to something greater.
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18: Abby someone. Abby who?
19: Abby Normal.
20: What do you do, Carl?
21: Carl is a inventor slash entrepreneur.
22: Yeah, I'm still looking for that home run, you know? I mean, when I saw the iPod first time, I was like, yeah, I could have kicked myself.
21: That was so hard on him.
23: What's your name?
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26: Roger. 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
27: Hello, everyone. I'm Carl Amari, and this is Hollywood 360, the radio show that presents all things entertainment, including trivia contests and games, movie reviews, celebrity interviews, showbiz news, and classic radio shows. My co-host is the illustrious Lisa Wolf. In this hour, Sidney Greenstreet solves another murder while never leaving his Manhattan brownstone on the new adventures of Nero Wolf from 1951. But it's time now for Fact or Fiction. Lisa will present information on weird stuff. I must guess if it's fact or fiction while you play along at home.
28: That right? is true, because we had that suggestion to do weird science, so I thought, heck, let's do weird stuff.
27: All right.
28: So thank you again, Tony.
27: Yes, this is all about you then?
28: No, yes, it's all about me and more about you. You're full of weird stuff.
27: Yeah.
28: Yeah, that's true.
27: I sure am.
28: All right. The same man tried to sell the Eiffel Tower three times.
27: Yes, real.
28: I'm going to say it again. The same man tried to sell the Eiffel Tower three times.
27: Yes, real.
28: It's a fact or fiction?
27: Fact.
28: In this case, it's fiction. Hmm. Because this was in 1925. It was a con artist named Victor Lustig.
27: And so did he try or didn't?
28: And he convinced a scrap metal dealer that the Eiffel Tower was being sold for scrap. He took the money and fled and then attempted to do the same scam again one more time.
27: Oh, it's only twice.
28: Mm-hmm.
27: Oh.
28: You weren't listening carefully.
27: I was one off.
28: You were just
27: I'm one off. I'm off all right.
28: Just
27: Let me tell you, I am one off.
28: Exactly. Okay. A cow can have a best friend and become stressed when separated.
27: Absolutely real.
28: That is a fact. Studies have shown that cows form social bonds and prefer certain cows over others.
27: Yep.
28: I mean, don't we all prefer certain people over others?
27: For sure.
28: Okay. The inventor of the Pringles can was buried with some of his ashes inside a Pringles can.
27: That's real.
28: That is a fact. Frederick Bauer designed the can, and after his 2008 death, his family placed some of his ashes inside that can.
27: He probably made a fortune because he created that can for the Pringles.
28: Isn't that really what he's known for?
27: It's like he lived his whole life, and they're like, he designed the Pringles can.
28: It's true.
27: You know?
28: That's true. A little metal tin to hold potato chips. And they're not even good chips.
27: And you know, with me, they'd be like, he lived his whole life. He was Lisa Wolf's co-host.
28: Right. Yes, that's right. Something like that.
27: Yeah.
28: That's right. It is illegal to carry an ice cream cone in your back pocket.
27: No.
28: In some parts of the U.S.
27: Okay, in some parts of the U.S.
28: Okay,
27: yes.
28: I know. It's sort of a disclaimer
27: Yes.
28: The strange law is associated with several places, including Kentucky, where it was reportedly intended to discourage horse theft.
27: Okay.
28: I don't understand.
27: That's like
28: that,
27: an old law, I'm sure.
28: Like yeah, but there are so many antiquated laws like that that are still existing.
27: Yeah. Oh, I know.
28: A group of flamingos is called, what do you think they are?
27: I have no idea.
28: Well, I'll...
27: A flock of seagulls?
28: A flock of seagulls, yes. Yeah. Flamboyance is fact or fiction?
27: You know what? I'm going to say real on that. I'm going to say it's a call to flamboyance.
28: It is a fact.
27: Yeah.
28: Flamboyance
27: that
28: is a recognized
27: collective
28: noun for flamingos.
27: I actually got that right.
2: Good job.
27: Yeah, thank you.

0: So
1: stuff.
0: I get that
1: scary
0: right.
1: Scary stuff. At least I get it right. But
0: at least I get it right.
1: All right, I'll just let that one go.
0: I had to put
1: bananas
0: like,
1: were one.
0: I had to put like
1: ice on your
0: face
1: and your burned cheeks.
0: It blew up like a hand grenade.
1: Yeah.
0: I bit into it, and the thing blew up like a hand grenade.
1: I feel like you're not supposed to put it. It had the shell on it, right?
0: No shell.
1: Oh, it didn't have the shell?
0: No, it was a hard-boiled egg with no shell.
1: You'd already peeled it?
0: I peeled it. Yeah, and I put it in there for
1: maybe
0: like
1: just
0: 25
1: put it in
0: seconds.
1: For too long.
0: I put it in for 25 seconds. I took a bite. It blew, exploded like
1: yeah,
0: a hand grenade.
1: That's strange.
0: In my face.
1: I guess you learned a lesson today.
0: I mean, I'm okay, but.
1: I know you are. Bananas are once.
0: But at the time, I was like, I think I just blew my face off.
1: Bananas used to be displayed as exotic curiosities in America.
0: Real.
1: That is a fact. Yeah. What? In the 1800s, bananas were an unusual imported fruit.
0: Mm.
1: They were sometimes
0: like
1: displayed
0: bananas.
1: At exhibitions.
0: I like them when they're still a little green. I don't like them like...
1: Yeah,
0: I like them when they're really not... I don't want
1: no,
0: any...
1: No, I do too. Once they get mushy, they're
0: If they're a
1: they're
0: little
1: gross.
0: Tiny bit mushy, I'm not into it.
1: I agree.
0: That's why I like Dairy Queen. Because if you go to Dairy Queen and you get...
1: A banana split.
0: They have like they're just a little bit.
1: They're just right.
0: They're just
1: That's
0: right.
1: That's good.
0: Dairy Queen makes the
1: I
0: best.
1: I think I kind of just
0: split.
1: Eat bananas because they're healthy, but I don't really love them.
0: Best banana split you ever had, Dairy Queen.
1: If I was going to eat ice cream, I wouldn't eat a banana.
0: Mm-hmm.
1: I don't know.
0: All right.
1: A murder of crows is called that because crows hold funerals
0: real.
1: For their dead.
0: Real.
1: Okay, it's fiction because you didn't listen.
0: Oh,
1: all you heard was murder and you said real. Listen to this sentence again.
0: Yeah.
1: A murder of crows is called that because crows hold funerals for their dead.
0: Okay, not real.
1: Fiction is the word.
0: All right, fiction.
1: Yeah, I didn't get that, though.
0: No?
1: You didn't listen.
0: All right.
1: You just heard the first word.
0: Okay.
1: The first computer mouse was made from wood.
0: First computer mouse was made from wood? Real.
1: That is real.
0: Yeah.
1: So the 1964 prototype was a small wooden box with two wheels and a button.
0: Mm.
1: I did not know it was wood.
0: Huh.
1: Here's the last one. See
0: right.
1: if you can get it right.
0: All right.
1: A group of porcupines is called...
0: Yeah.
1: What? Do you know?
0: No.
1: A prickle?
0: No, it's not a prickle.
1: It's a fact. Prickle is a traditional collective noun for
0: prickle.
1: Porcupines.
0: Dude, man, I hate when I get them wrong.
1: Yeah, I know. That's why I feel so good.
0: A prickle.
1: A prickle.
0: Wow, that's crazy.
1: Almost like a Pringle.
0: All right, when we come back, the new adventures of Nero Wolf. This is Lisa's great-granduncle, right?
1: That's right.
0: Yeah, we'll play that for you right after this.
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0: 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All right, Lisa, time for the new adventures of Nero Wolf. And this was a detective series that aired on radio from 1943 all the way until 1952. There were several actors that played the role, but Sidney Greenstreet had the role the longest and was probably the best at it. He played Rex Stout's gargantuan gourmet. But other actors, as I said, played the role, including Santos Ortega and later Louis Van Ruten. Nero Wolf solved crimes with an attention to detail that rivaled the great Sherlock Holmes. He refused to leave his elegant brownstone and sent his assistant, Archie Goodwin, out there into New York and to do all the legwork and solve the crime. Really cool series. On TV, William Conrad played him in a TV version.

0: Sydney Greenstreet began playing Sydney, Nero Wolfe, October 20th, 1950. This is a February 16th, 1951 broadcast called The Case of the Party for Death. The New Adventures of Nero Wolfe. Let's take a listen.
1: Ladies and gentlemen, the ringing of that phone bell brings you mystery, adventure.
2: Nero Wolfe's office, Archie Goodwin speaking. No, I'm sorry, Mr. Wolfe is busy planning a menu. I'll see if he can talk to you. What's the name again? You want to talk to a dame named Mrs. Collins?
3: Hang up, Archie.
2: Do we know a Mrs. Collins?
3: No.
2: I don't suppose you care, but I think her voice is very charming.
3: Doubtless. Every female has a charming voice to you. Hang up.
2: Okay. I'm sorry, Mrs. Collins, but at the moment, Mr. Wolfe is too involved with his digestive system to be interrupted. However, if I may introduce myself, Archie Goodwin, Mr. Wolfe's assistant, if I can be of any help.
3: Archie.
2: Yes, Mrs. Collins, I'll ask him. Cocktail party.
3: Hang up, Archie.
2: Mrs. Collins, I'm afraid it would be better if you didn't expect Mr. Wolfe. Goodbye. Cocktails. Fooey.
3: Sad, very absurd.
2: She says you promised to come to her cocktail party, and why aren't you there?
3: Because you are going to attend the cocktail party and the probable unpleasant ending.

Ladies and gentlemen, it's that genius who is the bulkiest, balkiest, the most ponderous, and most brilliant detective in the world. Yes, none other than that chair-borne mass of unpredictable intellect, Nero Wolfe. Created by Rex Stout and brought to you in a new series of adventures over this NBC network in the person of Mr. Sidney Greenstreet.

0: Mr. Wolf and I refer to this as the case of the party for death. Nero Wolf really should have gone to the party since he'd accepted, but I was delegated. I can't complain now since it was there that I met Georgia, the most beautiful redhead. Well, that's my weakness, redheads. Yeah, blondes and brunettes. Well, anyway, Mr. Wolf was adamant about going to the party.
1: I've never been to a cocktail party in my life. You know, I drink nothing but beer.
0: You could take your beer with you, couldn't you?
1: I could not.
0: Do we know a Mrs. Collins whose cocktail party you said you'd go to?
1: The phone rang and I picked it up.
0: Where was I?
1: Exactly.
0: Okay. So a Mrs. Collins with a beautiful, seductive voice conned you into accepting an invitation to a cocktail party that you knew you weren't going to.
1: Archie.
0: Yes, Master.
1: Just a little less sarcasm, perhaps.
0: Sarcasm?
1: Call it impertinence, then.
0: Impertinence, Master?
1: Exactly. Less of that. Much less.
0: Okay.
1: Continue now.
0: Where was I?
1: You were reading the duck recipe.
0: Oh, yes, the duck. Oh, here we are. Dodine de Canard. The dodine is one of the oldest dishes in the repertory of French cooking, being mentioned in books of the 14th century. Le Grand Cuisinier de Toute Cuisinie.
1: Hooey, what time is it, Archie?
0: Almost 6:30.
1: Oh, in that case...
0: You gonna get up?
1: Here on this card are your instructions, Archie. If you are still alive tomorrow, you may make your report.
0: I helped the huge bulk that was Nero Wolf out of his specially built desk chair and walked with him to the elevator that would take him upstairs to his orchids. I stepped back to the desk and found the card which bore my instructions. In his small, perfect handwriting, I read, Mrs. Albert Collins, Empire Towers. Arrive at 7, say I sent you. After the murder, telephone me before the police arrive. At exactly 7, I rang Mrs. Collins' doorbell. Mrs. Collins?
2: I'm Mrs. Collins.
0: I'm Archie Goodwin. We talked on the phone a little while ago.
2: Oh yes. Well, come in, Mr. Goodwin.
0: Mr. Wolf begs to be excused. At the last moment, he was unable to attend.
2: Well, I'm glad you could come.
0: You're not disappointed?
2: No, I don't think so. I'm rather upset. I'm afraid, Mr. Goodwin, for my life. That's why I called Mr. Wolf. Oh, just drop your hat and coat there, Mr. Goodwin.
0: May I tell you something, Mrs. Collins?
2: Well, of course, Mr. Goodwin.
0: Archie will do.
2: Archie?
0: When I spoke to you on the phone, I thought I knew what you'd look like.
2: And?
0: You do.
2: Well, is that good?
0: It's not bad, Mrs. Collins.
2: Janie will do.
0: Janie will do.
2: Archie,
0: mm-hmm.
2: I think it would be best if I say you're an old beau of mine.
0: From where?
2: In Hollywood. When I went to Hollywood High School and you went to USC.
0: Okay, but don't expect me to remember much about it.
2: I'll be flattered if you remember anything about it. I want you to keep your eyes and ears open. Observe everything tonight. Well, now shall we join the party? Oh, Albert, this is Archie Goodwin. Archie, this is my husband, Albert.
0: How do you do?
3: Hello.
2: And this is Joe Boyce, my husband's partner.
0: How do you do? Boyce?
2: I've told you about Archie, Albert, but well, I guess you probably don't remember, do you?
3: No, I don't.
2: When I was in high school and he went to USC.
3: Oh. Well, yeah, sure. What'll you have, Goodwin?
0: I'd like a plain lime and soda.
2: Oh, not really. A teetotaler now?
0: Yes, I used to overdo it, uh-huh. Remember?
3: So you knew my wife in Hollywood?
0: Quite a while ago, though.
3: Uh-huh. Been here long?
0: Oh, a while.
3: Did you and my wife run into each other again just lately?
0: Yeah.
3: A few days ago?
0: About.
3: Joe Boyce here is my partner, chemical business. Makes this sort of an old home week, doesn't it, Joe?
4: In a way, Al, I guess it does at that.
3: Joe knew my wife back in those days, too. And they're still very friendly. Yeah. Yes, indeed. You two have got something in common to talk about, haven't you, Goodwin?
0: Mrs. Collins, you mean? We never knew each other very well.
3: No? Okay, Goodwin, let it go.
5: Why, look what I found. A new man. Just what I need. I'm Georgia.
0: Archie.
5: Archie, dear, Will you fix up my drink, please?
0: Anything for a lady.
5: Let's go to the bar, eh, Archie?
3: I'm determined, Joe. If it were only the money, or only Jane, I might listen.
4: Oh, Al, can't we talk about it later?
3: I like talking about it now, Joe.
4: You're going to be sorry about this, Al.
3: I am already. But you'll have 20 years or so in prison just being sorry. I've got the papers you forged right here.
4: You're hysterical, Al. Let's face it. The firm went broke, but I suffered too. So let's forget it.
3: Yes, Joe. The firm went broke, but you didn't. And I don't think my wife did either. The two of you had everything figured for yourselves. Well, I'm turning the papers over to the DA tomorrow.
1: Nero Wolf speaking.
6: Archie, what do you know about this expected murder, if anything?
1: Has it happened yet?
6: No, but who's supposed to get killed?
1: I haven't the faintest idea, Archie.
6: Then why don't you stop it?
1: That is impossible. I don't even know who's there.
6: You want me to tell you?
1: Not in the least.
6: How am I supposed to prevent it if I don't know what I'm looking for?
1: You're not supposed to prevent it, Archie. I don't think you could. I don't think anybody could.
6: You want to hear what I found out already?
1: No.
6: I'll tell you anyway. Collins thinks his wife and his partner Boyce have been stealing his dough, and he's threatening to send Boyce to the clink.
1: Archie.
6: Yeah?
1: You're wasting our time. Go back to the party. There is nothing you can do to prevent the murder. But I want you to be there when it happens.
0: Now that all the guests have gone, let's sit down here, Georgie.
5: When Janie was in Hollywood, she must have had more good-looking boyfriends.
0: Let's get personal about this, Georgie.
5: Yeah, let's.
0: When you say good-looking, do you mean me?
5: I don't mean anybody else, Archie.
0: You know, I think you're pretty, too.
5: You'd better not let Jane hear you say that.
0: You think she'd care?
5: I thought you knew Jane.
0: Only slightly. You don't like Jane too well, do you?
5: Why?
0: Why? Why what?
5: Why don't you tell the truth about it? No man as attractive as you ever knew Jane slightly. Either they knew her or they didn't know her. Maybe you think I'm getting a little tipsy.
0: The idea never occurred to me.
5: No? Well, it has to me.
0: Refill your glass?
5: I'll come with you to the bar.
0: Well, here's your drink, Georgia. Oh, I find there's no ice left in the ice bucket.
5: Janie? Hey, Janie, no ice.
7: Oh, well, I'll get some. Here, give me the bucket.
0: Mrs. Collins, Janie, I mean.
7: Yes, Archie.
0: May I use the phone in the bedroom again?
7: Oh, of course.
0: Will you excuse me for a minute, Georgia?
5: I'm coming with you.
0: Why don't you just stay here until Jane brings the ice? Well, why don't you go talk to Joe Boyce?
5: I don't want to talk to Joe Boyce. I don't want to talk to Joe Boyce ever.
0: Now, look, Georgia.
5: I'm coming with you, Archie. Is that clear?
0: Okay, come on.
5: Here's where the phone is.
0: I could have found it myself.
5: You don't want me with you, do you?
0: Just sit down here on the edge of the bed and listen, if that's what you want to do.
8: Nero Wolf speaking.
0: Archie, boss.
8: Well, Archie, what?
0: Just a bit of a report.
8: Go on.
0: At this moment, I am sitting on the edge of one of two twin beds in the apartment of Mr. and Mrs. Albert Collins. Sitting next to me is a gorgeous redhead named Georgia. Georgia what, dear?
5: Boyce.
0: You mean you're the wife of Joe Boyce?
5: Of course. Didn't you know?
0: I am sitting next to the gorgeous redheaded wife of Albert Collins' partner, Joe Boyce.
8: Archie, you annoy me.
0: From what I just learned, I can see there's another friction going on.
8: You mean Georgia and Jane?
0: Yep. Fireworks between them. This one no like other one.
8: Have you anything more to say?
0: When I call, I was going to ask if there's any reason why I shouldn't come home now.
8: I wrote your instructions for you, Archie.
0: After the murder, call you.
8: Yeah, that's perfectly clear, isn't it?
0: But what if there isn't any?
8: Don't call me. Simple, isn't it?
0: Hello. He hung up.
5: Archie.
0: What?
5: It was a strange conversation.
0: Do you want me to explain it to you, honey?
5: What was that business about murder?
0: Shall we join the party?
5: Murder. Archie, wouldn't you be surprised if there was one?
0: Yeah? Who's going to do what and to whom?
5: I don't know. Maybe I will.
0: Elucidate, honey. Do you intend to figure as the killer or the corpse?
5: I don't intend to figure as anything. But you never know. Archie, do you think Jane Collins is better looking than me?
0: No.
5: Honestly?
0: Honestly.
5: Then what's the matter with me?
0: Nothing. Nothing at all.
5: Oh, yes, there is. Look, Do you want to kiss me?
0: Well, I'll tell you. When I graduated from Sunday school, I took a vow.
5: That's what I mean. But if I were Jane, you'd want to kiss me, wouldn't you?
0: No, frankly, no.
5: Why not?
0: Well, when I graduated from Sunday school, I...
5: Okay, Archie. Let's go back. You boys have such happy faces. Where's Jane?
4: In the kitchen getting some ice. Where have you been?
5: With Archie.
4: Is he an old school chum of yours, too?
5: Do you care, Joe?
4: No.
0: Mr. Boyce.
4: What?
0: How much do you weigh?
4: 187. Why?
0: Then I'll be giving you 5 pounds. Shall we step outside?
5: This I have got to see.
4: Shut up. Mr. Goodwin, you seem angry.
0: Just terribly, terribly hurt.
4: Would it do any good if I apologized? Today I'm a little upset. If I said anything to offend you, I do apologize. Now, if you still want me to give you a boxing lesson, I'm at your service.
0: Let's forget it. I'm sorry, too.
9: And that's the first portion of The New Adventures of Nero Wolfe, with A Case of the Party for Death, starring Sidney Greenstreet, from February 16th, 1951. More after this.

0: With SRN News, I'm Ron Taylor. Authorities in Nepal are warning of possible fresh flooding and urged residents in the flood-affected districts to remain on high alert after water levels rose in the Bodteski River. Nepali officials said Sunday's warnings come after Chinese authorities informed them of increased water flow upstream, but residents of the flood-hit areas said they were struggling to respond to alarms that have come almost nonstop since Wednesday's catastrophic floods. The combined toll in Nepal and Tibet rose to 750 dead and some 3,000 still missing. Citing the importance of the First Amendment, a federal judge in California says the government is unconstitutionally silencing critics of Israel and others in its quest to deport non-citizens who the government says have disrupted college campuses as they express their views. Judge Noel Wise struck down portions of the provisions with his ruling. This is SRN News.
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9: 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All right, Lisa, we're listening to The New Adventures of Nero Wolfe. This is called The Case of the Party for Death, February 16th, 1950. Here's the conclusion.
10: Jane Collins came in from the kitchen with a bucket of ice cubes, a tray of fresh glasses, and the strapless gown she'd been wearing.
11: There. I never thought I'd make it. Now I'm going to mix my own drink, and you can take care of yourselves. Ice first. Huh? Whiskey. And soda. It's a simple recipe, isn't it, Archie?
10: All it needs is the ingredients.
11: Well, I drink to the ingredients. Nice.
12: Janie, darling.
11: What, dear?
12: Would you mind very much if I took Archie away from you?
11: Haven't you done that already, dear?
13: To listen to those girls, you'd think, wouldn't you, Goodwin?
10: Me, I never think.
11: What do you do, Archie?
10: I concentrate.
11: On what?
10: On not thinking. I did some serious concentrating on not thinking about Nero Wolfe or about the conflict of the partners, Albert Collins and Joe Boyce, about the jealousies of Jane and Georgia. The next 5 minutes hardly seemed an hour. Jane and Boyce murmured to each other. Collins drank, gently but firmly.
12: Why can't you be honest, Archie? What's the matter with me?
10: What, Georgia?
12: You weren't listening, were you?
10: To every gorgeous word you said.
12: What did I say?
10: I want to hear it again, just the way you said it before.
12: I said, why shouldn't there be a murder? Why not? It's an order.
10: It's just not considered the thing to do.
12: Thing to do? Can you think of anything better?
10: No, frankly.
12: I can. My glass is empty.
13: My glass is empty, too. Jane. Jane!
11: Oh, I'm sorry. I'm not much of a hostess, am I? Oh, don't answer that. Oh, you're all empty. But I've only drunk half of mine.
13: You don't usually drink so slowly, Jane.
11: Well, I'm just not in the mood tonight. I usually drink faster to keep you from drinking mine. See, Albert always gulps his and then reaches for mine.
13: What's the difference?
11: Well, I'll fix you some fresh drinks, but put my drink over there by you, Georgia, and lay off, Albert. I only had about 3 swallows of it. Besides, you don't need any more.
12: I suppose we know what dear Jane is going to do, don't we?
13: Lay off, will you?
12: Lay off. It's my husband who said that, Archie. Archie, meet my husband, Mr. Boyce. I will now explain why dear Jane took our glasses away to the kitchen when she could have poured a drink right here.
13: Listen, Georgia, will you...
12: Mr. Boyce is speaking, Archie. What, Mr. Boyce?
13: Nuts.
12: Mr. Boyce says nuts, Mr. Goodwin. What do you say, Mr. Collins?
13: I think Joe has covered the field.
12: We were talking, weren't we, Archie?
10: Possibly.
12: We were talking about dear Jane. She's got to be always the prettiest, always devastating. Right now, she's putting on a completely new face. And in about 20 minutes, when our tongues are hanging out, she'll come back, all horsed up and bright and smiling, with another tray of drinks.
13: Yeah, she'll take all night to fix them.
12: Well, I'm going to get some air on the balcony.
13: Don't jump off.
10: Al, you're drinking too much lately.
13: I shouldn't worry you, Joe. Especially now.
10: When you start drinking, not only your drinks, but everybody else's too, well... Jane's right.
13: Is that what worries you? Slide Jane's glass down. The ice is all melted.
10: You see what I mean?
13: Okay, Joe, let's not be nasty until tomorrow. Good. That gives me an idea. Think I'll propose a toast. Until tomorrow. You know, it may be rather fitting that I should drink a toast from the glass that Janie left. Until tomorrow.
10: Go! Al. Al? Jane? Janie!
11: Albert! Oh, Albert.
14: Nero Wolf speaking.
15: May I come home now?
14: Oh, hello, Archie.
15: I said, may I come home now?
14: Have you sent for the police, Inspector Kramer?
15: Of course.
14: Who was killed, Archie?
15: Albert Collins.
14: How, Archie?
15: I don't know. You were right, though, weren't you?
14: Naturally. About what?
15: Murder.
14: Oh, that. We can talk about it tomorrow. Good night, Archie. Come home when you can.
15: What do you mean, come home when I can?
14: You'll be held as a witness, won't you? Try not to wake me with the elevator when you come in.
10: Well, Inspector Kramer, you've had me here at headquarters for a long while. For quite a long while. Haven't you asked me enough questions?
16: Goodwin, you say you never saw these people before, Collins or Boyce or their wives. Yet when all the other guests had gone, you were still there.
10: I guess I just don't know how to say goodbye.
16: You didn't know they were partners in a chemical company. You didn't know that Boyce had forged a lot of papers with Collins' name.
10: All I know is what you tell me.
16: Goodwin.
10: Yes, sir?
16: I'm trying to be nice.
10: Yes, sir.
16: Now, I know, of course, that you went to that party because Nero Wolf told you to.
10: Do you?
16: My question is, how did Wolf know it was going to happen?
10: Why don't you ask him?
16: I already have.
10: He told you?
16: He says he never heard of Collins or Boyce.
10: Did he say he'd ever heard of me?
16: He says he isn't responsible for you or your shady friends. Maybe he knows I found a poison pellet in George's bag.
10: Inspector, may I make an important call?
16: Go ahead.
14: Archie. Confounded light. Hello?
17: What time is it, Master?
14: Confounded, Archie.
17: I'll tell you what time it is. It's a little after 4 a.m. I'm at Central Headquarters, and Inspector Kramer has been chatting with me about my shady friends.
14: Kramer is a jackass.
17: Just a second. Pick up the other phone, will you, Inspector? Sorry, Mr. Wolf. What was that you were saying about Inspector Kramer?
14: I said Kramer is a jackass.
17: Thank you.
18: Wait a minute, Wolf.
14: Oh, eavesdropping, Inspector.
18: I was just talking about bringing you down here for a little questioning, Wolf.
14: Phooey.
18: What's that?
14: Phooey. It can be spelled in several ways. I spell it P-F-U-I. Phooey.
18: You think I won't bring you down here as a material witness?
14: Yes, I think you won't. I think you'd be making a great mistake if you did.
18: A great mistake? Why?
14: Because I might not tell you who killed Collins. Then you wouldn't know which one of these people to prefer charges against. Now send Archie home. Even he needs an occasional night's sleep.
16: What do you think of that? He hung up.
10: So it seems. Busy? He's probably left the phone off the hook, Inspector. By now, he's probably asleep again.
16: You know I can go out there, don't you?
10: Sure you can. More important men than you have tried it. And where are they now?
16: Goodwin?
10: Yes, sir?
16: I'm going to let you go.
10: I'm sure Mr. Wolf and I are very grateful, Inspector.
16: You want to know why I'm letting you go?
10: I know why.
16: Why?
10: Because if you're nice and cooperative and don't make too much trouble, Mr. Wolf will solve this case for you and tell you whom to prefer charges against.
16: Goodwin.
10: Sir?
16: Get out.
10: Thank you, Inspector. Good morning, Inspector. At 3 o'clock the next afternoon, I was rearranging the furniture in Nero Wolf's office while the great man sat behind his desk watching me perspire.
14: Are you finished now, Archie?
10: I guess so.
14: And tell me where they sat.
10: There were two couches, like this, in front of a fireplace. Collins and Boyce were sitting together on one couch. When Georgia and I came in, they were looking at some canceled checks.
14: Where was Mrs. Collins?
10: I told you, she was getting ice and fresh glasses.
14: Why was she getting fresh glasses, Archie? Where were the empty ones?
10: I don't know. Maybe they were the same ones she brought back washed and polished.
14: Archie, I trust your powers of observation absolutely. That's why I sent you to Mrs. Collins' cocktail party.
10: Okay, how did you know there was going to be a murder? If it was a murder.
14: It was a murder, Archie. But isn't it obvious?
10: How is it obvious? Suppose Colin slipped a few drops of the poison into his drink himself.
14: It's very strong, very deadly poison. With a remarkably strong odor.
10: Like almonds, I know. I smelled it when I picked him up.
14: Archie, was anything found on the body that might have contained the poison, a fountain pen, whatever?
10: Not even that.
14: Inspector Kramer found a poison pellet in Georgia's handbag. He thinks she poisoned Collins' drink.
10: Say, could be. But it wasn't his drink, it was his wife's. Then Georgia was trying to kill Jane, and Collins got it by mistake.
14: We shall soon see, Archie.
10: I was expecting a murder because you told me to expect it. I watched every move that everybody made. There is no possibility that Jane's glass, the glass with the poison in it, was tampered with by anybody.
14: Yes, I believe.
10: Okay.
14: Archie, you're sore, aren't you?
10: Have you ever spent the night with Inspector Kramer? He's really a good man, too. Why did you say he was a jackass?
14: Because he didn't know who killed Collins.
10: Do you?
14: Of course. Is there ever any question about it?
10: Just a moment, please.
14: The only trouble is it may be difficult to prove. That's why we are giving this little cocktail party this afternoon with the help of Inspector Kramer. By the way...
10: Yes?
14: Call Mrs. Collins and tell her to bring a bucket of ice from her refrigerator.
10: Why?
14: Because our refrigerator's broken down.
10: No, it hasn't. I was just out in the kitchen a minute ago.
14: Our refrigerator has broken down. And it'd be very helpful if Mrs. Collins would bring a bucket of ice cubes.
10: What makes you think she'll do it?
14: She will. Call her.
10: 6:45. There we were in Wolf's office doing a repeat performance of last night's smash hit. Two couches faced each other, a cocktail table between them. On one couch, red-headed Georgia and me. On the other couch, it was a big one, Joe Boyce, Jane Collins, widow of the lately defunct Albert, and Nero Wolf. Jane had been drinking a little slower than the rest of us. Our glasses were empty. Hers was still half full. Wolf said...
14: Margie.
10: Yeah?
14: At this point in last night's party, Mrs. Collins got up and left to get some fresh drinks. Repeat what she said.
10: Approximately?
14: Approximately will do.
10: I think she said something like this. She said, put my drink over by you, Georgia. Lay off, Albert. I've had about 3 swallows of it. Besides, you don't need any more, Albert. Am I right, Jane?
11: Close enough, Archie. But what of it?
19: No, what is this nonsense all about, Wolf?
11: Mr. Wolf is trying to make something out of nothing.
12: I think Mr. Wolf is going to turn up something mighty interesting. Don't look so perturbed, Joe.
14: Since I am playing the part of the late Mr. Collins, pass me Jane's glass.
11: I'll keep my glass, Mr. Wolf. I haven't finished my drink.
14: You're a very clever woman, Mrs. Collins.
10: Would it be too much if I ask what this is all about?
14: What is you, Archie?
10: You make it sound as if that drink she's holding is poison. But it can't be, because as yesterday, she's already drunk half of it herself.
14: When our freezer broke down, she was more than willing to bring a bucket of ice cubes, wasn't she?
10: So?
14: What would happen, Archie, if you froze a gelatine-coated pellet of poison in the center of one particular ice cube? Mrs. Collins hasn't finished her drink. Notice the ice is all melted now. She hasn't taken one sip since the ice melted completely. She came prepared in case she was exposed. Smell it, Archie.
11: No, Archie, stand back. I can easily swallow this before you can reach me. Mr. Wolf, in a few seconds, I'll drink it. But tell me something first. Tell me how you knew.
19: Jane, listen to me.
14: I knew there was going to be a murder last night because you said so. I knew that it was you who would commit the murder because it was you who invited me. You hoped an expert witness would prove that you couldn't have killed your husband. So I sent Archie Goodwin, whose observations are always exact, even when he doesn't know the import of what he's observing.
10: She brought back clean glasses. She poured the drinks out of bottles already open. And if anybody had put anything in or touched one of those glasses, I would have seen it.
14: Exactly. The poison pellet was frozen in a certain ice cube. Mrs. Collins put that cube in her own drink, drank it until the ice had almost melted down to the poisonous pellet center. And then she took all the other glasses away, leaving only hers half full. And as usual, her husband drank it.
19: No, Jane, don't. Don't.
11: Too late, Joe. Too late.
10: Well, boss, Jane didn't get away with the suicide try. I was clever thinking you did.
14: I prepared a cube of ice in which I had frozen a gelatine capsule containing nothing more than a vitamin compound. I substituted for the cube in which Jane had placed the poison for herself.
10: Wonder why Jane Collins wanted to have Joe. He'd stolen practically all the money in the company. He was just a crook.
14: Birds of a feather, Archie. I don't believe Joe Boyce had any idea that Jane was planning a murder. And he still had all the money.
10: Well, the forgeries will put him away for a long time. And poor Georgia could have had it pinned on her if it hadn't been for me.
14: Yes, yes. You knew all along, didn't you, that Jane had planned to have Georgia accused by planting another pellet of the poison in Georgia's handbag. Jane would have gotten rid of her husband and Joe's wife in one stroke. You knew all that, didn't you?
10: Well, I... How about a bottle of beer, boss?
14: Could you spare the time?
10: Georgia. Beautiful redhead. Wonder where she is tonight.
14: I'm sure I haven't the slightest idea, but in case you do... Well, just be quiet with the elevator door when you come in.

0: Tonight's transcribed story by Mindred Lord was based on the characters created by Rex Stout. This is an Edwin Fadiman program, produced and directed by J. Donald Wilson. In the cast were Harry Bartell as Archie Goodwin, and G.G. Pearson, Herb Butterfield, Peter Leeds, Evelyn Eaton, and Bill Johnstone. Next week at this same time, Nero Wolfe and Archie will bring you The Case of the Malevolent Medic. Don Stanley speaking. Three chimes mean good times on NBC.
1: And that's The New Adventures of Nero Wolfe, February 16th, 1951. The Case of the Party for Death, starring Sidney Greenstreet. What a great show. And you heard other actors in that, William Johnstone, Harry Bartell, Herb Butterfield, Peter Leeds. Just, you know, Radio's Row. Really cool. All right, time for this month in music history.
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0: Just like Gloria Gaynor or something like that?
1: No.
0: Who is it?
1: It's called Upside Down. This is Diana Ross.
0: It is?
1: It is.
0: Diana Ross?
1: Yeah, you didn't know that?
0: No.
1: Yeah, this was released in 1980. Upside Down became one of Diana Ross's biggest solo hits. Spent 4 weeks at number one.
0: She's great.
1: Also topped the R&B and disco charts and became an international hit. This song was huge.
0: I never dated a Diana either.
1: No.
0: Man.
1: Diana.
0: No.
1: But we already talked about Diane because we did Jack and Diane. I would have counted that.
0: Okay.
1: But it's a really pretty name.

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1: All right, in our next hour, Jim and Marion Jordan star as Fibber McGee and Molly from 1945. First, though, Lisa Wolf Dillon is our lyricist for Learning the Lyrics. Lisa will read popular song lyrics. I'll try to guess the name of the songs while you play along at home. Right, Lisa?
5: Right, Carl.
1: See you soon.

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3: News this hour from Town Hall. I'm Ron Taylor. President Trump is calling it the world's biggest oil deal and a major win for America's energy future. More from correspondent Ken Lorman.
4: President Trump says U.S. firms stand to gain access to more than 65 billion barrels of Venezuelan oil under a new agreement that comes at no cost to taxpayers. Analysts believe the partnership could increase energy availability, strengthen the Western Hemisphere, and cut reliance on hostile foreign powers. Republicans see it as a bold America First initiative. Ken Lorman reporting.
3: The Centers for Medicare and Medicaid Services is blocking more than $1 billion in potentially improper Medicare lab payments.
5: Dr. Oz, who heads the agency, says labs billed Medicare for tests that were never performed on patients to the tune of $1.6 billion. More than 150 lab providers have been booted from the program for alleged fraud. The Centers for Medicare and Medicaid Services says some of these labs performed tests that patients didn't even need. AI is now being used to flag suspicious billing patterns.
3: Citing the importance of the First Amendment, a federal judge in California says the U.S. government is unconstitutionally silencing critics of Israel and others in its quest to deport non-citizens who the government says has disrupted college campuses as they express their views. Authorities in Nepal warn of possible fresh flooding and urge residents in flood-affected districts to remain on high alert as the responders and the volunteers try to save people. The combined toll in Nepal and Tibet rose to 750 dead, and now over 3,000 people are missing there as water levels rose in the Bokoteshi River. News and analysis at townhall.com. I'm Ron Taylor.
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9: Near the end of the Revolutionary War, George Washington received a letter from one of his own officers. Colonel Louis Nicola suggested that America might be better served by a monarchy, with Washington himself as king. Washington firmly rejected the idea. He had spent years leading Americans in a fight for independence from a monarchy. He would not see that victory end with America creating a king of its own. He understood that the cause of the revolution was greater than any one man. His example reminds us that power can be offered, earned, or taken, but character determines whether we use it for ourselves or remain faithful to something greater.
10: This is Hugh Hewitt for townhall.com. The Islamic Republic is reeling as summer closes. Operation Economic Outcast is squeezing an already flustered and failing regime. As that regime grows increasingly desperate, there are warnings that Iran may well be considering one or even many October surprise attacks on Israel, the United States, or anywhere that its weapons or terrorists can reach. America's military is certainly prepared, but the public ought to be braced too. Aging revolutionaries in Tehran, whose dreams and fantasies lie in ruins around them, are unlikely to surrender power and go quietly into exile. So the idea of a grand gesture through suicidal attacks has to appeal to the remnants of the once powerful but now nearly spent regime. Fanatics with nothing to lose pose a specific kind of threat, and it's not a rational one. Americans should support President Trump, the efforts of Operation Economic Outcast, and the military as the Islamic Republic plays out its last few desperate moves. I'm Hugh Hewitt.
11: Hey, it's Matt from The Morning Show. Want to remind you about our comedy night coming up, presented by Mosley Collins. It's Friday night, September the 25th at Center Point Community Church in Roseville, featuring the Dry Bar Comedian of the Year, Nazareth. Here's a sample. 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
12: 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Like Alaska. 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You can't drill. 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
11: And that's just a sample. 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
16: Larry Elder here, the sage from South Central, the Prince of Pico Union, the czar of common sense, the great Eldersky, Don Lorenzo. Welcome to the program. 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
16: 888-971-SAGE. 888-971-7243. I am Larry Elder. 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Treasury Secretary Scott Bessent says Iran is panicking. Has Hassan Piker finally, at last, become a liability for the Democrats? AOC rejoins the National Democratic Socialists of America after saying she was just belonging to the local New York chapter. Abdul El-Sayed blames the United States for, wait for it, creating terrorism. It's our fault. Bill Maher says the real problem in America is hate. And just whose fingerprints were found at the scene of the crime? Stephen A. Smith calls out the left for ducking his show. Stephen A., welcome to my world. John Eastman lost his license to practice law because he dared to represent Donald Trump and make arguments the California Bar Association thought unwarranted, and therefore they took away his license. I got a question. Will Philadelphia DA Larry Krasner lose his license for suggesting the White House ballroom should be blown up? Two Pennsylvania residents allegedly die of measles because they were unvaccinated. Some are blaming RFK Jr. Nick Shirley mic drops on a New York Times reporter over the Stop Nick Shirley Act. All of this and more, 888-971-SAGE, 888-971-7243. Feel free to call. I want to begin with the story about the two people in Philadelphia, in Pennsylvania, who died of measles. They were unvaccinated. Here is a headline, NBC News. Two unvaccinated people die of measles in Pennsylvania, outbreak health officials say. They are the first measles-related deaths in the U.S. this year. That's NBC. Here's CNN. One of two measles-related deaths of unvaccinated people in Pennsylvania was an infant. Subheadline, They mark the first U.S. deaths related to measles reported in 2026. The article says that Robert F. Kennedy Jr., head of HHS, called Pennsylvania Governor Josh Shapiro to offer federal staff to help. Shapiro said he declined because he thought the state could manage it. He also told Kennedy that he thought the disinformation Kennedy spread about vaccines was having repercussions. Quote, there's real life consequences to spreading misinformation. There's real life consequences to scaring people and not relying on actual doctors and actual medical professionals to provide unbiased information to parents so that we can make reasonable decisions for our kids, close quote, Shapiro said in a news briefing. There's another article. This is on MS Now, also affectionately known on the Larry Ellison Show as BS Now. Headline, calls for Kennedy's ouster grow as two unvaccinated people die of measles in Pennsylvania. Subheadline, RFK Jr.'s lies and conspiracy theories are making Marylanders sick. Senator Angela Alsobrooks said, adding, Kennedy must resign or be fired, end of quote. All right. Can we just unpack this a little bit? I'm holding in my baby brown libertarian fingers an article from NPR, April 7, last year. Headline, Health Secretary RFK Jr. endorses the MMR vaccine, stoking fury among his supporters. He wrote a long post, Kennedy did, on X. Quote, the most effective way to prevent the spread of measles is the MMR vaccine. He also said he instructed the Center for Disease Control to, quote, supply pharmacies and Texas-run clinics with needed MMR vaccines, close quote. This is Senator Kennedy at his confirmation hearings, number 83.
14: I would like to get my time back. The nominee wrote a book saying that people had been misled into believing that measles is a deadly disease. He's trying now to play down his role in Samoa. That's not what the

0: is the news report about these two people who were unvaccinated for measles? Number 68.
1: Is out of Pennsylvania. Two people have died of measles, according to the state's health department. Officials confirm both were not vaccinated. The deaths mark the first time measles-related fatalities in the U.S. this year and the first in Pennsylvania in over three decades. Joining us now, NBC News medical reporter Erica Edwards. Erica, the first measles deaths in Pennsylvania in 35 years. What's the state of the outbreak there right now?
2: Yeah, this is really a tragic development, Christine. We don't know much about the circumstances surrounding these deaths, only that these people had not been vaccinated against measles, according to the state's health department. The people have lived in Lancaster County.
0: Let me interject something here. We don't know much about the circumstances of these two deaths, she said, only that they were unvaccinated. Please proceed.
2: Measles, according to the state's health department. The people had lived in Lancaster County, which has seen a majority of measles cases in the state through the fast-growing and accelerating outbreak. As of Tuesday, 393 cases have been confirmed in the state, 86 diagnosed in the past week alone. We know that so far 70 people have had to be hospitalized in the state. And just as a reminder, you know, these mark the fourth and fifth deaths from measles. Since the beginning of 2025, three people died of measles last year, an adult in New Mexico, and two little girls in Texas. Christine.
1: Over 2,500 cases reported across the U.S. this year. What's leading to the rise in measles cases? Is it the rise in people who are using religious exemptions and personal exemptions to not vaccinate their children?
2: That's certainly playing a big role. You know, this comes at a time when more parents than ever are actively avoiding vaccines for their children. During the last school year, CDC data shows that 4.2% of kindergartners, that's about 155,000 kids, had at least one vaccine exemption, up from 3.6% the previous school year. The number of kids getting the MMR vaccine in Lancaster County, where those deaths occurred too, has been falling steadily from 95.5% in 2017 to a low of 87.6% last school year. I should also point out that earlier this month, President Donald Trump signed that executive order meant to drive down the number of vaccines recommended for children. That move, of course, drew wide criticism from pediatricians and public health experts, Christine.
1: Certainly a tragic development.
0: Okay, so the beginning of that clip, she says, we don't know much about the circumstances. All we know is that these two people had not been vaccinated, right? So here's RFK Jr. talking about how the governor of Pennsylvania, Josh Shapiro, is not giving him any information. Number 66.
3: We're trying to get information about those two casualties. According to a statement that was released by the Lancaster County Commissioner today, they cannot find any measles deaths in Lancaster County. And they complain that the governor will not give them that information. The CDC tried to get that information from the governor yesterday, and the state is refusing to cooperate.
0: Now, the Lancaster County Commissioner, where these deaths took place, spoke with the coroner. And the coroner never said that these people died because of measles. They were unvaccinated. Number 67.
4: The governor was in Lancaster County yesterday, came to Women's and Babies Hospital, LGH Penn Medicine Hospital, along with the Pennsylvania Department of Health and others. Commissioner Yoder was there and made announcement that there was two individuals who died. I think the terminology was measles associated or something like that, deaths. But the underlying assertion in that was that they died from measles. That certainly was what was communicated in the press. We had many inquiries from the press. There was much interest locally and nationally, and also from members of the public, our constituents. And I think it was reported that these were the first measles deaths in the U.S. in 35 years. Alice can correct me if I'm wrong, but I think that's what was reported. So it was a big deal, and I think there is transparency owed around that. There was
0: more on this about whether

0: or not these deaths were related to measles, which is how it was reported.
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0: 888-971-SAGE, 888-971-7243. I am Larry Elder. We are Salem News Channel. After all these stories about these two people who died from measles, they were not vaccinated, calls for RFK Jr. to resign because he's been spreading disinformation about the MMR vaccine. Never mind, at his confirmation hearing, he said he supported the vaccine for measles, supported the vaccine for polio. So, this is the Lancaster County Commissioner, Pennsylvania, who spoke with the coroner about these two deaths. and the story took a bit of a twist. Please.
10: The governor was in Lancaster County yesterday, came to Women's and Babies Hospital, LGH Penn Medicine Hospital, along with the Pennsylvania Department of Health and others. Commissioner Yoder was there and made announcement that there was two individuals who died. I think the terminology was measles associated or something like that. Deaths, but the underlying assertion in that was that they died from measles. That certainly was what was communicated in the press. We had many inquiries from the press. There was much interest locally and nationally, and also from members of the public, our constituents. And I think it was reported that these were the first measles deaths in the U.S. in 35 years. Alice can correct me if I'm wrong, but I think that's what was reported. So it was a big deal, and I think there is transparency owed around that. There was no information released about the two individuals other than that they were unvaccinated. And the law does allow for information to be released. It can be released without identifying the individuals, but providing some demographic background information, age, that sort of thing. So because of the, obviously there's a lot of interest in that. Obviously it sound like very tragic cases. I reached out to the coroner's office. Now, under the law, anyone who dies of a communicable disease in Lancaster County, that means measles in this case, that would have to be reported to the coroner's office. And I had spoke at length yesterday with a senior member of the coroner's staff and spoke at length this morning with the coroner himself, and they have zero cases of measles death. They have one patient, and the coroner spoke about this in the press, but in one patient who died with measles.
0: Let me interject here. They have zero cases of measles death. Never mind this business about these people died because they had measles and they were unvaccinated. Zero cases of measles death, despite these screaming headlines and calls for RFK Jr. to resign. Continue.
10: One patient, and the coroner spoke about this in the press, but in one patient who died with measles, not of measles. We don't know if the state is counting that patient as one or not, and we know nothing about the other. And so I reached out to LGH Penn Medicine yesterday, and again this morning. I reached out to the governor's office. I've received no responses from any of them. Brian Pasquale, our director of public safety, just talked to him. He doesn't have any information.
0: Excuse me. So he reaches out to the governor. No response. Because it didn't fit the script. They want these two people to have died from measles, to have not been vaccinated. One of them was an infant, so presumably the parent was around when RFK Jr. was allegedly spreading his disinformation. So they want them to have died from measles. No evidence whatsoever, at least so far. I contacted the governor's office. They didn't get back to me. Please continue.
10: So I think that it is totally fair when a governor comes to the county and makes an announcement such as this, and there's huge media interest, to provide some transparency around this. And I think it is also, if we were in a functioning system, you would have many journalists, rather than just sort of repeating uncritically the line that there were two deaths from Lancaster County, they would ask for some corroborating information. And I'm open to the, of course, I'm open to the idea that this did in fact happen, and perhaps someone, as the coroner has said, there's a possibility that someone contracted measles here and passed away outside the county, and it was reported to another county coroner. I think that's an unlikely probability. There's also some other unlikely possible scenarios. But if those are the cases, it's incumbent upon the people who had the press conference to relay that information. It is obviously a huge story. It's a big deal. you don't get to just say that this happened and then everything else around it is top secret. You need to articulate enough details for people to know, and then for people, for us to be able to communicate with our constituents, and for people to be able to make decisions based on that information.
0: Now, you see, this is why President Trump has popularized the expression fake news, and why the news media, respect for the news media, is so low. Let me read you these headlines again. This is BS Now. Calls for Kennedy's ouster grow as two unvaccinated people die of measles in Pennsylvania. This commissioner says there's no evidence whatsoever that these people died of measles. I contacted the coroner. He never said it. I contacted the governor's office. He never said it. In fact, they won't even get back to me. That's MS Now. This is CNN. Headline. One of two measles-related deaths of unvaccinated people in Pennsylvania was an infant. And here is NBC News. Two unvaccinated people die of measles in Pennsylvania outbreak, health officials say. Health officials did not say that, because this commissioner talked to the coroner. He never said it. Meanwhile, RFK Jr. being pounded. I gave him a piece of my mind, said the Pennsylvania Governor Josh Shapiro. Here's RFK Jr. again, number 66.
11: We're trying to get information about those two casualties. According to a statement that was released by the Lancaster County Commissioner today, they cannot find any measles deaths in Lancaster County. And they complain that the governor will not give them that information. The CDC tried to get that information from the governor yesterday, and the state is refusing to cooperate.
0: I thought it was about following the science. I thought it was about listening to the experts. I'm going to remind you of the exchange between Senator Ron Johnson of Wisconsin and Dr. Fauci about vaccine treatments that Dr. Fauci dismissed. Now we're finding out one of the reasons he dismissed them is because if there is a treatment, you could not get that emergency approval for the vaccines rushed through, which is what he did. Also, speaking of disinformation, Rob Schmidt of Newsmax did a deep dive into the death of Alex Pretty, who allegedly was murdered by ICE agents. All of this and more. And President Trump has signed an executive order renaming Lake Ontario to Lake America. Could have been worse. Could have named it Lake Trump. 888-971-SGE. I'm Larry Elder.

0: With SRN News, I'm Ron Taylor. Iran's leadership is tightening around hardline military commanders and clerics, signaling a prolonged confrontation with the United States. The development highlights the strain American sanctions are placing on Tehran's economy. Iran's new Supreme National Security Council's chief has threatened to halt all oil exports if the economic campaign continues. Iran's president, viewed as relatively moderate, increasingly stands alone in urging renewed negotiations. The choice underscores President Trump's leverage and Tehran's vulnerability. Authorities in Nepal are warning of a possible new fresh amount of flooding and urged residents in flood-affected districts to remain on high alert after water levels rose in the Bokateshku River. The combined toll in Nepal and Tibet rose to 750 dead, over 3,000 still missing. This is SRN News.
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10: 888-971-SAGE, 888-971-7243. I am Larry Elder. We are Salem News Channel. Follow the science! Two unvaccinated people die of measles in Pennsylvania. Outbreak health officials say. NBC News. One of two measles-related deaths of unvaccinated people in Pennsylvania was an infant. CNN News. Calls for Kennedy ouster grow as two unvaccinated people die of measles in Pennsylvania. MS Now. Coroner says, I never said that they died of measles. I don't have any... Follow the science. Speaking of which, this is the exchange between Senator Ron Johnson and Dr. Fauci back in July of this year, number 23.
11: You know, said there's no evidence there's no evidence that ivermectin is helpful. On that exact same day, and I've got the studies right here. There was a website that was tracking the random controlled studies. They're, here they are, showing 60-70% efficacy of ivermectin. The same day, and you say there's no evidence, there was all kinds of evidence. Loved ones had to go to hospitals, had to sue hospitals. Just, would you try it? So I would want to know, you know, to what extent were you involved in sabotaging hydroxychloroquine, ivermectin, and did you do that because you knew the only way you get an emergency use authorization for these drugs, these experimental gene therapy, was if there was no effective treatment, you couldn't get the emergency use authorization. So is that why you helped sabotage these cheap generic drugs in favor of remdesivir, which, by the way, nurses, are you aware of the fact that nurses called it run, death is near?
12: On the advice of counsel, I respectfully decline to answer based upon my rights under the Fifth Amendment.
10: Wow. Now, let's turn to another fake news story. Remember the nurse, Alex Preddy, was involved in an encounter with ICE resulted in the death of the nurse? Rob Schmidt of Newsmax talked about what the family said about what happened versus what really did happen. Number 41.
13: Family of Alex Preddy was interviewed on Good Morning America. Preddy, the anti-ICE agitator who had spent weeks following immigration agents around Minneapolis this past winter, harassing, obstructing, kicking their vehicles, as you see right there in that video. Preddy, as you know, was eventually killed by agents after again showing up to obstruct their work while carrying a gun, a legally owned gun that he had. Killed just a couple weeks after Renee Good, who nearly ran over an officer while committing a felony obstructing ICE agents, Preddy's mom saying this on GMA.
14: People need to be held responsible when they murder people in this country, period. Alex's should not, nor Renee or anyone else, should have been murdered.
13: Murdered. Now, while you have to empathize with people who've lost a child, the truth is that this family has clearly distorted this story to ease their pain. Alex Preddy had been given tremendous grace by ICE officials, as you see more video of his actions. He had been stalking their operations for weeks, just like Renee Goodhead, who had spent that entire day blocking ICE agents from doing their job, a very dangerous job that they were obstructing. Committing multiple felonies, Preddy was given leeway time and time again. He was never arrested while committing active felonies against federal law enforcement. There he is spitting on a vehicle. And just like Renee Good, his actions grew bolder, spitting on that SUV, kicking the taillight right off of it. He was never arrested for that either. Emboldened even further, a week later, Preddy brings his legally owned handgun to impede in federal immigration operations. It is removed from Preddy as he is arrested on the ground, finally arrested after weeks of this. But then, after the gun is removed from him, something happens, and that's something we are not sure of. Something happens, and Preddy is shot and killed. It was a completely unnecessary tragedy if people could just stop committing felonies to try and obstruct law enforcement in this country. But some people have decided that this country, your country, is not allowed to have any immigration controls. And they've decided that they can do whatever they want to try and stop those immigration controls, including bringing their guns to try and impede federal law enforcement from doing the job of deporting the millions and millions and millions of people that the Biden administration so treasonously dumped into our country. A few people like Renee Good and Alex Preddy have decided they can do whatever they want. They can just park their car sideways across the street like Renee Good and just say, you're not going to arrest anyone else. You can't do that. And I'm just going to sit here. And then when she accelerates into a cop that's in front of her car, into an ICE agent in front of her car.
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10: 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Back to this report done by Rob Schmidt of News Max about the death of Alex Priddy, who the Trump haters and ICE haters claim was murdered by ICE.
13: She's going to sit here, and then when she accelerates into a cop that's in front of her car, into an ICE agent in front of her car, she ends up dead. most would say, most people reasonably would say that is not murder. As expected, George Stephanopoulos vilifying the president in the wake of all this for his reaction at the time to Alex Preddy's death. Listen to this part of the interview.
0: Shortly after his death, video emerged of Preddy in a confrontation with federal agents 11 days before he was killed in Minneapolis. Video President Trump used to go after Preddy. President Trump called him an agitator, possible insurrectionist. What does it feel like when you hear the President of the United States saying those things about your son?
21: I don't think you would like my answer.
22: It's so unpresidential. I mean, it's ridiculous that, you know, the leader of the free world speaks that way about an American citizen.
13: Again, you have to sympathize, right? Or empathize. It's a family that lost their son. But again, that doesn't change the facts of this case. The fact that their son was an agitator. He certainly was an insurrectionist in this moment. Alex Preddy was committing felonies against federal law enforcement, doing so on a fairly regular basis as Minneapolis became the epicenter of anti-ICE. The idea that, oh, we've brought in millions and millions of people into this country illegally and now we're not going to be deporting them. We're just going to let everyone that wants to come to America just stay in America. You can't just impede the law. There's a lot of things the government does that many of us don't like. There's a lot of things the government does that I can't stand. We're not allowed to just show up and obstruct that whenever we feel like, certainly when it comes to law enforcement and doing a very dangerous job. You know, everybody's reporting the same
10: story. David is in Minneapolis. David, you're on the Larry Elder Show. Thank you so much for calling.
23: Good evening, Larry. It's good to speak to you.
10: You too, David. Thank you for calling.
23: I just wanted to say that I find it odd that these scenarios keep popping up, and they seem like something out of a bad movie, you know, a hit piece on, you know, Mr. Kennedy. It's a never-ending saga, and we seem never to get any coverage with favorable comments.
10: I mean, you would think, David, they'd want to get this right before you say that two people died of measles when the coroner says, I never said that. You'd think that they want to nail that down before they run with these screaming headlines.
23: I was gobsmacked when I heard that they didn't have it right.
10: Hey, I spoke with the coroner, and he said, I never said anything about people die from measles. Unbelievable. Thank you, David, for calling. Let's play that the Lancaster commissioner again, number 67.
24: The governor was in Lancaster County yesterday, came to Women's and Babies Hospital, LGH Penn Medicine Hospital, along with the Pennsylvania Department of Health and others. Commissioner Yoder was there and made announcement that there was two individuals who died. I think the terminology was measles associated or something like that, deaths. But the underlying assertion in that was that they died from measles. That certainly was what was communicated in the press. We had many inquiries from the press. There was much interest locally and nationally, and also from members of the public, our constituents. And I think it was reported that these were the first measles deaths in the U.S. in 35 years. Alice can correct me if I'm wrong, but I think that's what was reported. So it was a big deal, and I think there is transparency owed around that. There was no information released about the two individuals other than that they were unvaccinated. And the law does allow for information to be released. It can be released without identifying the individuals, but providing some demographic background information, age, that sort of thing. So because of the, obviously there's a lot of interest in that. Obviously it sound like very tragic cases. I reached out to the coroner's office. Now, under the law, anyone who dies of a communicable disease in Lancaster County, that means measles in this case, that would have to be reported to the coroner's office. And I had spoke at length yesterday with a senior member of the coroner's staff, and spoke at length this morning with the coroner himself. and they have zero cases of measles death. They have one patient, and the coroner spoke about this in the press, but in one patient
10: zero
24: died.
10: Cases of measles death. Not two, not one, zero. Please continue.
24: With measles, not of measles. We don't know if the state is counting that patient as one or not, and we know nothing about the other. And so I reached out to LGH Penn Medicine yesterday and again this morning. I reached out to the governor's office. I've received no responses from any of them. Brian Pasquale, our director of public safety, just talked to him. He doesn't have any information. So I think that it is totally fair when a governor comes to the county and makes an announcement such as this, and there's huge media interest, to provide some transparency around this. And I think it is also, if we were in a functioning system, you would have many journalists, rather than just sort of repeating uncritically the line that there were two deaths from Lancaster County, they would ask for some corroborating information. And I'm open to the, of course, I'm open to the idea that this did in fact happen, and perhaps someone, as the coroner has said, there's a possibility that someone contracted measles here and passed away outside the county, and it was reported to another county coroner. I think that's an unlikely probability. There's also some other unlikely possible scenarios. But if those are the cases, it's incumbent upon the people who had the press conference.
10: You would think that they'd want to get the, I don't know, what's the word I'm looking for? Facts. Now, when it comes to supplements, two things matter most. That it works, and you can trust it. Rather than just...
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1: Hey, it's Matt from The Morning Show. Want to remind you about our comedy night coming up, presented by Mosley Collins. It's Friday night, September the 25th at Center Point Community Church in Roseville, featuring the Dry Bar Comedian of the Year, Nazareth. 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
6: 888-971-SAGE, 888-971-7243. I am Larry Elder. We are Salem News Channel. We are just getting warmed up. The Treasury Secretary, Scott Bessent, says Iran is panicking. And I got a question, rhetorical question. Has Hassan Piker finally become a liability for the Democrats? Debbie Dingell, who, by the way, inherited her seat from her husband who died, really got angry because people were asking her about Hassan Piker. Remember when Donald Trump was running in 2016? Was asked repeatedly about David Duke. Will you renounce David Duke? Because after all, of course, Donald Trump was being elected because he's a white supremacist and he's getting support from white supremacists like David Duke. So therefore, he must be supported by David Duke and must have reached out to ask David Duke for his support. Will you renounce David Duke? Will you renounce David Duke? So, asking, however, Democrats to renounce Hassan Piker, well, that crosses the line. AOC, remember she said, was it last week? I don't belong to the national chapter of the DSA. I belong to the New York chapter, which has its own different policies. No, they don't. If your chapter varies from the policies of the national group, you lose your affiliation. I guess she was trying to thread the needle. She probably got a lot of pushback on social media, so now she says, I have officially rejoined the national DSA. She's back. Now, Bill Maher says the real problem in America is hate. We're going to talk about that. Now, I like Bill Maher. I like his show. Don't watch it all the time, but I think he's a really, really smart guy and funny guy, and I think he's gotten a far more commonsensical and far more centrist, which is why he's gotten a lot of grief lately. But when you want to talk about the real problem in America is hate, do you expect people to forget some of the hateful things he said over the years? I remember during Hurricane Katrina, he said the reason George W. Bush didn't really respond is because New Orleans is French, black, and sexy. What does that even mean? And he referred to Sarah Palin during his stand-up as a dumb see you next Tuesday. And refer to Sarah Palin and Michelle Bachmann as two bimbos, among other things. Refer to her, Sarah Palin's son with a disability, as a retard. And now he's saying, well, the real problem in America is hate. Are your fingerprints on the scene of the crime? Also, John Eastman lost his license to practice law, recall that, because he represented President Trump and dared make some arguments that the California Bar Association didn't like, so he lost his license to practice law. Will the DA from Philadelphia, Larry Krasner, lose his license because he, before a cheering crowd, talked about blowing up the White House ballroom? I'm just suggesting. And Nick Shirley mic drops on a New York Times reporter over the so-called Stop Nick Shirley Act. All of this and more. 888-971-SAGE. And Dana from Santa Clarita wants to weigh in on Alex Pretty. Dana, do not leave town. I'm Larry Elder.
7: Ooh, baby, my heart skips a beat.
1: Hey, it's Matt from The Morning Show. Want to remind you about our comedy night coming up, presented by Mosley Collins. It's Friday night, September the 25th at Center Point Community Church in Roseville, featuring the Dry Bar Comedian of the Year, Nazareth. Here's a sample. 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
0: News this hour from Town Hall. I'm Ron Taylor. Saturday marked the third day of nearly nonstop Russian attacks on the Kyiv region of Ukraine.
8: Ukrainian officials say at least 37 people were killed in a Russian strike on a warehouse Friday near Kyiv. The warehouse may have been illegally storing munitions in a residential area, and dozens of homes and buildings were damaged by fire. Many of the people killed were in a care home for the elderly. Ukraine's president says law forbids the storage of ammunition close to people's homes and that criminal proceedings have been opened. I'm Donna Water.
0: The Secretary of the Treasury is criticized for clarifying an issue that confused a popular progressive senator.
9: Treasury Secretary Scott Bessent corrected Senator Elizabeth Warren for misunderstanding the U.S. intervention to support the Japanese yen, clarifying that Japan owes no money to the Treasury. Warren had questioned the Treasury's sale of euros to buy yen after the yen hit a 40-year low, but Bessent defended the move as necessary to stabilize markets and protect U.S. economic interests. The intervention was the first coordinated U.S.-Japan effort to strengthen the yen since 1998, with Japan spending a record amount to support its currency. Bernie Bennett reporting.
0: The National Park Service offers support for one of President Trump's projects in Washington.
10: A new report from the National Park Service backs President Trump's proposed arch. The plan is to build the arch in Arlington, Virginia, near Arlington National Cemetery, and across the Potomac River from the Lincoln Memorial.
11: It was meant to be built.
10: President Trump says there are 59 of these arches around the world.
11: And we're the only important and major city that doesn't have one.
10: Democrats say the president should focus on the economy and the Iran war instead of projects like the arch. Ed Donahue, Washington.
0: Poor weather again temporarily hampered aerial rescue operations in Nepal for the search of thousands of people missing. It's now the fifth day. News and analysis at townhall.com.
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1: Foundations of Freedom, a look at America's founding principles and the leaders who shaped our nation.
2: Near the end of the Revolutionary War, George Washington received a letter from one of his own officers. Colonel Louis Nicola suggested that America might be better served by a monarchy, with Washington himself as king. Washington firmly rejected the idea. He had spent years leading Americans in a fight for independence from a monarchy. He would not see that victory end with America creating a king of its own. He understood that the cause of the revolution was greater than any one man. His example reminds us that power can be offered, earned, or taken. But character determines whether we use it for ourselves or remain faithful to something greater.
3: This is Hugh Hewitt for townhall.com. The Islamic Republic is reeling as summer closes. Operation Economic Outcast is squeezing an already flustered and failing regime. As that regime grows increasingly desperate, there are warnings that Iran may well be considering one or even many October surprise attacks on Israel, the United States, or anywhere that its weapons or terrorists can reach. America's military is certainly prepared, but the public ought to be braced too. Aging revolutionaries in Tehran, whose dreams and fantasies lie in ruins around them, are unlikely to surrender power and go quietly into exile. So the idea of a grand gesture through suicidal attacks has to appeal to the remnants of the once powerful but now nearly spent regime. Fanatics with nothing to lose pose a specific kind of threat, and it's not a rational one. Americans should support President Trump, the efforts of Operation Economic Outcast, and the military as the Islamic Republic plays out its last few desperate moves. I'm Hugh Hewitt.
4: Hey, it's Matt from The Morning Show. Want to remind you about our comedy night coming up, presented by Mosley Collins. It's Friday night, September the 25th at Center Point Community Church in Roseville, featuring the Dry Bar Comedian of the Year, Nazareth. Here's a sample. 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
9: Larry Elder here, the sage from South Central, the prince of Pico Union, the czar of common sense, the great Eldersky, Don Lorenzo. Welcome to the program. No victor crests allowed because we've got a country to save. 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
14: 888-971-SAGE, 888-971-7243. I am Larry Elder. We are Salem News Channel. Let's talk a little bit about Mr. Hassan Piker. Do you remember during the 2016 campaign, Donald Trump allegedly is being supported by white supremacists, neo-Nazis, white fascists, KKK members. And so he was repeatedly asked to renounce David Duke. He said, what are you talking about, David Duke? You're not going to renounce David Duke? David Duke! And he renounced him over and over and over again. This is Donald Trump on Morning Joe, number 77.
15: You were asked about David Duke, former Grand Wizard of the KKK. You said three times in this interview, I don't know who David Duke is, and you refused to disavow or distance yourself from him. Now, a lot of people are scratching their heads over that because, number one, you disavowed David Duke 2 days prior. Why are you pretending that you are acting as though you don't know who this person is? Why not disavow David Duke, disavow the KKK? What's going on?
14: Okay. Now, notice she said you disavowed him 2 days ago. So why are you acting like you don't know who he is? Is that the issue? Is that the issue with whether or not he disavowed him? And he did. Continue.
15: What's going on?
0: Well, first of all, he talked about David Duke and other groups. He talked about other groups.
15: Yeah, but
0: groups,
15: you said okay? Three times, I don't know who David Duke is.
0: No, no. Well, I know who he is, but I never met David Duke. So you, when you talk about it, I never met David Duke.
15: But in 2000, you refused to run on the Reform Party platform because David Duke was a member of it.
0: I disavowed David Duke a day before at a major press conference, and I'm saying to myself, how many times do I have to continue
14: okay, and you catch that? You refused to run on the Reform Party ticket when you were thinking about it because of David Duke. So how many times does a man have to say, I want nothing to do with this guy, I rebuke him, I renounce him, I denounce him? Continue.
0: At a major press conference, and I'm saying to myself, how many times do I have to continue to disavow people? And the question was asked about David Duke and various groups, and I don't know who the groups are. I said, would you do me a favor and tell me the groups? He was unable to tell me.
15: He says, I'm just talking about David Duke and the Ku Klux Klan here, and you said, honestly, I don't know David Duke.
0: Okay, so let me tell you. I'm sitting in a house in Florida with a very bad earpiece that they gave me, and you could hardly hear what he was saying, but what I heard was various groups, and I don't mind disavowing anybody, and I disavowed David Duke, and I disavowed him the day before at a major news conference, which is surprising because he was at the major news conference, CNN was at the major news conference, and they heard me very easily disavow David Duke. Now I go and I sit down again, I have a lousy earpiece that is provided by them, and frankly, he talked about groups, he also talked about groups, and I have no problem with disavowing groups, but I'd at least like to know who they are. It would be very fair to disavow a group, Matt, if the group shouldn't be disavowed. I have to know who the groups are. But I disavowed David Duke. Now, if you look on Facebook, right after that, I also disavowed David Duke. When we looked at it and looked at the question, I disavowed David Duke. So I've disavowed David Duke all weekend long on Facebook, on Twitter.
14: Okay, you get the point. By the way, I've said this before. The whole premise behind this is that Donald Trump is a racist. Donald Trump being supported by racists. And the town of over 100,000 that most voted for Donald Trump in 2016 was Abilene, Texas. Roughly 80% voted for Donald Trump. Guess which town of over 100,000 that most voted for Donald Trump, shortly after voting for Donald Trump, voted for their first black mayor? Abilene, Texas. Is this thing on? Now, let's talk about Hassan Piker, because that's the analogy here. David Duke is loathsome, as is Hassan Piker. But there has been no denunciation, no disavowal of Hassan Piker by Abdul El-Sayed, by AOC, on whose live stream she once appeared, by Bernie Sanders, on whose live stream he once appeared, by Darylisa Avila Chevalier, whom he supported. I can go down the line. And let's again talk about Hassan Piker's greatest hits. Quote, Democrats, listen to me. I know we don't always see eye to eye on a lot of stuff, but you have to literally at some point, I don't want to do this. I know you don't want to do this. Defend me. Be honest, I'm not this dangerous, toxic, radical force. Really? He said in 2019, America.

0: The other is a... one is a militant resistance comprised of orphan soldiers born into a 77-year occupation, referring to Hamas. The other is an ethno-religious supremacist apartheid state with nukes doing a genocide backed by the USA. Okay. Refer to Orthodox Jews as inbred. Refer to Zionism as a mental illness. Last year, live stream, quote, in a totally just war, just world, regardless of your background, any kind of effing Zionist tendency should be treated the same way as being an effing rabid neo-Nazi. You shouldn't even let someone like that be an effing local dog catcher. If you've ever exhibited any sort of positive feelings about the state of Israel, end of quote. Any sort of positive feelings? About October 7th, worst slaughter of Jews since the Holocaust, Piker said, quote, it doesn't matter if rapes happen on October 7th. It doesn't change the dynamic for me, close quote. And he added, well, after all, no resistance movement is perfect. And about the Constitution, he said, quote, F the Constitution. I wipe my blank with the Constitution. It's a piece of paper. F the Constitution. F this country. And about landlords in New York who leave their property vacant rather than abide by the rent control laws that make them not profitable. Quote, kill them. Kill those mother effers. Murder those mother effers in the street. Let the streets soak in their effing red capitalist blood, dude. And those are just some of them. I could go on and on and on. Now, don't you think if Donald Trump has to renounce David Duke, that Abdul El-Sayed ought to have to announce Hassan Piker, whom he refers to as Hassan? Donald Trump, to my knowledge, never referred to David Duke as Davy. If he did, I didn't hear it. Here's Debbie Dingell from Michigan, who supports Abdul El-Sayed, not happy she's being asked about Hassan Piker as she was on CNN. Number 71.
1: In some other news out of Michigan, Congressman, while I have you, I want to get to a Democratic Senate candidate in Michigan, Abdul El-Sayed, who now appears to be distancing himself somewhat from far-left influencer Hassan Piker after Piker's very controversial comments about American Jews. El-Sayed said in a statement that, quote, nobody speaks for this campaign besides me and my campaign spokespeople, end quote, and he accused politicians and pundits of trying to make this race about a Twitch streamer. Are you satisfied with how El-Sayed has handled this uproar?
2: Look, I'm going to say this to you. I'm tired of people trying to drag me into it. I strongly disagree with many of the things that Hassan Piker said, from Israel to, quite frankly, if you're a woman who has fought against sexual violence and domestic violence her whole life, what he has said about rape, etc., is simply inexcusable. I don't understand some of the followers and why they follow people. And I got in trouble when I said maybe it's generational. He works out and they say he looks buff. What he has said is just wrong. I think that what I know that this election's about in November is being able to reverse the health care cuts that we've had in this country, the millions of Americans that don't
0: okay,
2: have
0: then she
2: healthcare.
0: Goes on about health care. The issue, Congresswoman, is if you loathe what he said about rapes on October 7, don't you believe the man you are endorsing, Abdul El-Sayed, ought to renounce him? Ought to disavow him? Ought to promise not to campaign with him in the future? Now, just 2 weeks before his tragic assassination on September 10, 2025, conservative leader Charlie Kirk said, when it comes to supplements, two things matter most. 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
0: 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I think he's now been displaced by Hassan Piker. And Obama refused to renounce him. This man married Michelle and Barack. He baptized their daughters. So they had a long relationship. And Obama said something to the effect of, well, you know, he's like a crazy old uncle who says a lot of weird things. And then the sermon came out where Jeremiah Wright, as has Abdul El-Sayed, and of course Hassan Piker, suggested that our actions has caused the terrorism on 9/11. El-Sayed said, hurt people, hurt people. Hurt people, hurt people. Now, Obama called his campaign The Audacity of Hope. And in this sermon called The Audacity of Hope, Jeremiah Wright compared Hiroshima and Nagasaki to Sharpeville. Sharpeville took place in apartheid South Africa, where the apartheid government shot unarmed men, women, and children, sometimes in the back. He was listing all the horrible things that have happened in the world, and he compared what we did in Hiroshima and Nagasaki to what the South African government did during apartheid at Sharpeville. So I know Obama was in the pew and heard it. If you had heard somebody say that, would you have gotten up and walked out? Probably so. We know Obama did not, because he called his campaign The Audacity of Hope, which is from this speech. So after 9/11, here is Jeremiah Wright.
3: Stuff we have done overseas is now brought right back into our own front yards. America's chickens are coming home to roost. Violence begets violence. Hatred begets hatred. And terrorism begets terrorism. A white ambassador said that, y'all, not a black.
0: America's chickens have come home to roost. We caused what happened on 9/11. Hassan Piker said the same thing. Abdul El-Sayed said the same thing. Obama had to drop kick Jeremiah Wright and did so. But Abdul El-Sayed, here is what Debbie Dingell said about how it keeps coming up. Number 44.
11: I'm done, so don't any reporter ask me again about Hassan Piker. It's not what November is about. The Republicans are trying to make it. They're trying to divide us. And we got to stop letting them try to divide us. I don't agree with Hassan Piker on a lot of stuff. And I really don't agree with him on some of the woman things he said. And I'm still trying to figure out, is it the reason he exercises and looks buff is why he has so many followers?
0: So she still didn't call him an anti-Semite. She still didn't say that he should be denounced. I'm sick and tired of people asking me about Hassan Piker, and I'm not going to ask about it anymore. Trump didn't say that on Morning Joe. People keep asking me about this. How many times do you want me to rebuke this guy? Renounce this guy? I renounce him. I disavow him. I'm just not going to talk about it anymore, said Debbie Dingell. When you can end it by saying he should be discredited. He, Hassan Piker, should not be campaigning with Democrats. He's an anti-Semite who said vulgar things about women on October 7th. And nobody in our party who wants to be respected, who has got credibility, should appear on his show. That's what she should say, but she hasn't. Meanwhile, Hassan Piker is upset that people are quoting him for things he said that were offensive. How dare you? Number 52.
12: It means something that I've actively advocated against my whole life. It's orchestrated. It's completely orchestrated. Yeah, GLD Vittorio said, every Dem political figure falling for the trap of spending more time on Hassan Piker than attacking Republicans is at best easily duped, and at worst, has something to gain from Democrats losing in November. Either way, they shouldn't be taken seriously as a leader nor advisor. And of course, on the other side of this, on the other side of this insane saga, is the reality that, I am being talked about in mainstream news every single day, and yet, despite my accessibility as a media figure, I don't get to talk on my own. You can't just interrogate my views. You can't have an interrogation of my views. You guys had Max Miller on. You know what I mean?
0: Now, later on, I'm going to talk about Stephen A. Smith upset that lefties won't come on his show. He's invited AOC on. She won't come on. But she'll come on Hassan Piker's live stream. What's wrong with this picture? The reason Republicans are bringing this up is because of the influence this man, Hassan Piker, apparently has over the Democratic Party. The offensive, vulgar, nasty, anti-Semitic things he has said. And he's not renounced. He's not rebuked. Debbie Dingell, I don't agree with everything Hassan Piker says. That's your criticism? Doesn't bother me that women were raped on October 7th? Well, I don't agree with everything he said. Maybe he lifts a lot of weights. That's what it is. He's very buff. What? 888-971-SAGE. Do not leave town.

0: With SRN News, I'm Ron Taylor. Authorities in Nepal are warning of possible fresh flooding and urged residents in flood-affected districts to remain on high alert after water levels rose in the Bukateshi River. Nepali officials said Sunday's warnings come after Chinese authorities informed them of increased water flow upstream, but residents of the flood-hit areas said they were struggling to respond to alarms that have come along almost nonstop since Wednesday's catastrophic floods. The combined toll in Nepal and Tibet rose to 750 dead and over 3,000 people still missing. Citing the importance of the First Amendment, a federal judge in California says the government is unconstitutionally silencing critics of Israel and others in its request to deport non-citizens who the government says have disrupted college campuses as they expressed their views. More online at srnnews.com. This is SRN News.
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9: 888-971-SAG, 888-971-7243. I'm Larry Elder. We are Salem Newton. We're going to get into the Stop Nick Shirley Act in a minute, but just a couple more of Hassan Piker's greatest hits. He was in Beijing in November of last year, standing at Tiananmen Square. holding a Chinese flag. Quote, I don't have any kind of patriotism in my heart for America. End of quote. Wore a Mao t-shirt. Said Mao was a great leader. How many people Mao responsible for killing, murdering? Is it 60 million? And he said this about Jews who support Israel. Quote, because people don't F with Israel any longer. And if Jews in America keep putting this idea out there that they are singularly invested in Israel, eventually someone's going to come around and take action. Not against the state of Israel, mind you, but against American Jews. End of quote. He also added this. Quote, you're running around basically tying your entire entity to a country that inevitably will be seen as basically Jewish ISIS. And you're saying as Jews, this is all we care about. You're making anti-Semitism worse. End of quote. And this man has not been disavowed. This man has not been rebuked. This man has not been scorned. He ought not be able to get a table at Fatburger. But here he is, streaming, podcasting, a lot of followers. Debbie Dingell hasn't even renounced him. Abdul El-Sayed has not. AOC has not. Bernie Sanders has not. Hakeem Jeffries renounced the statement about anti-Semitism, but did not renounce him by name. That's how afraid they are of him. Was Donald Trump afraid to denounce, rebuke, disavow David Duke? Even though you claim that it was David Duke and his white supremacists who were the backbone of Donald Trump's campaign in 2016? Can you say double standard? Can you say selective outrage? Can you say hypocrisy? This is Hassan Piker, April of this year, discussing his relationship with Hassan Piker in front of Jamie Raskin, number 79.
10: Like, you know, at the end of the day, people play this game with us all the time, right? I'm sure you've gotten it somewhere, I got it. It's like, well, here's this one thing that Hassan said. You now condemn him and everything he stands for. And I'm like, in what world does the world work this way? Like, in what world would you condemn somebody for something that they've said if you're serious about the project of actually persuading somebody?
9: I'm sorry, he said it in front of Hassan Piker. Sitting right on the bus, wearing a cap that says socialism. Play it again.
10: Like, you know, at the end of the day, people play this game with us all the time, right? I'm sure you've gotten it somewhere, I got it. It's like, well, here's this one thing that Hassan said. You now condemn him and everything he stands for. And I'm like, in what world does the world work this way? Like, in what world would you condemn somebody for something that they've said if you're serious about the project of actually persuading somebody?
9: So, no one wants to condemn Hassan Piker and his relationship with Abdul El-Sayed or AOC or Bernie Sanders. But poor Hakeem Jeffries got reamed for daring to sit down with Jared Kushner. Here's a New York Times writer named Wajahat Ali, number 78.
11: I'm not making this up. Just earlier today, Democrat Hillary Scholten will not support Abdul El-Sayed. She's from Michigan. So when they say vote blue no matter who, Mary, they're revealing their like, you told us for 10 years vote blue no matter who. Oh, anyone to the
12: well, not that guy. Yeah, exactly.
11: Anyone
12: exactly.
11: Who's to the left of Hakeem Jeffries and Schumer, which is the majority of Democrats, you're willing to crush them. What type of leadership is this? And now you're telling me, I just give you the receipts of the past week. You defended Randy Fine. You attacked Medicare for All. You attack Democratic Socialists instead of pivoting and attacking, I don't know, all the freaks in MAGA.
12: Yeah.
11: You met with Kushner, and now you're doubling down and attacking Abdul Sayed, essentially, through proxy with Hassan Piker. And now you think you're going to be the leader? I don't care what I don't care. I don't do this game.
12: Right.
11: I disagreed with AOC and Mamdani yesterday. They circled the wagons because they had to. It's internal DC, New York and DC politics. Nope. You're telling me Hakeem Jeffries is going to be the leader? I'm telling you that the Democratic Party is going to die. And I'm telling you that even if the Democrats win in 4 years, you're going to get your first America First Nazi president. And I'm willing to have Democrats be upset at me. I'm looking at the long term, Mary.
12: Yeah, absolutely.
11: If a Gavin Newsom, Hakeem Jeffries, Schumer wins, we're gonna have it's gonna be the end of the Democrats.
9: So I'm just trying to connect the dots here. It's okay for Hassan Piker have a relationship with Abdul El-Sayed despite all the horrible. 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
1: Hey, it's Matt from The Morning Show. Want to remind you about our comedy night coming up, presented by Mosley Collins. It's Friday night, September the 25th at Center Point Community Church in Roseville, featuring the Dry Bar Comedian of the Year, Nazareth. 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
4: Like, you know, at the end of the day, people play this game with us all the time, right? I'm sure you've gotten it somewhere. I got it. Like, well, here's this one thing that Hassan said. You now condemn him and everything he stands for. And I'm like, in what world does the world work this way? Like, in what world would you condemn somebody for something that they've said if you're serious about the project of actually persuading somebody?
5: 888-971-SAGE, 888-971-7243. I am Larry Yoda. We are Salem News Channel. So let's just summarize what's going on here. Hassan Piker's not getting the David Duke treatment. Donald Trump was asked over and over and over again to denounce, disavow David Duke, even though David Duke, nothing to do with him. He never appeared on a podcast hosted by David Duke. David Duke never campaigned with him. Donald Trump never even met him. Hassan Piker is everywhere. Said all the vulgar things I just now mentioned. And the only Democrat, other than John Fetterman, who said that this man ought to be renounced, and nobody with any kind of credibility should even be near him, was Josh Gottheimer, the New Jersey congressman. That's it. Debbie Dingell didn't do it. Hakeem Jeffries hasn't done it. Chuck Schumer hasn't done it. However, Hakeem Jeffries is being hammered for daring to sit down with Jared Kushner and talk about how they might be able to work on things going forward. Here's what James Carville said about Hakeem Jeffries meeting with Jared Kushner, number 69.
6: And you do not meet with them. You do not meet with them. It said, you meet with Jared Kushner, we need to drag his before a committee and find about what backdoor dealing he's got going on with Steve Witkoff. And well, I'll meet with him. Don't meet with him. Don't have anything to do with him. Or these people. If you sitting there saying, I'm taking a meeting with them, now people talk, institutional establishment. One thing that I know and you know, these are a pack of crooks and they're a pack of people that don't give a about the United States of America, and we don't want to with them. No more meetings, no more. All right? Throw your right hand in there, put your left hand on the good book or whatever you put it on, and subject yourself to perjury. That's all I'm interested in. That's all Democrats are interested in, of every kind of stripe. So let's cut the out.
5: So Jared Kushner is worse than Hassan Piker. Liz Peek is a conservative commentator, number 70.
7: By the way, the really crazy thing about this is, when did we first learn about James Carville? It was when he worked for Bill Clinton, a president who is beloved to this day because he worked, guess what, with Republicans across the aisle. So, I mean, he's a pretty good student of how that can turn out. So this is just plain stupid.
5: Meanwhile, Stephen A. Smith is calling out people on the left for ducking his show. Some of them will go on Hassan Piker's live stream, but not on Stephen A's show. Stephen A, welcome to the party. I, for years, tried to get Jesse Jackson to come on, wouldn't come on. One time I met him somewhere. Reverend, I'm trying to get you to come on the show. Would you... Called his office, didn't return the call. Al Sharpton, Maxine Waters, Terry McAuliffe, the former DNC chair, former governor of Virginia, ran into him. I said, trying to get you on my show. Would you mind coming? Yeah, I'll come on. Here's my number. Never came on. So I know the feeling, Stephen A. Number 54.
8: I've invited Don Lemon on this show. Don Lemon wants to talk privately first. But he said a whole bunch of things publicly. President Erin Haynes for NABJ. I've invited her on the show. She wants to talk privately. After she spoke publicly. I've invited Jasmine Crockett on the show. Crickets, I ain't hear a word. I've invited Kamala Harris on the show. Crickets, I ain't hear a word. Publicly. Privately, Kamala Harris and I already met face to face. Over a year ago. 2 hours. Why he brings that up? Michelle Obama has been invited on this show. Haven't heard a word. Kerry Champion and Jemele Hill have been invited on this show. I ain't got no problems. Ladies and gentlemen, I don't have time to have hate in my heart. I mean, maybe for one person who y'all all know, and I'll leave that alone. But outside of that, I really don't have time for hatred in my heart. I certainly don't hate any of these women. I've got nothing but love for them. Do you know that if Kerry Champion or Jemele Hill or any of those ladies wanted to meet with me, I would? Do you know if they wanted to come onto this show together, like me hosting a round table?
5: Okay, we get the point. They don't want to come on your show. I've had a nationally syndicated show for a very long time. Gloria Allred and I used to be on the same station. She had Maxine Waters on all the time. I said, Gloria, next time you have Maxine Waters on, will you ask her why she won't come on my show? She comes on yours all the time. And to her credit, Gloria Allred asked her on her show why she wouldn't come on my show.
9: I don't know that much about him. I know he talk a lot about me, but I don't go on shows that are just entertainers. Gloria, you're a serious journalist. He's nothing but an entertainer. I just don't have time to go on a show and just for entertainment.
5: Gloria Allred is a serious journalist, but I am just an entertainer. So Stephen A, welcome to the party. I don't mean the Republican Party. You never say he's Republican in a million years, even though you listen to what he has to say. I've been in the privacy of his voting booth or mailing ballot. He's not voting for Democrats. Speculation. Now, whether you're climbing the corporate ladder, launching a new project, or just looking for that extra edge, your brain is your most valuable asset.
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9: 888-971-SAGE, 888-971-7243. I am Larry Elder. We are Salem News Channel. Coming up, Treasury Secretary Scott Bessent said Iran is panicking over the economic suffocation. Now, riddle me this. California Bar Association took away John D. Smith's license to practice law. Why? Because he represented Trump in challenges during the 2020 election. Suggested there were shenanigans, irregularities, if not illegalities, that warrant various states taking a look at their election to determine whether or not they ought to put it back in their own state legislature. He made novel arguments, arguments that the courts rejected. But the California Bar Association took away his law license for daring to represent a client zealously, which is what the canons of ethics require you to do. Lost his license. Meanwhile, the Philadelphia DA, Larry Krasner, stands up in front of a crowd and talks about blowing up the White House ballroom. Will Mr. Krasner lose his license to practice law? We're going to talk about that next hour. Also, Nick Shirley mic drops on a New York Times reporter over the so-called Stop Nick Shirley Act. All of this and more, 888-971-SAGE. Dolly Parton just died, as you know. In 2018, ABC News tried to get her to trash Donald Trump, and she wasn't going there, number 56.
13: We have a president of the United States who said those things on that bus.
14: I'm not addressing that. I do not get into that. Of course, I have my opinion about everybody and everything. But I learned a long time ago, keep your damn mouth shut if you want to stay in show business. I'm not in politics. I'm an entertainer.
13: And yet, you're also a role model.
14: Yes, I am. That's why I don't talk about people. So if you are deciding you may want to ask me something more serious, don't, because I'm not going to answer it.
13: Fair one. I might still ask.
14: Well, you can ask, but I might still tell you where to put it. If I don't know where you got it.
9: Take that, ABC. Pete Hegseth has awarded the U.S. Marines that ran towards danger. Abby Gate, remember that? When Biden pulled out of Afghanistan the way he did? Number 60.
15: that trust. Gunnery Sergeant Jonathan Eby, Corporal Michael Gretzen, and Lance Corporal Jordan Houston. Gentlemen, Marines, welcome. Today we're here to look you in the eye and to deliver the recognition you earned 5 years ago. Because of what you did at Abbey Gate was not just a display of exceptional tactical skill and bravery. It was the very definition of the warrior spirit that we're reviving here and that preserves our nation and underpins our national defense. The mission these Marines were given was almost unfathomably unpredictable, difficult, and fraught with an unknown amount of risk, yet known at the same time, which is sort of the worst duality. And they stood in the direct blast zone with minimal cover.
5: 13 servicemen, women, killed at Abbey Gate. I'm Larry Elder.
16: This is Hugh Hewitt for townhall.com. The Islamic Republic is reeling as summer closes. Operation Economic Outcast is squeezing an already flustered and failing regime. As that regime grows increasingly desperate, there are warnings that Iran may well be considering one or even many October surprise attacks on Israel, the United States, or anywhere that its weapons or terrorists can reach. America's military is certainly prepared, but the public ought to be braced too. Aging revolutionaries in Tehran, whose dreams and fantasies lie in ruins around them, are unlikely to surrender power and go quietly into exile. So the idea of a grand gesture through suicidal attacks has to appeal to the remnants of the once powerful but now nearly spent regime. Fanatics with nothing to lose pose a specific kind of threat, and it's not a rational one. Americans should support President Trump, the efforts of Operation Economic Outcast, and the military as the Islamic Republic plays out its last few desperate moves. I'm Hugh Hewitt.
17: 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Sacramento's Intelligent Talk. 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
18: Breaking news this hour from townhall.com. I'm Michael Herring. Four states still hold late in the season primaries next month. We get a preview from correspondent Laura Winters.
19: The state of Massachusetts will hold its primary on Tuesday. Then after Labor Day on Tuesday, September 8th, New Hampshire voters head to the polls. Wednesday, September 9th, Rhode Island holds its primary contests. And finally, Delaware will hold its primary on Tuesday, September 15th, ahead of the midterms in November. Laura Winters reporting.
18: President Trump says his administration has entered a sweeping agreement with Venezuela that, if realized, could give the U.S. access to vast amounts of the South American country's untapped oil reserves at cost. Mr. Trump said in a social media post the agreement was negotiated by Secretary of State Marco Rubio, Defense Secretary Pete Hegseth, and Venezuela's acting President Delcy Rodriguez. The president calls it, quote, the biggest oil deal in world history. Europe may be reconsidering its costly green agenda, vindicating President Trump and congressional Republicans.
20: European climate policies are being delayed amid concerns they're driving up energy prices and hurting industry. The Wall Street Journal reports Shell, BP, and Equinor are scaling back renewable targets while investing more in profitable oil and gas. Canada has also scrapped its consumer carbon tax. And that moves supporters to say that validates President Trump's promise to unleash American energy by putting an end to years of burdensome regulations, job-killing mandates, and foreign-dependent policies. John Scott reporting.
18: Extreme drought and heat have severely impacted Europe this summer. Fishermen in northern Serbia report the Danube River has receded, leaving only small ponds with a dangerously high water temperature. The drought has affected ecosystems and businesses across several other countries, including Hungary and Romania. More on these stories at townhall.com.
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18: Poor weather temporarily hampered aerial rescue operations in Nepal yesterday as the search for thousands of missing people in areas devastated by catastrophic flash floods along the border with China have entered another day. Rescue workers and military personnel have been working around the clock since Wednesday's disaster that killed more than 690 people and left about 3,000 missing. Some survivors have been pulled from the mud while crews continue searching several locations for those still listed as missing. Ukrainian officials say a Russian drone attack on a warehouse west of Kiev killed at least 37 people, making it the deadliest attack of the war this year. Ukrainian President Volodymyr Zelensky said on social media Saturday that the warehouse in Myla was housing shells, mines, and other ammunition for the defense forces. He earlier said storing explosives in a residential area is illegal and that criminal proceedings had been launched against those responsible. News and analysis at townhall.com. More Confederate statues are being removed in Virginia.
4: The Commonwealth of Virginia is removing three Confederate memorials from a public park and civic campus in Richmond. The statues honor Confederate Generals Thomas J. Stonewall Jackson and Governor Williams Extra Billy Smith, as well as Confederate Dr. Hunter Holmes McGuire. The state legislature approved the removals during its 2026 session. The statues are the latest in a years-long effort to purge the former Confederate capital of Confederate monuments. The statues will be preserved by the Shenandoah Valley Battlefields Foundation, which said it would relocate the monuments to battlefield sites within the Shenandoah Valley. Keith Peters, Washington.
18: A push by fans to rename Nashville's airport for Dolly Parton appears to be taking flight just days after the country music icon's death. 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
25: Welcome back to the Larry O'Connor Show. I'm guest host Kurt Schlichter. You might know me as a senior columnist at townhall.com or the author of the upcoming novel American Warlord, which you can go on Amazon and pre-order. Comes out on Election Day. If you like the Kelly Turnbull series of conservative action novels, you're going to love American Warlord. And you might know me as a retired Army colonel and a lawyer and a general annoying guy on X, where you can follow me at Kurt Schlichter, spelled just like it sounds in the original Deutsch. I'm joined now by Maryland Delegate Matt Morgan. He's a member of the Maryland Freedom Caucus, and he is one of the guys who is responsible for frustrating Wes Moore, you know, the guy who won the Bronze Star, and if you're only listening on radio, the sound you hear is my eyes rolling in the back of my head, frustrating Wes Moore from allowing the redistricting of Maryland to eliminate the one, I say again, one and only Republican district. Matt, welcome to the show.
26: Hey, Kurt, how are you?
25: Oh, I'm rocking and rolling. Look, I'm in California right now. So I know you and I feel the same kind of pain of being in a communist-dominated regime. What are you guys doing to keep from having that one light of Republican truth and justice extinguished in Maryland?
1: Well, we're fighting back every opportunity. We do a lot of media, like what we're on right now, to try to win the hearts and minds of people in Maryland, because they need to understand what is actually going on in the state of Maryland. Republicans, my Republican colleagues, need to learn what time it is. This is not the same Democratic Party that our parents had. This is not the party of JFK. This is the party of Zal Ramadani, Elizabeth Warren, and Bernie Sanders, AOC. That's what's going on here. And look, this is a trampling. What is occurring is it just a trampling of rights in Maryland, as they're trying to do anything possible to eliminate our only Republican federal representation left in the state. They're trying to gerrymander an area of Maryland that's really rural, that Congressman Andy Harris I believe pulled 57% out of. And their purpose of doing this is to try to get control of Congress. So we're trying to do everything we can to not only ensure that Marylanders are represented, but also make sure everything's on the up and up. Our founding fathers had a deep concern about parliamentary supremacy. And when you're in a state like Maryland that has a supermajority, and they've gotten that through redistricting, they've almost, you know, at a point where they are the kings. And we still think kings need to follow the rules.
25: Wow, no kings, right? I was told there were no kings, Matt Morgan. I guess there are, though, if you're a Democrat. Look, you just had a massive win in the Maryland courts. Tell us a little about that.
1: So we went in a special session about 3 weeks ago where Democrats realized if they turned in a map that gerrymandered the state anymore, that it would probably be kicked out of court because of how the Maryland Constitution is framed. So, of course, instead of trying to run a campaign to change anyone's mind, they thought it would be easier to use their supermajority in the General Assembly, call us in a special session and rewrite the Maryland Constitution. Well, the ironic thing is there's a process for doing that, and they exempted themselves from the process of doing that about a half hour before the committee hearing on Monday of the first day of special session. It was August 3rd, by using some legal language, notwithstanding the current law, notwithstanding the current Declaration of Rights in Maryland. Now, Kirk, I want to tell you about the Declaration of Rights in Maryland. That was a document that was originally written in August of 1776. It's one of the founding documents of the state, but also for the nation. It talks about free and fair elections and freedom of speech. And can you imagine if congressional Republicans would have passed a law that says, notwithstanding the Bill of Rights, what Democrats would be doing? But that's exactly what Maryland Democrats are doing. That's exactly what Wes Moore is offering for the people of Maryland. And they're trying to cover it up with some language that says, well, we're just trying to clarify. They're not clarifying anything. This is a substantial rules change, to them, the socialists, the ends justify the means.
25: Wow, that's... That's kind of frightening. When you have a set of rules and a set of norms and you decide for short-term game to throw it out the window, you're left with nothing, with no rules. And I Matt, I find it odd that the Democrats –

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10: Welcome back to the Larry O'Connor Show. I'm guest host Kurt Schlichter, sitting in for my pal Larry. He's out cruising the ocean's blue. You know, it's been a tough couple of days. We lost Hayden Panettiere, a little young lady. We lost Tim Curry yesterday, and we lost Dolly Parton. I think Dolly Parton may be the only person in America who was universally loved. You know, I mean, you got the Democratic Socialists were like, we're sad. The hardcore conservatives were like, we're sad. Everybody was sad because Dolly Parton just seemed like a nice lady who did nice things for people. I think the world's a less happy place because she's gone. It's a sad thing, but you know, there are people who are talking about how we memorialize her. People talking about making Nashville's airport, changing it to Dolly Parton International Airport. And I think that's, let me guess, it's got two big runways. Oh, just kidding. Okay. It's poor taste. She's a very talented lady, known for many other things. I think that's appropriate. So there were some people who were giving President Trump grief. They always give President Trump grief. They're giving President Trump grief because he said, hey, let's fly the flag at half staff for a week to honor this lady. I think it's perfectly appropriate. I think it's perfectly appropriate when someone who means so much to America, because country music, of course, one of the uniquely American art forms, right? No one else does it. Just us. It's ours. And she embodied it. And she was a nice lady. She went out, she gave away a lot of her money helping people. Never forgot who she was. A good Christian lady, a good wife, an amazing artist. Look, my musical tastes bend towards loud, fast pop, punk, and post-punk music. Okay, I was a Southern California guy, right? I like my guitars, but even I like Dolly Parton. A nice lady, a wonderful songwriter, a great woman, also a movie star. And I was thinking a little about it, you know, as I was on the Twitter machine, and I saw somebody talking about her movie 9 to 5. You remember that 9 to 5? One of those 80s movies where you look back and go, you know, I'm not sure all the pieces fit here. 9 to 5, you have three ladies. You have Lily Tomlin, the disgusting and disgraceful Jane Fonda, who repels me to the core of my being because of her treachery and treason against us in Vietnam. I think I've probably seen the movie once, but I won't see it again because I won't look at her because she's so gross. And of course, Dolly Parton, who's nice to everybody, perfectly nice to Jane Fonda. They were three working women. Dabney Coleman was their cruel and tyrannical boss. Remember, he was all mean and evil, and they basically took him hostage. And there was a tweet by the Trade Union Congress, so you know they're conservative. Trade Union Congress, a reminder that Dolly Parton's 9 to 5 is a film about three women taking over an office and introducing free childcare, paid vacation, and flexible hours, resulting in a 20% increase in productivity. And I added, so it's fiction. Okay? Socialism always fails, always will. And you look at this movie, right? And they take Dabney Coleman hostage in some sort of weird bondage thing. I don't want to, you know, go too far down that road, but, you know, there was an edge to it. I think he was kind of into it, just an observation. And it's basically a giant felony. Okay, kidnapping gets you life. You can't kidnap people and hold them hostage and then take their property and use it for your own purposes. You can't do that. Not only was that like the plot of the show, right? The producers of the movies were like, this is an active good thing. You must take the kulaks hostage, the wreckers and the looters. That I know. Maybe Ayn Rand had a point. But one thing that can't be disputed, one thing that is beyond contention and beyond debate, Dolly Parton was a national treasure We're all going to miss her.
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11: With SRN News, I'm Michael Harrington in Washington. Four states still hold late in the season primaries next month. Correspondent Laura Winters.
12: The state of Massachusetts will hold its primary on Tuesday. Then after Labor Day on Tuesday, September 8th, New Hampshire voters head to the polls. Wednesday, September 9th, Rhode Island holds its primary contests. And finally, Delaware will hold its primary on Tuesday, September 15th, ahead of the midterms in November. Laura Winters reporting.
11: President Trump says his administration has entered a sweeping agreement with Venezuela that, if realized, could give the U.S. access to vast amounts of the Southern American country's untapped oil reserves at cost. Mr. Trump said in a social media post the agreement was negotiated by Secretary of State Marco Rubio, Defense Secretary Pete Hegseth, and Venezuelan President Delcy Rodriguez. This is SRN News.
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8: Hey, you exhausted? What if the answer isn't doing more, but drawing near? Let's talk about it with Jacob Coyne on Steve Brown, etc.
9: He's an old white guy, an author, broadcaster, and seminary professor who's sick of religion. And he's brought friends. Please welcome Steve Brown, etc.
8: Hey, we're so glad you're here. Welcome. In case you're wondering, I'm Steve, the aforementioned old white guy, and you always have a seat at our table. We just don't let you say anything. Matthew Porter is our executive producer. He's here. Matthew's family just adopted a new cat. I'm afraid to ask, but how many cats do you have?
10: It's 5, Steve.
8: 5 cats.
10: I just live in a cat reserve now.
8: No, you don't.
10: It's just.
8: But you're moving in that direction. You know this is an addiction.
10: I know. We're barreling towards crazy.
8: Yeah. I know. When they get to 40, they cart you off to the psychiatric ward.
10: As they should.
8: 5 cats. I got 1 dog.
10: Yeah.
8: And that's all I want.
10: Plenty.
8: Just want you to know. It's a transgendered dog by the name of Annie that looks like a male. I knew you were asking and wondering about that.
10: I have photos in my wallet. I'll show you.
8: Our producer, Jeremy, is in the little glass booth. Jeremy just landed a new music gig. Finally, something to get him off the couch and out of the house.
11: Saying somebody's got to pay for the Doritos.
8: Actually, he's on the road most of the time, except when we threaten him with dirt that we know.
10: Right.
8: If he doesn't come in here and do this program. Our one-man IT department, John Myers, is in the tech bunker. Years ago, John and his wife bought a conversation chair. And since then, that conversation has run along these lines. Why in the world did we buy this chair? And Dr. George Bingham is the president of Key Life. George is no evangelist, but as our financial guy, he's saved thousands. That's so bad, Matthew, I can't believe I read it. And Kathy Wyatt is the soft feminine side of the program. Kathy forgot to mention it earlier, but August the 12th was National Elephant Day. I don't know. I don't write this. I read it.
0: That was a good one. Oh, and why would I have mentioned it?
12: You forgot to mention it.
0: Why did I forget to mention it?
13: George gets it.
0: Oh.
12: Elephant Day. Elephants never forget.
8: I didn't get that either.
13: I'm sorry, Jacob.
8: You've got to explain things.
0: But how does August the 12th fit into that?
13: I think I failed on this one.
8: No. It was good. It was just subtle. And no, I'm not going to say it.
13: It's only up from here.
8: We have a really great guest today. His name is Jacob Coyne. He's a preacher. He's an author. He has millions of followers on social media. As I said, he's an author, and he's the founder of Stay Here. We're going to get that story in just a little bit, a national suicide prevention movement. And he's got a new book, and it's so good I can hardly stand it, and I hold it in my nicotine-stained fingers, The Secret Life of Christians, How to Live Authentically, Especially When Nobody Is or No One is watching. Jacob, thank you for taking time to be with us. First, let's talk about Stay Here.
14: Yeah.
8: What do you talk to people that are ready to jump and try to turn their life? And I'm close, so make this existential, okay?
14: I can help you. I started Stay Here after losing an uncle and a stepbrother to suicide and then an overdose. And then I lost a pastor to suicide in 2019. Mm-hmm. If pastors are dying by suicide in America, something's terribly wrong. So in 2020, before the pandemic started, we started Stay Here, and it was kind of perfect timing. That's when all of the mental health epidemic really got exposed as we were locked in. And now, 6 years later, we see an average of 7 canceled suicides per day. We have thousands of leaders on campuses across America that are training young people to spot the warning signs and save a life. It's pretty amazing. So I never thought I'd do this. I was a pastor, but I just saw the need. I saw the gap, and I wanted to fill it.
8: That's a hard ministry. That would be,
14: it's really hard.
8: To go from the pastorate to that kind of ministry. Most other professions would be better than the pastorate, but that doesn't sound better. That sounds really, really hard. But it really makes a difference, doesn't it?
14: For sure. Yeah, it's been amazing. I mean, we work with some of the largest churches. We've trained them, and that's been the greatest thing for me to see, is because when I was a pastor, we had no formal training for helping the suicidal or the depressed. We had the DEI trainings, but we never had any suicide prevention trainings. That's crazy to me. I mean, people go to church because they're broken. The church isn't a museum. It's a hospital for the broken. So I'm just grateful that we're able to train churches now. And I think the church should be leading the charge for mental health awareness.
8: You mentioned

0: Here's today's word of encouragement with pastor and attorney, Mosley Collins.
1: What is the way to God? Jesus said, I am the way, the truth, and the life. No one comes to the Father except by me. So now we know that the way to God is through Jesus Christ, our Savior.
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2: Put away. What are you, crazy? Tell us that story.
3: I think, Matthew, you said you had five cats. I have five daughters. So
4: God bless you, sir.
3: Thanks. I got a big family, and my family has just been growing and growing. But a couple of years ago, I was taken off in ministry. I had millions of followers, and I was getting invited to speak. I could speak every weekend somewhere if I wanted to. So I'm speaking at a church in Seattle, Washington, and I'm in the green room, and another pastor comes in the green room just about 20 minutes before I hit the stage and start preaching. And he's like, Jacob, you're crushing it, man. You're growing. The follower counts are getting higher and higher. You're getting invited here and there. If you don't cheat on your wife, you're going to be the next big thing. What's your honorarium for this event? How much are they paying you? And I'm like, are you kidding me? What are we talking about in the green room? I'm supposed to be praying for what I'm about to preach about. And we're talking about getting bigger and better. And he said, you're going to be the next Judah Smith if you keep going. And this is so crazy because 2 weeks later, Judah Smith, who was a pastor in Seattle, now he's a pastor in L.A., He's famous. He's Justin Bieber's pastor, for crying out loud. He calls me. He FaceTimes me. He and his wife are on the phone. And he's like, Jacob, I'm so proud of you, so excited to see what God's doing in your life, but I have a warning for you. And I was like, what's that? What do you want to tell me? And he's like, you're on a rocket ship, and it's impossible to build a house on a rocket ship. You've got a small family right now. You got 2-3 kids, I'm sure, but I bet you'll have more kids in the next couple years. I'm telling you this. I've seen people like you, young guns, grow fast in ministry, and you get elevated, and people clap for you. They applaud for you, but you have no foundation. You have no root system. You're not plugged into your local church. It's impossible to build this home on a rocket ship. It's going to crumble. So you're moving at a pace that God's not moving in. You're moving at the pace of the world, and God's asking you to settle down and slow down and live a quiet life. And if you're really called by him, he'll find you. People will find you. So you know what I did? I moved from Vancouver, Washington, where it's busy and bustling, to Appalachia. We moved to Johnson City, Tennessee, where nobody knows where that is.
2: That's my home. I grew up in Asheville. That explains a lot about me, but not a lot about you. Guys, if you go anywhere, you're out of your mind. 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The title is The Secret Life of Christians, How to Live Authentically, Especially When Nobody Is Watching. 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This is going to be a life-changing hour. And like Jesus, we're coming back.
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2: Hey, it's Matt from The Morning Show. 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
0: Hey, thanks for joining us. We're talking to preacher and author Jacob Coyne in his new book, The Secret Life of Christians, How to Live Authentically, Especially When No One is Watching.
6: Jacob, before the break, you were sharing the story about how Judah Smith called you and gave you kind of an exhortation and, you know, maybe saved you from heartache. I'm wondering if he's just kind of protecting his part of the mountain, at the top of the mountain. Of
0: yeah,
6: his,
0: you're, he's like, you're listen, cutting in on his.
6: Yeah, stuff. Like, listen, let me just, like, thanks. But I'm probably wrong on that. That's me. So the title is The Secret Life of Christians. What does secret life mean in this context?
7: Yeah, the secret life, everybody has a secret life. It's the things you do when nobody's watching. So we all have a private life. We have a secret life. So I named it that because every Christian might have a double life. I think most of us do. Most of us are performative people, and Jesus warns us of that. Those are hypocrites, right? Those are people who wear the mask. A hypocrite isn't somebody who sins. I mean, all of us sin, right? But a hypocrite is someone who sins and fakes it. They don't want anybody to know about it. And we have a false self. Most of us do. When we show up to church on Sunday, we have a different smile, different tone of voice. But then in the car or on the way home with our kids, we might be a completely different person. So the goal of the book is to eliminate the false self, is to eliminate the masked, hypocritical self, the performative Christian. And we've been taught to be that way. I grew up learning to be a performative Christian, full of religion. And what's crazy about this, the secret life, is Jesus had a secret life, but it was pure, right? And the Bible shows us that 18 years of Jesus' life are hidden from us. So Jesus didn't only have a secret life, he had a hidden life that nobody even knows about. From ages 12 to 30, there is no written documentation of what Jesus was doing. We can guess. We can guess that he was doing carpentry work because the Bible says, wasn't he the carpenter's son? He's Joseph's. He grew up in Joseph's home. He's obviously the son of God, but he's doing carpentry work with Joseph. So we know that from ages 12 to 30, Jesus is building tables and doors, and he's doing nothing quite remarkable. He's not doing miracles. He's not healing the sick, casting out demons. He's not preaching in synagogues. he is spending quality time with his family. He's going to the temple to spend time with God. He might be going to the wilderness to go pray. He's preparing. And I think it's incredible that Jesus spent 30 years of his life preparing for 3 years. But most of us, we want to spend 3 years preparing for the next 30. We have it all mixed up. I love that about Jesus, that he is fully God and he's fully man. He lived a human, ordinary life, building things with his own hands. I mean, he probably got splinters as he's working with wood. I just love that about him. And I think that in Christianity today, many of us despise those early years. We despise the Nazareth years where nothing special, nothing spectacular. We hate the ordinary. We want everything to be glamorous and loud and proud. But Jesus did both. He healed the sick and he also had meals in people's homes. And I think that that's the Christian life. The Christian life is ordinary and extraordinary at the same time. So for the Secret Life of Christians, I wrote this book because I needed to go back to that. I was so busy and I was running on fumes in ministry. It was easy for me to be a professional Christian. I knew how to say all the right things on stages and post the right things to grow my following. And I found it so disturbing that I would spend time with God just for content. Mm-hmm. I would go and pray just for a sermon. I would go and pray and be alone with God just to get the next one-liner or the next revelation to speak about or write about. And that's not what God is like. He's not a content machine. He is God. He's a person. And I wanted to go back to the early life where I gave my life to Jesus at age 16. All I did was pray just to be with God. I showed up at a men's Bible study with my dad. And my dad, the week prior before that, he gave his life to Jesus. He was a mess. He was a terrible person, to be honest. Mm-hmm. And he goes to this Bible study to change his life. And he comes back a completely different person. He met Jesus there. So I said, Dad, take me to this place with all these old men. What's happening there? And he said, I got set free. I met Jesus. I was filled with the Holy Spirit. So he takes me there and the same thing happens to me. And in those early years, before I became a professional Christian, quote unquote, or before I had a job as a pastor, I would spend time with God just because I loved him, just because I wanted to know him, just because I wanted to be with him. And I lost that over the years, to be honest. And I think that that's sad. And many people do that. Jesus said that there are two different things that he could say to you at the end of your life. It's either, well done, my good and faithful servant, or depart from me, I never knew you. And what's scary about the depart from me, I never knew you, is the people who he says that to, they said, Jesus, didn't we prophesy in your name? Didn't we do mighty works in your name? Didn't we heal the sick in your name? And they even called Jesus Lord, but Jesus says, I don't even know who you are. I never knew you. But the other version, well done, my good and faithful servant. That's what I want to be. And being a good servant just means obeying Jesus one day at a time. It means knowing Jesus one day at a time. It doesn't have to be on stages, healing the sick, casting out demons, doing mighty works for God. Yeah, you can do that in ministry. But faithful servants are mothers. Faithful servants are firemen. Faithful servants are doctors. Faithful servants are my grandma Linda, who's taken care of her disabled son her entire life. Those are faithful servants of Jesus who love him and love their neighbor well. So I had to go back to that secret life, and I have over the last couple of years. And I finally have a relationship with Jesus where I don't feel like I have to post everything about it. I think it's just so wild that if you go on social media, you'll see videos like that where people are literally filming themselves in their prayer room. They're in their closet and they're like, tears in their eyes. God's touching me right now. This is amazing. He's so here. What are we doing? Why are we posting videos of ourselves, giving money to the poor, praying alone? This stuff is private. Jesus says that those are things that you should do and no one else should know about. So that's the secret life. We got to be willing to do things that no one knows about. You got to be willing to live a life that no one claps for, because we live for an audience of one. And if that's not enough. You got to go back to the basics. His opinion is the only opinion that truly matters.
0: Oh, man, that is such good stuff. Somebody's listening now to this broadcast, and they're saying, you know, I tried this season of prayer stuff, and I said the Lord's Prayer 8 times, prayed for everybody I knew and the 3 missionaries who were friends, and I'm sitting there and thinking, what do I do now? So I went and out and got a beer. And I want you to talk to that person on the other side of the break. Guys, this is so good, I can hardly stand it. The book is The Secret Life of Christians, How to Live Authentically, Especially When No One Is Watching. Don't you dare go anywhere.

0: With SRN News, I'm Michael Harrington in Washington. A federal appeals court ruling is triggering a new fight over political advertising rates, with both parties pressuring local TV stations.
1: The Fourth Circuit overturned an FCC rule allowing political parties and super PACs to receive the same discounted rates as individual candidates. Axios reports Democrats are saying stations could face campaign finance violations if they offer outside groups those discounts. Republican attorneys disagree, calling the Democratic warning legally unsupported and threatening complaints against stations that change their policies. Republicans plan to appeal the ruling, which could determine how far campaign dollars go this fall. Ron Taylor reporting.
0: NASA's newest space telescope blasted off this morning on a quest to find planets around other stars and explore the hidden universe, SpaceX launching from Kennedy Space Center. This is SRN News.
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6: This is Hugh Hewitt for townhall.com. The Islamic Republic is reeling as summer closes. Operation Economic Outcast is squeezing an already flustered and failing regime. As that regime grows increasingly desperate, there are warnings that Iran may well be considering one or even many October surprise attacks on Israel, the United States, or anywhere that its weapons or terrorists can reach. America's military is certainly prepared, but the public ought to be braced too. Aging revolutionaries in Tehran, whose dreams and fantasies lie in ruins around them, are unlikely to surrender power and go quietly into exile. So the idea of a grand gesture through suicidal attacks has to appeal to the remnants of the once powerful but now nearly spent regime. Fanatics with nothing to lose pose a specific kind of threat, and it's not a rational one. Americans should support President Trump, the efforts of Operation Economic Outcast, and the military as the Islamic Republic plays out its last few desperate moves. I'm Hugh Hewitt.
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10: Hey, thanks for joining us. We're hanging out with preacher and author Jacob Coyne. And you can keep up with him on Instagram and at YouTube at Jacob Coyne, C-O-Y-N-E. But don't expect him to answer or to respond. He lives in the mountains of Tennessee, and he doesn't like you at all. Hey, listen, on the other side of the break, I was talking about a friend of mine, and you know about the friend of mine. It's really me. I mean, after I've prayed the Lord's Prayer eight times, prayed the prayed for every missionary, all three of them that I know, and for my family members, and I'm going to do a season of prayer, and that took 12 minutes. What do I do? I mean, there's got to be more than that. What do I do then?
11: Yeah, that's my struggle. I mean, I still struggle with that. So I had to go back. I wanted to go forward in my prayer life, and I felt so stuck. I was always taught, you know, just feel it. Because I grew up very charismatic, Pentecostal in my faith upbringing. So it's like, just feel your way in prayer. Do whatever you feel like and whatever you want to say to God. He's your Father. He loves you. But man, when you're busy and your brain is mush after working your job, I'm taking care of all my kids, making dinners for them when I get home from work. I'm so tired. It's hard to think of even 5 minutes of what to pray for. So I had to go back to the early church fathers. What did they do? How did they spend time with God? Were there ways to pray that worked for them? Were there certain prayers that they prayed? So I started to develop a little mix of both. So for me, I pray the Lord's Prayer too. I'm with you, Steve.
10: Yeah, right.
11: There's other prayers that I took on praying every day. One of those is the Jesus Prayer. And it's funny because it's such a short prayer, but it just lives in my heart.
10: Tell us what it
11: pray
10: is.
11: It constantly. It's Jesus Christ, Son of God, have mercy on me, a sinner.
10: And the monks they breathe with it.
11: Exactly. You breathe in, you breathe out, you receive his forgiveness, you receive his mercy. And I love that prayer so much because it keeps me grounded in the gospel. It reminds me that God is always merciful. No matter how much I sin, no matter how many mistakes I may have made that day, his mercy triumphs over judgment. There's always more forgiveness. He's a better forgiver than I am a sinner, right?
10: Yeah.
11: So that prayer has been a huge prayer in my tool belt. And then also the daily examine. St. Ignatius of Loyola, he practiced the daily examine. And that's after, I mean, I relate to him a lot. I mean, he wanted to be an amazing soldier and do great things and be well known. And he was into romance books and stories of warriors fighting dragons, and then a cannonball blew his leg. He couldn't do any of that stuff. And his sister gave him all these books to read as he's recovering, and they weren't any books that he wanted to read. They weren't the romance books or the dragon slayers or anything like that. It wasn't the Odyssey. They were religious books, books on prayer, books on God. And he began to read these books, and he had nothing else to do. And it helped him to develop a love for Jesus. And then he developed the daily examine, where at the end of your day, you just ask the Lord, where did I see you and where did I miss you today? Where were you in my life today? What were you doing? And if I read the Bible today, did I even live that out? So you kind of examine your own heart. You examine your own soul. And it takes time. That might take 15 minutes of your time. And I love that. It takes a bit for you to slow down. And it's so hard for us to slow down. We want to scroll. We want to watch something on Netflix. But to examine your day, you've got to quiet yourself, slow down, and really think about the times where God was speaking, where he was doing something in your day. So I've been practicing that. And then honestly, I just have to have scheduled time of prayer. My wife and I have scheduled times in the week where we pray. And one of those is praying for our five daughters. We want all of them to love God. We want all of them to live incredible lives. And we have a whole list for them. Mm-hmm. So for us, we have a prayer list where we go through the entire thing on Monday nights. But then after that, we're done with the prayer list. We want to keep praying. Because God's in the room, and we've developed these early church practices in prayer that have worked for us. And I think it's so funny that I'm at this place now in my life. I'm in my 30s, and I'm using these old prayers when in my 20s, I used to think those were stupid. I used to think those were religious and rote, and they were full of repetition. They're boring. Why don't we just turn on loud worship music and dance around the room for God? But now these prayers have changed my life, but particularly the Jesus Prayer. I feel too. like I'm a monk at heart.
10: That's so good. Okay. You know, after you've done all of that, I play solitaire.
11: My daughter plays solitaire. You keep on praying.
10: There's a point in my life when I don't want to do this anymore. And Jesus said, good, I'm tired of this too. But up to that point, you can play solitaire. Hey, the book. And we're kidding around. And this is serious stuff. And it's serious for all of us. Because all of us are too busy. All of us are so much on social media. We're crazy, and it's time to stop being crazy. And this book, The Secret Life of Christians, will help a lot.
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17: Near the end of the Revolutionary War, George Washington received a letter from one of his own officers. Colonel Louis Nicola suggested that America might be better served by a monarchy, with Washington himself as king. Washington firmly rejected the idea. He had spent years leading Americans in a fight for independence from a monarchy. He would not see that victory end with America creating a king of its own. He understood that the cause of the revolution was greater than any one man. His example reminds us that power can be offered, earned, or taken. But character determines whether we use it for ourselves or remain faithful to something greater.
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10: Hey, thanks for spending time with us here. 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
19: Jacob, you were talking on the before the break about using some of the patterns of the Desert Fathers for prayer and some of the early church. And throughout your book, one of the things that stood out to me and I was impressed with, throughout your book, you reference people in throughout church history. Every, you know, the Desert Fathers, Brother Lawrence, Hudson Taylor, C.S. Lewis, on and on. And, you know, it really struck me that it's not only a good source of, you know, models for how to pray, but that connection that people can feel, especially as they become Christians and understanding that, you know, you're not, it's not just you and Jesus walking off in the sunset. It's you're connected with thousands of years of family. Talk a little bit about that and why was that important in the book?
11: That was so important to me because, like I said, in my kind of charismatic Pentecostal upbringing, I was taught that the church fathers were Billy Graham, Martin Luther, C.S. Lewis, maybe even Martin Luther King Jr. So I'm like, wait, what happened before all that? What are these people are amazing, and these, you know, some of these faith healers, they're great people, and I love them and I admire them. I wrote about one of them in the book, Smith Wigglesworth. But you know, that's in the 1800s, early 1900s. What's before all that? What's before Martin Luther? Am I not connected? Because I'm a Protestant. So am I not connected to any church history because it's Catholic, quote unquote? So I wanted to dive back and figure out what I'm missing, because I felt disconnected from the early church. I felt disconnected from the apostles. How did we just show up here? So I started reading early church fathers, their writings, their epistles, their letters, and I was blown away by the way they lived, by the way they wrote. I got to know St. Augustine and St. Francis of Assisi. I got to know St. Ignatius and Polycarp. And these men are mountainous men, just incredible men. Or Thomas Aquinas, my gosh. Like, I don't have enough time to read all of his books, all of his writing, but the things that these men have written down have changed my life. And this started for me because I went to Israel. I got a free trip to Israel. This is the perks, guys, of being a mid-level famous Christian. Okay. You get free trips to Israel. I get invited to Israel every single year. So this time when I got invited, I said, hey, that's amazing that you want to take me on a free trip. But my wife also needs help. I mean, I've got all these kids at home, so could you pay for the babysitters?
20: nice play.
11: The family to come over, they paid for that too.
19: Yeah.
11: So I went for 10 days to Israel on this tour. And on one of the days, we went to the Garden Tomb, and we went to the Church of the Holy Sepulchre, all on the same day. So the Garden Tomb was discovered in the 1800s. And it was discovered by a man from Great Britain who's a Protestant, and bought the land. And he said, this really looks like a place where Jesus was likely raised from the dead. It's beautiful. I mean, you could see on this hill. I mean, it's right outside the walls of Jerusalem. You could see a hill. It looks like it may be Calvary. And then there's a tomb right next to it. Might be the place. So hence the Garden Tomb. Then we go to the Church of the Holy Sepulchre. And before I talk about the Church of the Holy Sepulchre, the Garden Tomb was just beautiful. I mean, it looked like a Disneyland exhibit. It was just like beauty everywhere. And it was a cool tour. The tour guide takes us through. You get a few seconds to walk inside the tomb and take your picture. Everyone has their phones out. It was fun. So then we go to the Church of the Holy Sepulchre. And that was a different story with my group. We walk in and most of my group wanted to leave immediately. They're like, what is this place? The smells and the bells are here. The weird people are here. And the Church of the Holy Sepulchre is filled with Eastern Orthodox, Greek Orthodox Christians, Roman Catholics, Ethiopian Christians. I mean, it feels ancient in there. And you see all these Christians with veils over their faces, kneeling down and praying. It's dark in there. It feels candlelit. And most of my tour group wanted to leave and go explore somewhere else or get a tattoo at the Rizuk tattoo next door. So I said, I want to stay. So I left my group and I'm all alone at the Church of the Holy Sepulchre. And for those listening, this is the Church of the Holy Sepulchre is the other likely place where Jesus was crucified and raised from the dead, all in that vicinity. It's been around since the 300s AD, where it's been established as a church or the site where Jesus was crucified and raised from the dead. So as I'm walking through, my heart's pounding. I'm watching all these people encounter the Lord, pray, kneel down. And I felt completely disconnected from these Christians. And for me at that point, I believe that these are my brothers in Christ, these Greek Orthodox, Eastern Orthodox Christians and Catholics. They're my brothers, but I felt completely disconnected from them and the way they practiced their faith in Jesus. So that led me to wanting to go home and search the Desert Fathers, the Church Fathers, and see what they actually believed in, what they wrote, the way they prayed. And I felt completely elementary as a Christian. It's crazy that I went to ministry schools. I was a youth pastor. I was a Bible teacher. I was the pastor of an entire school and the staff. I mean, I'm 25 years old, pastoring 50-year-old men. What in the world? And at that point, I had no idea what the early church really looked like. And I had to go back. And man, it's changed my life. I feel connected from the resurrection to now at this point. And it's a great feeling to know that we are surrounded, as the book of Hebrews says, by a great cloud of witnesses. And there's so many men in the faith that I'm inspired by, so many women in the faith that I'm inspired by that keep me going. And it feels amazing to know that there's people who struggle too, like St. Augustine. Man, he struggled. He's like most of us. He wanted to live a worldly life. And then finally, he's banging on the ground. I keep telling myself, tomorrow, tomorrow, tomorrow. Why not today? And then he gives his life to Jesus. I think so many of us relate to that.
10: Oh, listen, we're out of time. Spit. And we had so much. Listen, this will give you a taste of this book. You ought to get it. It's titled The Secret Life of Christians, How to Live Authentically, Especially When No One Is Watching. This is the kind of book you want to go through with your husband or your wife or maybe some other Christian friends. Begin to practice together a secret life. Jacob, we rise up and call you blessed. Thank you for spending this time with us.
11: Thanks for having me.
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6: This is Hugh Hewitt for townhall.com. The Islamic Republic is reeling as summer closes. Operation Economic Outcast is squeezing an already flustered and failing regime. As that regime grows increasingly desperate, there are warnings that Iran may well be considering one or even many October surprise attacks on Israel, the United States, or anywhere that its weapons or terrorists can reach. America's military is certainly prepared, but the public ought to be braced too. Aging revolutionaries in Tehran, whose dreams and fantasies lie in ruins around them, are unlikely to surrender power and go quietly into exile. So the idea of a grand gesture through suicidal attacks has to appeal to the remnants of the once powerful but now nearly spent regime. Fanatics with nothing to lose pose a specific kind of threat, and it's not a rational one. Americans should support President Trump, the efforts of Operation Economic Outcast, and the military as the Islamic Republic plays out its last few desperate moves. I'm Hugh Hewitt.
4: Hey, it's Matt from The Morning Show. 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
10: What a great hour. What a great book. In fact, all of us have been talking in the break, and we're going to read it, and we're going to spend some time thinking about it, because we know, and you know too, that what he's saying about our need is true. I told him off the air that I could identify, and I really can, but Jesus likes Jacob more than he likes me. I had to have a nervous breakdown, or close to a nervous breakdown. Nobody knew it. If you've got a deep voice and you can smile and not cry, you can go psychotic and nobody will know. But man, I was so close to the world coming to an end that I resigned from the church overnight. And I decided something's wrong here. And there wasn't anything wrong doctrinally or in my life. It was going well, and I had enough money to pay the mortgage and all that. But, man, I took a year of learning some of the things, and I'm still learning. I mean, I was kidding when I said, when you've said all the prayers, play solitaire. And I got to confess, no, I'm not. Sometimes the time I set aside for God is the time when I play solitaire on the computer. And so I don't want to pretend to be this spiritual giant, but I've been there, and I've done that. And this is going to sound so pious, and I don't mean it to sound pious. I really am a man of prayer. I don't know. I honestly don't know how I could survive without the time I spend each morning in prayer with Jesus. Now, if you came into my study when I was doing that, you wouldn't think it was prayer, because I cuss and spit. I tell him what I think. I listen. Sometimes I'm on the floor, and sometimes I cry, and sometimes I laugh. But that is so important to me, and I'm not trying to over-spiritualize. It just is, and I wanted to add my witness to what Jacob had to say. This is good stuff. Get the book and read it. All right, Wyatt, top that next week. Who are we going to have next week?
1: We have no idea.
10: Thanks a lot.
19: We'll pray about
10: it. I hate it when you do that. No idea whatsoever.
1: Well, you know, when we get to this point, which is very, very occasional because the throngs are beating down our door to be on our program, but we do hit a roadblock every once in a while, and so then Matthew has to do his magic. There he goes.
10: All right. Matthew's
1: He'll write a joke.
10: He's going to do his magic next week, and you don't want to miss it.
19: Good thing we're out of Magic City.
10: Kind of scared. Hey, join us same time, same place. Don't do anything we wouldn't. It gives you a wide berth.

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2: Breaking news this hour from townhall.com. I'm Michael Harrington. U.S. Immigration and Customs Enforcement arrested nearly 50,000 people in July, the highest single-month arrest total during the second Trump administration, according to new figures. Here's reporter Bernie Bennett.
3: The July arrest tally of 49,571 marks a 15% jump from 43,021 arrests a month earlier and a 70% increase from 29,241 in February, according to government data provided by ICE to the Deportation Data Project based at UC Berkeley and UCLA. The agency has increasingly relied on state and local law enforcement partners who are assuming immigration enforcement duties. Bernie Bennett reporting.
2: There are growing calls for a new overhaul of America's welfare system modeled on the landmark reforms of the 1990s. Correspondent Ken Lorman.
4: 30 years ago, a Republican-led Congress and President Bill Clinton required work for key benefits and gave states more control. Supporters say the results were dramatic. Adults receiving welfare fell from more than 4.4 million in 1995 to about 570,000 in 2024. Now, many Republicans want to extend work requirements across federal assistance programs for non-disabled adults with independence, not dependency, as the goal. Ken Lorman reporting.
2: Poor weather temporarily hampered aerial rescue operations in Nepal yesterday as the search for thousands of missing people in areas devastated by catastrophic flooding on the border with China continues. Rescue workers and military personnel have been working around the clock since Wednesday's disaster. Ukrainian officials say a Russian drone attack on a warehouse west of Kiev this weekend killed at least 37 people, making it the deadliest attack of the war so far this year. Ukrainian President Zelensky says the warehouse housed a lot of ammunition. More on these stories at townhall.com.
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11: All right, good afternoon, everyone. This is Joe H. Flores, JD, MBA. Welcome to the Joe Knows Medicare radio show. Okay, everyone on the show, we talk about Medicare and retirement planning. Medicare is a federal health insurance program for people usually over 65, sometimes based on disability, but usually I'm talking to seniors, you know, people over 65 and up on their Medicare options. My agency, we go into retirement planning as well, and life insurance and fixed index annuities and different methods of financing retirement. So everyone has a different strategy they can implement. So for compliance purposes, Joe H. Flores, license number 0C47455. That's my California license. And I've grown over 33 states over the years, over 32 years, 33 states and growing. So as people move, I add the state and find out how I can help them. And I hold on to my clients. In fact, I was helping my client earlier today, or actually it was yesterday. She's now 105. I was talking to her daughter. So helping her with a medical issue. So yeah, very rewarding career, everyone. I help people every day on sorting out the maze of Medicare, helping people navigate Medicare and finding the adequate or the plan that they should be on. A lot of people are on the wrong plan. Okay, so further requirements for compliance is that I have to state a disclaimer. Okay, so here it is. I don't have all the health plans in your service area. For further information, you may contact 1-800-MEDICARE, medicare.gov, or visit your local HICAP office. So that's the end of the disclaimer. And this show, it's educational. So I don't talk about specific company premiums, company benefits. I'm going to give you a general overview of what's going on in the market. And I'm glad you're tuning in. If not for yourself, but please share this information for anyone that you know that has Medicare, or if you're about to get Medicare, I'm glad you're tuning in, and I'll provide some helpful tips that will save you hours and hours of research and make it more convenient for you to pick the correct plan. Okay, so here's some updates. All right, first of all, it's creeping up on September. It's hard to believe that we're here. Because the annual enrollment period for Medicare Advantage is October 15th through December 7th. But we start talking about the plans October 1st. Okay, so what's going on in September is now we're finding out the benefits at the distribution level. You know, the agents and brokers out there like myself, we start finding out what's going on. And we have less than a month to prepare for October because we have to do our marketing plans and figure out where we're going to advertise and plan our meetings. So it comes up quickly. So I do train a staff of agents through Flores & Associates Insurance Services based in Roseville. And I train over 70 insurance agents. And I've been telling them since June, that, hey, you got to get your national certification out of the way. It's called AHIP. So we take a test every year called AHIP, right? Some agents procrastinate, but I got mine done back in June. Okay, so comes out on my birthday, June 22nd. That's when it comes out. Anyway, that's when it was made available. So I passed that. So I'm certified with the AHIP course, the American Health Insurance Plan course. Okay, and then we're not done. Then we have to pass a certification for every company we represent. Is it repetitive? Yeah, a lot of the course content's the same. But we have to do it for every company. So those have been done. I think I have half of one done because I couldn't upload a certain document. So anyway, I'm almost done. I'll be done in like probably the next day or so. Where then I'm certified for next year, for 2027. Okay, so I've been sharing with my group, my agents. I'm like, hey, you got to get these done. You know, do one a day, or you know, take a weekend just to do your certifications. So most have completed, but some stragglers, right? So now what's going on is we're learning the benefits, not just the certification, but the detailed benefits for next season, for a January 1st effective date. And you know, I've been in the business for 32 years. The last couple of years is tough, and we're still not out of it. There are a lot of plan changes that you may or may not be impacted, but we have to start a relationship now. And I offer free consultation, no cost consultation, no obligation. Okay. And many, many plans. I just don't have one plan because I have to be an employee of that company, and I'd rather be an independent broker or agent. So let's start the relationship now, because I need time to research your doctors. Well, first of all, your geographic zip code, your county, find out which plans are available now and for next year. Your doctor preference, right? And part of the time-consuming research here is the prescription analysis. So if you can start preparing your list of prescriptions, the dosage, whether your prescription is a capsule or tablet, because it makes a difference, okay? The number of pills or tablets you're taking per day, and your preferred pharmacy. I need to start gathering all the information now in September, and then in October, I could follow up with you and say, hey, now I could share with you the plans available, because in September, we're not allowed to share the plans that are available and the co-payments and you know premiums, okay? But we have to start doing our research. So I'm reaching out to my current members, you know, where I'm gonna say, hey, we're approaching the annual enrollment period and we need to start now, okay? So if you don't have an agent, you're looking for an agent or someone to help you. Maybe years ago you contacted a call center, or you signed up through a website and you don't have that relationship with an insurance agent. I'll be glad to help you. No consultation fee. I get paid by the insurance companies. Okay, so don't forget me. When it comes down to enrollment, I can handle your transaction. That's when I get paid by the insurance companies. Okay, because sometimes we don't know, you know, they don't understand how it works. You know, they get the information and they go directly online and I'm out of the picture. Okay. So, I want to earn that business. Okay. So I have been in the business for 32 years. Okay. So here's some heads up. In September, you're going to get a booklet. If you're currently with Medicare, it's called the Medicare and You 2027. I'm looking at the 2026 edition right here. It's about 100 pages long. And quite the enjoyable read. I'm just kidding. It's Medicare, okay? It talks about Medicare Part A, hospital coverage. You know, what's coverage, the deductibles. Part B, which is medical, like the professional services. It talks about Part C, called Medicare Advantage. And Part D, the prescription drug plan. And talk about preventive care, enrollment periods. Oh, yeah, it's a good book, general knowledge. But it's not enough. And I'll tell you why it's not enough. In the back of the booklet, if it's mailed to you, it has a statewide benefit chart by county and the plans. And I, you know, thanks, Dad, I have his booklet here. The monthly premium, the out-of-pocket limit, primary care specialists, and some drug co-payments. But that's about it. It doesn't go into a full-length benefit chart. But also, it doesn't talk about the providers, the doctors. And that's a big part of the analysis. So I think this booklet is like a starter, okay? And it causes a lot of confusion because the booklet has the Medicare Advantage plans. It doesn't cover Medicare supplement in the back of the book, in the benefit charts. So that causes a lot of confusion, a lot of panic sometimes. Where the book is a good start, the Medicare

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1: The Bible says, "The eyes of the Lord run to and fro throughout the whole earth to show himself strong on behalf of those who love and trust him." If you love and trust the Lord, he's going to show himself strong on your behalf today.
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2: Acronyms in my world. So the annual notice of change, it's called the ANOC or the A-N-O-C, right? It's a letter sent paper, booklet, or electronically. You got to look out for it, because with that letter or booklet, you know, it used to be a letter, right? I said that before, but it's more like a booklet now. With that notice, how's that? You can qualify for a Medicare supplement plan. If your plan, your Medicare Advantage plan is leaving the area, you can get a Medicare supplement without any medical questions, called underwriting. Or if your plan is increasing their premium more than 15% or substantial changes in benefits, then also you're guaranteed issue for a Medicare supplement. 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Well, now is an opportunity, okay? So if there are substantial changes to your current Medicare Advantage plan, or the plan is leaving through a service area reduction, I can explore options for you. That's without pre-existing condition, you know, without reviewing your pre-existing conditions. If you're super healthy and you want to apply and you can answer medical questions, we could do that too. Okay, so the plan leaving the area, service area reduction, or changes in benefits, that's for use, the guaranteed issue is used in those circumstances. But you can always apply based on your health, your good health history. Okay, so those are some options, everyone, but it's a major, major heads up. Okay, so look out for that notice, service area reduction. And every year I get this, unfortunately, I know it comes every year in January. Joe, I'm at the doctor and they're not taking my plan. It's like, oh man, you know, we didn't get my letter because I notify my members too. We do a lot of outreach through the company, through me, the company, provider contracts. We try and get the word out. Okay. Anyway, this is the Joe Knows Medicare radio show, and thanks for being with us, and we're going to come back and talk more about Medicare.
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2: Okay, welcome back, everyone. Yeah, this is Joe Knows Medicare radio show, joenosmedicare.com. Okay, big topic, and I'll be talking about this every week, everyone, you know, different twists and updates, but that ANOC, annual notice of change, very, very important. All right, here's what I know so far, everyone. So again, I'm not going to mention company names, but it's early in the season here, and we're going to fine tune this information, but I'm not making it up. Okay, so there's a plan out there in California that is leaving the Medicare Advantage market, except for dual eligibles, those that have Medicare and Medi-Cal. All the other plans that they have, the regular Medicare Advantage plan, or there's a plan for, they call it a C-STEMP chronically health Medicare Advantage plan, or chronic plan. There's a plan that's going to just stay with the Medicare, Medi-Cal dual eligibles. Anyway, throughout California, it's about 82,000 people, everyone. Okay, 82, all of California. Now, in the span of this radio station, the radio waves here, it's about 7,900. Okay, that's a lot of people. Last year is pretty intense.

sense too. I think last year was going to beat the records, but we're going to be super busy. But yeah, there's 7,900 people that have to pick up a new plan, and my dad's included in this group. So he's going to, you know, he's my dad. I don't think I officially told him because I'm not allowed to until October 1st. sorry, Dad, ignore that. So I have to find a new plan for my dad. So we want to keep his current doctor. He likes his primary care physician. I'm going to find a new plan that has his doctor. I'm going to look at the premium, look at his prescription coverage, just like I would with any other client I talk to. We're going to find out geographic area, provider, prescriptions, and what you're looking for in a health plan. Okay. So because his plan is leaving, he is guaranteed issue for Medicare supplement plan. It's a service area reduction. But I don't think he wants to do a Medicare supplement because the premiums are so high. You know, for someone over 80, you're looking at $450, $500 a month for a Plan G Medicare supplement, and then to add a prescription plan on top of that. You know, and he doesn't need it, you know. So that's part of the consultation. Some people do need that extra coverage or have doctors out of the area and they go for a Medicare supplement plan. Okay, so that's one plan, everyone. In our geographic area, Central Valley, about 7,900. And that's not counting. I didn't count Contra Costa. Contra Costa County is going through a bunch. A lot of plans are shifting in that area. There's another plan that is offering PPOs, like Medicare Advantage, not the Medicare supplement, but there's Medicare Advantage HMO and Medicare Advantage PPOs, preferred provider organizations. And I think there's two companies that might be terming their PPO option. So I know one company has about 2,600 members, and I ran out of time in preparing for the show. There's another company, they probably have the same amount of people. So we're looking about, I would say about 5,000 people that are losing their Medicare Advantage PPO. Again, I can't identify the company or the geographic area, but it's like Northern California. So we're watching that too. Okay, so we have plans that are just dropping their Medicare Advantage plan, offering just Medicare, Medi-Cal, or dual eligible plans. Other companies that have both HMO and PPO, and they're dropping their PPO plan. All right, I have another company. This impacts about 6,000 people that they're not leaving, right? And they're going to offer a, you know, very low premium with a Medicare Part B rebate. Right? So you get like a discount on your Medicare premiums. That sounds good, right? But then you got to look at the fine print and what are they changing to make up for that reduction in premium for your Medicare. And what happens there is the copayments go up, right? So not the primary care, but the specialist copayments go up, where even though you're getting a discount, it's not worth keeping that plan because, you know, it's a much higher copayment for specialty care and all the other benefits. And that's what I do is I look at the whole picture. Maybe you just look at the premium, and you're not looking at the whole benefit package, which happens a lot, right? What are the copayments for your primary care, the specialist, physical therapy, durable medical equipment, or you have to look at the maximum out of pocket protection. What's the most you'll pay in copayments for your, medical side of the plan? All right. So I look at all that and give my consultation for those benefits. Another component too are the prescriptions. Okay. If they're going to lower your premium, give you like a Part B rebate, what are they going to do with the drug listing, right? The formulary is super important. Are they going to change the copayments for generic, for brand? No, so that's part of the analysis. And, you know, you could do a lot of research online, but I don't think you're going to get the complete picture without talking to a consultant, which is me, an insurance agent that has been doing this for 32 years, no consultation fee. It's what I do, everyone. This has been my livelihood and my pleasure to be in this industry for 32 years. And then I train others. The way I train the other insurance agents is I go case by case. And on the show, I talk about cases I run into, not ancient history, but people I'm talking to the same day or the day before. Right. So there are more benefit changes coming on board. Some counties outside our radio range here, but Santa Clara is going through quite a bit. Contra Costa,
Lake County. These are areas impacted by service area reductions. Okay, so I'm trying to think what else. Yep. And it's only like the first couple days. Now, every day I'm getting an update of what's going on with the current plans. And this is just starting from yesterday. Okay, so this is day two. And it's already causing a lot of analysis, right? Can you imagine, you know, 2 weeks from now, 3 weeks from now, I'll have more information. And that's why we do trainings with my staff starting back in June. I had a all staff meeting in July. And I had another all staff meeting in August. We'll have another one in September, right? Just to keep the agents current with what's going on in the industry. And then we have our final kickoff in October, October 5th. It's a Monday, where we can let exactly our agents know in each county, this is what's going on. This is, you know, to look out for, advise your clients about these plans. But it doesn't click. All the components don't click together until the first week of October. So that's what we do. And it's crazy. It all happens in 1 month where we learn about all these benefits. The reason why we don't know before is because these companies file their benefits and it's top secret. You know, they file with Medicare because Medicare reviews and they approve the benefits. They want to make sure that there's enough providers in the area and that they're not raising premiums more than they should. And so there's government oversight on these programs. And once a company files, you know, they keep it top secret until it's approved because another company can make an adjustment to their filing. Okay. So that's what's going on. You know, today on the way into the radio station, I've heard of a celebrity. You know, I talk about the 70s quite a bit because if you're born in 1961, you're turning 65 this year, and you graduated high school in 1979. And in the next couple of weeks, I'll be leaving 1979. I'll be talking about 1980 because it's a new school year. But today, later on, I'll talk about movies from 1979. But I do want to acknowledge a celebrity that passed away. I just learned about it on the way into the radio station. In fact, my son sent me a text. Dolly Parton passed away. So God bless her. She gave a lot back to the community. Country singer, actress. I never made it to, I guess still there, Dollywood. So really, I never knew her personally, but it seemed like a nice person, gave back to the community. So rest in peace, Dolly Parton. Not sure what, you know, what happened, but anyway, it doesn't matter, right? So rest in peace. She had a good life. And the song I always remember is I'll Always Love You, Whitney Houston with Titanic, but that was a Dolly Parton original. And also Working 9 to 5. And I don't work 9 to 5. I haven't worked 9 to 5 in about 25 years because I'm an independent insurance agent. I work evenings, weekends, you know, it's flexible. I tell my friends it's in good times and bad times. In the good times, it was like Little League and Boy Scouts and my daughter's gymnastics and I could like, you know, school events, right? Able to break away and you know, those are good times, right? The bad times are tough times, you know, my mom's cancer treatment or doctor appointments or, you know, keeping up with the family issues, which every family has, you know, we got to help each other out, right? So those are the tough times. My job is flexible, but it's not 9 to 5, right? And a lot of times people are working and they can't talk during the day, during their lunch hour, and I have to talk in the evenings or on Saturdays. So it's not unheard of for me to work over the weekend, especially during the annual enrollment period, October 15th through December 7th. So anyway, this is a shout out to Dolly Parton. Rest in peace, and thanks for all your work.

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2: With SRN News, I'm Michael Harrington in Washington. U.S. Immigration and Customs Enforcement arrested nearly 50,000 people in July, the highest single monthly arrest total during the second Trump administration.
3: The July arrest tally of 49,571 marks a 15% jump from 43,021 arrests a month earlier and a 70% increase from 29,241 in February, according to government data provided by ICE to the Deportation Data Project based at UC Berkeley and UCLA. The agency has increasingly relied on state and local law enforcement partners who are assuming immigration enforcement duties. Bernie Bennett reporting.
2: Ukrainian officials say a Russian drone attack on a warehouse west of Kiev this weekend killed at least 37 people, making it the deadliest attack in the war this year. Ukrainian President Zelensky says that the warehouse in Mylia was housing shells, mines, and other ammo. This is SRN News.
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12: 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Here's Joe Flores.
13: 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Please use the chat feature. I'll be glad to go over different options with you. Start preparing for your annual enrollment period. And we're going to talk about Dolly Parton, rest in peace. Yeah, I remember the movie 9 to 5, right? I'm trying to think of what other movies she was in. I remember Johnny Carson interviews and don't know. So rest in peace. So now, in order to help you with all these changes, don't worry, be happy is the theme every year during this time. Don't worry, be happy. I'll get you through it, everyone. We just need to talk. Find out what's going on, what your concerns are, if there's been a change in health. Got to protect your health insurance privacy, of course. But the more you share, I can help place, do the proper placement for you. Never a consultation fee. I get paid by the insurance companies. So let's take that first step, everyone. I'd like to meet with you. And a couple things we can do. Over the phone, right? Most transactions are over the phone, find out what's going on. Sometimes people want that extra or need that extra support. They come into my office in Roseville. So we can set an appointment for my in my Roseville office. Also, I do have go out to your home if there's a challenge in mobility. I have to be careful because it's so busy during the annual enrollment period to have to strategize on the in-home appointments. So it might be on a weekend or evening. But over the phone, family's encouraged to be part of the decision. It's always good to have family members involved, especially if they're helping you with transportation and doctor selection and prescriptions. So over the phone, we can do webinars in my office. I go to you. But also, I have these informational Medicare educational meetings. Okay, so come on down, everyone. I've been doing these I used to do them a long time ago, but it's been my fourth consistent month at the IHOP in Roseville. So the date is September 13th. At 3 p.m., the IHOP International House of Pancakes. I don't know, they just go by acronym. I think I mentioned that one time. Kentucky Fried Chicken turned to KFC. International House of Pancakes turned to IHOP. anyway, come on over. It's IHOP in Roseville on Douglas between I-80 and North Sunrise. So you get Medicare information. You get some pancakes, some coffee, some bad jokes along the way. I get to know you. You get to know me. Find out how I can help you, right? So it could be if you're brand new to Medicare or if you already have Medicare and you have questions and you're preparing for the annual enrollment period, come on down. It's educational. Again, I have to be careful because Medicare has strict rules between educational and sales presentation. This is educational just to get the fundamentals down, find out what you're looking for, and I can follow up with you with the research. Okay, no cost. Have some pancakes and coffee. September 13th, 3 p.m. It's on a Sunday. Why Sunday? Because people are working. They're still working. And that restaurant, it was pretty slow on Sunday afternoon. So they can accommodate. And there's no problems with noise. It's pretty cool. So Sunday afternoon, September 13th at 3 p.m. Come on down. And how do you make a reservation? Check out my website, joknowsmedicare.com. And on the first page, it kind of comes up right when you go to my website. You'll see the invitation and you can click to register. If you want to look at the rest of the website, you can exit out and check out my picture. Don't let that scare you, okay? You'll see my picture and you'll see all the different services I offer. And it's my pleasure to help you. And I'm going to continue on. Retirement's not close to me. Not yet. I talk to people retiring every day. I'm not there yet. So my kids are getting involved in the business. My 26-year-old son, he's doing really well. He does what I do. My 21-year-old's third year in college, University of San Diego, and he just passed his insurance license, and he's studying finance and real estate. So he's on his way. And then my daughter, Ruby, she's at Starbucks. So she's going to be the barista of the family. Now, she wants to be an RN nurse, and she's looking at colleges. She did really, really well, super high GPA, and no one asked her to work, but she wanted to, so well, cool. She's a go-getter, and she'll get her license too when she's ready. So coming soon. So family business, and we all work together, especially during the AEP, October 15th through December 7th. We're handling those calls and meetings and packets that go out and information and enrollment submission. So it's a team effort. In fact, I hired my niece, Hannah, and she is our full-time, or no, she's full-time. She's working like full-time. She's our marketing manager, handling a lot of different online marketing and flyer generation and keeping track of everything. So she's doing a great, great job. Thank you, Hannah. All right. Also, on September 13th, the busy day for me, okay? You know about the IHOP meeting at 3 o'clock, okay? But there's more pancakes, everyone, because the Lions Club is having a pancake breakfast. It's beyond pancakes. It's scrambled eggs, fruit, sausage, coffee, orange juice. And you know how much it is? It's free. Zero costs. 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Conducted at the Lions Club and worked by the Lions Club. And they do community service all the time. A lot of blood, sweat, and tears. You know, and it's rewarding because throughout the year, we're raising funds for scholarships. We're delivering food during Christmas. It's food baskets. We have bingo, pancake breakfast, scholarships, 4th of July fireworks stand. We do a lot throughout the year. We collect used eyeglasses. The person in charge of the eyeglass program recently passed away. Rest in peace, Don Ring. He had that program, led that program for many, many decades. So through the Folsom prison, eyeglasses are collected, sent to Folsom Prison for renovation, and then they're shipped all over the world. So Don Ring, I think, created and led that project for probably 30, 40 years. So rest in peace, Don Ring, former district governor from the Lions here in Sacramento. September 13th, and the pancake breakfast is located at Roosevelt Host Lions Club, and the address is 107 Sutter Avenue in Roosevelt. Probably 2 blocks away from Vernon Street. If you want information, shoot me a chat feature or text me or whatever. I'll send you the flyer. Also, if you have connections with a nonprofit group, maybe you're on the board or maybe you're a leader in a nonprofit group, the whole group is invited. I'll just get more pancake mix, okay? Plenty of food. Usually we have leftover food, so no cost. Some people give donations, but not required. We had a person drive by and just give a donation. That's pretty cool. But yeah, we don't go aggressive on donations. So come on over. Don't feel like you have to donate. Okay. So I'm glad to be part of it. And with me and the Roosevelt Host Lions Club, we're co-sponsoring this event. September 13th, pancake breakfast, Roosevelt Host Lions Club. So let me know. So yeah, 13th is busy. So from 8 to 12, we're doing the pancakes, right, at the Lions Club. I'll take a break, and then at 3, I'm at IHOP doing a work presentation. Okay, so that's what's going on. Okay, so, let's talk about 1979 a little bit, because I'm running out of the decade here. We're going into 1980. If you graduated 1979, happy 61st birthday. Happy birthday to you. And some of the top movies, I've talked about songs and movies. Superman was a huge hit in 1979. I was going to play the theme of Krypton, but Dolly Parton, took precedence over that. So anyway, Superman, Christopher Reeve. And I think I've talked about the top movies on the show before. Number two, Amityville Horror. Man, that was huge. Right below, about 7 million less than Superman. So that was I remember when it came out. I don't think I saw it till it was on video. Rocky 2. I saw that on Netflix not too long ago. The recap, 85 million. Rocky 2. Okay. I got to talk my Rocky. I talk Rocky with my kids. It's funny. Especially my son, John. Rocky 4. If he dies, he dies. Anyway, Rocky 2 was a rematch where Apollo calls out Rocky 2. Rocky has like an eye peripheral vision issue. Adrian doesn't want him to fight. Right? And they're having a kid. Adrian goes into a coma, right? And then she gets out of the coma and she's all, win, Rocky. He's all, okay. And Mickey's all, what are you waiting for? And sorry, spoiler alert, but it's only been, 40 years, right? Rocky 2 is one of my favorites. I like all the Rockies. Sylvester Stallone, hats off. Okay, Star Trek, the motion picture, which led to a whole bunch of movies. One of my favorites, Wrath of Khan with, what's his name from Fantasy Island? Oh, God. Ricardo Montalban, right? He was Khan. So Star Trek, I knew it was in there somewhere. So the first one, I don't really remember the first one, but I remember Wrath of Khan. And then this one, Alien, didn't see it when it came out later on video, but Alien, That was good. And Aliens was even better. So I think I like Aliens better than Alien. 10, Bo Derek, 10. This one I see quite a bit and recall. Steve Martin, The Jerk, came out in 1979. And it was good. Just The Jerk. It was the dog's name? Stupid? No. I forgot the dog's name. Anyway. And then Moonraker. You know, the James Bond, I've had trouble staying awake for James Bond movies. you can stream them, but every time it's like, you know, after the opening scene, some high action chase, you know, pretty cool. But then I just fade out, man. It happens every single time. But Moonraker, 1979. This one's another favorite of ours, of my family. Meatballs, right? About summer camp. And Bill Murray was in that. I guess it was in the top 9 or 10. Escape from Alcatraz. Was that Clint Eastwood? I think it was, right? I don't think I ever saw that. But Bits and Pieces. Manhattan. I don't remember Manhattan. I know it's a popular movie. All That Jazz. 1941. The Champ. The Rose. What's up about the Champ, The Rose, and then The Warriors? Right? And that, I remember, Warriors come out and play, right? That was the Warriors. And to top it off here, for our next commercial break, National Lampoon's Animal House. This is 1979 re-released, so I guess it came out before. Anyway, Monty Python's Life of Brian, I saw that in Comic Spirit in college. You know, I took a comedy class to get my literature credit. Kramer versus Kramer, Dustin Hoffman, right? So yeah, a lot of good movies. Star Wars is still making money, but it came out earlier, but they were still making money. Anyway, this is Joe Knows Medicare Radio Show, and we're going to take a break. Thanks for being with me.
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12: Now, back to Joe Knows Medicare. Here's Joe Flores.
13: Okay, welcome back, everyone. Yeah, we're talking about 1979 movies, top hits 1979, because you graduate high school in 1979. If you're turning 65, you know, it might be off by a year. Okay, I'll be talking about 1980 pretty soon. But it's always good to flashback to the 70s. I was in elementary school, entering junior high at that time. Now they call it middle school. I called it junior high. So I was around, and it's cool to, you know, kind of go back in memories and talk about these movies. So turning 65, everyone. So earlier in the show, we're talking about people that are going to get their Medicare in you. They're going to experience some Medicare benefit changes. We're going to learn more about existing plans out there. You know, I've only learned about one or two companies, and there's more out there, right? So bit by bit, I'll share as much as I can without naming the company, without naming premiums, following Medicare guidelines, but just a heads up that you have to be aware. Okay, so that's for existing Medicare beneficiaries. Now, back to the high school here. If you're turning 65, it's a different enrollment period. It's called your initial coverage election period, and you can apply 3 months before your birthday month, and 3 months after. Okay, so if you currently have a Social Security check coming in, right? You receive Social Security payment, your Medicare card arrives in the mail 3 months before your birthday, automatically. And you need to have Part A of Medicare, which is a hospital, and Part B of medical, which is medical. Okay, you need both parts to qualify for Part C called Medicare Advantage or a Medicare supplement plan. Some people say, oh, I'm healthy, I don't need Medicare, and they reject Part B. Big mistake, because later on you have to wait to apply and there's penalties. Okay, I want to avoid delays and penalties. Okay, so talk to me if you're concerned about your Medicare A and B. Okay, now if you're not receiving a Social Security check, it's different. You have to apply for your Medicare, and I'll share with you the website. It's through Social Security, and 3 months before your birthday, you can apply for your Medicare A and B to start the first of your birthday month. If you're born on the first, your Medicare starts the month prior. Okay, just a heads up. All right, so I coach people all year round. That's why if you're turning 65 anytime this year or next year, it's not too early to call me, because I'll go over the timeline with you, what you have to do and when you have to do it and how to do it, right? So a lot of people either wait too long, they're too close to your Medicare birthday, or it's everyone has different situation. So I want to work with you, see how I can help you. But first of all, find out your timeline, and maybe you're still going to work. Right? So you can have working age status. So if you're working, there's over 20 employees at your place of employment, there's Medicare credible coverage, and you have insurance through your work, you might put your Medicare on hold. It's a maybe. Okay, I have to analyze whether your work plan is better or the same or less than a Medicare plan available in the market. Okay, so work with me. And that's part of the consultation. Okay, so you might not need Medicare now, and we can wait years to activate your Medicare. And I get that all the time. It's like, oh, I talked to you 5 years ago or 8 years ago, and now I'm ready to retire. What you don't want to happen is that if you have coverage at work, and it's credible coverage, that you're paying for your work coverage and your Medicare Part B. You don't want that, and that happens too. All right, so I had that over the weekend. A person has been paying for their Part B, and they didn't need to because, quote, no one ever told me. Okay, so that happens quite a bit, unfortunately. Okay, so we covered if you are an existing Medicare beneficiary, you know, whether or not you're impacted by change, you know, we're going to look at that. Whether you want to keep your Medicare Advantage plan or go to Medicare Supplement plan, or leave your Medicare Supplement plan because those premiums are going up, to a Medicare Advantage plan. Or if you're brand new to Medicare, the timelines, what you have to do, if you are new to Medicare, the process is changes depending on your circumstance. Now, suppose you've been working and now you're ready to retire. You know, it's probably a year or 5 years or 10 years after you turn 65, you're ready to retire. There's a different process to get your Medicare activated. There's some forms involved, and I can get those forms to you and go over the timeline and what you have to do and how to do it. Okay, so that's what I do, everyone. This is like different angles of Medicare. Another area that I don't talk much about, which I'm going to talk about right now, you may have a chronic condition. There are chronic plans for those that have diabetes or a chronic heart issue. You can change your Medicare Advantage plan throughout the year. You have a special enrollment period because it's a chronic plan. Month to month, every month you can change due to a chronic. So you can change, let me reword that. You can change due to a chronic throughout the year. Okay, now once you're in for the rest of the year. Okay, but I could work with you if you have a chronic condition. Okay, also another enrollment period is if you have Medicare and Medi-Cal. Those are called dual eligibles. So if you're dual eligible, you can change quarterly, your Medicare Advantage plan quarterly. But when you change, the new plan has to be a dual aligned program. That means that one company takes Medicare and Medi-Cal. They do administration with one parent company. Okay, and they're out there, but I can coach you. Okay, so maybe you're not happy with your doctor, and I can coach you on how to change your doctors, or if you want out of the certain Medicare Advantage plan, I can help you. Okay, so everyone has a different situation. Be careful on social media, YouTube, TikTok. You know, a lot of times people watch a video and they're following bad info because the person doing the video doesn't know all the facts of the case, right? So with me, we're going to find out the facts of the case, find out what's going on, what you're looking for, your geographic area. So no one simple answer to everyone. Okay, so it's going to cut out the ones that don't apply to you and make your life easier by saving you time on the research using my experience. No consultation fee. Find out what's going on with your doctors and if you're okay with your prescriptions, and find out what other benefit you're looking for. It might be transportation, or it might be a nurse line or gym membership, or, you know, everyone has different interests, and my job is to sort that out and find out how I can help you. Okay. All right. So there are a couple cases here. Let's see. I have a client here. I always like to go over some cases towards the end of the show. Solano County. So can't afford their premium anymore. They're at $340 a month. And I'm able to, she hasn't done it yet. I think sometimes it's too good to be true. I have plans out there that are very low premiums. And because she's in a rural area, there is a threat of wildfire. So there's special enrollment periods. Not for everyone, but I have to find out if it's if you're impacted. She can change now to a Medicare Advantage plan for a very, very low premium. Not the $340 that she's paying. Includes prescriptions too. So there is a Medicare Advantage plan out there that she qualifies for, and she can save a ton of money, and for next month too. So I think I got to call her. She wasn't kind of too good to be true. She wasn't buying the whole concept, which happens. Sometimes you hear good news and it's like, oh no, that can't be possible. Well, the reason why these plans are so low in premium, because they're financed by Medicare. Whether or not you go to the doctor through the Centers for Medicare and Medicaid Services, they pay the private insurance companies monthly. Whether you go to the doctor or go on vacation, they're paid monthly to provide these services. And these programs are highly regulated. You know, they have to file, as I mentioned earlier. They're evaluated. Their contracts are evaluated. So it is possible to have a very low premium, even though you've been paying such a high premium with a Medicare supplement. Okay. So I go either way, either Medicare supplement to Medicare Advantage or Medicare Advantage to Medicare supplement. I can help you whatever way you want to go to. Okay. But anyway, I'm going to wrap up the show, everyone. It's been a pleasure being with you today. Very important message, you know, regarding the annual notice of change, to look out for that. It's due by October 1st, but most people get it before like the last week of September. Also look out for your Medicare new booklet in September. And then I'm available for consultation, no cost. I'll be glad to help you. Step by step, we find out the appropriate plan for you. I notice I didn't say the word best, because best is relative. It really depends on what your needs are. So Medicare has a say to avoid the word best, because it really depends on what you're looking for, doctor's prescriptions, extra benefits that you are entitled to. Okay. Anyway, in time it takes to have a cup of coffee with me, everyone, find out what's going on. It's a good head start. Have that cup of coffee with me. Okay. I'm not 9 to 5. So rest in peace, Dolly Parton. Give me a call. Use my chat feature. It'd be a pleasure to help you in your Medicare options. Have a great week.

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1: 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I'm Randy Thomason with your SaveCalifornia.com Minute. The bad news is state legislators are passing hundreds of bad bills by their August 31 deadline. 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
4: Breaking news this hour from townhall.com. I'm Michael Harrington. Representative Alexandria Ocasio-Cortez is shaking up her team with several departures and new aides. Here's correspondent Bernie Bennett.
5: The personnel change comes months before the progressive leader will decide whether to launch a presidential campaign. She's also weighing a run for Senate Minority Leader Chuck Schumer's seat, which is also up in 2028. AOC's years-long campaign manager and senior advisor Oliver Hidalgo-Wolobin is departing in September. Fiorella Beeney, a longtime aide to AOC, took over as interim campaign manager this month. The moves have coincided with the expansion of the portfolio of AOC's chief of staff, Mike Koska. Bernie Bennett reporting.
4: Texas is emerging as a powerful alternative to California, attracting residents, businesses, and investment from across the country. Correspondent Ken Lorman does that.
6: IRS data show Texas gained roughly 1.5 million residents from other states between 2012 and 2023, and that meant billions in additional household income. Census data indicate Texas led the nation in domestic migration in 2024 and 2025. University of Virginia projections suggest Texas could surpass California as America's most populous state by the late 2040s as business and energy investment continue expanding. Ken Lorman reporting.
4: Iceland's voters have rejected a referendum to restart negotiations to join the European Union. RUV, the national broadcaster, says opponents defeated the measure by a margin of about 53% to 47%. Guinea-Bissau is voting today in a referendum to decide on granting new presidential powers. This comes ahead of December's general election, which aims to return the nation to democracy after last year's military coup. More on these stories at townhall.com.
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15: 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I am your host, Walt Phillips, and this broadcast is brought to you by my good friends over at the Reagan Gold Group. And folks, do I have a show planned for you today? But a quick reminder before we dive in, I am not a financial advisor. I am just a guy that studies these markets all day, every day, so you don't have to. Everything I say is my personal opinion. Do your own research, folks. But before we get into what happened this week, because the market moves we are seeing right now are historic, and what Washington just did is going to impact every single person listening to the sound of my voice, I want you to do one thing right now, and that's grab a pen. Write this number down on a piece of paper. 1 800 702-221-2, or you can go to ownrealgold.com, fill out a few simple questions, and somebody from the Reagan Gold Group will call you back immediately. 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If you have an IRA, a 401k, a TSP, or money just sitting in a bank account, write that number down. We're going to come back to it. But what we're talking about today is going to show you why you cannot afford to sit on the sidelines for another week. Now, folks, I want to start today with some brutal honesty. Something happened this week that has never happened in the history of the United States of America. Two massive milestones hit the tape at the exact same time. One of them is a flashing red warning sign for anyone holding paper dollars. And the other is historic, life-changing validation for the folks who took action and bought physical gold and silver. Headline number one, folks. The United States gross national debt officially blew past $40 trillion. Folks, $40 trillion. Let that number settle in for a minute. 40 trillion is 40,000 billions. 40,000 billion. And here's what should shock every single taxpayer in this country. The government's own Congressional Budget Office didn't project us hitting 40 trillion until late next year. We got there nearly 6 months early. Washington is adding new debt at a compounding rate of $8 billion every single day. That's $8 billion every 24 hours piled on top of the bill. The annualized interest payment alone to service that debt has now surpassed $1 trillion a year. Think about that. We're spending more money just paying the minimum finance charge on Uncle Sam's credit card than our entire annual national defense budget, more than the Army, the Navy, the Air Force, and the Marine Corps combined. Now, headline number two, folks. While the national debt was blowing through the $40 trillion ceiling, gold surged to fresh all-time highs of $4,650 an ounce. And silver is coiling right on the doorstep of $70, a little past $70. Now ask yourself a common sense question. Do you think those two events happening in the exact same week is a coincidence? Of course it isn't. Gold and silver aren't moving higher because of a temporary speculative whim. They are moving higher because the paper dollar in your wallet, in your checking account, and in your retirement fund is losing its purchasing power at the fastest pace in modern history. Just this week, Reuters reported that foreign central banks and global institutional wealth managers are cutting their exposure to paper U.S. government debt at near record rates. And Bloomberg ran an analysis pointing out that cash sitting in commercial bank accounts is suffering permanent structural loss of purchasing power. That is Wall Street's fancy way of saying one simple thing, folks. The dollar is eroding and the biggest... smartest institutions in the world are quietly dumping paper promises to get their hands on real, tangible assets. If you are 60, 70, or 80 years old, you need to hear this loud and clear. Sitting around doing nothing is a financial decision at this point. Leaving your hard-earned life savings in cash or a low-yielding bank account while this $40 trillion debt bomb continues to compound is not playing it safe, folks. You're literally wading yourself into a corner. You worked 40 or 50 years. You woke up early, you went to work, you paid your taxes, and you did everything you were supposed to do. A 30-year-old kid who makes a bad financial call has 30 years of working life left to earn it back, maybe 40 years. You don't have that luxury. When you're retired, your margin for error is razor thin. Waiting on the sidelines isn't saving you money. 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Now, folks, think back for a second to when you were starting out. Maybe your 20s or 30s. Think back to the 1960s or 70s. 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The teller knew your name, and a dollar saved was a dollar that actually held its value. 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You buy a gallon of milk, a dozen eggs, some chicken, and a box of cereal, and the cashier tells you it's $85, and you look at the receipt in disbelief. 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
2: 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Now, folks, I want to show you the undeniable mathematical difference between holding paper currency and holding real tangible precious metals. And you're going to love this one, because when you look at the real numbers, it ends every single debate. So let's go back to 1971, and we talk about this a lot, folks. That was the year that President Nixon closed the gold window and took the dollar off the gold standard. Let's say you took $10,000 in cash back in 1971, and you put it into a safety deposit box or a savings account, right? $10,000 in 1971 was serious money. It was a massive nest egg. If you left that $10,000 in paper cash until today, 55 years later, what does it buy you? It barely buys an economy car. The purchasing power was completely eaten alive. Now, let's look at the other side. Let's say, instead of paper dollars, you took that same $10,000 in 1971 and you bought physical gold at $35 an ounce. $10,000 bought you roughly 285 ounces of physical gold. Now, if you take those same 285 ounces of gold today at $4,650 an ounce, you're looking at over $1,300,000. Let that sink in. One decision, the exact same $10,000. One path left you with barely enough to buy a used car, and the other path created over $1.3 million in generational wealth. That isn't a theory. That isn't a projection. That already happened. The math is finished. Why does that happen? Because Washington can't stop diluting the money supply. Folks, think of it like making a pot of homemade chicken soup, right? You have a rich, hearty pot of soup with real flavor, but every time unexpected guests show up, and we all know about those unexpected guests, you just pour another gallon of plain water into the pot. You still have liquid in the pot, but the soup gets thinner, weaker, and completely loses its substance, and that's exactly what Washington is doing to the U.S. dollar. When the national debt grows by $8 billion every single day, the government has to print more paper currency to keep the system moving. Every new dollar they create adds water to your soup. The dollars in your wallet have the same faces on them, but they buy less food, less gas, and less electricity every single time you spend them. Now I want to talk about silver, because if gold is the undisputed king of wealth preservation, silver is the coiled spring. It is the lag beast of the entire commodity cycle. Silver is widely recognized by resource analysts as one of the most undervalued physical assets on the planet. And folks, in my opinion, I could not agree more. And here is the physical reality that Wall Street doesn't talk about on television. We are currently in the sixth consecutive year of a global structural supply deficit in physical silver. Think about what that means. For six straight years,

the world has consumed far more physical silver than global mines have pulled out of the earth. Where is that silver going? It isn't just sitting in vaults, folks. It's being consumed by modern industry. We are currently living in the information age that is growing at a rapid pace. Every solar panel being installed on the grid requires physical silver. Every electric vehicle, every battery for that electric vehicle, every advanced medical device, every high-speed data center running artificial intelligence, and every cruise missile in our defense inventory that with all these wars we have going on requires physical silver. And unlike gold, which is stored and hoarded, silver gets used up in industrial manufacturing and then it gets discarded. And here's the kicker, folks. Over 70% of the world's silver comes out of the ground as a byproduct of mining copper, zinc, and lead. That means mining companies cannot just flip a switch and produce more silver when demand spikes. The supply is physically constrained, while industrial and monetary demand are exploding. When you have a six-year structural deficit, exploding industrial demand, and the national debt compounding at $8 billion a day, silver sitting near $70 is just getting started, folks. It's just the beginning. Silver, according to most analysts and even banks, and I talk about this every week, is projected for a parabolic move. It has massive upside potential as the physical supply tightens across the globe. So, folks, do not wait until gold is crossing $5,000 or $6,000 and silver is well into triple digits to ask yourself why you didn't take action. Folks, I was just here a month ago. Silver was in the 50s. Gold was at $4,100. That is how fast this moves. So I want you to move fast as well. 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Now, folks, I want to pivot a sec, and I want you to look at what the largest financial institutions on earth are doing right now. While commercial banks tell everyday Americans to keep their money in savings accounts earning 2%, the world's central banks, the very institutions that print the paper currency, are doing the exact opposite. They are buying physical gold at the most aggressive pace in modern history. Again, folks, in modern history. The People's Bank of China has officially extended its gold accumulation streak to 21 consecutive months. Central banks across Europe, Asia, Latin America are systemically reducing their holdings of U.S. Treasury paper and replacing it with physical gold locked directly inside their sovereign vaults. Now ask yourself a common sense question. Why would the people who print paper money refuse to hold that very same paper money? Because they know exactly what the dollar is. They built the system. They understand the math of a $40 trillion debt mountain. They know that fiat currency always returns to its intrinsic value, which is zero. They are trading in paper promises for the only asset that has survived every empire, every war, every depression, and every government collapse for 5,000 years. Central banks are protecting their sovereign balance sheets with physical precious metals. If the world's central bankers are doing that for their nations, why wouldn't you do that exact same thing for your family? I want to speak directly to the folks listening in their 60s, 70s, and 80s now, because this isn't about getting rich quick. This isn't about chasing hot tech stocks or gambling in the market. This is about defense. This is about making sure that the wealth you spent 40 or 50 years accumulating doesn't get quietly stolen by inflation and government deficits. Think about your family. Think about your kids and your grandkids. When you look down the road 5 or 10 years from now, do you want to be a financial rock and a source of strength for them?
Or do you want to be worried about whether your paper savings are going to survive your retirement? I hear from listeners every single week. Some of them heard this show 6 months ago when gold was at $4,000. They made the call, diversified their retirement into physical gold and silver, and today they have total peace of mind. And then I talked to the folks who waited. They call me and say, Walt, I've been listening to your show, and I knew in my gut that you've been right. I saw the prices going up at the grocery store, but I hesitated. I put off making the call, and now gold is at $4,650. Silver's at $70, and I feel like I'm falling behind. And you know what I tell them? You haven't missed the move, but the window to protect yourself at these levels, folks, is closing fast. As long as Washington is compounding deficits by $8 billion a day, the underlying forces driving gold and silver higher are not stopping. Making this move is easier than you think. 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Make today be that day. Tell them that you heard me on the radio. Get the information. Take control of your retirement. Worst case scenario, again, you hang up the phone, you have the information. Best case scenario, it could be the best call that you've ever made. Folks, I'm Walt Phillips, and I don't want you to go anywhere. In segment two, as usual, I'm bringing Carl on the show, who's the top precious metals expert at the Reagan Gold Group and a personal friend of mine for over 10 years. We're going to walk through the exact steps of setting up to a tax-free physical metal rollover, and we're going to discuss everything that I just discussed with you here, folks, and we're going to get Carl's opinion on it. We'll be right back on The Gold Show, and I will see you soon.

0: with SRN News, I'm Michael Harrington in Washington. U.S. Immigration and Customs Enforcement arrested nearly 50,000 people in July, the highest single monthly arrest total during the second Trump administration.
1: The July arrest tally of 49,571 marks a 15% jump from 43,021 arrests a month earlier and a 70% increase from 29,241 in February, according to government data provided by ICE to the Deportation Data Project based at UC Berkeley and UCLA. The agency has increasingly relied on state and local law enforcement partners who are assuming immigration enforcement duties. Bernie Bennett reporting.
0: Ukrainian officials say a Russian drone attack on a warehouse west of Kiev this weekend killed at least 37 people, making it the deadliest attack in the war this year. Ukrainian President Zelensky says that the warehouse in Mylia was housing shells, mines, and other ammo. This is SRN News.
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7: And welcome back to the Gold Show, folks. Once again, I am your host, Walt Phillips. And this broadcast is brought to you by my very good friends over at the Reagan Gold Group. Folks, quick reminder once again, before we keep going, I'm not a financial advisor. I am just a guy who studies these markets all day, every day, so you don't have to. And I'm here giving you the facts and my honest take. Everything I say is my personal opinion. If you are just tuning in or joining us in your car, let's take a minute to lay out the critical ground we covered in segment one, because the financial world shifted beneath our feet this week. We are sitting at the intersection of two massive historical headlines. First, the United States national debt officially blew past $40 trillion. That is $40,000 billion. And here is what should terrify every saver. We weren't supposed to hit $40 trillion until next year. We crossed the line nearly 6 months ahead of schedule, with Washington burning through more than $1 trillion a year just paying the interest on this debt, folks. Second, while the national debt exploded, gold surged past $4,650 an ounce, and silver is sitting right on the doorsteps of $70. Those two events are directly connected. When the government prints $5 billion a day to stay afloat, paper dollars lose purchasing power, and physical gold and silver rise to reflect that reality. Leaving your retirement sitting in a 2% CD or cash is no longer safe, folks. It is a guaranteed way to lose wealth every single day. Now, folks, we're getting up to the favorite, my most favorite part of this show, and we're bringing on someone very special, as we do every single week. Joining me in the studio today is Carl. Carl is not only the top precious metals expert at Reagan Gold Group, but he's also a guy I've known, trusted, and called a close personal friend for over 10 years. Carl has guided thousands of everyday Americans through every market cycle, helping them protect their life savings with physical bullion. Carl, it is always a privilege to have you on the mic, brother. Welcome to the Gold Show.
8: Hey, Walt. Thanks so much for having me. I'm happy to be back, as always.
7: Absolutely, Carl. Folks, listen, before we jump into our first question for Carl, grab that pen and write down the number once again, 1-800-702-2212, or you can visit ownrealgold.com. If you want to speak with Carl's desk directly, folks, you can do that. And again, that number is 1-800-702-2212. Make sure you keep it right in front of you. Carl. So in segment one, I talked about the national debt crossing $40 trillion and how Washington is trapped paying over $1 trillion a year on interest. From your vantage point on the over at your desk at Reagan, talking to everyday folks, managing orders across the nation every single day, what is your take on this $40 trillion milestone, and what's the physical market telling us right now, Carl?
8: Well, I mean, first of all, what's the take on it? I mean, it's obscene. $40 trillion in debt? I mean, this is absolutely ridiculous. How did we get here? I mean, I can tell you how we got here. It's simple. Just frivolous spending and nobody being accountable for anything. I mean, listen, regular folks like us, we got to balance our checkbooks, you know, daily, if not weekly. And the government doesn't. I mean, what's it going to do? I mean, this isn't going to be good for anybody. We're going to see some sort of repercussions come from this. I mean, you know, they say corrections are healthy, and I believe they are. I don't think this is going to be a correction. I think we're going to see a crash like nobody's seen before. I mean, there's a lot of people talking about how this is going to be worse than 2008. And let me tell you, there's a lot of data out there to support that. You know, I mean, what's going on? I mean, listen, metals just probably had, I'm going to guess, probably one of the best weeks it's had in, I don't know, three, four, five quarters.
7: A very long time,
8: yeah. You know, yeah, I mean, it's been quite a while. And, you know, the past couple of weeks here, metals are really on the move and everybody should really take notice of it. You know, not go, oh, well, we're going to see what's going to happen. I mean, no, it's the train's leaving the station, folks. Get on that train. Protect what you have.
7: Carl, the people that are not at least looking right now seriously at gold and silver, literally, as you just said, the train is going to leave. And that collapse that you mentioned is a very real thing. There are a lot of the top analysts in this country right now are warning of a fiat collapse. We've passed that critical $40 trillion number. And, you know, I don't know about you, Carl, but a dollar that has lost 97% of its value since inception, coupled with a $40 trillion debt, doesn't look like a safe bet to me. I'd rather bet on the bad news bears to win the World Series.
8: So, I'll take that bet. I'll take that bet in a minute. I'll bet double that the bad news bears are going to win over that. I mean, I'm with you.
7: You know, so you know, and again, you know, you hit it on the head, Carl. When people see that $40 trillion figure and realize that interest payments alone are eating up over $1 trillion a year, I mean, that illusion of paper stability has to be gone. Our listeners feel it every time they buy groceries or pay their insurance bills. The math doesn't work anymore, Carl. And
8: Yahoo Finance had an article out a couple months ago that by 2030 we're not gonna our interest on the money we owe is gonna be larger than our GDP.
7: Yep.
8: We're gonna owe more in interest before we pay one single government employee, pay one program, pay buy one missile, before we do anything. We have no money left. I mean, you could only rob Peter to pay Paul for so long. I mean, the house of cards is going to, it's got to collapse. I mean, it's got to fall. How can you do this?
7: And Carl, you mentioned last week, and this is another key point that we're not even bringing up right now, but central banks that are running the global economy are dumping U.S. debt to lock physical gold in their vaults. And everyday savers that are listening right now, that are leaving their money in a bank account, are taking all the risk while Washington prints away their purchasing power. And the next great print is right around the corner. Right around the corner.
8: I had somebody tell me the other day, sorry to kind of interrupt you there and cut you off, but I had a guy tell me the other day that his money's safe in the bank because of the FDIC. I said, all they're going to do is print more worthless paper.
7: Yeah.
8: Well, he had no idea what that meant. But besides that, I said, well, what does that mean? Well, my money's safe. I go, yeah, but here's the problem. If, you know, $25,000 buys you a dented can of corn, a half a tank of gas, and a stale loaf of bread, who cares if the FDIC backs it? I mean, nothing good is happening here right now. And people need to really wake up. I mean, this is scary times we're in and that we're living through because of the fact that, I mean, there's a tremendous amount of uncertainty. And then the fact that it's frustrating to listen to people weekly that call me. And I talk to hundreds of people a week that are being deer in headlights. You can't be a deer in headlights. Make a move. Get out of the way. Do something about it. Metals have been around for thousands of years. Stocks and bonds haven't. Neither have U.S. dollars, folks. It's that simple. You need to have a physical asset, something that has real value. Because the paper we carry in our pocket is not money. It is fiat currency. If you don't know what that means, Google it.
7: Mm-hmm. Yeah, and Carl, listen, I mean, you know, just touching on that point, you know, we are in very uncertain times with the, you know, multiple wars going on, you know, just everything erupting within our government, you know, political battles, you know, Kevin Warsh is speaking, you know, and, you know, dropping more numbers about inflation and everything like that. And right now, our government is caught in a position where they cannot afford to inflate and they also can't afford to print money. And metals are skyrocketing, Carl. Metals are skyrocketing. And, you know, I try to convey it every week as well as you. But if people can't see the writing on the wall right now, that right now is the time to be buying gold and silver and protecting yourself, I don't know what else will tell you. But, you know, with that, Carl, I want to take a quick moment and tell the folks at home, if you folks are listening right now and any of this is resonating with you, anything that Carl is saying is resonating with you right now, and you've been waiting for a sign to take action, as I just said, folks, this is it. 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All right, folks, so I want to pivot a second. Carl, I have my next question for you. And Carl, there are folks listening right now on the radio that agree with everything that we're saying, but they're hesitating. They see gold at $4,650. They see silver knocking on 70, even getting past 70 a little bit. And they tell themselves, maybe I should still wait for a pullback before I call. What is the real danger of sitting on the sidelines, Carl, in a runaway metals market like this?
8: Well, I mean, first of all, there's going to be a supply and demand issue. So, you know, I mean, if it gets to a point where it was, you know, a few years ago, you're going to be lucky to get your hands on any metals, let alone what you really want. That's first off. Second of all, what are you waiting for?
7: Right.
8: Do you want to react to something and then wait for your account to go down and metals to go up more and it cost you more money to buy the gold and the silver? I mean, people that I talk to don't want to do that. They want to be proactive, not reactive. So they're calling in to do that, to be proactive to the situation and be able to say, hey, listen, I'm going to put myself in a position where I'm safe and I can sit back and, you know, watch the show as it unfolds here, because that's what's going to happen. I mean, listen, there's too many people that are greedy in the market. I talk to people all the time that, you know, they think the market's the greatest thing. And I'm not knocking the stock market. Don't get me wrong. You know, we all have investments in there and we've all made money in there. It's great. But having all your eggs in one basket, that's not what it's all about. It's about diversity. It's just about putting your eggs in different baskets and just giving yourself an opportunity to protect yourself, because if not, you're going to lose. I mean, that's just the name of the game, and that's just the reality of the situation. It's not going to end well for any of us. So if you don't do something about it, you don't do it quick, you know, I mean, why not put yourself into something that's never been at zero? Metals have never had no value to them. There's only so much of it here on this earth. They're getting harder and harder to mine. There's a reason why central banks and governments and these major investors are buying physical gold and silver at a record pace. Why is it okay for them, folks, and not for folks like us, regular folks like you and I? Why is it okay for them? And they want to push this paper that's worthless onto us, but they want to buy the metals and don't, you know, we're not supposed to be a part of that. I mean, I just kind of look at, think about it. You know, just scratch your head and think about it, because it doesn't make sense to me.
7: Mm-hmm. Yeah, Carl, listen, I watched an interview this past week with one of both yours and mine favorite analysts, David Morgan. And for the folks at home that don't know David Morgan, he's one of the most brilliant minds in precious metals. And he said something really interesting, Carl. And he said that for the people that are not getting into silver and gold right now, it's going to become, and I'm quoting him, unobtainium. And he literally said there is going to come a point in the near future where people are not going to be able to get metals anymore. Silver's in its sixth year of a structural supply deficit, and we're not coming out of it anytime soon. We're living in the information age. Everything is built and running off silver. People are storing their wealth now in gold. And that is why these prices are shooting up. Carl, listen, we were on the radio months ago when silver was hovering around 50 and gold was hovering at around 4,000, telling people these very things. And here we are today, you know, $650 higher in gold in only a few short months. And, you know, silver up, you know, 16-18%. I mean, I don't have the exact number in front of me. But, you know, that's why, you know, I think it's so important for folks listening at home. This is the wake-up call. And Carl, that leads me into my next and final question for you. And folks, this, I think, will be an important one for you listeners at home and something that Carl will be able to expertly answer for you. But Carl, you know, let's get into the mechanics, because this is where a lot of people, I think, get nervous, right? If they're thinking about doing it, they get nervous because a massive portion of our listeners have their wealth tied up in a 401k, an IRA, a 403b, or a TSP if they served in the military or the federal government, and they want physical gold and silver, but they have this illusion that moving their retirement means getting hit with massive taxes or early withdrawal penalties. And walk us through how a precious metals IRA rollover actually works, Carl, how simple you make the process and how it's done 100% tax-free.
8: Yeah, I mean, listen, folks, this is really easy to do. You just, first of all, it's a qualified rollover. You're just going from, you know, one retirement account to another. So that's the first part of this. The second part is it's about, you know, we have a team here that handles everything. I mean, it takes, you know, about an hour on the phone over a couple of week period from start to finish. So, I mean, if you got an hour on the phone, you got the time to put yourself in a position to protect what you have. Because unfortunately, if you don't do something about it, you're going to get left in the dark here. And, you know, to do an IRA rollover, it's really easy to just get yourself out of harm's way. I mean, unfortunately, we've all lost money in the markets throughout our lives. And the problem is, do we have time or do we want to wait to get our money back and hope that the markets make it back? And in the meantime, you got the Fed printing money out of thin air. The dollar's losing value. The debt's growing. I mean, you know, we don't have that same buying power. So right. Why wait on the sidelines to not protect yourself sooner than later? I mean, to me, it makes sense. I mean, I don't know why people would want to sit back and say, oh, let me wait and see what happens. I mean, what are you waiting for?
7: Right. And Carl, listen,
8: I mean, you know, it's simple.
7: That brings me to one final question for you before we close out the show today. And I want to talk about legacy for a sec, because we're speaking to people in their 50s, 60s, 70s, 80s, who have worked a lifetime to build their nest egg. And when they look at Washington's $40 trillion mistake, and that's what I call it, a mistake, what do you think is the single most important thought you want them to remember today?
8: Oh, I mean, what's the single most important thought? You can't let them take it from you. You have to take control for yourself. I mean, the reality of it is nobody's going to tell you to do this, especially, you know, folks in, you know, the financial sector, you know, in the equities markets. They don't sell physical gold and silver. They sell paper. They're worried about themselves and their basically, you know, their portfolio that they have of yours, and they're just worried about what they can do to protect themselves. I mean, they want to make sure they keep getting their paycheck. Whether your account goes up or down, they don't care. They're still getting paid on it. You need to do this to protect yourself and wake up, because, I mean, like I said, I mean, if these banks and these governments are buying these metals, why is it okay for them? It's, to me, it's just that simple. I mean, I talked to a gentleman the other day, and it really, the conversation was, you know, he just couldn't wrap his head around that the financial institutions were not being truthful with him. And I laughed. I said, sir, I go, you know, not that they're not good people. I got a lot of friends in that industry. They're nice people. But the reality of it is they're never going to tell you to do anything that doesn't benefit them or their company. This is nothing more than a job, folks. Your financial advisor has a job. He has a boss. He has quotas. He has to, you know, perform. If not, he's going to lose his job. So what does he do? He tells you to do stuff that may or may not be in your best interest to make sure he continues getting paid. And that's just the harsh reality of it. I mean, it's common sense. Look at what's going on around us. Just because the stock market is good or high doesn't mean we have a good economy. I mean, look around. Look at businesses are failing. I mean, in every city in this country, we're watching places close up or companies buy other companies. They're not doing it because they're doing well. They're doing it because they need money. They need to sell. They need to, you know, get themselves in a position where they could either pay off their debts and move on with their life, or they're facing bankruptcy, a lot of these guys. So, you know, the economy isn't good. The stock market may look good, but, you know, I mean, there's a great article out, I think it was MarketWatch, had a few, I don't know, 2 months, 3 months ago, that, you know, really the market's not even up. All it's doing is keeping up with inflation. I don't know if it was Jamie Dimon or Dalio or one of them was saying the same thing. You're not really making money in the market. It's just keeping up with inflation. So listen, give me a call. It doesn't hurt to have a conversation, folks. Please call in and ask some questions and do something about your retirement and protect what you have so it's there when you need it. I mean, listen, medical things pop up, natural disasters pop up. You got to do something to protect against that. So please feel free to call at any time. Love to chat with you. If it makes sense, great. If it doesn't, we had a nice conversation. But whatever I could do to be of assistance, call and ask for Carl. And, you know, I'm more than happy to do that.
7: And Carl, that is the entire conversation in a nutshell. This isn't about speculation. It's about defense and making sure that everything you worked 40 or 50 years to build stays intact for your family. When you hold physical gold and silver, you take your future out of Washington's hands and put it back where it belongs, in your own, with you, folks, with you. And with that, Carl, as usual, I want to thank you so much for being here today, for your leadership at Reagan, and for over a decade of friendship, most importantly. Folks.
8: My pleasure.
7: Yeah, thank you, Carl. And folks, the facts are right in front of you. 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
15: 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This is Dennis Peterson, and thanks for joining me today on Reclaiming Your Legacy. As a father walks with his son down the mysterious and crooked paths of life, one of the most valuable discoveries along the way is that both of them are learners with each step in their journey of choices to receive or reject the truths that will lead them each to their providential destinations. Now, let me explain that and break it down a little bit. It's easy to realize that we all live in a very broken world, filled with broken people, suffering varying degrees of brokenness and dysfunction. Few of us have the rare privilege of being coached from birth by a mother and a father who also grew up in a God-fearing family who lived close to God's earth, watching how His natural creation worked, learning what was once called common sense, humane decency, and the grace and peace of the master teacher of divine righteousness and eternal truth, Jesus our Lord. That's why reclaiming our legacy is a righteous goal. And, of course, we're talking about a righteous legacy, one that was ultimately received by any of our early ancestors who discovered God's kingdom and surrendered their lives to our Redeemer, God's Son, Jesus, the Messiah. We acknowledge that our generation is in a mess, but we have a truly heavenly roadmap, and it's filled with hope. It's more like a blueprint to guide us in the rebuilding of a lost master plan for life, life as it was meant by our Creator to be lived. And that's because it was His idea to have a family of sons and daughters, and those children are designed uniquely to be eager to discover and learn all the wonderful insights that would give them the wisdom and skills to train up families of their own. And then those families would grow in the Master Designer's love and understanding just how life was meant by the Creator to be lived. Now, I know that for many people this sounds like a dream, a fantasy that's just too far-fetched and unreachable, at least for most humans to even grasp. But that's why the legacy designed by our Creator and Savior needs to be reclaimed. The radio show and podcast called Reclaiming Your Legacy began in 2010 after a totally unexpected and surprising invitation. In fact, it was so surprising that it didn't take too long for me to discover that the whole idea was truly providential. Now, that means God was orchestrating something that I had no clue about. I could never have imagined, let alone planned, what God was directing for a new chapter of my own life and ministry. So before I share with you some of the concepts that the Lord led me to discover about this new added responsibility of ministry called Reclaiming Your Legacy, let me give you a little background. When the Lord redirected my life in 1973 to attend a small Bible school in Canada for a year, I was the curator of a small local historical museum. Now, years earlier, after earning my Bachelor of Science degree and working in a couple of different history museums, I had the privilege of being recommended for a full scholarship to earn a master's degree in history museum administration. Now, that, too, was providential, and for the next several years, I really loved working in my career of interpreting history for museum visitors through designing and building intriguing displays and exhibits, as well as recruiting volunteers to help with the many facets of museum work. Now, you might ask, how did I go from leaving a creative and educational career in museums to becoming a Bible teacher and author of several books on the topic of biblical creation science and now presenting this radio show called Reclaiming Your Legacy? Well, that's a good question, and without going into all the details at this time, I have to say that it was a wonderfully providential journey of following the Lord's paths through one experience after another that eventually led me to write the book called Unlocking the Mysteries of Creation and also begin the ministry called the Creation Resource Foundation over 40 years ago. 30 editions of that book have been in circulation now for over 40 years, and through all that time, I experienced God's remarkable guidance to present many multimedia seminars in hundreds of places in North America and other countries as well. So over the years, because of my experience in teaching in churches and schools on many aspects of the Bible and science and history, I was occasionally invited to be interviewed as a guest on various radio programs. That included several programs that were produced and recorded on the familiar Christian radio station in Sacramento, KFIA. It was only an hour away from where my wife and I lived for the biggest portion of our lives when we were raising all four of our children. So one day, after finishing an interview at the radio station studio, the program director for the station then asked me if I'd ever considered hosting a radio program myself. That was about as obscure as any thought that I could have ever imagined at the time. So I asked her, how would I even figure out how to do something like that? She told me, well, first you need to find a sponsor. And that meant, of course, a business that could afford to pay for the weekly broadcast time of $200 a week. Now that seemed like too big of an impossibility to even really begin to dream that it might be realistic or an idea that I should pursue. And I didn't have a clue where to start anyway. So I prayed, and as I thought about it for the next few days, I continued praying and still had no clue what to do or where to go to possibly find some direction. Well, Saturday morning came. Without really even thinking about finding an answer to my prayer, I was reminded that the monthly men's prayer breakfast at our church was planned for 8 a.m. So I showed up and just happened to sit down at a table beside a friend I'd known for over 30 years, but hadn't seen in many moons. We enjoyed good conversation, catching up with one another a bit. He asked me what's going on with my ministry mission. I told him about the radio station, inviting me to host a weekly radio show. He didn't have anything to say, and then the morning speaker was introduced to begin his 20-minute devotional testimony, and after the meeting was closed and we all started clearing and putting away the folding tables, my friend leaned over to me and quietly told me, "Hey, Dennis, I think my company would be able to sponsor your radio show. We have an advertising budget that we really don't use, and we could handle the amount of money that they're asking you for." I was floored. I told my friend I'll be in touch with him as I find out what else I need to do. The next piece of the puzzle was to find somebody who had some experience with radio broadcasting to kind of help me get started doing this new project that I absolutely knew nothing about. Well, would you believe that just a couple of days later, I invited the only friend in town who I knew had some radio hosting experience to have breakfast with me at Denny's. We had a really good conversation. I learned that starting with a co-host for a radio show might be a good idea, so I asked if he'd be open to be my co-host. Well, here comes another providential surprise. My friend graciously accepted the challenge. Now, we're both volunteers, and for the next 3 years, he and I spent a whole afternoon every week driving together to the radio station an hour away and recording or live broadcasting a fresh show for our local listeners. Eventually, I was able to host the show alone. By the end of our 5th year, I learned how to record the show from my ministry office at home, where I've done all the research, writing, and prayer preparation, as well as the posting of the transcript and audio recording to the podcast on our website. It's a sizable mission every week with no paycheck, and our original sponsor has graciously been able to cover the airtime cost ever since. So, what's it all about? Why did I call this new mission Reclaiming Your Legacy? It really boils down to several purposes that I've sensed the Lord using me to do over many years of my life. The first thing is building the bridge from our heritage to our posterity. How do we connect that gap? And then exposing widely believed cultural lies. Of course, I've been doing that lots with the whole creation versus evolution controversy. And then uncovering hidden truths that set people free from destructive deceptions, as well as developing discernment and establishing our godly heritage. And also, I have to add, discovering the road to wellness, as well as regaining principles of godly wealth, that is, building to establish God's covenant, and restoring righteous influence in a society of escalating failed leadership. And finally, to reveal the rest of the story that's seldom heard in newspapers and most classrooms. So what are the precepts? Each of these deserves at least a whole chapter, if not a whole book. The first one is foundational truths are self-evident. Things like what America's founders spelled out in the Declaration of Independence and Romans 1 verse 20, where we read, "For since the creation of the world his invisible attributes are clearly seen, being understood by the things that are made, even his eternal power and Godhead, so that they're without excuse." Another one is the reality that education is often hidden. Instead of simply being taught what to think to memorize the correct answers for Friday's exam, true education is built on how to think by asking questions and being guided in how to search for the answers with personal investment of energy and thought. And then there's biblical perspectives that produce personal success. Now, that's why the angel of the Lord told Joshua, as he was about to miraculously cross the Jordan River into Canaan, that the way to have good success was what? To speak God's word, to meditate on God's word, and do God's word faithfully and without pause. And that brings us to another one. Practical solutions are plainly sensible. When a person who is in tune with God's Holy Spirit finds and hears a wise solution to a challenging problem, it's like having a spotlight directed on a previously darkened pathway. The way makes sense. It's perceivable. You don't have to hesitate about it. To quote Isaiah chapter 30, verse 21, "Your ears shall hear a word behind you saying, 'This is the way, walk in it.'" And logic, yes, logic comes from logos. And logos is the name John used in the first verse of his gospel to identify the one who is not only the Redeemer and Savior of mankind, but the Creator himself. So, in following Jesus, we discover the ways of God that are often quite different than the ambiguity and often confusion of the ways of man's natural thinking. And that's why, as Romans 12:2 instructs us, rather than fall into the mold of the world's natural way of thinking, the child of God needs to be daily in the process of being transformed by the refreshing, renewing, and regenerating of a heavenly-focused mindset. And eventually, that way of thinking becomes our new nature, supernaturally natural, putting on the new man which was created according to God in righteousness and true holiness, just like it says in Ephesians 4:24. And one more thing. The universe comes from one word, uni meaning one and verse meaning word. So isn't it interesting how the Creator's word that spoke the universe into existence is the one source of everything we need to fulfill the missions that the Creator has designed for each of us in our lives? So why should anyone reclaim their legacy? Well, reclaiming your legacy is a Bible-centered pathway to help learners restore a personal and community vision of peace that God's wisdom has established for the five pillars of purpose in life. Our goal is to provide a clear and godly roadmap for ambitious and meek, that is, coachable people, to inherit their portion of the earth that our Creator has intended in His kingdom. Now, that doesn't mean that we inherit it as if it's ours. It means it's our domain to steward. It says the meek shall inherit the earth and delight themselves in abundant prosperity. That's Psalm 37:11. So what are the five pillars of purpose in life? Well, number one, I wrote it down when the Lord started to kind of fill in all the blanks for me as I went on this journey of reclaiming your legacy. Number one, finding, embracing, and manifesting divine character in the earth. Well, what's that? Finding and manifesting divine character in the earth? Micah 6:8 says famously, "He has told you, O man, what is good, and what does the Lord require of you but to do justice and to love.

0: Long life is in her right hand, and in her left hand are riches and honor. Now, what is that? That's all about understanding and knowledge that has to do with our calling, our guidance for what we're going to be about, our mission in life. And the third thing is to discover the principles and resources to enable divine health in every area of life. 3 John verse 2 says, Beloved, I pray that all may go well with you and that you may be in good health as it goes well with your soul. I call that central to our very existence. As we grow in character and in finding our calling, godly wisdom inevitably brings us to discovering just how vital this third pillar of life's purposes are. And that brings us to the fourth pillar of God's purposes for our life in reclaiming our legacy. And that's discovering the divine principles of success. Success that leads to wealth and prosperity, just like Proverbs 8:18-21 says, Riches and honor are with me, that is heavenly wisdom from God, enduring riches and righteousness. My fruit is better than gold, yes, than fine gold, and my revenue than choice silver, that I may cause those who love me to inherit wealth, that I may fill their treasuries. Now, there's a lot to unpack in that, but we have to realize that God intends us to manage the wealth that He brings us in our life, whether it be a little or a lot, so that we can be effective in reclaiming our legacy and in teaching our posterity to reclaim their legacy as well. And that brings us lastly to the fifth pillar of reclaiming your legacy, and that is to reestablish divine influence in every sphere of life. Salt preserves, light removes darkness, exposing the path to peace, like we see in Matthew and Isaiah and then the Psalms. Let me read one in Matthew 5. In the same way, let your light shine before others so that they may see your good works and give glory to your Father who is in heaven. Isn't that about influence? And further, Isaiah tells us in chapter 58, Those from among you will rebuild the ancient ruins. You will raise up the age-old foundations, and you will be called the repairer of the breach, the restorer of the streets in which to dwell. Isn't that also about influencing? And then there's Psalm 112, which says in verses 1 to 3, Praise the Lord! Blessed is the man who fears the Lord, who delights greatly in His commandments. His descendants will be mighty on earth. The generation of the upright will be blessed. Wealth and riches will be in his house, and his righteousness endures forever. In other words, there's an ongoing legacy of influence to each successive generation. When we see that meek people are ceaseless learners, actively implementing the wisdom and knowledge accessible by the Creator to those who pursue insight and discernment, then it's apparent why He accomplishes His purpose in His creation through those who actively take on their divine role of salt and light. They see it as a divine stewardship, as a special assignment, as a mission, really.
1: So, who even wants to reclaim their legacy? Legacy is one of those words that are stuffed with meaning, but our generation has almost forgotten what the word even means, so why should anyone want to reclaim it? What do you think of when you hear the word? If I were to ask you, what do you think is your legacy, what would you tell me? Is it the economic inheritance you leave to your family? Is it some of the intangible qualities of your life that you think others might remember you for? For some, it might be a tradition or an institution that was shaped by their participation, but whatever it is, it's made up of lots of things that cross the bridge of your life from all that went into your heritage to all that is received by your posterity, the next generation. Is it something worth consciously reclaiming? I believe a true legacy is built on the foundation of truth itself, and it supports several essential pillars that leave an undeniable benefit for those who follow your lead. At least 5 major principles of life contribute to our legacy, and they each strengthen one another. Character grows from the seedbed of truth. It inevitably steers our desire to pass along what we've learned through the training and coaching of others. Good character doesn't happen by accident. And it's like the thumb on your hand. It touches each one of the other 4 pillars of your legacy. Understanding and knowledge is a lifelong process of increasing transformation out of the darkness into light. Like our index finger, the knowledge

0: Knowledge and understanding that we learn points us in the direction that determines a major part of our legacy. One of the most elementary domains of our education surrounds all the aspects of what constitutes our health and wellness, both materially and spiritually. So, health and wellness, like our middle finger, is central to all we touch in life. It's what enables us to be creative and productive. That way, we can generate varying manifestations of wealth that can affect generations to come. So wealth is a powerful tool. It enables us to influence others in so many ways. When grounded in God's wisdom and eternal truth, your wealth must be cherished as a trust. And that's why it's not hard to think of it as the metaphor associated with your ring finger. The gold ring on my left hand is a constant reminder of the covenant I made with my wife for life, and it's managed with God's kingdom purposes in mind. And that brings us lastly to influence. Influence is enabled by all the previous pillars that Providence has built into our lives. Our little finger might seem insignificant, but like our influence on all the people in our lives, it can remind us of just how much our influence can help shape those who receive of our legacy. Looking at the culture of our generation today, everywhere we turn, we see deception and distortion in all the areas of our legacy. Truth is thought by many to be unclear, changeable, and even irrelevant. Character is so compromised that it seems normal when we don't even trust ourselves. Education is so corrupted and politically correct that the basic life skills are marginalized and history is rewritten. Health and wellness is failing badly as nature is ignored in favor of synthetic remedies and even synthetic foods. Wealth is perverted by forgetting the purpose of it to establish godly influence in human lives, and influence itself has become more about buying power than leading others to discover the truth. It's time to rediscover and activate legacy thinking. I believe that we live in a generation that's rediscovering the timeless reality that we all pass on a legacy. Rather than just living today for the fleeting pleasures of here and now, a legacy-minded man or woman deliberately considers life as a gift not to be wasted. All these really important things that God invests in us are investments that we can consciously invest in others in the light of a multi-generational perspective. So, will you be proactive with your legacy? Will you seek to maximize the influence you'll have on your generation by taking the truth to heart? Can you think how you might engage with the challenges of all the distorted views of these five areas of life? If so, you're bound to have opportunities to stretch yourself as early as tomorrow. And once you're stretched, you'll never be the same. The legacy you leave will be increasingly appreciated by those whose lives you influence. 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
15: This is Hugh Hewitt for townhall.com. The Islamic Republic is reeling as summer closes. Operation Economic Outcast is squeezing an already flustered and failing regime. As that regime grows increasingly desperate, there are warnings that Iran may well be considering one or even many October surprise attacks on Israel, the United States, or anywhere that its weapons or terrorists can reach. America's military is certainly prepared, but the public ought to be braced too. Aging revolutionaries in Tehran, whose dreams and fantasies lie in ruins around them, are unlikely to surrender power and go quietly into exile. So the idea of a grand gesture through suicidal attacks has to appeal to the remnants of the once powerful but now nearly spent regime. Fanatics with nothing to lose pose a specific kind of threat, and it's not a rational one. Americans should support President Trump, the efforts of Operation Economic Outcast, and the military as the Islamic Republic plays out its last few desperate moves. I'm Hugh Hewitt.
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9: All right, on today's show, of course, we love spotlighting local small businesses here in Sacramento. And today we've got a really good one. They're called Brower Mechanical. And joining us is Ryan and Dean. Ryan and Dean, thanks for being on the show today. So for listeners who have never heard of your company before, they've not heard of Brower Mechanical. Give us just a quick version of who you guys are, who Brower Mechanical is, and what you do for Sacramento area homeowners.
19: Yeah, so Brower Mechanical, we're a heating and air, solar, plumbing company that we've been in the area since for about 47 years, since 1979, serving the greater Sacramento area. And back in the day, Jeff Brower started the company as a kind of a geothermal commercial company, and then about a year brought on his partner, Dwayne Knickerbocker, and then they started a residential side and started growing that. And then about the 90s, started going into solar and adding to the company. So it's been a great journey for Brower for 47 years.
9: Oh, wow, that's awesome. What's your website before we get into things, so people have some information of where to go and find details for their needs?
19: So it's www.browermechanical.com.
9: Brower Mechanical, and that's spelled B-R-O-W-E-R. So you've been serving the Sacramento region for over 4 decades now. How has the business changed since 1979, since we were wearing bell bottoms and dancing to disco music?
19: Yeah, it definitely has changed a lot over the years. In the beginning, there was not even that many companies out there doing what we did. Mm-hmm. And as time goes on, the technology of the heating and air system has changed drastically. Mm. Competition out there, there's a ton of HVAC companies right now out there. So it has, over the years, you know, changed quite a bit. People start adding the electrical. They start not just being a heating and air, adding plumbing, adding a lot of divisions to their companies just to continue those shoulder seasons that we call them
9: right
19: out there in the market.
9: Yep. Yeah. Wow. So let's start with the question that everyone eventually asks. When should a homeowner start thinking about replacing their HVAC system instead of just repairing it, Ryan?
20: So when it comes down to it, there's a lot of different variables. The main one that I always would suggest is looking at energy efficiency and the age of the equipment. Mm-hmm. With these systems, they're designed to last on average 12 to 15 years. But if you start having major breakdowns and the system's 20 years old, you may want to at least weigh your options. Mm. The other thing a lot of people want to look into is the energy efficiency side. If you're using more energy every year and you like to set your thermostat, say, down to 70, and you know that you have an energy hog in your backyard, that's also something to consider as well.
9: Sure, absolutely. So what are those early warning signs that a system is heading towards failure before it quits in the middle of a hot August month?
20: So some of the warning signs you can always look at is it running nonstop all day and night? So say on a 90 degree day, is it never shutting off for you? The system might not be charged properly. Mm. The other thing that you can always look at is your utility bills. So if you're starting to year over year see huge increases on your utility bills and it's only in the summertime, the only difference is what is your air conditioning system. So you may want to look at that as well.
9: Okay. So how long should a system, an AC, a furnace, maybe even a heat pump, actually last in Sacramento's climate?
20: So with our industry and our climate here in the greater Sacramento area, the main thing that I would say is the average life expectancy is 12 to 15 years. Now, if you're taking care of the equipment with routine cleaning, making sure your filters are getting replaced every 2 to 3 months, you can see as long as 15 to 20 years. So it's just like a mechanical device, just like a car. If you're not getting tune-ups done on your car, the system's not going to work as well for you, or your car's not going to be as effective lifespan-wise.
9: Right. And because we live in such a hot climate, is it usually the AC that's going out before the heating component of the system?
20: It's actually both. Okay. A lot of people want to be nice and warm in the wintertime as well. We do see a higher demand in the summertime than wintertime for our climate, but we service as far up as Nevada City, Yuba City, where it does get extremely cold as well, where we see heating systems work or last the same life expectancy.
9: Right. And you mentioned that in order to extend the life of your equipment, that you should have it serviced on a regular basis. So how often should that be? How often should they get tune-ups?
20: So you should look at a tune-up every 6 months. So you should look at a maintenance on your heating system where they come out and do a full safety inspection, check for gas leaks, check all the electrical connections as well right before wintertime. So, you know, surprising enough, it's almost September. We're going to be using our heat here pretty soon. Mm-hmm. You want to look at doing a preseason tune-up every 6 months. For the summer side, we usually start our AC maintenances around March or April, and we go from there.
9: Yeah, and especially, you know, in the spring, it's good to have that confidence that you had someone over, they looked at it, and they know that this thing should last throughout the whole summer. So you're not worried about that, especially when it's 2 weeks of triple digits that we just had. You know, I know that I had someone from Brower Mechanical come out. They looked at my system, and I know that I'm going to have no problems with it during the summer or the winter. So that's good to have.
20: Yeah, definitely. During our maintenances and our tune-ups, 90% of the time we can catch an issue before it even occurs. That way you can at least get a good clean bill of health for the coming season. And then you guys can decide, hey, do we want to go and look at replacing this part before it fails, or do we want to wait till it actually goes out? Mm-hmm. Now, in the greater Sacramento area, we just saw this where we had 105 for over 10 days straight.
9: Yeah.
20: Where we had so many breakdowns, and a lot of it could have been prevented by simple preventative maintenance and cleanings.
9: There you go.
19: And there's nothing worse than holiday season when you're on a furnace. Company's over, you're playing, all of a sudden water heater goes down,
9: right?
19: The furnace goes down, then man, yeah, that's never fun.
9: And we if you're driving through the neighborhood, you see systems of all different sizes. Does the bigger components, the bigger units actually matter? Does it matter what size you're getting?
20: No, not necessarily. When we do design a new system for your home, we want to make sure it fits just like a glove. There's a lot of different variables that come into play when it comes to designing a new system that's properly designed for your needs in your house. So insulation levels inside of the attic, also your windows, there's different things that do take an account on how big of a system you truly need. Mm-hmm. If you oversize a system for your home, and it can actually create humidity issues, and it can also create shorter run times, and the system starts to short cycle, which isn't good for like your compressor, which is the main heart of the entire unit.
9: Yeah, absolutely. Again, we're talking with Ryan and Dean, right?
19: Yep,
9: from
19: sir.
9: Brower Mechanical. It's spelled B-R-O-W-E-R. So when if there's a failure or some issue with my system, and we're looking at repair versus replacement, are we basically just looking at the cost?
20: Not necessarily. It comes down to, for one, how many issues have you had with the equipment in the past? We've seen systems where they were not properly installed, where they only last 6 or 7 years, maybe even 8 years, where a contractor didn't do the proper steps on initial startup, and then it stunts the life of the equipment. Now, when it comes down to, let's say the system was installed properly and it's 15 years old, it really depends on what you guys want as homeowners. We can go and keep putting repairs into it, but there is that point where, do we want to look at $2,000 into repairs on an older system where we know other parts and pieces can still fail, or do we want to look at doing something different? And
9: sure.
20: That's 100% up to the homeowner and what they want to do.
9: Yeah, and I think even someone like myself, when they see an issue with the HVAC system, you know, we see the condenser outside, we see what we can see, right? We forget about the ductwork, right? Could that be an issue that's causing the problem?
20: Correct. So a lot of the older duct systems, if they're leaking inside of the attic, you might have 10 to 15% efficiency loss inside of that attic. If all that cold air that the system's producing isn't getting into the home, and you're cooling, you know, the birds and the bees outside, that's not the best for the equipment, because it now creates longer runtime and you're not getting the true efficiency out of those units as well.
9: Right. Yeah, absolutely. Okay, so obviously, we're still experiencing some high temperatures in Sacramento, but before you know it, winter will be here, and it does get cold in Sacramento, you know? So, what should homeowners be doing right now to get their heating systems ready for winter? And can you do it at the same time? If you're using the AC, can you still get the heating system ready simultaneously?
20: So first off, the one thing I always suggest for every homeowner is making sure you're on top of your air filters. So those filters, if you they should be replaced on average every 60 to 90 days. So I got two dogs at my house. I replace mine once a month. And it's just because they shed a lot of hair, a lot of pet dander.
9: So if you have pets, maybe you change them out more frequently.
20: Correct.
9: Yeah.
20: When it comes to when to get a maintenance done and what they should do to prepare for the winter time, always run your system before it actually gets hot or gets cold. Kick it on, see how it's running, and then, of course, just give us a call and we can come out and do a full thorough evaluation of the equipment and a full tune-up for you to get you prepped for this coming winter.
9: And that's going to help you. You know, if there is a major issue, it's going to cost you a lot less to just have somebody come and tune it up. Aside from, you know, something major happening prevent those costs. Yeah, absolutely. Does it matter what kind of filter you get? You know, there are cheaper ones, more expensive ones. I've seen like metal ones versus more fibrous ones. Does it matter?
20: So there's something called a MERV rating on the side of the filters. The higher the MERV rating, the more dust particles it can actually collect. So there's also what we call indoor air quality products, which actually clean the home. So think of your air filter, where the more money that you put into your filter, it will collect more dust particles. Now, on the other end, it becomes more restrictive to the equipment. So if your filter is plugged up and it's super restrictive, that reduces the amount of return air that's going back to the unit, which also can put more stress and strain on the equipment itself.
9: Okay. Awesome. All right. I want to get to solar and battery storage. But before that, is there one thing out of this conversation about HVAC systems that you would like to leave homeowners with?
20: For one, always make sure that they are getting maintained routinely by a qualified contractor. What I would also say is stay on top of your air filters. I was a technician myself, where the number one thing we always see is a homeowner calls us out for a diagnostic or a tune-up. Hey, the system hasn't been working as well as it should. We pull out a filter that looks like it hasn't been changed in years, and that was half of their problem. When it comes to our cleanings and our tune-ups and our maintenances, that's the other thing that I would look into is routine cleaning. If you take care of the equipment's going to take care of you.
9: Yeah, absolutely. All right, let's talk about solar. More and more homes are installing solar. Dean, what has changed in California over the past few years as far as solar installation for homes?
19: Well, over the years, Title 24 is starting to require solar to be added in new construction homes.
9: So just to clarify, Title 24, explain what that is.
19: Title 24 is a building code.
9: Okay.
19: So when they're looking at contractors or building homes, they have to get them to specs, get them to code. And so now they're putting solar on homes. But really what the issue is, they're putting the solar based on, well, maybe four people live in the home, you may use this much energy. And there you go. They design a system, and they place it on top of the house. Then you buy the home, you move into the home, and you realize, oh, I've got four kids. I want to add a pool, or I'm going to put an EV charger in. And so now your electric bill is more than what your solar is offsetting. So right. Now you have those wonderful, what we call true-ups. So over the years, that has become more and more obvious in our solar market that people are having solar in their homes, but it's just not enough in that. And then the big thing for California and for the United States in general is that the last year, the 30% federal tax credit was taken away. So that has really hit people like, you don't get that tax credit anymore, but we still see the need, especially here in California, people are still buying solar because, you know, we still have PG&E.
9: Right.
19: And we still have utility bills
9: right.
19: that kind of keep soaring on us. And so that's really the benefit of the solar in installing it in California.
9: And we hear this phrase, reduce before you produce. What does that mean in relation to solar specifically?
19: Well, a little bit what Ryan was saying is we go into a home and we want to look at the energy efficiency of the home. You know, we look at the total carbon footprint of energy that is consumed in that house. And
9: right.
19: So I can have someone come out and go, oh, well, you may need, we're going to look at your electric bill. We're going to look for 12 to 18 months. And we're going to analyze that and go, well, this is how much energy you're consuming in your home. Well, it could be because you have an outdated, inefficient air conditioning. Mm-hmm. You may not have good insulation in your home.
9: Right.
19: You may have single pane windows.
9: Right.
19: So you're consuming a lot of energy. So instead of just putting 20, 30 panels on top of your roof, what we could do is let's look and see if we can reduce your energy consumption. And then you might not need 20. You may only need 8 panels. 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
9: Mm. 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Does every homeowner that's installing solar need a battery storage?
19: No, we don't. Need all, you know, every homeowner doesn't need a battery, but batteries are a great idea because if, especially out in the rural areas that we may lose power. 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We'd sell batteries all the time in that. But you don't necessarily have to have batteries
9: right.
19: if you have a solar system.
9: So walk us through the process. If someone calls up Brower Mechanical, and what's your website again?
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9: There you go. 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They reach out to you guys and they schedule an appointment. How does that process go?
19: Yeah, so we'll send out one of our solar experts to their home. And as I said earlier, we're going to look at your energy consumption. We're going to look at your utility bills. And then also we're going to sit down and have a conversation. Mm-hmm. Like, what are you looking to do with the home? Maybe you are going to add an EV charger. Maybe you do want to add a pool. Maybe your family's growing. And then we're going to put all that data, and our engineers will look and say, hey, here's the size of system that's really going to help you at the end of the year kind of have that true up where we're going to zero out. That's the goal of solar, not to have to pay those electric bills. So we don't want it out of whack.
9: Right.
19: So that's what we're going to do. We'll sit down and really do a thorough education, analyzing you and what your plans are for that solar system.
9: So with more and more families being budget conscious and they're wanting to analyze every expense, their ROI, is solar worth it to them?
19: Again, it has to make sense in the area they are too. Like Roseville Power, they have a great utility rate. You know, so sometimes solar is not really that, unless you really want to be green.
9: Right.
19: You know, it might not help you as much as you think with a PG&E customer. We see that difference all the time. Mm-hmm. So solar does make sense to people. And a lot of people just want to like, hey, I want to be green. I want to be good for the environment. And so, you know, the sun's out there. It's free. Let me use that sun as helping the environment. And so if it makes sense, definitely it's a positive thing.
9: Yeah. All right. Good stuff. So let's talk about the cost. Is this an all up front type of situation? Is it financing? Is it leasing? Talk to us, Ryan, about how the financing works if we do decide to put solar on our roof.
20: So with solars, there's a different program that we do offer that can help you with financing these projects. It actually brings back the tax credit where we take care of everything in-house for you. Even though it's expired for your side as a consumer, we actually have a program where you can still take advantage of that. When it comes to...
9: You're talking about the tax rebate.
20: Yeah, exactly. Correct. When it comes to HVAC systems, we do offer some preferred and easy payment programs as well, where some of them are even no interest to you guys as a client. We understand that money's tight for everybody, where we're able to offer as a company no interest financing that can help clients out, where it's nothing out of pocket up front.
9: That's super helpful, because I think when someone's system breaks down, all of a sudden they're sweating because they're like, I don't have all of this money to install a new system. But if you come along and you say, hey, we're going to help you with a finance plan where it's a small monthly payment, I think that brings a lot of relief and takes a lot of stress off of homeowners, knowing that they don't have to make this huge purchase right off the bat, you know, if something goes wrong, right?
20: Oh, for sure. It helps them because, for one, no upfront cost. Right now, it makes it so the homeowner sees this smaller monthly payment out of pocket, and then they know that they're not just saving money up front on having the repairs, but they're also saving money on their utility usage, seeing a lower bill as well from SMUD or PG&E.
9: Sure, absolutely. Go ahead, Dean.
19: And I don't think anyone ever really thinks buying an air conditioning system is really attractive. You know, if we've got $15,000 in a savings account, I'd much rather put that towards a kitchen remodel that I can see, or towards a vehicle or whatever. I never think like, oh, I'm just holding this money because I really want to buy an air conditioning system.
9: Right.
19: So the financing does really come in handy for a lot of people.
9: So you mentioned that you're helping with these rebates. What are the rebates? Talk about the rebates that are available right now.
20: So there's a lot of different rebate programs, especially if you're in SMUD or Roseville. Some of them are for you to convert away from gas systems on the heating side to go all electric, because in California, we want to make sure that we're going and taking advantage of those rebate programs that are available. With Roseville and also SMUD utility users, you can get up to $4,500 in rebates for doing a gas to heat pump conversion. Part of it is from the actual utility company, and part of it is an instant rebate through Brouwer Mechanical. When we're looking at doing insulation projects as well, there's some very strong rebates that are available for SMUD utility users, where if you're looking and let's say you have an older house that has bad insulation and there's ductwork systems that need to get replaced, there's up to $3,000 in rebates as well, depending on your house.
9: Okay, and you guys help with all the paperwork, right?
20: Oh, of course. We have an entire team where we take care of everything in-house for you. That way you're not having to do any of the footwork. It's the same thing with pulling a permit. We don't expect you to go sit in line for to get the permits taken care of.
9: Right.
20: We take care of everything in-house as well.
9: Okay, good. Again, we're talking with Ryan and Dean there with Brouwer Mechanical. It's spelled B-R-O-W-E-R. The website is simple, browermechanical.com. Do you have any fall specials coming up as we get into those months?
20: When it comes to the fall specials, I know that we are doing with every paid heat maintenance, we are offering a free attic inspection to check out your insulation levels, and also it's actually complimentary for us to check out your duct system to make sure you're not having any efficiency loss there. Okay. Some of the other specials we do, as we mentioned, have a no interest easy payment program that's available as well right now. On the AC side and the heating side, again, we do have up to $4,500 in rebates that are available. Some of them are from the utility companies, and then some of them is what we call an instant rebate through Brouwer Mechanical.
9: So why is fall a good time to look at an upgrade, an HVAC service, et cetera?
20: So the main thing that I would say is always look at getting an HVAC tune-up done. We're coming into the winter time where when it gets extremely cold outside, we don't want to have you guys freeze out literally. And we don't have to have, or we don't want you guys to have to worry about, oh, where's a space heater? I need to now go and depend on a fireplace or blankets. We would just want to make sure you guys are comfortable this coming winter.
9: So what's the one mistake that you see homeowners making when it comes to their HVAC system?
20: They wait too long, and they wait till the system actually breaks down. One of our busiest years actually is July 4th weekend, and it's always a holiday. By that, I mean Thanksgiving or it's Christmas, where they have a major breakdown, and they're now at the point where they're scrambling to try to find a company to come out and service them. The main thing that I would say is always, for one, again, air filters are the biggest thing that you guys can take care of as a homeowner. Sure. Number two, get routine cleaning done, and we take care of that for you guys all year round.
9: So, guys, if someone's still delaying, like, well, everything's fine right now, I'm going to wait till there's something that goes wrong. If they've been putting that call off for months, what should finally get them to pick up the phone?
20: What I would say is we just want to make sure we're taking care of as many clients in a timely manner as possible. No one likes to be uncomfortable inside of their kingdom. With that being said, we want to make sure with preseason tune-ups or even tune-ups in general that we're just taking care of as many people as possible. And that way you don't become part of the statistics where we see so many people have breakdowns when it's the hottest day of the year or the coldest day of the year.
9: Right. Good advice. So how can listeners reach out to you? Is your website the best channel?
19: Yeah, they can, as we mentioned before, browermechanical.com, or they can call our office directly at 916-624-0808.
9: 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Any final thoughts you guys would like to leave our listeners?
20: No, if anything, the only thing that I would say is try us out. 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
9: Awesome. 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Again, it's spelled B-R-O-W-E-R. Thanks, guys, for coming on today. Appreciate it.
19: Thank you.
20: It's been awesome
19: to be here.
9: And hey, before we go, want to remind you about our comedy night coming up Friday, September the 25th at Center Point Community Church in Roseville, presented by Mosley Collins. We're featuring Dry Bar Comedian of the Year, Nazareth. 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You're going to have so much fun. 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
4: Breaking news this hour from townhall.com. I'm Michael Harrington. A federal appeals court ruling is triggering a new fight over political advertising rates, with both parties pressuring local TV stations ahead of the 2026 midterms. Here's correspondent Ron Taylor.
5: The Fourth Circuit overturned an FCC rule allowing political parties and super PACs to receive the same discounted rates as individual candidates. Axios reports Democrats are saying stations could face campaign finance violations if they offer outside groups those discounts. Republican attorneys disagree, calling the Democratic warning legally unsupported and threatening complaints against stations that change their policies. Republicans plan to appeal the ruling, which could determine how far campaign dollars go this fall. Ron Taylor reporting.
4: New York City Mayor Zoran Mamdani is taking another shot at Amazon, and critics warn shoppers could pay the price. Correspondent Richard Boyd.
25: Mayor Mamdani supports a Teamsters-backed bill requiring Amazon to directly hire delivery couriers. One study estimates the mandate could add $664 a year to the average New York household's costs, while putting up to 5,000 jobs at risk. Critics say the policy could drive operations out of the city, making delivery slower and more expensive. Richard Boyd reporting.
4: Iran's economy is poised for more instability as the Trump administration tries to convince other countries to end all financial dealings with the Islamic Republic. A decision by the UAE to suspend trade relations with Iran last week kickstarted the latest effort by the administration. Tropical storm Carina has strengthened into a hurricane in the Pacific Ocean. The National Hurricane Center says it could become a major storm this week. Carina is currently far out to sea and not threatening land. It had maximum sustained winds this morning of 80 miles per hour. More on these stories at townhall.com.
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27: 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Want to remind you about our comedy night coming up, presented by Mosley Collins. It's Friday night, September the 25th at Center Point Community Church in Roseville, featuring the Dry Bar Comedian of the Year, Nazareth. Here's a sample. 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
0: We have a $35 trillion national debt. 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We'll have a national garage sale. We'll get rid of stuff we don't use, like Alaska. It's been up in the Attic, Arctic, whatever. You can't drill. Sell it. Do we really need two Carolinas, two Dakotas, two Virginias? Sell it! San Francisco, you can have it!
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12: Foundations of Freedom. 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
13: Near the end of the Revolutionary War, George Washington received a letter from one of his own officers. Colonel Louis Nicola suggested that America might be better served by a monarchy, with Washington himself as king. Washington firmly rejected the idea. He had spent years leading Americans in a fight for independence from a monarchy. He would not see that victory end with America creating a king of its own. He understood that the cause of the revolution was greater than any one man. His example reminds us that power can be offered, earned, or taken, but character determines whether we use it for ourselves or remain faithful to something greater.
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29: Giuseppe Visconti.
28: And we are certified portfolio managers that specialize in helping people who are retired or about to retire, and business owners and businesses, manage their money. As always, if you like our show and have questions or want more information, or more importantly, would like to sit down with us in person and come in for a no-obligation consultation, give us a call at 916-967-3500. So I thought I'd start this show by just giving a little bit of our backgrounds, which, you know, we don't do every show. No. So in case you're a first-time listener, Giuseppe and I and the show are brought to you by One Source Wealth Management, which is an SEC firm, registered SEC firm, license 319078. For more information on that and important disclosures, you can visit our website, which is accessible a number of different ways. Actually, wisemoneyguys.com is the easiest to remember. But more importantly, Giuseppe and I have been doing this for a very long time. We've known each other since end of 2017, really 2018, right. Have worked together pretty much on and off since then, but full-time together again, starting in 2024, after Giuseppe's been in the business now since 2008, which, you know, most of the listeners will know that and realize what was going on when you... when you got into the industry. But what I like about that,
29: it's like me signing up for the Marines during Vietnam.
28: Yeah, exactly. Is having the wherewithal and the fortuitousness to stick it out and still help people and still try to, help people navigate what was a crazy, time.
29: Oh, yeah.
28: And really our last true, longer than a year bear market and bear economy.
29: It was the scariest one since the Great Depression, really.
28: Yeah, because 2022 people, was short-lived. I mean, and 2020 was...
29: Well, and even the dot-com, you know, I mean,
28: that
29: was on the technology sector and actually was, you know, consecutive 2 years of negative returns in the stock market.
28: And that's, very, you know, I would was already in the business well into, you know, 4 or 5 plus years of helping people, you know, when I got in. So what's important about that and why you should know is to give you some context on why you should potentially listen to us or come in and meet with us, because we've seen it. If you want to go, well, what if the market crashes? Or you know, what if inflation gets ugly again? What if interest rates and mortgages and credit cards and all those things go up and it's harder for us on a fixed income? What are your solutions?
29: Or go down, like CDs aren't paying, you know, 3, 4, 5%, and they go back to 1%. Like
28: exactly they were for right. A decade. The point is we have helped people figure out ways to survive no matter what is going on. And there's always opportunity. So that's important to know as you listen to us, hopefully today and every weekend, quite frankly, every beautiful Saturday. Now let's get on to some announcements, but go ahead.
29: I'd
28: like to elaborate.
29: Yeah.
28: Okay.
29: On our background, because you just kind of cut it short. I mean, I started in 2008. I was in the banking industry and other things within the.
28: Oh, God. If we're going back to starting in the banking industry, that was 1987 for me during college. And guess what happened in 1987?
29: Big old crash.
28: Black Friday. And I was wondering.
29: And one day.
28: Well, I was a teller and then went on to new accounts and a business banker and immediately loved things that had to do with money. While I was going to college to get my business degree, and all these people were coming in and it seemed to be frantic, and I didn't know really much about anything at, you know, 19 years old. And I remember my uncle who, you know, retired from Dean Witter, which obviously became Morgan Stanley after decades and decades, more than 3 decades. And, just him telling, you know, my dad was his client and him telling my dad, and my dad and him just smoking a cigarette, drinking a scotch, going, oh man, how bad's this going to be? And people thought, you know, wow, this is the worst thing since the 20s and the Great Depression, but ended up not being really that bad. I mean, it did take a while for, you know, the levels of indices at that time to get back. To in the black and turn in green, but still,
29: that's where they came out with circuit breakers.
28: Yeah.
29: So if the market does crash and, you know, certain thresholds, it just turns off the market.
28: You know, what's crazy is we were trading in eighths then, you know, things weren't denominated to the penny or in pure dollars. It was in eighths of dollars in fractions.
29: Right.
28: And so you would quote stock prices and go, yeah, it's 50 and an eighth.
29: Yeah.
28: It's 50 and a half. It's 50 and three quarters, you know, and that's 12 and a half cents, by the way.
29: That's what I remember. So, that's what I remember. That was my exposure, because I'd see my dad and he had a Schwab account. Actually, it was in the 90s, I believe. And he would buy and sell stocks and call and talk to his broker. And then he'd write everything down. He had graph paper and write stuff down. And it'd be, you know, all in fractions.
28: You looked it up in the Wall Street Journal or the New York Times.
29: And you'd have to wait until then
28: to
29: get the information on what your stock is doing. Is it going up? Is it going down?
28: Go ahead.
29: Did you want to jump in here, John?
28: Well, you just led me to a great segue.
29: Which is
28: the speed of information. Yes. And where do I talk about this? And where do we talk about the speed of information and how that changed things? What could that be?
29: Let me guess.
28: And it comes on, let's see, on my little notes here on the announcement section.
29: Right.
28: So.
29: Yep. Which is coming up here. We'll announce here at the end of the segment before we go to commercial. But we've come a long way. You know, to put it in short, and the market
28: mildly,
29: the market and the, you know, investments are always evolving, you know, stock market and investments and the type of investments. are always evolving, and you can't just go back to or stay within your old ways of how you did business or how you did research or how to kind of keep up on things. And that's, you know, that's important. I mean, John opened up with, we're certified portfolio managers. That's an actual designation that we went in and actually kicked off really our relationship in 2018, because we did that program, which was like 6 months worth of work on the computers and you know, doing quizzes and this and that. And then after you got through that and passed it, you know, with a certain level of
28: proficiency.
29: Yep. It was like 80% or better or something like that. Then you got accepted and you can go to New York and go to Columbia University out there, and you spent a week. And then we did that, which was a great experience. And
28: had to pass a final exam.
29: Went through lecture hall and their applied mathematics and all their high level professors that just blew our heads up. But it was inspiring. And actually we had conversations when we were going out to dinner, you know, that week, and like, man, maybe we want to go back to school, maybe get a master's. And I've always thought about going and getting a master's. Like, mine's in business economics, and yours, what, business finance, your undergrad?
28: Actually business marketing.
29: I always tell people business finance. Marketing makes sense.
28: Yeah.
29: And you know, going back and getting something like within finance, economics, whatever. And I went back and did that. And I don't think I'd go back and do something like that again, but I'm glad I did it and completed it. But it basically, what I'm trying to say is that we're always, through research, information, follow different economists, different, you know, investment analysts that make sense. And we don't just stay still. There's a lot of advisors, and we've worked in this industry.
28: You've John got to be a student of the game.
29: Yeah. And John's seen a lot of it because he's been on both sides. He's been a financial advisor himself, and he's been a manager for, you know, a couple decades, and managed different teams of advisors, and saw, you know, and one advisor is not the same as the other, and how they run their practice and how involved they are, or what have you. And we put
28: they are not advisory. The advisory business is

0: portfolio to match up with a plan.
1: That's where the skills, you know, they're lacking.
0: They'll build a plan and then that's as far as it goes and they outsource it.
1: And these are opinions, but they're opinions that come after a combined 50 plus years of experience. And like Giuseppe said, me being on both sides of the table, in a leadership role in financial services or in a client facing advisory role. But you know what I got to say? My favorite part of my career is when I created this firm, and it's now been the original founding of the firm, which was slightly different than it is now, is going back now over a decade.
0: Right.
1: It was 2015. And then in its current form, you know, that's since really 2019. And then it only got better. And I don't want your head to get big since you came on board in 2024.
0: As long as I have more hair on my head, if it gets bigger.
1: Yeah, you do have more hair, but I aim to fix that, by the way. I'm going underneath the scalpel to get more hair put on. But that's neither here nor there. The point is that I don't think there's many that offer the high level of experience and capability and value to our clients, especially the way we do things versus what you get on average. And so, again, that's an opinion, but I think all of our clients would agree.
0: It's an opinion based off of what we've seen and experienced and been on. I've been there as a new advisor. I wasn't a portfolio manager. I had no idea what I was doing. I passed the seven, thought I knew stuff, and that went out.
1: You don't know nothing.
0: I don't know anything.
1: Yep. It only comes through experience. Okay. You're listening to The Wise Money Guys, John Scammery, Giuseppe Viscani. Stay tuned. We'll be right back.
2: 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In one of the epic's defining moments, Achilles returns to battle after the death of his beloved friend Patroclus, setting aside his wounded pride to confront the responsibilities that come with greatness. His decision reveals one of the central themes of the Iliad, that true greatness requires more than strength. 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
3: Foundations of Freedom, a look at America's founding principles and the leaders who shaped our nation.
4: Near the end of the Revolutionary War, George Washington received a letter from one of his own officers. Colonel Louis Nicola suggested that America might be better served by a monarchy, with Washington himself as king. Washington firmly rejected the idea. He had spent years leading Americans in a fight for independence from a monarchy. He would not see that victory end with America creating a king of its own. He understood that the cause of the revolution was greater than any one man. His example reminds us that power can be offered, earned, or taken. But character determines whether we use it for ourselves or remain faithful to something greater.
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1: Welcome back to the Wise Money Guys radio show. I'm your co-host, John Scambry. I'm here with my partner, Giuseppe Viscani. And we were talking a little bit about our background and experience. And, you know, timing-wise, it's crucial to be with a firm that has the type of tenure and skill set that we have. And really, you know, is

0: it's becoming less and less or harder to find is where I was going. People that still operate the old fashioned way, looking people in the eye. Now, we have met with people over Teams or Zoom or whatever, but for the most part, most of our clients, although we have clients in many different states now, but most of our clients are right here in Northern California. I would say Nevada. And I like it that way. And I don't know how long it's going to last, but we're going to keep doing it. As long as people want to keep meeting, you know, face to face, shake hands, do business,
1: it's going to last. Where are you going?
0: Well, with the whole digital thing, AI. becoming more and more acceptable to just do things virtually.
1: I don't think that's going to,
0: well,
1: until it gets to the younger generations, until the older generations start dying off, and then the younger generations are inheriting that money because they're easier, because they're already dealing with it on a daily basis. I mean, my kids, 11 and 13 years old, they're using laptops, for everything they do with schoolwork. I didn't. The only kind of computer I worked with when I was in high school was I had a typing class.
0: Giuseppe, there was no computers when I was in high school.
1: You had a horse and buggy.
0: In fact, the typewriters were just an electric typewriter. And we thought that was great because, like my sister, it was a manual.
1: Yeah,
0: typewriter her typing class.
1: We push it over from
0: And then
1: so that's what I'm saying. So it's easier for the younger generations to build that trust on the digital world, the AI. Whereas, like, I don't trust. I use it as a tool now because I think it's great for efficiency.
0: Oh yeah.
1: But do I completely trust it? No.
0: Well, the reality is yes. Experience and everything we're talking about and the things that the past that we come from. I mean, the average age of our client is 60s, 70s.
1: Right.
0: We have, I would say quite a few in 40s and 50s, but the bulk is really retired 60s and 70s.
1: We're close to retirement.
0: We're close to retirement. So if that sounds like you, we're probably a good fit for you. And then of course we have the, 80s and 90 year olds as well. And we do our level best to, meet with the next generation that will be, important to our clients and receiving, the wealth that they've amassed and created over their lifetimes. And so actually to see how this all ties together and how we do things, because all of this sounds great, right? Oh, well, my person's experienced. Yeah. There's experience and then there's actual, skill set, capability, and then more importantly, results. And results matter. Now, that's not saying that, my results need to be, did you make me 20% a year? No. Results are about.
1: Did you get me Moderna and go up 177% a day?
0: Like we talked about. But no, the results are, do you have and understand the money and risk you need to take to have a great retirement financially where you don't have to do what we do? We do the heavy lifting. We're worried about the economy and the markets and interest rates and the next FOMC meeting and what the outcome of, the war will be with Iran on oil prices and inflation and what the print of jobs will be and unemployment and insurance costs up. And
1: we'll
0: go bald for you. And to see that all in action and more importantly, get live examples, real time, on how things are doing, how our portfolios, what they look like, and really the nitty gritty, come to our workshop. It's a free dinner workshop for people who are retired or about to retire that might not be getting the level of capability and relationship and value proposition that we're talking about this morning. Come to that workshop. It's from 6 to 7:30 p.m. on September 16th at Wood Creek Golf Club, and pretty easy to find in Roseville. Put it in any nav or on any phone. Real easy to find in Roseville. It's a great venue. It's going to be great information. It's highly attended. We did one there April. April this year, met wonderful people, ended up with, many new clients. One of the more what's the word I'm looking for?
1: It was very engaging.
0: Engaging. Thank you. The engagement was just awesome. We met, as I said, we met great people, and we found lots of people that needed help that were a fit. And so once again, that's September 16th from 6 to 7:30 p.m. If you're retired or about to retire, call us at 916-967-3500 to register you and your spouse to come to that workshop. We're going to feed you, and I promise you're going to walk away with information that no matter what you decide, if you just come out for a nice dinner, it'll be information that was worth your while.
1: Or you can go to the website.
0: Yep. Oh, yeah. You can register by going to the website, wisemoneyguys.com. Right at the top, you'll see events. Click on events. The first event that comes up is the September 16th. Click on the RSVP, and that'll just ask you for your name, your email, your phone number, so that we can send you a confirmation. And whether you're one person, two people, four people, but if you're one people, two people, four people, you know, make sure that it's, you know, you're retired or about to retire, and you're actually looking
1: seats fill
0: for
1: up.
0: So yeah, because early. Don't just come for the food. I mean, the food's decent, wouldn't you say?
1: We do.
0: We love the food. I mean, the food's decent, but that's not the reason you're going to spend an hour and a half of your time.
1: If you have questions of, you know, am I on track to retired, or I'm worried about certain things in the market. And we just talked with a new, potential client. We'll see what happens, but he's got some worries, and he's like, I'm worried that the market, it's been doing so well. It's been pretty resilient, but I'm thinking that the market's going to take a downturn here pretty soon. He's like, I'm already with an advisor, and they're nice and they're responsive. He's like, I just don't know if they have the edge and like how you guys might be different and so on and so forth. So we're actually, for him, we're actually just doing a portfolio comparison. And he knew kind of how he was invested, but not specifically, but he was able to send us all his positions and how he was invested. And we're pretty surprised in what's inside of there. And, we have some questions on, is he actually being, guided, or did he do this himself? Because some of them have some high embedded costs. Some of them have some risks that he's probably not aware of. And so we do have a follow-up call.
0: But isn't that always the case? I mean,
1: It's more common than not, yeah.
0: And what I mean by that is people are paying an advisory fee. They're thinking they're getting active portfolio management, which we can talk about next segment, what active portfolio management is versus a passive, advisory team or a passive portfolio from an advisory firm that's a centralized management of portfolios, investments that isn't custom to your plan and what your needs are and what your comfort is. And then the lack of knowing what you're actually paying. I mean, it's super common. People think, oh yeah, I'm paying, I just have funds, or I'm not paying a fee, or my advisory fee is cheap, and often it is cheap, and you have fees that you don't know about, and you're not getting an active management, and you're not invested the way you should be, according to the conversations that we're having. And then when we put that in our system and tools and things that we've created over the years, it just blows people away. Yep. I mean, often we're reducing the hidden expenses
1: or risk
0: and reducing the risk, but yet still kicking out the level of performance that you need from a dividend income and total return perspective for lower than what you think, and saving a big portion of that, because we build custom portfolios most of the time with individual investments, individual securities that don't have embedded expenses inside of them on top of the advisory fee.
1: And aside from that, it's just having something that's more aligned with your overall plan and what your needs are, right? Because sometimes what we see is like, oh yeah, I have this account, and then
0: I
1: have an account here, I have an account here, I have this other account, my wife has an account, she's got this other account as well, and then they're all working.
0: Yeah, old 401k plans is the big one, all over the place.
1: They're all working in silos, doing their own thing. We had another experience with a client, and he answered, we had him do a planning engagement.
0: His risk score.
1: Yep, he ran it. he did a planning engagement with us. And so we went through the whole planning exercise with him. And he answered that he was more conservative as far as his risk. Yet his largest account, which was his old 401k, which he still has in his old 401k, format from the company he used to work for, 83% of it's in stocks. So he didn't really
0: realize. But yet he had a risk score below 50.
1: It's 25. Yeah. So it was 25 out of 100.
0: So that means you should be mostly fixed income.
1: And that was like a 28% exposure to stocks. The rest of it's going to be to bonds. So it was a way more conservative allocated model.
0: Again, this is the norm.
1: And he wasn't really aware. Yeah, he wasn't really aware of the risk. And I showed him an actual chart of like, here's the drawdowns. Like, this is what happens when there's volatility in the market. And how much your portfolio of how it's allocated, if you leave it as such.
0: And he's about to retire.
1: It was like 23, 24% drawdowns in a given year versus, you know, what we were looking to do to match him up with his plan. And the drawdown was half as much. And he's like, I didn't really realize that.
0: So if you're wondering what that actually means and how that might be applicable to you, come in for that consultation or sign up for our seminar called 916-967-3500. Keep listening to the Wise Money Guys. We'll be right back.
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0: Hello and welcome back to the Wise Money Guys radio show. I'm, of course, John Scambray, and I'm here with Giuseppe Ascani. And we were talking, Giuseppe and I, during the break, and we're a little hesitant to talk about what we're going to now talk about and announce because let's face it, we get a lot of people coming to our seminars. We get a lot of people coming in for consultations, and we can't take on everybody. That's the reality. No. And sadly, I never, ever, in fact, it drove me crazy when I started this radio show 7 years ago that, and listening to my competitors on their shows, that they would go, yeah, they'd talk about these wonderful things and how great their service is and all the stuff that they do for their clients, whether that's true or not, you know, we've heard otherwise, but And then they go, and yeah, and if you have $1 million, give us a call. And I just thought, well, God, not, you know, don't you want to help more people than just people that have $1 million? And so we've tried for years, at least I've tried for years, to not have a minimum. However, you know, the types of things that we do for our clients do have to have a minimum, not because we don't want to help everybody we possibly could, but we just can't use our best strategies without having something to work with. So we initially instituted that in order to get into our models, which we're going to show you our model performance at the seminars, or if you came in for a no obligation consultation because you can't make September 16th, we would do that, you know, portfolio comparison. Of course, we do a no obligation financial plan, but we're going to show you our models. And those models take a minimum of $250,000 for one of them and $500,000 for the other. That's the only reason why we have that minimum, because we can't build you an investment portfolio made of individual bonds, individual stocks as the primary driver of the performance and income you need without dollars to do so. And the alternatives, you know, take a very, you know, large amount of money as well. So that's why we started having the $250,000 or the $500,000 minimum. Now, where am I going with that? And we literally contemplated this, but we're going to tell you about it at the seminar, the dinner workshop, of course. But we're going to tell you about it, you know, today on the show.
1: You're going to spill the beans.
0: I'm going to spill the beans.
1: Well,
0: I've been frustrated. And this is how this came to be. Go ahead.
1: Let me preface this. Yeah. And we talked a little earlier about how the market changes, the investment industry and the investments change and evolve. And obviously technology evolves too.
0: And the value prop that we need to provide to our clients has changed.
1: And as a firm, we try and evolve with that as well. So this year we've implemented, you know, three different technology applications
0: our tech stack has never been better.
1: Yeah, embedding, incorporating to better run our business and add more value and efficiency, transparency
0: to our clients' portfolios,
1: for both the business and the clients. Yeah, yeah, as well. And part of that is now we're adding something else on.
0: Great
1: segue. as another value add, which John wants to talk about. Because he's super excited. He's
0: like, his fingers are going. Been frustrated. How many times over the years? And the reason why I've been frustrated is we used to have in office an attorney, and his expertise was creating family living trusts for our clients. And he retired a number of years ago. And since then, the level of people, it blows my mind. You own a home, that home's worth seven figures. Maybe it's $1 million, maybe it's 800,000, whatever.
1: Even if it's $500,000.
0: Even if it's $500,000. And then you've got your retirement and it's over $1 million. And then you have, you know, your bank accounts or trust account or individual brokerage account or whatever. Rental and it's property. Several hundred thousand. And then a rental property and all these things. And you want all that effort of building that wealth to go on to the next generation as cleanly as possible. So what do you think
1: and be projected.
0: Those clients ask us about? Because A, they haven't looked at it in decades.
1: Or they don't ask and we talk about it.
0: And we talk about it is a living trust. And so the announcement is, and why we were being cautious around this is because, again, we can't take on all clients. So once again, we have to have a minimum where we're actually including your living trust, your will, your healthcare directives, and your power of attorney, and sending you the questionnaire and the portal to create that for you. We also will be working with a mobile notary because then it will need to be notarized and can offer the legal review with the attorneys, all included in our advisory service. Yep, you heard that. You heard that right. If you have not looked at your trust in a long time, or you don't have a living trust or a power of attorney or healthcare directives, now working with us as your advisor, which it only makes sense, that is included. But here's where I set all that up about our portfolios and all that. We can't do that for everyone. And unfortunately, you're going to have to be have a minimum of $1 million for that to make sense, for us to include us doing that for you. And so once again, come to our workshop or come in for a no obligation consultation and see how we're helping our clients be prepared for this life and the next financially, especially helping your next generation receive all your hard work, all your efforts to build and have, you know, money to take care of yourselves and your family.
1: And I'm going to add one thing. So it's been the old school method of you go to an attorney and they, you know, draw up a living trust and so on and so forth. And right now it can cost anywhere from maybe in the low $1,500 to $3,000.
0: $3,000 for a basic family.
1: But what we've seen
0: at a law firm
1: over the years is that most people, most clients, they just need a basic living revocable trust. And most attorneys, and I know because my cousin is one of them that's still in California, it's boilerplate. And they use a template.
0: You have a cousin and everything. The cement business, you know.
1: garbage
0: business. Yeah. No.
1: But you know, it's pretty boilerplate. So they're not going through and they're like handwriting this and so on and so forth. And
0: no, and 50 state. This, by the way, this is so if our except we have Louisiana. Clients, if the only state that we can't do this for a client is Louisiana.
1: Right. And so weirdly, we have some attorneys that we've referred to, but when it comes to a basic living revocable trust, you know, they come back and clients say, oh, I found an attorney. It's $2,500. And we're just thinking like, that's a lot of money just to spend on. And so we are forming a partnership with a particular company that's well known. Makes sense. We pay the cost, but for us, it makes sense for us. And then we don't pass that on to you as long as you qualify, right? And you have enough assets for us to manage.
0: But
1: right?
0: The
1: it is an added cost for us. But instead of just saying, oh, you know, a lot of times what happens when you're with a big firm, they say, oh, if you have, you know, $1 million to 2.5, you could be into this type of portfolio or that type of portfolio. If you have 2.5 million liquid with us or more, you could be into this segment, work with this portfolio management segment, and they'll put you in individual stocks. And so we already offer that. You have 250,000 or more, you can be in our models. We don't care if you got 2.5 million or not. But now it makes sense that, okay, now you actually have some assets that you should have a trust. Right. You should have something.
0: You should have a will. You should have a power of attorney. Yep. You should have health care directives.
1: We find more than not. Usually when clients have $1 million and above in liquid net worth. And for us, we're just adding that as a value add. It makes it easier. It's more of a one-stop shop. We've had requests before like, hey, do you guys do this and that? We're not attorneys. We're not CPAs. But as things evolve and technology, now there's, you know, multiple
0: platforms
1: out there.
0: We're offering those services.
1: Yep. There's multiple platforms out there and people can do that themselves. But sometimes they don't know what they don't know, right? And we know enough to be dangerous of trusts and taxes and so on and so forth.
0: Well, we've been working with attorneys for decades as far as referring our clients to them.
1: But we don't generate those documents. We don't do people's taxes for them.
0: We don't generate estate documents and have legal advice.
1: Yeah. So instead, we're actually having a liaison that is able to facilitate that and produce the document for you.
0: And include it. Because let's face it, the reason why people don't have it is because they don't want to go meet with an attorney and pay $350 an hour. Right. And it's a convenience thing.
1: Well, it's an extra time. They got to go interview the attorney. Yeah. Maybe they're in town. Maybe they're out of town. They got to figure all this stuff out. Instead of, you know, we can build it into our meetings that we already
0: have. And really, the reality is nobody wants to think about dying. And who this benefits mostly is, you know, again, the next generation, right? Whether that's charities or your kids or grandkids or whatever it is, that's who it primarily benefits. But it also protects you the other things, the healthcare directive, the will, the power of attorney. If you get sick and if we're helping you and you have a $1 million portfolio or greater with us, we're going to include getting that done for you. And we're not going to pass on the cost to you. And the reason why we got to make it $1 million is because Trust me, we would have 100 people going, oh my God, I can get a free, you know, and I don't, and I only have to have $100,000. We can't do it. We can't take on those clients. We don't want to take on all those clients.
1: We don't have the capacity. And here's the other thing too, that we realized is we had another client that already has a trust and they said, oh, I need my trust amended because I'm changing the executor, you know, from this person to that person. She
0: changing beneficiaries, all kinds of stuff. I don't know if I told
1: you this or not, but, and I'll tell you the client afterwards, but I'm not going to say it on air. But she went out to her firm that the attorney retired, but there's somebody that succeeded the retiring attorney.
0: Right.
1: They wanted like $2,000
0: just to do the amendment.
1: Just to amend for changing the executive. I'm like, that's so simple. I was like, no, don't pay that. That's so ridiculous.
0: Yeah.
1: So for,
0: and by the way,
1: this is included that if through this program we end up doing the trust for our client. And let's say a year or 2 years later, because this is what we asked when we interviewed them.
0: Yeah,
1: let's say, what
0: included
1: amendment. What if they need to, an amendment?
0: It's included.
1: Here's the other thing. What if it's very complex and complicated? Like, then what? Do you guys have attorneys that we can?
0: Yes.
1: And instead of $350 an hour, it's $300 flat.
0: Yeah.
1: And so then they can go and have as many 30-minute phone calls with an attorney for all these other things that are needed above and beyond the complexity of a basic living rule. So trust.
0: Let me encourage you before we go to our next break is to call us at 916-967-3500 to register for our seminar on the 16th. 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And once again, that's 916-967-3500. 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
0: 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I'm your co-host, John Scambry, here with a partner. And he's messing with my glasses, which I get so used to having my readers on. I forget they're even on.
1: I was just putting your visor down.
0: Yeah. Yeah, it's they're like, I feel naked if I don't have my readers like hanging on my shirt or on my face.
1: Well, I got to say, you're doing a much better job because you either had a broken one sitting around or you always forget them. Yeah. And you never had
0: them. Oh, I know.
1: So whatever you change in your habits.
0: Yeah, what I change is I bought boxes of them everywhere. So even when I forget one, I can just go, oh, yeah, I got two sitting over there. I got some in the truck.
1: But now I see you either they're on your head or they're hanging off your shirt.
0: Yeah.
1: Whereas before you're like, where are my readers? Oh my gosh.
0: Isn't that weird? The whole vision thing. I swear to God, it just happened overnight. But then I think back, well, maybe it really didn't. But there seems like after 45, there's this switch that all of a sudden they're going, I can't see anything close up.
1: Yeah. But we've had this conversation and this is going down the rabbit hole. Yeah. We won't use up the segment, but all the technology evolving, right? And we have LCD and now we're having LED.
0: Yeah.
1: TVs, LED.
0: Yeah.
1: Computer monitors, LED lights.
0: Oh, I told my cousin about the LED light thing and he was like, I knew it. I knew it. It was too good to be true. You know, you can put light bulbs in and they last for 20 years and you never need to change them. And of course there had to be a downside to it, right?
1: Yeah. Well, and funny enough, I hooked up with a friend I hadn't seen in about 7 years and just the other day, and I don't even know how we got on the subject, but we talked about it and he goes, yeah, he's like, we're changing everything out of our house. He's like, 'cause my wife has migraines and she tied it to that.
0: Well, you know, the reason why we know a lot about various things, whether it doesn't matter what kind of tech is, we're following tech companies, we're following stock information, we're following financial news. We have to be students of that. We'll talk about some of the economic news here before we finish. But the reality is LED lights have become mandatory by the Biden administration. It started with, you know, state level
1: it was
0: rules
1: federal, through the but it energy was, whatever the regulatory
0: right,
1: body
0: but,
1: is.
0: But really the states have now become, especially California, you know, the big enforcers of this. But what we're talking about is Giuseppe was reading a study, shared it with me, that LED lights are actually worse than compact pack fluorescents versus
1: fluorescents.
0: Versus incandescent.
1: Incandescent, yeah, full spectrum versus non-full.
0: Full spectrum versus non-full spectrum, that your mitochondria actually, in essence, dies or doesn't
1: starts to deplenish,
0: doesn't, you know, regenerate under LED light.
1: There's a whole and there's going to be arguments on both sides, but it's interesting that we just I read that study. We had this conversation literally a couple weeks ago, and then old friend of mine connected, then we connected after 7 years, had discussion, and then I don't know how we got on that subject matter, but we were just catching up over, you know, 7 years that we hadn't seen each other. That topic came up and he's like, yep, my wife cannot. He's like, it impacts her. We're switching everything out from LED to the old school bulbs. He's like, actually,
0: they're hard to find.
1: He says, I go to, oh, you know what it was? He was in my truck. I gave him a ride back home. Yeah. He saw a bulb.
0: Yeah.
1: Cause I'm changing mine out.
0: Right.
1: And he's like, he held it up. He says, Reno. I'm like, what do you mean Reno? I said, you get your bulbs in Reno? He's like, yeah. He's like, cause you can't get LED. The only thing you can get out of here is LED in California. Yeah. He's like, so I'm getting all my bulbs. He's like, let me know. I can get them for you.
0: Yeah.
1: I'm like, did you change yours out? He's like, yeah, because my wife is having these migraines. And we tied it to LED and we're changing everything out.
0: You know, anyways. So the point of all of this is that, you know, let us worry about your financial situation and your investments and your income needs and all of that from your investments and your retirement sources.
1: And even your mitochondria.
0: So that you can worry about your health and have the time and lower your stress to get outside. That's what it boils down to. Yeah. Because we sit in front of a computer screen. We sit under fluorescent LED lights way too much. And the point is, if you're not worrying about, you know, watching the screen and the news and what's going on with all these different things that we have to worry about as your investment and portfolio managers, you can be outside playing golf, being with the grandkids, traveling, doing whatever makes you happy, fishing, so on and so forth, camping. So many of our clients, you know, I would say most number one, they want to spend time with kids and grandkids.
1: Of course.
0: But if it's not that, then they're traveling and all that. And we make that all possible because they're not sitting there worried about, God, what's happening with Iran? What's happening with Bessent? So some of the current economic news is Bessent is doing levels of sanctions that have never been done before on a world scale to try to put an end to this Iranian regime and their stronghold on the Strait of Hormuz and on 20% of the oil supply. Right. That's the only reason that we saw inflation, the CPI number, month over month, jump to 3.7, you know, which was a higher print than expected.
1: Right.
0: But that was only because of the price of oil. And you strip out that, and then, you know, it was a lot better, better read.
1: But better read for sure, yeah. He's also doing, purchasing up to $4 billion in treasuries.
0: He's picked
1: 10-year yield has shot up to, you know, over 4.7. So that's come down a little bit.
0: So he's trying to bring the longer dated, at least the 30-year and the 10-year, you know, down. And then they'll issue more, you know, T-bills and two-year treasuries. Yeah. So
1: which helps the government to kind of balance out, artificially lower the yield on the 10-year. And then the 10-year, we've talked multiple times on the importance of that and the barometer. And that has to do with mortgage rates and borrowing rates and so on and so forth. So
0: here's where we'll end it. Interest rates as an investor are still high, you know, on average. And so don't procrastinate. 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Come to our workshop on the 16th or come in for a no obligation consultation. 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I promise you won't be disappointed. Call 916-967-3500. I hope you enjoyed listening to the Wise Money Guys, John Scamber and Giuseppe Viscani. We certainly enjoyed talking to you all this fine Saturday afternoon. Come back and listen to us next week and have a great day. Bye, all.
1: Have a good weekend.
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16: Breaking news this hour from townhall.com. I'm Michael Harrington. A federal appeals court ruling is triggering a new fight over political advertising rates, with both parties pressuring local TV stations ahead of the 2026 midterms. Here's correspondent Ron Taylor.
17: The Fourth Circuit overturned an FCC rule allowing political parties and super PACs to receive the same discounted rates as individual candidates. Axios reports Democrats are saying stations could face campaign finance violations if they offer outside groups those discounts. Republican attorneys disagree, calling the Democratic warning legally unsupported and threatening complaints against stations that change their policies. Republicans plan to appeal the ruling, which could determine how far campaign dollars go this fall. Ron Taylor reporting.
16: New York City Mayor Zoran Mamdani is taking another shot at Amazon, and critics warn shoppers could pay the price. Correspondent Richard Boyd.
18: Mayor Mamdani supports a Teamsters-backed bill requiring Amazon to directly hire delivery couriers. One study estimates the mandate could add $664 a year to the average New York household's costs, while putting up to 5,000 jobs at risk. Critics say the policy could drive operations out of the city, making delivery slower and more expensive. Richard Boyd reporting.
16: Iran's economy is poised for more instability as the Trump administration tries to convince other countries to end all financial dealings with the Islamic Republic. A decision by the UAE to suspend trade relations with Iran last week kickstarted the latest effort by the administration. Tropical storm Carina has strengthened into a hurricane in the Pacific Ocean. The National Hurricane Center says it could become a major storm this week. Carina is currently far out to sea and not threatening land. It had maximum sustained winds this morning of 80 miles per hour. More on these stories at townhall.com.
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23: This is Hugh Hewitt for townhall.com. The Islamic Republic is reeling as summer closes. Operation Economic Outcast is squeezing an already flustered and failing regime. As that regime grows increasingly desperate, there are warnings that Iran may well be considering one or even many October surprise attacks on Israel, the United States, or anywhere that its weapons or terrorists can reach. America's military is certainly prepared, but the public ought to be braced too. Aging revolutionaries in Tehran, whose dreams and fantasies lie in ruins around them, are unlikely to surrender power and go quietly into exile. So the idea of a grand gesture through suicidal attacks has to appeal to the remnants of the once powerful but now nearly spent regime. Fanatics with nothing to lose pose a specific kind of threat, and it's not a rational one. Americans should support President Trump, the efforts of Operation Economic Outcast, and the military as the Islamic Republic plays out its last few desperate moves. I'm Hugh Hewitt.
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25: Welcome, welcome. I'm Awesome John, and you too are awesome. You are a treasure. Today, I'm going to talk about leadership. Specifically, I'm going to talk about leading volunteers, but what I'm talking about leading volunteers, works in all cases of leadership, not just for volunteers. However, I find leading volunteers takes a higher level of leadership than, say, if you're like the boss at work. If you tell people what to do when they're volunteers and say, you do this, you do that, then if they feel like they're being used, manipulated, pushed around, or just a cog in the wheel, they'll likely just walk away and go, heck with that, and they'll be gone. And so you can't use those common methods when leading volunteers. They don't have to be there. So that requires a deeper level of leadership where they want to follow, not because they're kind of coerced into it. Like a boss telling employees what to do, they kind of have to do what you say as the boss, or they might lose their jobs. At least that's what they're thinking. So it definitely applies to leading volunteers, but what I'm talking today, of course, applies to all kinds of leadership roles. I find there's different levels, and I think the lowest level of leadership is what would be called positional leadership, where you're the leader just because you have that role, that title, like you're the boss, and people kind of have to do what you say just because of the hierarchy, the way things are set up. But if you want a higher level of leadership, it requires a deeper level of leadership. You might be wondering, well, like, I'm not a leader, you know, why does this matter? And the truth is, we are all leaders in some capacity or other. So we all influence in some way or another, even if all you do is pick the movie you're going to watch in your relationship, you're leading. And if we want to keep our agency in the world and be able to choose what is good for us and to have good boundaries in relationships, it requires a certain level of leadership. It requires us to put out there what we would like, what we need. And that involves influencing other people, and that's a form of leadership. So in a sense, what I'm talking today is not just for people who are in kind of an official leadership capacity, but really for everyone. Everyone is at some point or another in a type of influencing role, which means you're leading. And if you're setting boundaries in a good way, or I guess even if a not so good way, that's leadership. And so how do we lead well? How do we lead where we can set boundaries with people, we can put out there what we want, what we desire, and work with other people? And how do we lead in a way where people want to follow and people want to do what we are influencing them for, where it's a choice for them and they want to? And just so you know, leadership is a really big topic. There's lots involved in leadership. So leading others in some situations might require, you know, certain types of interactions and encouragement different than other situations. It depends on who you're leading and what you're leading for as to how it might look. But what I'll talk about today are things that will apply to most leadership situations that you're in. And there's a lot involved. And I'm going to talk about a few things here, and I certainly can't talk about everything involved with leadership in all cases, everywhere. But in general, you know, if you're not like at war and in the army, for example, you know, if you want to influence people and give them a chance to choose in and opt in for what you are proposing in a good styled leadership, in whatever capacity it is, what I'll talk about today will apply for sure. So the first thing that I think is important is, a lot of times there's this idea out there that leaders are born and that's it. You're born a leader or not. And I find that that's not really true. That people can learn leadership, and some people might be more naturally gifted in leadership. They might kind of have a natural skill set there, or maybe they didn't have to work very hard at it. But everybody can learn to lead, and the more we lead, the better we get at it. And what I find is that being a good leader involves who we are as a person. And so in a sense, it kind of is like we are the leader. It's not just some set of techniques that we use, but who we are and how we show up can be something that we can develop and grow in. So it's kind of both. But we lead from who we are primarily, not just use this technique, use this skill, say these specific words, and now you're a good leader. It doesn't really work that way. And so I would say that one truth about leadership, I'm going to talk about a bunch of truths today, is that leadership is both taught and caught. And it's not just something we're born with. We can be taught leadership. We can also hang out with people and catch leadership just by hanging out with them and watching them and seeing them and kind of modeling our leadership style after them. And sometimes, you know, when we're taught leadership, the deeper levels of leadership, you know, in terms of how we're showing up as a person, oftentimes are not what's taught, but it's something that we kind of acquire along the way, watching other leaders, you know, patterning ourselves after other people, or just trying things and going, well, dang, that didn't work, and learning to do it differently. And so leadership is often kind of a deeper level. At least great leadership is where we step into not just a role, but we step into a personhood of leadership along the way. And you don't need to be perfect as a leader. You don't need to have it perfect before you step into the role. Yeah, anyone can step into the role of leader and learn by experience. That's oftentimes how it works. The practice of leading helps people learn when, where, and how leadership principles are applied by the doing of it. And I think that's normal. And so if you want to learn leadership, you can pick small places where you just try to influence. And so you're not trying to tell people what to do. You do this, you do that, you do this other thing. That's not really great leadership anyways, but I don't know, you get involved in a group and say, hey, what if we did this? And just put it out there. And that's, you're initiating leadership at that point. And you get to learn how to lead just by the doing of it. And just note that leaders do not need to be in the position of leadership to lead. So even in the workplace, oftentimes a person leading is not the same person as the boss. It might be the same as the boss, but it could be that the boss is the person with the title, but the real leader is someone else in the group. It works that way often, not always necessarily. And if that's you, if you end up being that leader and you're not the person who holds the title, I suggest being compassionate and graceful and working with the person who has the title. You don't want to wrest control away from that person, but be helpful as much as you can and support, and yet you can still influence. And you can work with the person who's the boss, even though you're the actual leader. And like I was mentioning earlier, position leadership is really the lowest form of leadership. And that idea comes from John Maxwell, who's written many books on leadership and leading. He's got this one book that talks about, I think it's called The Five Levels of Leadership, where he talks about these different levels. And the lowest level is a person who has the position of leader. And one way you can tell if that's you or even someone else is if they step out of that role, if they no longer have the title, is anyone else going to be following them? And if the answer is probably not, then they're probably just a positional leader. Now, I'm not saying positional leadership is bad necessarily. It's just the first step. It's kind of the first stage of leadership that a lot of people find themselves in. But the other stages is where more real leadership is involved, and that position leadership probably is not going to cut it when it comes to leading volunteers. Volunteers are probably not going to just follow you because that's your title. Some may, but a lot of volunteers are not looking to just do what you say. They won't respond to org charts. They won't respond to directives. You go do this, you go do that. Volunteers respond more to an invitational style leadership than just a command style of leadership, which requires a deeper level of leadership. And so the truth number two, like I was talking about earlier, is leadership is not a position or a title, although having the position or the title might give you an opportunity to start practicing leadership. True leadership is not equivalent to that position

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1: The Bible says, "The eyes of the Lord run to and fro throughout the whole earth to show himself strong on behalf of those who love and trust him." If you love and trust the Lord, he's going to show himself strong on your behalf today.
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2: Or I see that it's true that leadership is just influence. Now, influence could be manipulation. I'm not saying it should be. And good leadership really, I think, goes beyond manipulation. A lot of people are manipulative, and I suppose that might be leading, but I wouldn't qualify that as good. I think manipulation is... It's not really great because it's kind of, I don't know, in a way forcing a person to do what you want. It's manipulating them into doing it rather than really giving them the choice, where real leadership is more about invitation and letting the person choose than it is about manipulating them into doing what you want. And we'll talk more about this right after the break.
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2: Welcome back. Today I'm talking about leadership. Leadership is influence. So a lot of what I'm talking about today applies to just being influential as well. And when we're a leader, when we're a good leader, that doesn't mean we're a manipulator, that we're going to coerce people into doing what we want. Good leadership doesn't involve getting leverage on somebody and coercing them into doing what you want. I know we see that a lot of movies and TV shows. That's not great. I think that's actually, I think it's pretty horrible. True leadership is where people want to follow you. And having good influence is where you can have agency over your life, where you can say, hey, I'm willing to accept this. I can do that. This is great, but this is out of bounds for me. This is not something I'm willing to do. And be able to influence and to set those boundaries, that's a part of leadership as well. So leadership really is relationals and relationship skills, not just leading groups. But of course, it is leading groups as well. And so today I'm mostly talking about just leading groups, in particular leading volunteers, where the people following don't have to be there. They can go, this is not working for me. Heck with this. I'm going to go off and find something else more interesting, more attractive for me to be involved in. And so we have to lead with a higher level than we would, say, if we're just a manager or a boss in a company, for example. And before the break, I was talking a couple things about leadership is influence. And I was talking about how the real leader in a group might not be the person with the title. And if you want to be that person, or if maybe you just find you are becoming that person because people are looking to you for direction, looking for your opinion, they want to see how you see things, it might just be happening automatic. So if it turns out you're a leader or want to be, but you don't have the title, you're not stuck. You can lead even though you're not the person with the title.

0: best way is to cooperate with that person. So you could see something that needs to be done. Maybe it's something you're motivated to do and it's not being done. And you could just say, hey, it looks like it would help if someone did, and then name what that thing is and say, if you don't mind, I'd like to take that on. And this way, you're not fighting with them. You're just saying, hey, there's an area here. I think it would be good if someone, you know, helped with that. And that's something I'm interested in. And you're leaving it open. You know, if the leader says, yeah, that's not very important right now. You know, we really need to focus our effort on this. You know, could you wait and do that later? That could be an okay response from the positional leader. But it's cooperating with them and giving them room to hold on to their leadership, even though you're influencing them. And so just because they have the title doesn't mean you can't influence the boss or the person with the title. So you don't need to say, hey, you're doing it wrong. This needs to be done. You don't need to make them wrong. You can just say, hey, it looks like there's a gap here and I think it'd be helpful and I'd like to do that. And that way you're not resisting the leader. You're not putting them on the defensive and that kind of thing, making them or inviting them to resist what you want. You're working with them. And so, you know, it's also not helpful to say, hey, this thing isn't being done. You're wrong. You should do it or that should be done. That's putting more work on them. The leader probably has plenty of already going on. And you can just, you know, suggest that, hey, this could be done and work with them. Or if it's super essential, you could just step in and start filling in some of the gaps. And you can just check in with the leader, make sure everything's still all okay with them. And that should be fine as well. It depends on the leader. But it's kind of a dance. You're trying to fill in, you're trying to co-lead, but they're involved in the dance as well. So you're not stepping on their toes in the dance and all of that. And so you can be a leader, even though you're not the person with the title. Another truth about leaders, and this is one I've had to learn, is that leaders are not perfect. And if you think about it on the surface, you go, oh yeah, well, that makes sense, of course. But I think a lot of people hold the idea that they are the leader because they're perfect. Or if not perfect, that they make good choices more often than not. And so we think they're better than other people. That's why they're the leader. But that's not really true. Leaders can make bad decisions at times. Leaders sometimes don't act like leaders. Sometimes they're going through something and it's pretty hard. Leaders can have weaknesses and blind spots just like anyone. And this is why I say that good leadership involves who we are as you know, how do we show up? Who are we as we're showing up in the world as the leader makes a pretty big difference. Whereas a really good leader will have done a lot of personal growth and will be able to take criticism, take feedback, and go, oh, you're right, there's a gap over here, let's help with that, and be able to work with people as opposed to just being defensive. And then suddenly if there's, you know, negative feedback, assuming people are trying to, you know, tear us down or take over our role, they just want power, you know, those kinds of assumptions would be kind of a low level of leadership type of assumptions that someone might make. And that would be a leader's not as good as one who's done a lot of the personal growth and can make room for other people. And they're not trying to be perfect and they're not trying to look good in front of everybody else. They're just trying to influence the project to a successful completion. So I think one of the hardest things for a lot of folks when they become a leader for the first time is they feel like they have to get it right all the time. And if we could just let go of that and just realize we can make mistakes and mistakes can be fixed and it doesn't have to be perfect all the time out the gate, then we can just take a whole lot of pressure off of us. And if we don't have to be perfect out of the gate, then we can lead and take input from others as we're leading and realize that we don't have to be the one to make all the decisions either. And we're just trying to coordinate the group to a successful outcome for the whole team and not just for us. Good leaders will recognize their weaknesses and fill those gaps with people who are strong in those areas. Good leaders know that they're part of a team and they don't need to be the be-all, end-all of everything going on. Great leaders admit their failings to others and change directions and apologize when needed. So kind of what I was alluding to earlier is your team is limited by your capacity as a leader. So your ability to lead, your capacity as a leader, your capacity to face uncomfortable things, your ability to be open to other people's perspectives, all of that will either open up your team to possibilities or limit your team. Your team is limited by your capacity as a leader. So I was at this leadership training event in the past. As an example, our group of about 50 or so were supposed to get over this 20-foot wall. We had 10 to 15 minutes to talk about it and plan it first, and then we're supposed to get everyone over the wall. Once we got started, we were not supposed to talk. So this was no talking. All the talking had to be done in those 10 to 15 minutes in advance. This was leadership training, so I thought maybe I could give it a go. I could try leading. But when they told us what we had to do, I waited. I'd never done something like this before. I didn't know how to get over the wall. I felt if I was going to lead, I was supposed to tell people what to do. And so I sat there and waited because I didn't know what to tell people. And then one of the other participants jumps up and asks, "Has anyone done this before? Tell us what we should do to get over the wall." And that person, who had no idea how to get over the wall, was leading the group by asking. So that's an example. My ability to lead in that moment was limited by my capacity, which included my beliefs about what a leader does and what a leader needs to do. The leader doesn't need to know all the answers in order to lead, is one of the things that I learned there. So in a way, it was still a good leadership activity for me. I still learned, even though I didn't really lead in that moment. So I think the more we lead, the more we watch and pay attention to leadership, the more we see what it is and what it isn't, and how we often limit our ability to lead because we feel like it has to look a certain way, and it doesn't. And so if you want to be a leader, I think it's good to take time to do some personal development, to examine beliefs we have about the world, about leadership itself, about ourselves, about our capacity, about how other people operate. For example, if we're highly cynical of other people and believe people have the worst interests at heart for us, it might be pretty hard to lead others. And that would be an example of a way or a place to grow to become a better leader. We'll talk more about this right after the break.
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0: Welcome back. Today I'm talking about leading, in particular, leading volunteers, where those people don't have to be there. So we can't just tell them what to do. We can't just say, well, I'm the boss, so you need to do this and you need to do that. Here's your task. Here's this one. That doesn't work with volunteers. Volunteers need to be led at a higher level than, say, the workplace, for example. So it requires a better leadership style, and this deeper, or what do you want to call it, higher leadership style works in all capacities of leadership, not just for volunteers. It's just leading volunteers requires it for it to work, whereas other situations may not really require the deeper level leadership. But this deeper level leadership is a better way to lead, and you'll find that your team will work better if you're using a deeper level of leadership, even though it's not required, because your team will want to follow you, and that makes a huge difference. So before the break, I was talking about different truths of leadership, talking about some principles as well. And so the principle I was talking about before the break was that our leadership is limited by our own capacity. So it's good to grow our capacity. This includes our capacity to be in relationships with people, our relational capacity, our intellectual capacity as much as we can, emotional intelligence, our capacity there. Our mindsets would include our beliefs about what is true and what is true about people How does the world work? And those kinds of things. It helps to grow in all these areas to become a better leader. As an example, in the workplace, oftentimes where I've worked, often there was an attitude that if something went wrong, then they must blame somebody for what went wrong and then go after the person in some capacity or other. That was pretty common. That was a common belief. And so everybody in the workplace wanted to make sure they never messed up, so they would never become the person who was blamed, so they could stay under the radar. Who knows, if you're blamed, you know, three times, what does that mean? Is it three strikes and you're out? You know, it creates this very tough work environment. And that's just kind of what I grew up in when I was first fresh out of college. That's just the way it looked. And I thought, well, that's the way workplaces are. And then we had a boss who really challenged this idea. So something went wrong, and then the immediate response was, well, whose fault is it? And his response was, wait a minute, we don't really have to cast blame before we can fix the problem. I think this boss was a really good leader compared to previous ones we've had. He realized there are different ways of seeing things and things that are more supportive in a work environment than others. And that's an example of a mindset shift or mindset growth that would really help in leadership. So if you want to be a leader, if you want to influence, it's good to learn about these mindsets. Good leaders read lots of books where they learn. So I think there can be fictional books where we can learn too, but generally leaders read other kinds of books, self-help books, you know, leadership books, personal growth books, however you want to categorize those things. They read lots of books. So this is non-fiction books that they read. Good leaders work on themselves. Many leaders set personal goals. Sometimes the goal is not as important as the working towards the goal and what we learn as a person trying to achieve the goal. Many leaders have counselors, mentors, and coaches, and that's pretty common. And being a leader, like we mentioned before, is not about perfection. Another principle about leadership is that leaders don't have to be perfect. They don't have to get it right all the time. They don't have to make good decisions all the time. Leaders are just there to help the whole group achieve a positive outcome collectively as a team. And another big part of leadership, another principle, is that the leaders don't need to make all the decisions. Quite a few years ago, I was a project leader at work, and I didn't say anything about it, but it just sort of happened. I looked up and found there were people lined up outside of my office asking me this question or that question. What about this? How should we do this? What about this other thing? And all day long, I was answering questions and making decisions because everybody wanted me to make all the decisions. And I was overwhelmed with decisions, and I couldn't do the other work I wanted to do because I was having to decide for everybody else how they did their work. Leaders don't have to make all the decisions. And it didn't take too long before I started asking people, well, what do you think you should do? You know, which choice would you make? And after a while, slowly they stopped coming because I wasn't making the decisions for them. I kept putting it back on them. They're like, oh, I guess I don't really need to come here and ask, do I? And I'm like, no, you don't. You can just make the choice. But I had to learn that by experience. Leaders don't have to make all the decisions. They don't need to be involved in everything. I think one of the things that leaders do, especially when leading groups, is they share the goal. It's they're going out and saying, this way, this is the way we're going, this is the direction the project should take. They don't need to be involved in the minutiae of every little detail along the way. They're sharing the goal. They're saying, this is the outcome we're trying to achieve together. I have another personal experience around this as well. I was a leader in an exercise, and the team members were given a slip of paper each with symbols on the paper. I was the leader. I was given a slip of paper which said, find the common symbol among everyone's slips of paper. So I started to write out instructions. And before I could get a message out to the people, we had to write our message on paper all the, you know, for the exercise. It's just the way it was structured. My team started sending messages to each other pretty rapidly. They were saying this, saying that, all this stuff. And I was going, oh, well, maybe they know what we're supposed to be doing too. And so I kind of reduced my level of activity and direction. I just assumed the whole team knew what they were doing because they were busy. And it turned out they didn't know. I started asking specific questions. What symbols do you have? And I got answers like a triangle is one of them. So I didn't know what the other ones were. And I got other responses saying, I'm not telling. And I got other ones saying, you mean all of them? Because they didn't know what the goal was. They had no idea what the shared goal was. They were just being busy. And 30 minutes had passed, and we still didn't know the common symbol on all the slips of paper. And the thing I learned is that people can appear very busy, and they aren't necessarily working towards the same goal that we want them to work on. As the leader, it's our job to share the goal. That's why it's good for the leader to get everybody together, not talk to everyone one at a time, but everybody together and saying, this way, this is where we're going. This is the desired outcome. We want it to look kind of like this when we're done. And the leader doesn't have to name all the specifics, but to share the main goal. We want this product developed. It needs to work at least this way. Or with volunteers. This is the outcome we're working towards. So that everybody works together. So depending on your situation, you might need to get detailed, like a team in a rowing race. There's a person who would call out when everybody's supposed to row together, so everybody's synchronized. But in real projects and things we're working on, it might not need to be that specific, that well-timed. We just need to be working towards the same goal. And a big part of that is trying to find out why we're trying to accomplish what we're working on. There's a book out there from Simon Sinek called Start With Why. Talks about there's the how, the what, and the why. And oftentimes we ask how before we even know what it is we're doing. And we do figure out what it is we're doing before we even know why it is. And we jump in with details, we're grubbing around in the how before we even know what we're trying to accomplish, and we haven't even really talked about why we're doing it. I think trying to ask why is this important, really helps us figure out what it is we're ultimately trying to accomplish. Oftentimes we activity we're doing, and it's a means to an end, not necessarily the end in itself. And if we are able to figure out what the end is, then the how can change. If what we're working on, the specifics of it isn't working, we don't just give up. We can go, well, there might be another way to accomplish that. It's kind of it's similar to like when I teach a class. So I do trainings. I teach adults, adult training. My goal as a trainer, I'm not set on just going over the material, going over the content. The content is there, sure. But my goal as the trainer is to cause my students to learn, not necessarily go through the content. The content for some people might be really confusing. And it might be better for me to say, well, let's forget this content. Let's forget these words. Let's just set the chapter aside for now. And let's just talk about what it's explaining in it. And man, I might just set it aside and draw diagrams and go, and then there's this, and then it needs to work like that. And if you want to accomplish this, these are the important parts of it. And I might get done and I might not even gone through the content of the chapter at all. There's a goal. And then the end goal when I'm training is to cause people to soak in what I'm presenting and to learn, not necessarily just to go through the content. And that's a good example or an analogy of what I'm talking about here. And we'll talk more about this right after the break.
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0: Welcome back. Today I'm talking about leading, particular leading volunteers, but what I'm talking about applies in many situations. Could be applied to the workplace or other organizations where we're leading. It can apply to influencing people and relationships. It's all over the place. It's relational. It's about leading. It's about setting direction and those kinds of things. But primarily, it's about influence in a way where we're guarding relationships and we're guarding the team and we're getting a win for the team, even if it's a team of just two people. That's what leadership really is. Before the break, I was talking about getting to the goal and sharing the goal. What is the goal you're trying to accomplish in this particular endeavor? Why are we doing this? What's the main thing that's important here? And that ties into this other principle, which is it doesn't have to look a certain way. So the specifics, the mechanics, the whatever is going on are possibly a way to reach that goal, but certainly not the only way to reach that goal. So I don't know if you're in a group and you're developing a product to sell. It could be that you decide partway through that the product you're making needs to be a little different than what you set out. And it doesn't have to be that original idea that was thought of before the project started. It doesn't necessarily have to look a certain way. If you've got an end goal and you identify why it is you're doing the certain activity, what's the main thing there, then other paths forward can emerge and be a little better. The analogy I was sharing before the break is when I'm training adults, I honestly have to just go through the material that is presented. I don't have to go through all the slides. I could turn the slides off. If it's not working, I shouldn't keep doing that. The goal is for my audience to soak in what I'm presenting, not to just go through the material. The material is one way, but not the only way. And going through the material is one of those things where it doesn't have to look a certain way. I can set the materials aside and take a whole different approach if my audience is different. So I think it's good to have specific plans, but to be flexible on them. If it's not working, it's time to try something else. The thing about leadership is really about people. So leadership is not about manipulating people to produce a result. Leadership is about inviting people to be on the team to work together. So a big part of leadership is about cultivating relationships and preserving relationships along the way. It's not just about this one outcome. The next project, the next task, the next milestone is not as important as the people and the relationships there. We need to guard the relationships. When trust is broken, it takes a whole lot longer to get things done. So this current project, this current task or milestone is one of many. If we break trust, if we damage relationships, then the next task, the next project, the next milestone will be so much slower than it was before. And so really it is about the people and getting the people to coordinate and work together for a win for the team. And it's not just producing a specific outcome. It's about not just the current project, but it's the next one and the one after that as well. We need to build the team, and that's equally as important as it is about the current project, maybe even more so. Which means, which is principle number four, that we need to be invitational. We need to invite people to come alongside and work with us as part of the team. We need to lead by permission, not as a part of a coercion or a manipulation or anything like that. We shouldn't be thinking, oh, if I say this thing just the right way, then I can get people to do what I want. That's more of a manipulation and a coercion approach. We need to be upfront and open and like, this is what we're trying to accomplish, and this is what needs to get done, and who's in, and let people volunteer and opt in, which means we need to make room for other people. We need to make room for their wishes and their dreams too. And maybe people on the team have awesome ideas and they didn't come from us as the leader. And it's good to look at those ideas as well, and maybe they're even better than what we had before. It's a team effort, not a leadership effort. If it all is based on the leader, if all the decisions are made by the leader, if the vision is cast by the leader and the leader tells everyone what to do and makes all the decisions, you only get a result that one leader can produce. Sure, the leader has help along the way, so there's many, many hands making the work light, but you can only produce what that one leader is capable of producing. If you invite the team to be a part of the creative process and to be a part of the decision-making along the way, frequently you'll get something way better than that, what that one leader could produce along the way. Now, it's possible the leader might have a very clear, specific vision, and you know, if there's other people, those ideas get involved and it takes too many changes in direction, maybe it's diminished from what that person could produce as their single vision, but frequently that's not really the case. Oftentimes, being able to pivot and make different choices along the way gives a better result than what the person could think of, that one leader could think of at the beginning of the project. And so it's important to include everyone. It's about what the team can do, not just what the leader can do. When we lead, it's about we, not just me. And that's another principle. Leaders naturally think about the whole group and what's going on with the group. They're not really thinking about just themselves and what's good for them. And this is a really big mental shift for a lot of people. A lot of times we go through the world, we're thinking, okay, well, I'm good, I'm set, I'm fine. Other people can take care of themselves. They're good, hopefully, but you know, as long as I'm good, I'm fine. Everything I need is taken care of. But a person who's more naturally bent towards leadership, they're thinking more of in a leadership mindset, is they're thinking about the whole group. How does the whole group cross the finish line, not just me? It's a team effort, and it's about the win together, not just the win for myself. And oftentimes we don't think about the group collectively. I think a lot of times as we've grown up, we've thought of it as competition. We think of it as a game where I win or you win. It's a competition. And so I need to beat you in this endeavor rather than we win together. It's a pretty big shift for some of us to think about how do we win together, not just trying to make it work for myself. If you think about it, if you take your family to Disneyland, you let everyone go on the rides they want to, and you make sure everyone has lunch, and you make sure everyone gets home at the end of the day, and you're concerned about the whole family, not just what you want at the park, because you know you've brought your family. And the same thing with leading. You'd be concerned with everybody. Check in with people. How are they doing? How are things working? How is it working for them, not just how are they accomplishing the task? It's about everybody working together, not just are the individuals, you know, getting what they want. It's a bit of both, but it's a team effort, and it's all about we, not just me. So there's a lot to leadership, as you can see. I've not even gone through all the stuff I had prepared for today, so we'll probably have a part two. There's a lot to leadership, but a big part is making sure that the people are doing well and then let the people accomplish the goal. And so good leaders will support the team and let the team do what they're supposed to do to where the team achieves the goal. And the leader really is just there to support. I think a good way to think of is good leadership is the leader sees themselves as a servant to support the team rather than a person who's the spearhead on the team. And there's a pretty big difference in that mindset. And so I think I'd encourage any of you who want to lead more is to just start practicing in little small steps. Practice influencing, practice invitational leadership styles, practice making room for other people, practice, you know, guarding relationships as you're influencing and not seeing leadership as a coercion or a manipulation to get what you want, but as an invitation and putting out there what you'd like to see and working with others to accomplish goals together. So hopefully you found something useful in today's show. You've been listening to the Impact Hour. Thanks for listening.
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17: Breaking news this hour from townhall.com. I'm Michael Herring. Congresswoman Alexandria Ocasio-Cortez is shaking up her team with several departures and some new aides. Correspondent Bernie Bennett explains.
18: The personnel change comes months before the progressive leader will decide whether to launch a presidential campaign. She's also weighing a run for Senate Minority Leader Chuck Schumer's seat, which is also up in 2028. AOC's years-long campaign manager and senior advisor Oliver Hidalgo Wolobin is departing in September. Fiorella Beeney, a longtime aide to AOC, took over as interim campaign manager this month. The moves have coincided with the expansion of the portfolio of AOC's chief of staff, Mike Koska. Bernie Bennett reporting.
17: Texas is emerging as a powerful alternative to California, attracting residents, businesses, and investment from across the country. Here's correspondent Ken Lorman.
19: IRS data show Texas gained roughly 1.5 million residents from other states between 2012 and 2023, and that meant billions in additional household income. Census data indicate Texas led the nation in domestic migration in 2024 and 2025. University of Virginia projections suggest Texas could surpass California as America's most populous state by the late 2040s as business and energy investment continue expanding. Ken Lorman reporting.
17: Iceland's voters have rejected a referendum to restart negotiations to join the European Union. RUV, the national broadcaster, says opponents defeated the measure by a margin of 53% to 47%. The result will put the issue to rest for the second time in about a decade after a Euro-skeptic government ended EU talks. The referendum was held amidst a variety of geopolitical concerns. Opponents cited fishing rights and existing benefits of EU single market. More on these stories at townhall.com.
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2: All right, welcome to the show, everybody. I'm your host, Kenny Michaels. It is great to be here today. What a show we got planned for you. I am so juiced. If you think before that I come to these shows with energy, these past shows I've done, I was a dead fish compared to what I am today. Let's go! Gold's rallying. Anyway, welcome to the show. I'm so stoked, people. I can't even tell you how many people tune into this show that are making great money in gold and silver, staying off the government, taking all their money. Praise God for that. Let's go, let's go, let's go. Welcome to the show. I'm your host, Kenny Michaels. This is Striking Gold. I'm going to turn the phone lines on right now. Bang, they're on. The number to get me live right now is 888-961-0222. You can call into the show if you have a question. Talk about moving your retirement account into physical gold and silver. Talk about moving your cash in the bank into physical gold and silver. You can follow me on YouTube right now to do this show. You want to watch me do this show live right now, go to YouTube, type in Striking Gold with Kenny Michaels. They should have Striking Gold with the good-looking, sexiest guy on radio, Kenny Michaels. But by the time you type all that in, the show will be over. So just type in Striking Gold with Kenny Michaels. By the way, follow me on Instagram. We're getting follower after follower after follower. I have 3 followers now. Keep going. Go to Instagram. Type in Striking Gold with Kenny Michaels. All right, before I tell you all the excitement about gold and silver, before I tell you what everyone's saying where gold is going, and hold on to your hat, I have to share something with you. There are very few places when I go out to eat, there are very few places that I can honestly say is the best meal I ever had. And I stumbled across a place that I just want to share with everybody. They're located in Temecula, California. Temecula, you know, the heart of what is it? The wine country, right? So if you're a drinker of wine, I am not. I don't drink. But my wife does, loves her white wine. Anyway, Temecula, California, kind of San Diego area-ish. There is a restaurant called the Gambling Cowboy. Woohoo! The Gambling Cowboy, yeehaw! And it is the best steak I've ever had. There's a guy by the name of Daniel who's the executive chef who I got the pleasure of meeting. Ladies and gentlemen, this meal, I truly believe that the Lord has the recipes from Daniel. So when you go to heaven, the Lord serves the Gambling Cowboy steaks. I'm positive. So when you're in California next time, or you're in California, go to San Diego, go to Temecula, go to the Gambling Cowboy. I promise you it's the best meal you've ever had in your life. The brie cheese. Oh, my gosh. You got to get the brie appetizer. All right. Welcome to the show. I'm Kenny Michaels. This is Striking Gold. So gold and silver mania is finally here. That doesn't come from me. That comes from the Wall Street Journal. Gold and Sylvia. If you have a mania for Sylvia, good for you. But gold and silver mania is finally here, according to the Wall Street Journal. The Wall Street Journal says gold raises the value of money, so gold in your IRA raises its value. Unbelievable what's happening. JP Morgan, gold will hit an all-time high in 2026. There's not many months left in 2026. The surge is on. In the last week, gold shot up over $400 again, an ounce. We're almost to 5,000. Now, I am one of these people that does not like to toot my own horn other than the fact I'm incredibly good looking. But I will share this. I told you so. I've been saying for months, you better get to gold. You're going to miss out. You're going to miss out on the greatest growth in your retirement account you've ever seen in your life and the greatest growth on your cash in the bank you've ever seen in your life if you don't move now into gold and silver. The rally is on. The global head of commodities from Goldman Sachs said this. He says, gold and silver prices are in the first inning. We're in the first inning. The game just started. We're in the first inning. He said, when the ninth inning gets here, people in gold and silver will see their life changed. Wow. When the ninth inning gets here. It's not going to extra innings. It's going to the ninth inning. And we're just in the first inning. So now's the time. And by the way, if you bought gold and silver through a retirement account or cash through one of my shows, my show's been running a couple years, since one of my shows, buy more. Hurry up. Your portfolio's already doing well and it's going to explode here. Now's the time to add to it. And if you have yet to move your retirement account into gold and silver, you better do it now. The rally is on. The rally is on. Gold is almost to 5,000. Silver's over 70. Here we go. Let's go. The excitement is worldwide about what's happening. Worldwide. And our Treasury Secretary, Scott Bessent, listen to this, talks about gold this week. And I saved a clip of that for you to hear this. Scott Bessent is our Treasury Secretary. Someone asked him about gold. Listen to what Scott says about gold. Listen to this.
0: Gold can't have a fiscal problem. Gold cannot have a gigantic budget deficit.
2: Gold cannot have a fiscal problem. Gold cannot have a gigantic deficit. There you go. There you go. So that means your retirement account can't have a fiscal problem. And your retirement account can't have a deficit if you're in gold. Boom. That's why you move your retirement account. Ladies and gentlemen, the opportunity in front of you has arrived. There's no bigger excitement than the mania of gold and silver, what is going on right now. The amount of increase, the way gold has saddled up a rocket ship, so has silver. They've put a saddle on a rocket ship with SpaceX. And they said, Elon, send us to the moon, baby. And so here they are. Gold is strapped on one, silver strapped on another. They're holding hands and they go, let's go. What was that guy from Madagascar? Put your hands up. It's more fun. What was that? King Julian. King Julian from Madagascar. Mary said, put your hands up. It's more fun. So gold is on a rocket ship. Silver's on a rocket ship. They got the hands up. It's more fun. They're going up. You got to join it right now. Call Golden Crest Metals 888. 406-6222. Again, 888-406-6222. They're there right now. Anybody that picks up that phone will be able to answer questions, get information from you. If you want to talk to me, they'll get you on my calendar, or you can go directly to kennysgoldquiz.com. 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Move to gold and silver. You'll save in tax money. And according to this, the head of commodities at Goldman Sachs, he says when the ninth inning gets here, people in gold and silver will see their life changed. I've been saying it all along. I am not going to take credit for this. I hate people say, I told you so. I was right. I don't do that. But I am going to say, I told you so. And I've been screaming this whole time in the radio. If you don't hurry up and move to gold and silver, you will price yourself out of the greatest opportunity. You'll be a victim to higher taxes from your retirement account forever. And so will your heirs. Do yourself, do your heirs a favor. Move to God's money. Move to gold. Do it now. 888. 406-6222. 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So there you go. There you go. All right. The number to get me live here in studio is 888-961-0222. That is the number to get me live. I'm Kenny Michaels. This is Striking Gold. If you have questions about moving your retirement account into gold, call in the amazing Wendy. By the way, ladies and gentlemen, the amazing Wendy's on phones today answering your call here to the studio. Please, when you call in, Wendy just became a grandma for the first time to a gorgeous little girl, okay? And me being a grandpa, right, to a gorgeous little boy, and she's a grandma to a gorgeous little girl, when you call in, congratulate Wendy on being a grandma. It's the most exciting time in someone's life. Trust me, I've experienced it, and there is no better joy than having a grandkid. So, Wendy just became a grandma. Wendy doesn't look like a grandma, but

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1: 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It doesn't matter how far we've fallen, for Jesus will save us from the guttermost to the uttermost.
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2: 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What happens there? You say, well, Mr. Michaels, calm down. I'm insured by the FDIC. No, you're not. They say you are. But of course, the FDIC has 1.3 cents for every dollar that's out there. So if your bank went belly up tomorrow, it'd take you 5 to 7 years to see your money. You call that insured? What do you do in the meantime? Ah, the solution. 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And that gold and silver was shipped to you and it's in your home and it's shiny and it's beautiful and it's gorgeous and it's stunning, kind of like me. And then you ever needed money, you could turn around and sell those metals back to Golden Crest Metals and they buy it back, the best buyback in the industry, no fees, no commissions. And then they send you the money. And you never have to worry about the FDIC. How sweet is that? How sweet is that? Okay? And so, with all this talk of bank failures, with all this talk that the bank isn't prepared for the AI surge that we're experiencing, it's scary to know that where you put your money, that institution isn't prepared. That's scary to know. I ask a lot of you when you talk to me during the week, I say, how much do you trust the federal banking system? Most people say, Mr. Michaels, I don't. Okay, do you always make it a habit of giving people you don't trust your money? I don't. Sure. I have money in the bank because I have to pay bills, right? All of us do, right? Right? We have car insurance, right? I need money in the bank. My wife needs an ice cream or something, or chocolate mousse or something. So I got to have money in the bank. And you should see the chocolate mousse my wife buys. She buys the expensive stuff. This is not some whipped up from Jell-O. You know, this is some Beverly Hills chocolate mousse. Stuff's expensive. I had to take a second mortgage on my home to get her last chocolate mousse. Crazy. Anyway, so I keep a little money in the bank for the moose. But the point is, the bulk of my money is in gold. The bulk of my money is in silver because I trust God. I trust real money. I trust that it'll grow because it always does. Remember a couple of weeks ago, I played a video from you, from Kevin O'Leary, Mr. Wonderful. When he said gold always goes up in value and it has for thousands of years. Now, all of a sudden, here we go. The rally is on. I will be willing to bet that by the time I do the show next week, gold will be over 5,000 an ounce. So if you want to take advantage and you don't want to miss out, this is your moment. Call Golden Crest Metals, 888-406-6222. Again, 888-406-6222. You can call right now. They are there right now, by the way. Okay, anybody you get there will help you. None of them are as good looking as I am. Be prepared for good service, but not the most attractive people in the world. That's okay. If you want attractive, you go to kennysgoldquiz.com and you get me, the good-looking, sexiest guy on radio, and I will help you. All right, we're going to go to the phones. The phones are starting to go a little crazy here. The number to get me live, 888-961-0222. We're going to talk to Karen in Arizona. So let's go to Karen. Karen, welcome to the show.
3: Well, thank you.
2: You're welcome. Karen, are you there?
3: I'm here.
2: Okay.
3: Can you hear me?
2: I can hear you. What is your question?
3: I'm thinking of buying gold and silver. I've been thinking about it for a long time, and I kind of have been missing the boat here.
2: Well, you really haven't missed the boat yet. The boat's still docked, so there's still...

0: waiting for last minute scragglers to board, right? Like they've already done pre-boarding. For those of you who need more time, please pre-board the gold ship. For those of you traveling with families or small children or need a little extra time to board, you may board. But now pre-boarding is over, Karen. The boat is still there. You can get on. Listen, listen. According to JP Morgan Chase, they said gold will hit an all-time high in 2026. We got 3 months to go. How exciting is this next 3 months going to be? So you have not missed the boat, but you got to do it now. Now, were you looking to do okay. this with a retirement account, or were you looking to do it with cash?
1: Probably, then I just want to put it on a card that I have lots of credit on.
0: Yeah, so you can't buy it with a card. You're either going to have to do a check or a bank wire. Okay. And the minimum investment is $10,000 when you do a cash transaction. If you rolled over a retirement account, the minimum rollover is $25,000. Okay. But so you can't do a card. You're going to have to do a check or bank wire. Okay.
1: Okay.
0: And what you do is you call up Golden Crest Metals. Their number is 888-406-6222. Or if you want me to help you, get on your computer, your phone, your neighbor's computer, whatever you got to do, and go to kennysgoldquiz.com. Answer a couple questions. It'll come to my email. And sometime today when I have a break, I'm on radio all day, but sometime today when I have a break, I will give you a call and help you move forward. Does that sound good to you?
1: Yeah, that sounds good.
0: Okay, do you have any questions about buying?
1: Well, I think everybody's skeptical.
0: Well, nobody is skeptical about gold. If you're skeptical about gold, but you're not skeptical in the federal banking system, then people who feel that way need therapy. Because you cannot be skeptical of something real. You can be skeptical of something that isn't real. Yes, I agree. You cannot be skeptical of something that is real, something that has proven itself. Gold has proven itself. It's proven itself.
1: Okay.
0: Nothing to be skeptical about. Okay?
1: Okay.
0: All right.
1: Uh-huh.
0: All right. Any other questions?
1: No. So where am I going again? What am I supposed to do here? Tell me again.
0: Yeah. Call Golden Crest Metals. Their number's 888. 406.
1: Wait a second. My pen ran out.
0: Your pen ran out. See, ma'am, if you had gold, ma'am, if you had gold, you'd be able to afford a better pen, and then you wouldn't be running out of ink. Okay. Call 888.
1: Go ahead.
0: Okay. 888-406-6222.
1: Okay.
0: And they're there right now. You got it. Bye-bye. All right. The number to get me live, 888-961-0222. That's the number to get me live here in studio. I'm Kenny Michaels, the good-looking Kenny Michaels. This is Striking Gold. All right. Listen carefully. Here we go. The Wall Street Journal had an article, and this is where the rest of this show is going to go for a while. It says, having money in traditional IRAs, 401ks, etc., will handcuff people who want to retire or are in retirement account. What do they mean by handcuff you? Well, because from your money, when you take it out, you're handcuffed because you don't get it all because Uncle Sam gets a lot of it. That's just the way retirement accounts work. However, that's the way retirement accounts work that are invested in paper, stocks, bonds, mutual funds. Yes. It says people having money in traditional IRAs and 401ks will handcuff people who want to retire. That's what the Wall Street Journal says. However, it's not like that when you go to gold. Gold is outperforming the stock market. Gold and silver are outperforming the stock market. So imagine if I said to you, hey, you can invest in something. You can invest in something that's doing better than the market. It's a safe haven, meaning it's safer than the market. It's low risk, always has been. When we take it out, we have an option to pay a lot less tax. Think about it. And we get a lot of growth. Well, that sounds like a winner to me, man. That would be like somebody saying, I'll treat you to the gambling cowboy for steak. That's a winner to me, baby. Or what if I said to you, if you don't want to do that, ma'am or sir, well, then I could put your money somewhere where it's very high risk, incredibly volatile, and when you take money out, you're going to pay a lot of tax money. If you say, well, that sounds better to me, you need therapy. End of story. And I have a good therapist if you need one. Let me know. I'll refer you to somebody who's very, very good. Because at retirement age, or near retirement age, and some of you have heard me say this even to you when you've called me directly. It is not about how much money you make when you hit a certain age. Yes, when you're 30 and you're 40, maybe I'll give you even 50. You're hustling to make more money. I get it. I understand. But you get to an age where making money is not as important as keeping your money. That's why you go to gold. The surge is on. The rally is on. Gold is soaring. Silver is soaring. This is the most exciting time to be in gold. If you move to gold, get more. If you haven't moved to gold, do it now. Call Golden Crest Metals, 888-406-6222. They're there right now. Or go to kennysgoldquiz.com. We're going to take a quick break. When we come back, we're going to continue this show. And there is something I want to tell you about what Yahoo reported about where everybody's headed, and something about Rand Paul and the audit he did on Fort Knox. Very exciting. Don't touch that radio dial. I'm Kenny Michaels. This is Striking Gold. We'll be right back.
2: Gold can't have a fiscal problem. Gold cannot have a gigantic budget deficit.
3: With SRN News, I'm Michael Harrington in Washington. Congresswoman Alexandria Ocasio-Cortez is shaking up her team with several departures and some new aides. Correspondent Bernie Bennett.
4: The personnel change comes months before the progressive leader will decide whether to launch a presidential campaign. She's also weighing a run for Senate Minority Leader Chuck Schumer's seat, which is also up in 2028. AOC's years-long campaign manager and senior advisor Oliver Hidalgo-Wolobin is departing in September. Fiorella Beni, a longtime aide to AOC, took over as interim campaign manager this month. The moves have coincided with the expansion of the portfolio of AOC's chief of staff, Mike Koska. Bernie Bennett reporting.
3: Iceland's voters have rejected a referendum to restart negotiations to join the European Union, 53% to 47%. This is SRN News.
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8: Near the end of the Revolutionary War, George Washington received a letter from one of his own officers. Colonel Louis Nicola suggested that America might be better served by a monarchy, with Washington himself as king. Washington firmly rejected the idea. He had spent years leading Americans in a fight for independence from a monarchy. He would not see that victory end with America creating a king of its own. He understood that the cause of the revolution was greater than any one man. His example reminds us that power can be offered, earned, or taken. But character determines whether we use it for ourselves or remain faithful to something greater.
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0: Okay, we're back. I'm Kenny Michaels. This is Striking Gold. You can follow me on Instagram. Go to Striking Gold with Kenny Michaels. You can also watch this show being done live on YouTube. Again, go to Striking Gold with Kenny Michaels. 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The rally is on. I'm betting we're going to hit 5,000 or more by the end of the week is my guess. So hurry up. Take advantage of this. We are going to record highs right now for silver and gold. This is exciting as hell. So call them at 888-406-6222. 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You can call into the show at 888-961-0222. Grandma Wendy is on phones today. She'll be handling the calls. I said earlier, Wendy doesn't look like a grandma. She looks more like a great-grandma. No, I'm teasing. But anyway, Wendy is on phones today. She just became a grandma for the first time. So congratulate her when you do call in, please. It's an exciting time. She has a beautiful little granddaughter. And so here we go. We reach that next journey of our life like me. I have a grandson. We reach that next journey where grandparents have rights. I just want to say that. Grandparents have rights. We have the right to spoil. We have the right to give them back when their pants are dirty. We have the right to have ice cream first, dinner for dessert, right, with our grandchild. We have the right to give them the big candy bars at Halloween, not the little cheap junk. We have that right. Those are grandparents' rights. So Wendy now has inherited those rights. All right, listen carefully. There was a giant article on Yahoo Finance that talked about how countries all over the world are ditching the U.S. dollar. They're ditching the dollar. They're playing dollar ditch. See, remember doorbell ditch? Ding dong, and you run like hell so they don't catch you. Remember doorbell ditch? I used to do that all the time. Ding dong. Okay. And then when they opened the door, they saw there was nobody there, and they became a ding dong because there was nobody there. All right, anyway, doorbell ditch. Yeah, well, countries are ditching the dollar. And where are they going? They're going to gold. And the article on Yahoo says that if countries all over the world are ditching the dollar to increase their worth. Shouldn't you? That's what it said. Shouldn't you? Blew my mind. Shouldn't you? And if you think about it, they also said, gold raises the value of your money. When your money is in gold, your money goes up. The value of your money goes up. So think about it logically. If your IRA is in gold, what happens? Goes up. And because gold and silver is private, it's a private investment, it allows you, the senior, to keep more of your money. Now you say, well, don't pick on me. I'm a senior. So am I. So am I. I am a senior. I am 64. Ladies and gentlemen, I'm well aware that when you see me, you're like, there's no way this dude is 64. There's no way. When I work out at the gym and I'm lifting weights, you should see these young kids. They're like, dude, how old are you? And I say, I'm 86. And they're like, 86? You look phenomenal. I said, thank you. Okay. The point I'm getting at is as a senior, we have to take the extra step to make sure what we worked for is ours. Because nobody will protect us except us. And as seniors, we have to band together. When I involve myself in something as a senior that has helped me a great deal, I have a duty and a moral duty and an ethical duty to share it with other seniors. And gold and silver has worked for me. It has worked for me. So if it works for me, because I have the right products, it will work for you. If you get the same products I have, how do you do it? Well, you got two options. You can go to kennysgoldquiz.com and I'll help you. Or you can call Golden Crest Metals at 888-406-6222. Call them. They're there right now. Right now. They'll pick up the phone. You call over there. They'll say, thank you for calling Golden Crest Metals, the home of striking gold with the sexiest dude on radio, Kenny Michaels. My name is so-and-so. How can I help you? And they'll begin the process. I have a duty as a senior to share with you what works for me as a senior. I'm not interested in making more money at my age, but I am interested in keeping my money. I want to know that it will be there when I need it. I've asked this question a month ago, and I'll ask it again. How many of you tuning into this show, listen carefully to this question and don't lie because I know the answer already. So if you lie, I'll know you're lying. How many of you feel comfortable that your retirement money will be there when you need it if you left it where it is with everything going on in this country? If you say not very comfortable, when in doubt, get out. But if you asked me that question, and I'm in gold and silver, I'd say 10,000%. I'm comfortable it'll be there because it always has been. I'm in real money. You're in fantasy. If I said to you, how much do you trust Wall Street? If your answer is, well, I don't. Well, why, again, here we go again. Why are you invested with someone you don't trust? Do you trust God? Yes, Mr. Michaels, I trust God. Then why are you not in God's money? I mean, guys, this is common sense, right? This is common sense. When the Wall Street Journal said this week, having money in traditional IRAs and 401ks, etc., will handcuff people who want to retire, that is scary news. But when you're in gold, you're sold. Because gold is a low-risk investment. There's tax breaks being in gold that you can't get anywhere else. and it's outperforming anything else. That's a recipe for a yummy chocolate cake in the microwave, 10 seconds melted with an ice cold glass of milk. You can't get better than that. Will it widen your hips? It will. But will being in gold in your retirement account widen your money with your hips? It will. Now let's talk about silver. Seeking Alpha says silver is the ultimate asset to own. Here's why they say that. First off, there's a shortage. How great is that? We're investing in something that there's less of. And while there's less of it, the demand for it is astronomical. AI development needs silver to operate, and AI is surging. Electric car needs silver to operate. Tesla is begging for more silver, begging for more silver. Solar. Builders today are building homes, giving you solar panels. They need silver. Southern California Edison is now using silver in the window panes or something to help keep the heat in. So the demand for silver is there, off the charts, actually. But the supply is very low. They're mining less and less of it. So you're investing in something where there's low supply, high demand. That's why they're saying silver is the ultimate asset to own. Now, I am not a fan of you moving your IRA just into silver or just into gold. When you do move your IRA or you take cash from the bank and buy physical gold and silver, you should buy both. It's good to have both because there are days silver goes on a run and gold stays quiet. Shh, silver, your turn. Go. And silver, run. Okay? And then there's days gold says, hey, little brother, sit back. Watch the pro at hand. And then gold takes off. And he's run. And if you own both, you're going to run to an easy retirement. Okay? Now's the time. The surge is on. If you've been paying attention to what gold is doing, it's unbelievable what's happening. I told you months ago this was going to happen. I told you. Here's what I said about a show about, I don't know, 5 weeks ago, I think. I said, there's going to come a time. Listen carefully. I said, there's going to come a time when gold's going to run, silver's going to run, regardless of what oil prices do. At some point, gold's going to ignore oil and say, I'm the boss, applesauce. Understand, rubber band? And oil's going to say, yes, I do, tennis shoe. And gold's going to say, shut your lip, potato chip. And then they'll say, don't get wise, bubble eyes, or I'll cut you down to peanut size, right? And so at the end of the day, gold has now stood up and said, oil, you're taking a backseat to me because I am the Lord's money. We've hit that point. In the past several months, gold has gone up and come down because oil prices have been going up because the war with Iran. Gold has realized that the war with Iran is not ending anytime soon. And it's now ignoring oil prices, and it's making its own run. This is what the banks have been talking about. Remember, months ago I said Wells Fargo saying gold's going to double. I said Bank of America said silver's going to triple. Citibank now says silver's going to triple. JP Morgan said we're in the gold era. Gold's going to take off. Trump is all about gold. Trump tweeted, make America gold again. Why did he tweet that? Because Rand Paul. I talked about this last week. Rand Paul did an audit of Fort Knox. And after that audit, he put out a survey on X asking Americans, how many of you would like to be back on the gold standard? He got an overwhelming 80% want to go back to the gold standard. So Rand Paul took that survey, gave it to the Trumpster. And what did he tweet? MAGA, make America gold again. Rand Paul is all in on gold. Now, there's something I'm going to say here, and I don't care if you're listening to this show, whether you're Democrat or Republican. I don't care because what I'm about to say is true. Listen carefully. We all know that when Trump does something, anything, if he goes to the bathroom, the Democrats push back on everything Trump does, right? They don't like anything he does. They bag on him, this and that. Whether you're Democrat or Republican, I don't care. But listen to what I'm telling you. Everything Trump does, the other side pushes back. They push back. They have an issue, an argument. They poo-poo it. The only thing they never push back on is when Trump talks about gold. Have you noticed that? Have you noticed that the other side never pushes back when Trump talks about gold? And the reason that is because you'd have to be a certified idiot to push back on real money. Think about it. You'd have to be certifiedly nuts to disagree with real money. And the other reason they don't push back is because they all own gold. I'm willing to bet our entire government in Congress owns gold. Of course. Of course they own gold. That's why they make a lot of money and pay less money, because they own gold. I guarantee you, just about every member of Congress owns gold. And they should. Well, first of all, they're all seniors, for crying out loud. They're all seniors. Think about it. Don't you ever wonder how many people in Congress are under the age of 59 and a half? Probably two. Right? They're all seniors. And where do you think their money is? It's in gold. The Democrats don't trust the Republicans, so the Democrats go to gold. And the Republicans don't trust the Democrats, so the Republicans go to gold. And the independents don't trust either one of them, and they go to gold. You don't think Congress has gold? So if they have gold, and it's working for them, and they're seniors, and I have gold, and it's working for me, and I'm senior, then guess what? If you're a senior, it works for you. The best thing about gold is it doesn't discriminate. And what did Scott Bessent say? He said, gold does not have a, what did he say, a mono, here.
2: Gold can't have a fiscal problem. Gold cannot have a gigantic budget deficit.
0: Gold cannot have a fiscal problem. Gold cannot have a giant deficit. There you go. That's our Treasury Secretary of this country. So, want to be like Congress? Move to gold. 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So, you all heard about the Rand Paul thing. That's huge. Okay, Rand Paul is behind the scenes, another guy trying to get Trump to take us to the gold standard. He asked Americans, how many of you want to be on the gold standard? Had an 80% overwhelming yes. Because when we were on the gold standard, we were rich as a country. We were rich. Until President Nixon took us off the gold standard. Since 1971, the dollar's lost 85% of its value. That's nuts. Cuckoo. But since 1971, gold has values increased 12,580%. 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I love that. And you get educated, thoroughly educated with Golden Crest. I personally, if you go to kennysgoldquiz.com, I'll educate the hell out of you. And I'll make sure you get the right products so you benefit from the movement. Wall Street Journal, gold and silver mania is finally here. Notice they say finally, because we've been dealing with the war, dealing with oil, dealing with all this crazy nonsense stuff. Gold went up, gold went down, gold went up, gold went down. Because gold wasn't sure where we were headed. Gold has finally said, I'm tired of being a jack in a box. I'm doing what I'm supposed to do. I'm going up. Silver? Join me. Hi-ho, silver, and away! And gold and silver has strapped the saddle on two rocket ships. They called Elon. They said, Elon, my name is Gold. My partner here is Silver. We understand you're SpaceX. Take us to the moon. And we're on our way. You have not yet missed the boat on gold and silver. You will if you wait much longer. Now is the time for the greatest growth you'll ever see. And keeping your money. That's what's most important. Okay. I'm going to share this. Gold and silver is on a tear. This is not ending anytime soon. If you already bought gold and silver from this show, congrats. Great job. You're doing phenomenal. Buy more. Now's the time to get greedy with the metal. Get greedy with the metal. Imagine being greedy in something where you keep more of the money and Uncle Sam gets less. Imagine being greedy on something that's outperforming everything. How great is this? You've earned the right. You're a senior. You've earned the right to have the best retirement possible. You've earned that right. And no one's going to help you except you. So call Golden Crest Metals. They'll do it. 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Nobody else will. 888-406-6222, or you can go to kennysgoldquiz.com. All right, I'm going to recap very quickly. Wall Street Journal saying having money in traditional IRAs and 401ks that are in stocks will handcuff people who want to retire due to taxes. That's why you go to gold. Okay, silver, the ultimate asset to own. That's what they're saying. JP Morgan, gold will hit an all-time high in 2026. That's exciting as hell. The head of commodities at Goldman Sachs says we are just in the first inning of gold and silver price. Just the first inning. Shohei's just warming up. Just the first inning. He said, when the ninth inning comes, people in gold and silver will see a life change. Rand Paul did a survey. 80% of America wants to be on the gold standard. Scott Bessent says it doesn't have a deficit. I'm telling you. 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Again, 888-406-6222. 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Ladies and gentlemen, they say there's going to be bank failures coming up. Protect your money there. Move to gold. What an exciting time. Thanks for tuning into the show. I am the good-looking Kenny Michaels, the Brad Pitt of Precious Metals, the sexiest guy on radio. We will see you next week. Bye-bye.

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4: News this hour from Town Hall, I'm Mary Rose. Four states still hold late in the season primaries next month. Correspondent Laura Winters reports.
5: The state of Massachusetts will hold its primary on Tuesday. Then after Labor Day on Tuesday, September 8th, New Hampshire voters head to the polls. Wednesday, September 9th, Rhode Island holds its primary contests. And finally, Delaware will hold its primary on Tuesday, September 15th, ahead of the midterms in November. Laura Winters reporting.
4: Europe may be reconsidering its costly green agenda, vindicating President Trump and congressional Republicans. Correspondent John Scott has this story.
6: European climate policies are being delayed amid concerns they're driving up energy prices and hurting industry. The Wall Street Journal reports Shell, BP, and Equinor are scaling back renewable targets while investing more in profitable oil and gas. Canada has also scrapped its consumer carbon tax. And that moves supporters to say that validates President Trump's promise to unleash American energy by putting an end to years of burdensome regulations, job-killing mandates, and foreign-dependent policies. John Scott reporting.
4: President Trump is touting what he calls the biggest oil deal in world history with Venezuela. In a Friday night Truth Social post, the president says the U.S. has secured majority U.S. control of more than 65 billion barrels of proven oil reserves in Venezuela at no cost to the American taxpayer. The president goes on to say that the deal more than doubles American oil reserves, greatly increases our oil supply, and will substantially lower gas prices for all Americans. More at townhall.com.
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13: Near the end of the Revolutionary War, George Washington received a letter from one of his own officers. Colonel Louis Nicola suggested that America might be better served by a monarchy, with Washington himself as king. Washington firmly rejected the idea. He had spent years leading Americans in a fight for independence from a monarchy. He would not see that victory end with America creating a king of its own. He understood that the cause of the revolution was greater than any one man. His example reminds us that power can be offered, earned, or taken. But character determines whether we use it for ourselves or remain faithful to something greater.
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16: And a very good Saturday morning, everyone in Northern California. 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But it's also run again Sundays at 12 noon. That's very cool. And if you miss anything, remember you can always text me at 916-213-3300 or go online. No, don't go online. That's too much work. Just email me. Don't give this out, please. Terry Knight, 916@yahoo.com. All right. This is going to be a great show. It's our annual Rattlesnake Show. Eric, you said you checked things before we started the show in the studio.
17: Yeah, I had a look-see.
16: Oh, my gosh. Well, I just heard something. Anyway, this has been one of the biggest rattlesnake years out there, recorded in Northern California, Southern California, and actually all over the country, but especially out here in the West, Arizona, Texas, New Mexico. But California, especially up here in the Northern California area in the Capital Region, has gone nuts with rattlesnakes.
17: Wow.
16: It was the drought. It was a lot of things that happened a few years ago. But we have decided it was time to bring Lynn Ramirez, a former tennis pro that's been doing this for about over 30 years. And he is the go-to guy. All the media interviews him. He's been on national television. And he is the rattlesnake expert. He owns Ramirez Rattlesnake Removal. And they remove about 1,500 rattlesnakes every season. All right, that's 15.
17: That's a lot.
16: Yeah, that's a lot. And notice I said remove them. They don't go in there like we do with shovels to remove them. We remove them from life,
17: yes.
16: But he doesn't do that. He puts them in the bucket and he takes them to whatever area he's upset with. He doesn't like like an ex-wife or something. That's where it's going to go in her front yard. No, he takes them to the... He takes him, Eric. He takes him to Louisiana, where you're from.
17: I would believe that. Yes.
16: Now you have quite a few snakes yourself there, don't you?
17: They have a couple that roam around.
16: They do. Well, yeah. I grew up in the South, and Louisiana, as I recall, had quite a few.
17: Yep.
16: Yeah, and they're when you say rattlesnakes, there it's like which kind?
17: Yep.
16: Copperhead, cottonmouth, or water moccasin. Which is your favorite flavor?
17: Dead.
16: Yeah, there you go. Why don't the alligators eat them?
17: I don't think there's enough alligators. Hunting season, alligator hunting season, that's in Louisiana. That helps keep them down.
16: I didn't know they hunted alligators. What are they?
17: You eat them.
16: They eat them, right.
17: Yeah.
16: You're not allowed to make purses anymore or shoes, right?
17: No, you can.
16: Really?
17: Yeah.
16: I'll be darned. That's interesting. I learned something. I'm not going to probably get in, want to take a tour of that even do a show on it because it's kind of scary. I go to Australia a lot, and they don't have alligators there. They call them crocs.
17: Hey, crocodile.
16: Crocodiles. They're like half of a city block long.
17: Right.
16: The good news is they're slow. Bad news is they're land and water, including salt water.
17: Yep, yep.
16: There's certain beaches that are off limits. I mean, anyway, that's another story. Rattlesnakes. It's our annual rattlesnake show, and we'll have we'll bring on Lynn Ramirez right after we take a break. But let's get into the housing market. It has really tanked nationwide. Been some struggles here. Look, if you bought a home in 2025, today, let's say, and you bought the same home in 2026, today, you'd be paying less today than you are in 2025.
17: Man,
16: so that's a really mild way of saying that prices have flattened and they're making deals. It's tough on sellers, but even the buyers are holding back because they think it's going to get worse.
17: Right. So
16: they'll get even a better deal. And interest rates, as soon as we get the oil pipeline going from Keystone and we take over the Strait of Hormuz and rename it the Gulf of America Hormuz, or whatever we do. Anyway, you don't do that, first of all, and we'll talk about that. The slowing home price growth and all that stuff and all these predictions they made, they're giving buyers more options, more purchasing power, but they're staying on the fence. And it's interesting because I would suggest to home buyers, if you find a home in an area that you really want and it's the home fits most of your specifications and then the area, the community has the schools and this, that, I wouldn't sit on the fence.
17: Right.
16: I would make the deal. Mm-hmm. You can always refinance later, and if prices suddenly go down 1%, so what?
17: Yeah.
16: In the long term, you're going to live there probably a lot of years.
17: And you're where you want to be.
16: Yes, and talk to me in 20 years. Tell me how bad appreciation's been. It's never gone down. It just blips up and down, but it always is going up the ladder. God's not making more lots. Well, he's making more lots, but not dirt.
17: Right.
16: And you've got so many, and housing's an issue. I mean, we've got a housing shortage in California. I think I heard the last number I heard was 4 million. So if you find a home, make a deal and don't give up. Pro tips for selling today for you sellers out there is make sure you research comparable home prices in your area. One of the problems is sellers are just in dreamland.
17: Right.
16: They say, oh no, my home is worth a lot more than you said, Mr. or Mrs. Professional Real Estate Person that really knows the price points in the area. Yeah. Oh no, you're wrong, because look at the putting green I put in the backyard. I mean, that thing, and I've got a water slide going off my roof. I mean, come on. Okay, and all that stuff. And that's number one. Please, be reasonable, listen to your agent. Make sure your home is in top shape. 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Mm-hmm. Maintenance is everything. Maintenance and repairs, just keep moving forward, and really you got to take care of them now. Don't your heating and air conditioning system and things like that. If you're planning on selling in the next 6 months to 6 years, now's the time to start taking care of your house, because it just gets worse and worse. And worse. And a lot of people, they want to change things cosmetically so that their money, they can see it. It looks good. Mm-hmm. Well, a lot of the stuff you need to do, you're not going to see anything. It's the bones right. of the house. It's the bones of the house. Buyers, let me give you some tips here. 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Mm-hmm. And your monthly housing payment is influenced by the price of your home, of course. 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
17: Yep.
16: Very few people are buying brand new turnkeys. If you do, you still want to do things for that house. Mm-hmm. And with new furniture and new this and that. And then the kids are still going to school and having to eat. And yeah. you still need two cars now. In fact, you got to upgrade to a minivan because you just had a third child. Okay, so you fit that all in to your budget.
17: And that's really the most important thing to look at when you're looking to buy a home,
16: right.
17: is the budget.
16: Absolutely.
17: Because everything else is incidental. If you can't make that monthly payment, then that's not the house for you.
16: Absolutely. And you know, we had Mike Miklas on the show from Integrity Mortgage, and gosh, he's always been like this. He will tell his buyers, he'll pre-qualify them, but boy, he really makes it tough, mm-hmm. because he tells them the reality. And then he gets on to the real estate people. If they're, you know, they just want to sell their home and get it done, some of them. The right. really good ones, they really, really work with the mortgage person and to get that person not into something that they're going to be totally over their head on. And just mm-hmm. because you qualify for a certain amount, each month, you qualify to buy a home that's $400,000, maybe that's not the right thing. Maybe it's something that's in the 325, right. 350 range, and give yourself some breathing room all that good stuff. Okay, real quickly, be flexible about the home size and location. Keep an eye on the market. Let's see here. Yeah, keep an eye on the market where you hope to buy. Absolutely. And don't be discouraged. All right. I'm getting rattled already because we got rattlesnake talk coming up.
17: Indeed.
16: Lynn Ramirez.
17: Indeed.
16: He is an international expert on rattlesnakes, and they're everywhere. I hope they're not in the studio, though. That's the one place I'm hoping they're not today.
17: I'll take a look.
16: Did you check real good?
17: I checked. I don't know how.
16: Well, I feel good if Lynn had checked, but I don't know. You're from Louisiana. You guys don't take it that seriously. All right. We're going to be right back with Lynn Ramirez of Ramirez Rattlesnake Removal. Don't get rattled. You're going to like this. Okay. Stay with us right here. It's Saturday morning on 1380, The Answer. 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

0: And welcome back, everybody. This, I told you, this was the annual Rattlesnake Show, and we're waiting for Lynn Ramirez to call in to get it. We're trying to connect with Lynn right now, but Lynn is working, and it's one of his biggest years ever, and I guarantee you, he is removing a rattlesnake right now. We're gonna keep trying, and I know he will be on the line soon. But I will tell you this: that Lynn, and I'll ask him some questions about this. This is one of the worst years yet, biggest years yet, most prevalent years yet for rattlesnakes in Northern California. And we've gotten so many calls, so many emails and texts. So I figured it was time to get Lynn on the show. The thing of it is, Lynn just doesn't sit around. Lynn is one of the busiest people between, let's call it, especially between April and even now as late as November, October probably, October, November, right in there. But he's one busy camper, and he covers a huge area of operations removing rattlesnakes. He does it humanely, by the way, so there's a lot going on. So he's got something going on with the rattlesnakes right now. So anyway, Eric, we'll just keep trying. Anyway, I'm Terry Knight, and this is The Home Show. It's Saturday morning. And we were talking about the real estate market and the housing market before the break. And I got this from my good friends at Wallet Hub. They send me such great stuff. Stats, lists, who's the best, who's the worst. And they really, they're like Forbes magazine, and U.S. News, World Report. They really do their homework, really get the right data. Anyway, how about this? With home values up really only about 1% in the past year, that's nationwide. Yeah, some have gone down. We know that. And a typical mortgage payment still below last year's levels. So last year was, it seems to have peaked out last year, and they're coming down. The personal finance company Wallet Hub have released a report to me, because I asked them for it, best real estate markets. And I was asking, what's the best real estate markets in 2026, at least up to now? As well as I like their commentary, and they identify the most attractive cities for home buyers and real estate professionals, as if we can all just, you know, up and leave, right, and go somewhere else. Okay, but anyway, Wallet Hub compared 300 cities across 17 metrics. The data set ranges from medium home price appreciation to housing affordability to job growth. Well, okay, that's fine. Here we go. Best real estate markets.
1: Okay.
0: California actually made the list. They got number 10 out of the top 10. But anyway, Frisco, Texas, number one. We'll just go from number one down to 10. Frisco, Texas. Frisco, people say, where's that? I thought that was short for San Francisco. No, Frisco, Texas is right outside of Dallas. Right. It's a nice suburb of Dallas. Mm-hmm. McKinney, Texas, Murfreesboro. By the way, if you watch Landman, the area that they're in, that didn't make the list. That's not a good place to live. Rattlesnakes, cartel, and bad people. Yeah, you got to be real careful. And Billy Bob can't save us all.
1: No,
0: all
1: right? He can't.
0: Billy Bob Thornton cannot
1: he
0: save
1: can try,
0: us.
1: He
0: can try.
1: He can make it.
0: Anyway, Durham, North Carolina. You know, I used to live in Goldsboro, and that is a great place. I guess Durham is the sister or part of Raleigh, Durham, isn't it?
1: Yeah.
0: Yeah, they're two. Denton, Texas. I know Denton. Cary, North Carolina.

0: Carolina. North Carolina has three in the top 10, by the way.
1: Wow.
0: Cary, North Carolina, Madison, Wisconsin, Allen, Texas, Charlotte, North Carolina,
1: yeah.
0: And finally, yes, Irvine, California. Irvine in the heart of Orange County, yeah. And they say it's a good real estate market. Yeah, except for the fact that medium price home there is about $700,000 to $800,000. But other than that, yeah, it's great.
1: Yeah.
0: You better believe the Real Housewives of Orange County love it.
1: Right.
0: You know, it's great. Okay. Worst real estate markets. Oh, no. I can't believe it. I'm looking at the bottom 10. Is this true? Do I see one, two? Oh, my gosh, Eric, you're from Louisiana. Yep. There are three places in Louisiana that made the worst real estate market.
1: I can believe that.
0: New Orleans, Shreveport, and Baton Rouge.
1: Yeah.
0: Why is that, Eric?
1: Well, it's pretty simple. Have you ever stood on the ground in any of those places? You'll sink. You'll sink. It's so wet and swampy, you'll just sink.
0: You have all the answers.
1: Yeah.
0: See, now that wasn't on here. You'd think they would have thought something like that, right?
1: Well, that may have been a metric that they just didn't publish.
0: Well, California always has, you know, worst markets. We always make that. Lancaster and Palmdale, like, God bless you. If you're from there or you're listening on the app there, God bless you. But gosh, who wants to live there? I said that real soft. I mean, come on. Philadelphia. Oh, come on, Rocky. Miami Beach, yes. Miami Beach, if you buy a house, they give you, it's like in Flint, Michigan, they give you a free firearm.
1: Yeah.
0: I think for protection. I'm just kidding, Miami. I don't want the letters and tags. I mean, a little joke there. St. Louis, Missouri. St. Louis has been a rough go.
1: Yeah.
0: There are a lot of reasons. Ferguson and all that. Okay. Jackson, Mississippi.
1: Yeah.
0: Baton Rouge, Baltimore, Maryland. That's interesting. Well, Baltimore has its problems, but I'm really surprised.
1: Have you ever watched The Wire?
0: Yes, I lived in Baltimore before I went to Vietnam. I was in Dunkirk, the area of Dunkirk. And the women there, they call them the Dunkirk Dollies.
1: Okay,
0: which was scary. But I shared an apartment in and was near Fort Holabird, Maryland, which is in by Baltimore.
1: Yeah.
0: You just go down to the Baltimore downtown to the block. I remember. Mm-hmm. And now, if you go down there after dark, you have a life expectancy of 10 seconds.
1: That makes sense.
0: You know, so anyway. Okay, you know what? I think that what you can do is, you know what? You can call right now. Lynn has got the rattlesnake under control. So right now, Eric is going to call Lynn Ramirez, and we'll keep him for two segments. That will help. Lynn is the rattlesnake expert. Total rattlesnake expert, and he's internationally known for being a spokesperson on rattlesnakes, and it's not like they're really bad, evil serpents that go around trying to hurt us, but he does remove them, and he's 24-7, and just a great guy. He's been doing this for 20 years, so anyway, we're trying to give him a call. You know what? I think I gave you the right number. Let me make sure. This is kind of fun. This is raw. This is raw radio, folks. This is raw radio. And Eric, I think I gave you the right number. I sure did. Doggone it. Well, we're just going to keep trying. Well, you know what? I'm going to give you the number, Eric, on the air, because this is the number people call if they have a rattlesnake. All right? The number you call for Ramirez rattlesnake removal is 916-201-1524. And that'll do it. Did you get him? Have you got Lynn? Okay, here we go. We're dialing Lynn. And by the way, Lynn used to be a tennis pro. This is this good-looking guy. He's been on television. He's been on one of my wife's and my favorite shows, Homestead Rescue. And he was eradicating and alleviating the rattlesnake problem in an area that some people were going to build their home in. But he is available 24/7. And I'll tell you right now, okay, we're still trying to get through to him, but he's still out there with rattlesnakes. So we'll just keep trying and hope for the best. How close are we to a break? Can we take a break? Yeah, let's take a break. Folks, you're in the making of a radio show. And it's, you know, right on the cusp of National Radio Day. Week, month, whatever it is, this is great. You know what it's like behind the scenes now. Okay, we're going to get a hold of the rattlesnake expert, Lynn Ramirez of Ramirez Rattlesnake Removal, and we're going to be right back with the home show for Eric and myself, Terry Knight. Stay with us right here at AM 1380. The Answer. I want to talk about Osteo Strong in Rancho Cordova East. 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Well, the most important foundation is your body, and that skeletal system is everything. It works for people of all ages. Osteo Strong is amazing. All ages and all levels of activity. It promotes skeletal strength, which impacts the entire body in many ways, using a process known as osteogenic loading. Sessions are quick, they're painless, their results are measurable, and they happen quickly. 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It takes probably about, they'll spend about an hour. 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Osteo Strong. 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
0: And welcome back to the second half of the Home Show at AM 1380 The Answer. So good to have you here on a Saturday morning. Remember, we run the show again on Sundays at 12 noon. This is our annual Rattlesnake Show. We've had some fun with it. We apologize that we weren't able to get hold of Lynn the first part of the show, because he's the busiest guy in the world. I mean, a guy that removes 1,500 rattlesnakes during the season is very busy. And Lynn Ramirez, thank you so much for taking time out to call the show.
8: Terry, good to be with you. Thank you.
0: You and I have known each other for many, many years. You are the go-to person with the media. You are internationally known as a rattlesnake expert, and you remove the rattlesnakes humanely. I have so many questions. My listeners have questions, so I'm going to jump right into it, but the first one's going to be my question. Lynn, you were a tennis pro. How did you get into this, into removing rattlesnakes? How'd you get into this?
8: That's an excellent question, one I'd like to know. I think it's kind of I fell into it naturally, and having an interest in wildlife, just like everybody else, I just took it a step further. I saw an opening, a way to be of service to others and conservation, and I put my whole heart into it. I've been doing it for over 40 years.
0: Unbelievable. You've done such a great job, and you've certainly set our family at ease more than once, and my grandkids still talk about you, and they've got their Ramirez rattlesnake removal t-shirts. They've grown out of them, but they still remember that day. Okay, Lynn, for goodness sakes, it's 2026. You and I have known each other for decades. It's 2026. What is with all the rattlesnakes this year? And it seems like every year there's more and more.
8: Yeah, that is the million-dollar question. We had a very early start, which may seem why there's so many more snakes. In Northern California, I personally started early in March, where I got an extra month of work. And so the mild temperatures certainly are favorable for reptiles to move. When it's really hot, then they're nocturnal. But it's just been kind of optimum temperature between 70 and 90 degrees throughout this whole season, with the exception of some heat. So I think the temperature has a lot to do with it.
0: Well, homeowners should be diligent all the time, especially people with the boulders and rock walls, which you call, I love it, you call them snake hotels. But you just mentioned nocturnal. When do you have to be most careful? When do snakes move around and all that?
8: So, again, that's an excellent question. They say 3 more years, I'm going to start thinking like a snake. I see snakes, the calls come in at the same time, pretty much on a regular basis. And it's usually, between 70 and 90 degrees. And these are nice temperatures for people to be outside gardening, wandering around their yard. Temperature has just been mild throughout this season.
0: Right.
8: And there's just so many reports. You also have to add in their heavy rainfalls affecting all the prolific breeders previously.
0: Right.
8: More rain, more vegetation, more rodents, and theoretically we're going to have more snakes.
0: Right.
8: So there's a combination, a bunch of variables to consider when you're thinking about rattlesnake activity.
0: I seem to we've had 3 this year, and I seem to see them, all of them, were more towards late afternoon, evening. The sun was starting to drift down. Yeah, at least that's when we saw them. Is that pretty normal? Is that when they move around? And why are they moving around then?
8: Yeah, they like low light. And it could be the warmest time of the day when I was referring to the temperature between 70 and 90 degrees. That optimum temperature might fall near dusk, low light. And so they're very active. A lot of complaints come in at that same time.
0: Well, you've removed like, this year it looks like it's going to be another year of 1,500 or more snakes that you've removed. Lynn, I know you don't kill them. What do you do with them? Where do they go?
8: So, you know, that's a question that comes up on a regular basis.
0: I don't want to go there. That's why I'm asking.
8: three times today. Well, the service has expanded. Where I'm doing these scheduled hunts, and I'm working for big ranchers, and they don't like them real close, you know, to where the equine or their bulls or whatever.
0: Right.
8: So I can push them at the edge of their property, and they have large ranches, and so they can be, you know, relocated safely, and this makes for a good conversation.
0: Absolutely. Well, your posts on Facebook are great, folks. If you want, you should really follow Lynn on Facebook, because he posts stuff all the time, and he doesn't really say where he is. But one of the things I've learned from your posts and your photos, Lynn, is that, man, they can be anywhere. I mean, they can be inside your little child's scooter. I mean, you know, it's frightening. So you really need to really be careful.
8: Rattlesnakes, I mean, they just show up at the strangest places.
0: Right.
8: I never let my guard down, even on my own property. I'm about to get a new puppy, and I make sure my place is picked up. It is tidy. I want them to stand out in the event that I should have an encounter on my property.
0: Well, now, Lynn, we live in, obviously, Northern California, and our biggest audience is right here in the Capital Region. Is the rattlesnakes, they like to be near the rivers, like the American River, Sacramento River, and Folsom Lake, Natoma Lake. Do you find they're prevalent in and around those areas?
8: I've had so many conversations with runners and cyclists about the rattlesnake encounters, just what you described from Sacramento. The bike trail was all the way up Folsom. Very common. Rattlesnakes.
0: What do you do, Lynn, if you're out walking and suddenly you're walking and you hear the rattle going full bore?
8: Well, personally, when I hear that acoustic, I freeze, try to figure out where it's coming from if I don't have a visual.
0: Right.
8: So by just the remaining still, often I can figure out where it's coming from. It could be underneath a shaded plant or base of a tree. It's a good idea to freeze and then walk around the opposite direction of the snake once you pinpoint it.
0: If someone is in an area like, and I'm not picking on anybody, but they're in an area like Granite Bay, Loomis, Colfax, you know, El Dorado Hills, Folsom, and so on, and they are going to have a big event, say, in their backyard, and they've got boulders and all these things that, if I was a rattlesnake, I'd probably like it, in a swimming pool and all that, and they're going to have a big event, maybe a wedding reception or something. Does it make sense for them to give you a call just to come out and do an inspection?
8: I just did one for a 13-year-old's birthday party.
0: Ah.
8: And I tell you, it's not uncommon. Sometimes it gives the homeowners a peace of mind.
0: Right.
8: And it's rarely as bad as it seems. But we certainly are having a lot of rattlesnake sightings this season. It seems like everybody has a story. Everybody I talk to wants to show me a picture, has something to share.
0: Oh, absolutely.
8: And it goes back in Southern California as well. We started very early. We had the two deaths, and then we had a third death in Mendocino County, and then a number of bites reported to poison control.
0: Wow.
8: So yeah, we still have a couple months ahead of us.
0: You know, Lynn, I didn't grow up there, but I spent my last 2 years of high school and 4 years of college and lived in Riverside down in Southern California and went to the beach all the time. I never saw a rattlesnake. And this is, of course, I'm aging myself, back in the 60s and 70s and all that. Never saw a rattlesnake. No one ever talked about rattlesnakes. They were out in the desert somewhere. Now they're all over the place, and I just saw a reel on a lady that saw it, was called on one that was in Huntington Beach. Really? Mm-hmm. I can't believe it.
8: Yeah, I'm not surprised. I'm not surprised. They do move around. They don't discriminate whether you have resources or lack of them. They just kind of move around, and if they're not discovered, they may have to wait out a winter in an existing mammal hole and then show up in the spring, and some landscaper or homeowner might discover it.
0: When are they going to... Okay, here's... I know it varies, but we're supposed to have El Nino coming up, you know, this season, a good rainy season. When do they generally decide to leave and go hibernate?
8: Before I answer that, let me back up a little bit, because this is a very exciting time of the season we're about to enter.
0: Right.
8: Rattlesnakes are born alive late summer, early fall, August, September, and October.
0: Nope.
8: And so usually when it starts to get cold and wet, they start to disappear.
0: I see. Well, folks, pray for El Nino to come early, okay? I always see the babies in the spring. That's when we always see the little guys come out. So,
8: what you're interpreting as a baby is what I'm interpreting as a carryover from the previous year.
0: Is that what that is? That's what I thought. I thought maybe they were born, in the summer, and they went to sleep with mom and woke up, and they're the first ones out because they don't know any better. They want to go, you know, have something to eat. The little ones aren't very nice, are they? They don't know any better, but from a venom standpoint.
8: Well, I see where you're going with this, and it's a question that comes up. Often I'm told that baby rattlesnakes are more venomous than the larger rattlesnakes. And if I had my choice, personally, I'd rather be bitten by a small one than a four-footer. Simply because the fact that the venom glands of a larger snake, larger fangs, could induce more venom.
0: You know, you've been doing this 40 years, Lynn, and you're as careful as you know how to do this. You're very careful, and don't do this yourself, folks. Call Lynn. But Lynn, you have to have been bitten a couple times.
8: That was 31 years ago, July 26, 1995.
0: Really? Oh, man, you are good. You are good. Lynn, what's that?
8: To celebrate my anniversary.
0: Yes, yes. Well, we're celebrating the fact that you took time out, because I know how busy you are. And your day today is going to go, it goes from the sun coming up to going down, and probably even longer than that. But we really appreciate what you do. How do folks give you a call, Lynn, get in touch with you? To have you come out, and I know you're 24/7, but what's a good way to get a hold of you?
8: Phone call, definitely, 916-201-1524.
0: And I got to tell you, also, Lynn's got a great website, RamiresRattlesnakeRemoval.com, and get on his Facebook page. Lynn, can I have that number one more time, please?
8: Yes, it's 916-201-1524.
0: Lynn Ramirez, the international rattlesnake expert and my friend, thank you so much for calling today. And folks, make sure you call Lynn, and don't do this yourself. Be safe and be careful and be diligent. Thank you so much, Lynn.
8: Appreciate you, Terry. Thank you for your time.
0: All right, you be safe out there. All right, Lynn Ramirez of Ramirez Rattlesnake Removal. It's always great to talk to Lynn. I'm Terry Knight, by the way, and Eric and I are going to be back for the final segment of The Home Show here on a Saturday morning. So stay with us right here at AM 1380, The Answer. I do want to thank our friends at the largest, the best cigar lounge, and with the largest humidor, and just the best people in beautiful, beautiful Loomis, California, right on Taylor and Road off of Horseshoe Bar Road. 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
0: And welcome back to the final segment of The Home Show here at AM 1380 The Answer. 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How cool is that? You know, you can do it the old-fashioned way like I do, because I love listening to the radio. Always have. I have old radios and new radios, and I listen to the radio in my car. I love radio, period. With people talking, whether it's music or whatever. Mm-hmm. And you can also, though, listen to it in Australia, mm-hmm, or in Iceland if you want. Just the app, which is now, is the app, Eric, it's actually AM 1380 The Answer?
1: I believe so. You can get the app through the website.
0: Through the website. That's what I thought. Which, yes, which I will, I you know, I will, I know people, I tell them just to Google or AM 1380 The Answer.
1: And you may be able to do that in the App Store.
0: Or in the App Store, absolutely. Yeah. Absolutely, which would be even better. Okay, cool. And you can listen. You can listen to the. It's. You can also listen on iHeart app and all these other corporations and hedge funds that, mm-hmm, yeah, control the media. Yeah. That's another show, isn't it?
1: It is.
0: Yeah. Oh, I feel so good this morning. Oh, I just spilled my coffee. Okay. Thanks again to Lynn Ramirez for rattling us and all my listeners with a really good update on Rattlesnake and his business of being the premier rattlesnake expert and his removal efforts that have been going on for 40 years in Northern California.
1: Better him than me.
0: Yes, yes. He he's amazing. You know, he's got that little, what they call it a grabber.
1: Yeah.
0: And, oh boy, well, you know about that, but it's no thank you. And sometimes he does not grab him by the neck and hurt him. Yeah. He's so humane. He grabs him like right in the middle where it's fat and it doesn't hurt him at all. But that gives him a lot of neck space.
1: Indeed.
0: And I wouldn't do that to save my life. And I mean, he can practically bend over and kiss the snake. You know, I mean, come on. But anyway, he's wonderful. He does it humanely and he's been doing it a long time. And 1,500 rattlesnakes this year. Okay. So be diligent and be careful with the family out there, please.
1: Yep.
0: Okay. Speaking of being diligent and being careful and being, what would you call it, responsible, you homeowners out there, Here's your homeowner's maintenance checklist. Now, we're going to probably go into more detail when we have Aaron Provencal on the show, because he's always done that. But I've got it for summer, but we're going to sneak into the fall if I have time. I know we've only got 4 or 5 minutes in this last segment, so people always ask for this. If you want a printout of this, I will send it to you. Email it to you. Email me. No pop-ups. I don't want any of your information, but it's terrynight916@yahoo.com, or you can text me, 916-213-3300. Here's the home maintenance checklist, and this is fresh off the drawing board here, because they kind of tweak it every year. There's a lot of things to do, but their priorities change a little bit every year, they being HomeLogic and all the other people that I use. Better Home and Garden sends me great stuff, Forbes. Okay, for the summertime, come on, water your plants and foliage. People go away and they don't hire somebody or have a grandkid or child that isn't living at home to come over and give them the key to the yard and whatever and have them water the plants. You come back from your vacation and you had a good time and half your plants are dead. Because when it's 100 degrees out and 105 and 110 and 95, plants need maybe a little bit more water, you think?
1: Just a touch. They get a little scarce during the summer months.
0: Yes, they do. They start looking funny. Some nice shapes, but for pop art, you know, but not for having a nice plant. So water the plants and foliage, for goodness sakes. Check your sprinkler system. Mm-hmm. I hate doing that now, but it is a must do. Mm-hmm. And I used to think it was kind of cool, especially when we switched to the drip system. Well, the drip system makes so much sense. You conserve water, and it's so much more efficient. But boy, you got to check every little sprinkler, and you never know. All of a sudden, you're looking, it isn't working.
1: Yeah.
0: No, it doesn't work when it's got mud clogging the end of it.
1: Yep.
0: Whatever. Okay, so check your sprinkler system, please, or have someone do it. Here's another one for the summer. Oil the garage door opener. Now, I don't have to worry because mine's long broken. I have to do it manually. I got a nice home, and I'm out there, and people are talking like, look at Knight. Look at Knight, what he's doing. He has to pick up his own garage and close it. Boy, what's with that guy? And there's reasons I haven't fixed it yet. Good reasons. But I promise I will do that. Oil the garage door opener. Oh, that's so good. By the way, garage doors, those springs, have always made me nervous. I've always had a phobia.
1: Yeah.
0: So I have garage door spring a phobia, and whatever that is. Anyway, three more while we've got a chance. Check for leaks around toilets and the dishwasher. Absolutely. Call a plumber if you see problems. Have a plumber do that, folks. Do it yourself, like the seal around a toilet, which they go bad. They just do. And around your sinks and stuff. Get a plumber to do that. Mm-hmm. Really, come on. Prune trees and shrubs. That's another thing people don't like doing. Okay, if you don't like doing it, have somebody do it. We have Titan Tree Service on here, and you got so many people that'll do that. Maybe get the grandkids over to... No, don't do that. And second thought, have a pro do it, because there's a way you prune, there's a way you don't prune. And finally, seal the tile grout in the bathrooms and the kitchens. My wife's really good at doing that. Mm-hmm. She keeps up on that, because if you let it go, bad things happen. Yeah. Keep water from getting between the tiles and damaging the walls and the floors. Everything goes south, all right? We'll give you the fall next time we're on. Oh, what a great show. Remember to be careful with those rattlesnakes out there.
1: Indeed.
0: Absolutely. And be safe, period, okay? And have a great summer. We got a little bit of time left in the summer, so let's enjoy it. And let's do it safely. And by the way, you keep it here all weekend long at AM 1380, The Answer. Bye.

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0: This hour from Town Hall, I'm Mary Rose. A federal appeals court ruling is triggering a new fight over political advertising rates, with both parties pressuring local TV stations ahead of the 2026 midterms. Correspondent Ron Taylor reports.
1: The Fourth Circuit overturned an FCC rule allowing political parties and super PACs to receive the same discounted rates as individual candidates. Axios reports Democrats are saying stations could face campaign finance violations if they offer outside groups those discounts. Republican attorneys disagree, calling the Democratic warning legally unsupported and threatening complaints against stations that change their policies. Republicans plan to appeal the ruling, which could determine how far campaign dollars go this fall. Ron Taylor reporting.
0: New York City Mayor Zohran Mamdani is taking another shot at Amazon, and critics warn shoppers could pay the price. Correspondent Richard Boyd reports.
2: Mayor Mamdani supports a Teamsters-backed bill requiring Amazon to directly hire delivery couriers. One study estimates the mandate could add $664 a year to the average New York household's costs, while putting up to 5,000 jobs at risk. Critics say the policy could drive operations out of the city, making delivery slower and more expensive. Richard Boyd reporting.
0: Iran's economy could face increasing pressure as the Trump administration urges other countries to cut financial ties with Tehran. The effort gained momentum after the United Arab Emirates suspended trade relations with Iran, with few major trading partners remaining. China is seen as Iran's strongest economic lifeline. Russia is focused on its own war. More on these stories at
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7: All right, good afternoon, everyone. This is Joe H. Flores, JD, MBA. Welcome to the Joe Knows Medicare radio show. Okay, everyone on the show, we talk about Medicare and retirement planning. Medicare is a federal health insurance program for people usually over 65, sometimes based on disability, but usually I'm talking to seniors, you know, people over 65 and up on their Medicare options. My agency, we go into retirement planning as well, and life insurance and fixed index annuities and different methods of financing retirement. So everyone has a different strategy they can implement. So for compliance purposes, Joe H. Flores, license number 0C47455. That's my California license. And I've grown over 33 states over the years, over 32 years, 33 states and growing. So as people move, I add the state and find out how I can help them. And I hold on to my clients. In fact, I was helping my client earlier today, or actually it was yesterday. She's now 105. I was talking to her daughter. So helping her with a medical issue. Very rewarding career, everyone. I help people every day on sorting out the maze of Medicare, helping people navigate Medicare and finding the adequate or the plan that they should be on. A lot of people are on the wrong plan. Okay. So further requirements for compliance is that I have to state a disclaimer. Okay. So here it is. I don't have all the health plans in your service area. For further information, you may contact 1-800-MEDICARE, medicare.gov, or visit your local HICAP office. So that's the end of the disclaimer. And this show, it's educational. So I don't talk about specific company premiums, company benefits. I'm going to give you a general overview of what's going on in the market. And I'm glad you're tuning in. If not for yourself, but please share this information for anyone that you know that has Medicare, or if you're about to get Medicare, I'm glad you're tuning in. And I'll provide some helpful tips that will save you hours and hours of research and make it more convenient for you to pick the correct plan. Okay, so here's some updates. All right, first of all, it's creeping up on September. It's hard to believe that we're here. Because the annual enrollment period for Medicare Advantage is October 15th through December 7th. But we start talking about the plans October 1st. Okay, so what's going on in September is now we're finding out the benefits at the distribution level. You know, the agents and brokers out there like myself, we start finding out what's going on. And we have less than a month to prepare for October because we have to do our marketing plans and figure out where we're going to advertise and our plan our meetings. So it comes up quickly. So I do train a staff of agents through Flores & Associates Insurance Services based in Roseville. And I train over 70 insurance agents. And I've been telling them since June that, hey, you got to get your national certification out of the way. It's called AHIP. So we take a test every year called AHIP, right? Some agents procrastinate, but I got mine done back in June. Okay, so comes out of my birthday, June 22nd. That's when it comes out. Anyway, that's when it was made available. So I passed that. So I'm certified with the AHIP course, the American Health Insurance Plan course. Okay, and then we're not done. Then we have to pass a certification for every company we represent. Is it repetitive? Yeah, a lot of the course content is the same. But we have to do it for every company. So those have been done. I think I have half of one done because I couldn't upload a certain document. So anyway, I'm almost done. I'll be done in like probably the next day or so. Where then I'm certified for next year, for 2027. Okay, so I've been sharing with my group, my agents, I'm like, hey, you got to get these done. You know, do one a day, or, you know, take a weekend just to do your certifications. So most have completed, but there's some stragglers, right? So now what's going on is we're learning the benefits, not just the certification, but the detailed benefits for next season, for a January 1st effective date. And, you know, I've been in the business for 32 years. The last couple of years, it's tough, and we're still not out of it. There are a lot of plan changes that you may or may not be impacted, but we have to start a relationship now. And I offer free consultation, no cost consultation, no obligation. Okay. And many plans. I just don't have one plan because I have to be an employee of that company, and I'd rather be an independent broker or agent. So let's start the relationship now, because I need time to research your doctors. Well, first of all, your geographic zip code, your county, find out which plans are available now and for next year. Your doctor preference, right? And part of the time-consuming research here is the prescription analysis. So if you can start preparing your list of prescriptions, the dosage, whether your prescription is a capsule or tablet, because it makes a difference, okay? The number of pills or tablets you're taking per day, and your preferred pharmacy. I need to start gathering all the information now in September, and then in October, I could follow up with you and say, hey, now I could share with you the plans available, because in September, we're not allowed to share the plans that are available and the co-payments and, you know, premiums, okay? But we have to start doing our research. So I'm reaching out to my current members, you know, where I'm gonna say, hey, we're approaching the annual enrollment period and we need to start now, okay? So if you don't have an agent, you're looking for an agent or someone to help you, maybe years ago you contacted a call center, or you signed up through a website and you don't have that relationship with an insurance agent, I'll be glad to help you. No consultation fee. I get paid by the insurance companies. Okay, so don't forget me. When it comes down to enrollment, I can handle your transaction. That's when I get paid by the insurance companies. Okay, because sometimes we don't know, you know, they don't understand how it works. You know, they get the information and they go directly online and I'm out of the picture. Okay, so I want to earn that business. Okay, so I have been in the business for 32 years. Okay, so here's some heads up. In September, you're going to get a booklet. If you're currently with Medicare, it's called the Medicare and You 2027. I'm looking at the 2026 edition right here. It's about 100 pages long and quite the enjoyable read. I'm just kidding. It's Medicare, okay? It talks about Medicare Part A, hospital coverage. You know, what's coverage, the deductibles. Part B, which is medical, like the professional services, talks about Part C, called Medicare Advantage, and Part D, the prescription drug plan, and talk about preventive care, enrollment periods. Oh yeah, it's a good book, general knowledge, but it's not enough, and I'll tell you why it's not enough. In the back of the booklet, if it's mailed to you, it has a statewide benefit chart by county and the plans. And you know, thanks, Dad, I have his booklet here. The monthly premium, the out-of-pocket limit, primary care specialists, and some drug co-payments. But that's about it. It doesn't go into a full-length benefit chart. But also, it doesn't talk about the providers, the doctors. And that's a big part of the analysis. So I think this booklet is like a starter. Okay, and it causes a lot of confusion because the booklet has the Medicare Advantage plans. It doesn't cover Medicare supplement in the back of the book in the benefit charts. So that causes a lot of confusion, a lot of panic sometimes. Where the book is a good start, the Medicare and You, some people get this electronically. Also in September when it's available, you can download or you can contact me. I have a PDF. I could email it to you, no problem. Again, no obligation. You know, if you need something from me, just let me know. So it's a good head start. And that's when you find out the plans are in each county. And if your plan's not there, we got to figure out what to do. Okay, so that's first step. Look out for your Medicare and You booklet. All right, step number two. And we'll talk about this more after a break, but you got to look out. It's extremely important, especially the last couple of years here. A notice. It used to be a letter. Now it's more like a little booklet sent by your insurance company. It's called the Annual Notice of Change. I'm going to be talking about this every week until probably November. So anyway, look out for this booklet because it announces whether your plan, your Medicare Advantage plan, Part C, is staying in your area. If they're leaving, that's called a service area reduction. Okay, a lot of acronyms in my world. So the annual notice of change, it's called the ANOC or the ANOC, right? It's a letter sent paper, booklet, or electronically. Okay, you got to look out for it because with that letter or booklet, you know, it used to be a letter, right? I said that before, but it's more like a booklet now. With that notice, how's that? You can qualify for a Medicare supplement plan. If your plan, your Medicare Advantage plan is leaving the area, you can get a Medicare supplement without any medical questions called underwriting. Or if your plan is increasing their premium more than 15% or substantial changes in benefits, then also you're guaranteed issue for a Medicare supplement. Okay, so a lot of people ask me, how do I transfer between Medicare Advantage and Medicare supplement? Well, now is an opportunity, okay? So if there are substantial changes to your current Medicare Advantage plan or the plan is leaving through a service area reduction, I can explore options for you. That's without pre-existing condition, you know, without reviewing your pre-existing conditions. If you're super healthy and you want to apply and you can answer medical questions, we could do that too. Okay, so the plan leaving the area, service area reduction or changes in benefits, that's for use, the guaranteed issue is used in those circumstances. But you can always apply based on your health, your good health history. Okay, so those are some options, everyone, but it's a major, major heads up. Okay, so look out for that notice, service area reduction. And every year I get this, unfortunately, I know it comes every year in January. Joe, I'm at the doctor and they're not taking my plan. It's like, oh man, you know, we didn't get my letter because I notify my members too. We do a lot of outreach through the company, through me, the company provider contracts. We try and get the word out. Okay. Anyway, this is the Joe Knows Medicare Radio Show, and thanks for being with us. And we're going to come back and talk more about Medicare.
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2: 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Okay, that's a lot of people. Last year was pretty intense, too. I think last year was going to beat the records, but we're going to be super busy. But yeah, there's 7,900 people that have to pick up a new plan. And my dad's included in this group. So he's going to... You know, he's my dad. I don't think I officially told him because I'm not allowed to until October 1st. sorry, Dad. Ignore that. So I have to find a new plan for my dad. So we want to keep his current doctor. He likes his primary care physician. I'm going to find a new plan that has his doctor. I'm going to look at the premium, look at his prescription coverage. Just like I would with any other client I talk to, we're going to find out geographic area, provider, prescriptions, and what you're looking for in a health plan. Okay, so because his plan is leaving, he is guaranteed issue for Medicare supplement plan. It's a service area reduction. But I don't think he wants to do a Medicare supplement because the premiums are so high. You know, for someone over 80, you're looking at $450, $500 a month for a Plan G. Medicare supplement, and then to add a prescription plan on top of that, you know, and he doesn't need it, you know, so that's part of the consultation. Some people do need that extra coverage or have doctors out of the area and they go for a Medicare supplement plan. Okay, so that's one plan, everyone. In our geographic area, Central Valley, about 7,900. And that's not counting, I didn't count Contra Costa. Contra Costa County is going through a bunch. A lot of plans are shifting in that area. There's another plan that is offering PPOs, like Medicare Advantage, not the Medicare supplement, but there's Medicare Advantage HMO and Medicare Advantage PPOs, preferred provider organizations. And I think there's two companies that might be terming their PPO option. So I know one company has about 2,600 members, and I ran out of time in preparing for the show. There's another company, they probably have the same amount of people. So we're looking about, I would say about 5,000 people that are losing their Medicare Advantage PPO. Again, I can't identify the company or the geographic area, but it's like Northern California. So we're watching that too. Okay, so we have plans that are just dropping their Medicare Advantage plan, offering just Medicare, Medi-Cal, or dual eligible plans. Other companies that have both HMO and PPO, and they're dropping their PPO plan. All right. I have another company. This impacts about 6,000 people that they're not leaving, right? And they're going to offer a, you know, very low premium with a Medicare Part B rebate, right? So you get like a discount on your Medicare premiums. That sounds good, right? But then you got to look at the fine print and what are they changing to make up for that reduction in premium for your Medicare. And what happens there is the copayments go up, right? So not the primary care, but the specialist copayments go up, where even though you're getting a discount, it's not worth keeping that plan because, you know, it's a much higher copayment for specialty care and all the other benefits. And that's what I do is I look at the whole picture. Maybe you just look at the premium and you're not looking at the whole benefit package, which happens a lot. Right? What are the copayments for your primary care, the specialist, physical therapy, durable medical equipment, or you have to look at the maximum out-of-pocket protection. What's the most you'll pay in co-payments for your medical side of the plan? All right, so I look at all that and give my consultation for those benefits. Another component too are the prescriptions. Okay, if they're going to lower your premium, give you like a Part B rebate, what are they going to do with the drug listing? Right? The formulary is super important. Are they going to change the copayments for generic, for brand? You know, so that's part of the analysis. And, you know, you could do a lot of research online, but I don't think you're going to get the complete picture without talking to a consultant

which is me, an insurance agent that has been doing this for 32 years, no consultation fee. It's what I do, everyone. This has been my livelihood and my pleasure to be in this industry for 32 years. And then I train others. The way I train the other insurance agents is I go case by case. And on the show, I talk about cases I run into, not ancient history, but people I'm talking to the same day or the day before. All right. So there are more benefit changes coming on board. Some counties outside our radio range here, but Santa Clara is going through quite a bit. Contra Costa, Lake County. These are areas impacted by service area reductions. Okay, so I'm trying to think what else. Yep. And it's only like the first couple days. Now, every day I'm getting an update of what's going on with the current plans. And this is just starting from yesterday. Okay, so this is day two. And it's already causing a lot of analysis, right? Can you imagine, you know, 2 weeks from now, 3 weeks from now, I'll have more information. And that's why we do trainings with my staff starting back in June. I had an all-staff meeting in July, and I had another all-staff meeting in August. We'll have another one in September, right? Just to keep the agents current with what's going on in the industry. And then we have our final kickoff in October, October 5th. It's a Monday, where we can let exactly our agents know in each county, this is what's going on. Is, you know, to look out for, advise your clients about these plans, but it doesn't click. All the components don't click together until the first week of October. So that's what we do. And it's crazy. It all happens in 1 month where we learn about all these benefits. The reason why we don't know before is because these companies file their benefits and it's top secret. You know, they file with Medicare because Medicare reviews and they approve the benefits. They want to make sure that there's enough providers in the area and that they're not raising premiums more than they should. And so there's government oversight on these programs. And once a company files, you know, they keep it top secret until it's approved because another company can make an adjustment to their filing. Okay. So that's what's going on. You know, today on the way into the radio station, I've heard of a celebrity. You know, I talk about the 70s quite a bit because if you're born in 1961, you're turning 65 this year, and you graduated high school in 1979. And in the next couple of weeks, I'll be leaving 1979. I'll be talking about 1980 because it's a new school year. But today, later on, I'll talk about movies from 1979. But I do want to acknowledge a celebrity that passed away. I just learned about it on the way into the radio station. In fact, my son sent me a text. Dolly Parton passed away. So God bless her. She gave a lot back to the community. Country singer, actress. I never made it to, I guess still there, Dollywood. so really, I never knew her personally, but it seemed like a nice person. Gave back to the community. So rest in peace, Dolly Parton. Not sure what, you know, what happened, but anyway, it doesn't matter, right? So rest in peace. She had a good life. And the song I always remember is I Will Always Love You, Whitney Houston. With Titanic, but that was a Dolly Parton original, and also Working 9 to 5. And I don't work 9 to 5. I haven't worked 9 to 5 in about 25 years because I'm an independent insurance agent. I work evenings, weekends, you know, it's flexible. I tell my friends it's in good times and bad times. In the good times, it was like Little League and Boy Scouts and my daughter's gymnastics and I could like school events, right? Able to break away. And, you know, those are good times, right? The bad times are tough times. You know, my mom's cancer treatment or doctor appointments or, you know, keeping up with the family issues, which every family has, you know, we got to help each other out, right? Those are the tough times. My job is flexible, but it's not 9 to 5, right? And a lot of times people are working and they can't talk during the day, during their lunch hour, and I have to talk in the evenings or on Saturdays. So it's not unheard of for me to work over the weekend, especially during the annual enrollment period, October 15th through December 7th. So anyway, this is shout out to Dolly Parton. Rest in peace, and thanks for all your work. And

0: this is Joe H. Flores, JD MBA, from the Joe Knows Medicare Radio Show. 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
3: 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The death toll from the Nepal flood has risen to over 600. This is SRN News.
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6: This is Hugh Hewitt for townhall.com. The Islamic Republic is reeling as summer closes. Operation Economic Outcast is squeezing an already flustered and failing regime. As that regime grows increasingly desperate, there are warnings that Iran may well be considering one or even many October surprise attacks on Israel, the United States, or anywhere that its weapons or terrorists can reach. America's military is certainly prepared, but the public ought to be braced too. Aging revolutionaries in Tehran, whose dreams and fantasies lie in ruins around them, are unlikely to surrender power and go quietly into exile. So the idea of a grand gesture through suicidal attacks has to appeal to the remnants of the once powerful but now nearly spent regime. Fanatics with nothing to lose pose a specific kind of threat, and it's not a rational one. Americans should support President Trump, the efforts of Operation Economic Outcast, and the military as the Islamic Republic plays out its last few desperate moves. I'm Hugh Hewitt.
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9: Now, back to Joe Knows Medicare. Here's Joe Flores.
10: Okay, everyone. My voice just went out when I said that. Welcome back. Medicare's overwhelming, you know. Welcome back, everyone. Joe Knows Medicare.com is the website. You please use the chat feature. I'll be glad to go over different options with you, start preparing for your annual enrollment period. And we're going to talk about Dolly Parton, rest in peace. Yeah, I remember the movie 9 to 5, right? I'm trying to think of what other movies she was in. I remember Johnny Carson interviews, and I don't know. So rest in peace. So now, in order to help you, with all these changes. Don't worry, be happy is a theme every year during this time. Don't worry, be happy. I'll get you through it, everyone. We just need to talk. Find out what's going on, what your concerns are, if there's been a change in health. Got to protect your health insurance privacy, of course. But the more you share, I can help place, do the proper placement for you. Never a consultation fee. I get paid by the insurance companies. So let's take that first step, everyone. I'd like to meet with you. And a couple things we can do. Over the phone, right? Most transactions are over the phone, find out what's going on. Sometimes people want that extra or need that extra support. They come into my office in Roseville, so we can set an appointment for my in my Roseville office. Also, I do have go out to your home if there's a challenge in mobility. I have to be careful because it's so busy during the annual enrollment period to have to strategize on the in-home appointments. So it might be on a weekend or evening. But over the phone, families encouraged to be part of the decision. It's always good to have family members involved, especially if they're helping you with transportation and doctor selection and prescriptions. So over the phone, we can do webinars in my office. I go to you. But also, I have these informational Medicare educational meetings. Okay, so come on down, everyone. I've been doing these I used to do them a long time ago, but it's been my fourth consistent month at the IHOP in Roseville. So the date is September 13th at 3 p.m. The IHOP International House of Pancakes. I don't know, they just go by Akron. I think I mentioned that one time. Kentucky Fried Chicken turned to KFC. International House of Pancakes turned to IHOP. Anyway, come on over. It's IHOP in Roseville on Douglas between I-80 and North Sunrise. So you get Medicare information. You get some pancakes, some coffee, some bad jokes along the way. I get to know you. You get to know me. I find out how I can help you, right? So it could be if you're brand new to Medicare, or if you already have Medicare and you have questions and you're preparing for the annual enrollment period, come on down. It's educational. Again, I have to be careful because Medicare has strict rules between educational and sales presentation. This is educational just to get the fundamentals down, find out what you're looking for, and I can follow up with you with the research. Okay, no cost. Have some pancakes and coffee. September 13th, 3 p.m. It's on a Sunday. Why Sunday? Because people are working. They're still working. And that restaurant, it was pretty slow on Sunday afternoon, so they can accommodate, and there's no problems with noise. It's pretty cool. So Sunday afternoon, the September 13th at 3 p.m. Come on down. And how do you make a reservation? Check out my website, joknowsmedicare.com. And on the first page, it kind of comes up right when you go to my website. You'll see the invitation, and you can click to register. If you want to look at the rest of the website, you can exit out and check out my picture. Don't let that scare you, okay? You'll see my picture, and you'll see all the different services I offer. And it's my pleasure to help you, and I'm going to continue on. Retirement's not close to me, not yet. You know, I talk to people retiring every day. I'm not there yet. So my kids are getting involved in the business. You know, my 26-year-old son, he's doing really well. He does what I do. My 21-year-old's at third year in college, University of San Diego, and he just passed his insurance license, and he's studying finance and real estate. So he's on his way. And then my daughter, Ruby, she's at Starbucks. So she's going to be the barista of the family. Now, she wants to be an RN nurse, and she's looking at colleges. She did really, really well, super high GPA, and no one asked her to work, but she wanted to. You know, so, well, cool. She's a go-getter. And she'll get her license too when she's ready. So coming soon. So family business, and we all work together, especially during the AEP, October 15th through December 7th. We're handling those calls and meetings and packets that go out and information, enrollment submission. So it's a team effort. In fact, I hired my niece, Hannah, and she is our full-time, or no, she's full-time. She's working like full-time. She's our marketing manager. Handling a lot of different online marketing and flyer generation and keeping track of everything. So she's doing a great job. Thank you, Hannah. All right. Also, on September 13th. It's a busy day for me, okay? You know about the IHOP meeting at 3 o'clock, okay? But there's more pancakes, everyone, because the Lions Club is having a pancake breakfast. It's beyond pancakes. It's scrambled eggs, fruit, sausage, coffee, orange juice. And you know how much it is? It's free. Zero cost. 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Conducted at the Lions Club and worked by the Lions Club. And they do community service all the time. A lot of blood, sweat, and tears. You know, and it's rewarding because throughout the year, we're raising funds for scholarships. We're delivering food during Christmas. It's food baskets. We have bingo, pancake breakfast, scholarships, 4th of July fireworks stand. We do a lot throughout the year. We collect used eyeglasses. The person in charge of the eyeglass program recently passed away. Rest in peace, Don Ring. He had that program, led that program for many, many decades. So through the Folsom prison, eyeglasses are collected, sent to Folsom Prison for renovation, and then they're shipped all over the world. So Don Ring, I think, created and led that project for probably 30, 40 years. So rest in peace, Don Ring, former district governor from the Lions here in Sacramento. So September 13th, and the pancake breakfast is located at Roosevelt Host Lions Club, and the address is 107 Sutter Avenue in Roosevelt. Probably 2 blocks away from Vernon Street. If you want information, shoot me a chat feature or text me or whatever. I'll send you the flyer. Also, if you have connections with a nonprofit group, maybe you're on the board or maybe you're a leader in a nonprofit group, the whole group is invited. I'll just get more pancake mix, okay? Plenty of food. Usually we have leftover food, so no cost. Some people give donations, but not required. We had a person drive by and just give a donation. That was pretty cool. But yeah, we don't go aggressive on donations. So come on over. Don't feel like you have to donate, okay? So I'm glad to be part of it. And with me and the Roosevelt Host Lions Club, we're co-sponsoring this event. September 13th, Pancake Breakfast, Roosevelt Host Lions Club. So let me know. So yeah, 13th is busy. So from 8 to 12, we're doing the pancakes, right, at the Lions Club. I'll take a break, and then at 3, I'm at IHOP doing a work presentation. Okay, so that's what's going on. Okay, so, let's talk about 1979 a little bit, because I'm running out of the decade here. We're going into 1980. If you graduated 1979, happy 61st birthday. Happy birthday to you. And some of the top movies, I've talked about songs and movies. Superman was a huge hit in 1979. I was going to play the theme of Krypton, but Dolly Parton, took precedence over that. So anyway, Superman, Christopher Reeve. And I think I've talked about the top movies on the show before. Number two, Amityville Horror. Man, that was huge. Right below, about 7 million less than Superman. So that was I remember when it came out. I don't think I saw it till it was on video. Rocky 2. I saw that on Netflix not too long ago. The recap, 85 million. Rocky 2. Okay. Oh, I got to talk my Rocky. I talk Rocky with my kids. It's funny. Especially my son, John. Rocky 4. If he dies, he dies. Anyway, Rocky 2 was a rematch where Apollo calls out Rocky 2. Rocky has like an eye peripheral vision issue. Adrian doesn't want him to fight. Right? And they're having a kid. Adrian goes into a coma, right? And then she gets out of the coma and she's all, win, Rocky. He's all, okay. And Mickey's all, what are you waiting for? And sorry, spoiler alert, but it's only been, 40 years, right? Rocky 2, one of my favorites. I like all the Rockies. Sylvester Stallone, hats off. Okay, Star Trek, the motion picture, which led to a whole bunch of movies. One of my favorites, Wrath of Khan with, what's his name from Fantasy Island? Oh, God. Ricardo Montalban, right? He was Khan. So Star Trek, I knew it was in there somewhere. So the first one, I don't really remember the first one, but I remember Wrath of Khan. And then this one, Alien, didn't see it when it came out later on video, but Alien, that was good. And Aliens was even better. So I think I like Aliens better than Alien. 10, Bo Derek, 10. This one I see quite a bit and recall. Steve Martin, The Jerk, came out 1979. And it was good. Just a jerk. It was the dog's name? Stupid? No. I forgot the dog's name. Anyway. And then Moonraker. You know, the James Bond, I've had trouble staying awake for James Bond movies. You know, they're on here. You can stream them. But every time, it's like, you know, after the opening scene, some high action chase, you know, pretty cool. But then I just fade out, man. It happens every single time. But Moonraker, 1979. This one's another favorite of ours, of my family. Meatballs, right? About summer camp. And Bill Murray was in that. I guess it was in the top 9 or 10. Escape from Alcatraz. Was that Clint Eastwood? I think it was, right? I don't think I ever saw that. But Bits and Pieces. Manhattan. I don't remember Manhattan. I know it's a popular movie. All That Jazz. 1941. The Champ. The Rose. What's up about the Champ, The Rose, and then The Warriors, right? And that, I remember, Warriors come out and play, right? That was the Warriors. And to top it off here, for our next commercial break, National Lampoon's Animal House. This is 1979 re-released, so I guess it came out before. Anyway, Monty Python's Life of Brian. I saw that in Comic Spirit in college. You know, I took a comedy class to get my literature credit. Kramer versus Kramer, Dustin Hoffman, right? So yeah, a lot of good movies. Star Wars is still making money, but it came out earlier, but they were still making money. Anyway, this is the Joe Knows Medicare radio show, and we're gonna take a break. Thanks for being with me.
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9: Now, back to Joe Knows Medicare. Here's Joe Flores.
10: Okay, welcome back, everyone. Yeah, we're talking about 1979 movies, top hits 1979, because... you graduate high school in 1979. If you're turning 65, you know, I might be off by a year. Okay, I'll be talking about 1980 pretty soon. But it's always good to flashback to the 70s. I was in elementary school, entering junior high at that time. Now they call it middle school. I called it junior high. So I was around, and it's cool to, you know, kind of go back in memories and talk about these movies. So turning to 65, everyone. So earlier in the show, we were talking about people that are going to get their Medicare in you. They're going to experience some Medicare benefit changes. We're going to learn more about existing plans out there. You know, I've only learned about one or two companies, and there's more out there, right? So bit by bit, I'll share as much as I can without naming the company, without naming premiums, following Medicare guidelines, but just a heads up that you have to be aware, okay? So that's for existing Medicare beneficiaries. Now, back to the high school here. If you're turning 65, it's a different enrollment period. It's called your initial coverage election period, and you can apply 3 months before your birthday month, and 3 months after. Okay, so if you currently have a Social Security check coming in, right? You receive Social Security payment, your Medicare card arrives in the mail 3 months before your birthday, automatically. And you need to have Part A of Medicare, which is the hospital, and Part B of medical, which is medical. Okay, you need both parts to qualify for Part C, called Medicare Advantage, or a Medicare supplement plan. Some people say, oh, I'm healthy, I don't need Medicare, and they reject Part B. Big mistake, because later on you have to wait to apply and there's penalties. Okay, I want to avoid delays and penalties. Okay, so talk to me if you're concerned about your Medicare A and B. Okay, now if you're not receiving a Social Security check, it's different. You have to apply for your Medicare, and I'll share with you the website. It's through Social Security, and 3 months before your birthday, you can apply for your Medicare A and B to start the first of your birthday month. If you're born on the first, your Medicare starts the month prior. Okay, just a heads up. All right, so I coach people all year round. That's why if you're turning 65 anytime this year or next year, it's not too early to call me, because I'll go over the timeline with you, what you have to do and when you have to do it and how to do it, right? So a lot of people either wait too long, they're too close to the Medicare birthday, or it's everyone has a different situation. So I want to work with you, see how I can help you. But first of all, find out your timeline, and maybe you're still going to work, right? So you can have working age status. So if you're working, there's over 20 employees at your place of employment, there's Medicare credible coverage, and you have insurance through your work, you might put your Medicare on hold. It's a maybe. Okay, I have to analyze whether your work plan is better or the same or less than a Medicare plan available in the market. Okay, so work with me, and that's part of the consultation. Okay, so you might not need Medicare now, and we can wait years to activate your Medicare. And I get that all the time. It's like, oh, I talked to you 5 years ago or 8 years ago, and now I'm ready to retire. What you don't want to happen is that if you have coverage at work and it's credible coverage, that you're paying for your work coverage and your Medicare Part B. You don't want that. And that happens too. All right. So I had that over the weekend. A person has been paying for their Part B and they didn't need to because, quote, no one ever told me. Okay. So that happens quite a bit, unfortunately. Okay. So we covered if you are an existing Medicare beneficiary, you know, whether or not you're impacted by change, you know, we're going to look at that. Whether you want to keep your Medicare Advantage plan or go to Medicare Supplement plan or leave your Medicare Supplement plan because those premiums are going up to a Medicare Advantage plan. Or if you're brand new to Medicare, the timelines, what you have to do if you are new to Medicare, the process changes depending on your circumstance. Now, suppose you've been working and now you're ready to retire. You know, it's probably a year or 5 years or 10 years after you turn 65, you're ready to retire. There's a different process to get your Medicare activated. There's some forms involved, and I can get those forms to you and go over the timeline and what you have to do and how to do it. Okay, so that's what I do, everyone. This is like different angles of Medicare. Another area that I don't talk much about, which I'm going to talk about right now, you may have a chronic condition. There are chronic plans for those that have diabetes or a chronic heart issue. You can change your Medicare Advantage plan throughout the year. You have a special enrollment period because it's a chronic plan. Month to month, every month you can change due to a chronic. You can change due to a chronic throughout the year. Okay, now once you're in for the rest of the year. Okay, but I can work with you if you have a chronic condition. Okay, also another enrollment period is if you have Medicare and Medi-Cal. Those are called dual eligibles. So if you're dual eligible, you can change quarterly, your Medicare Advantage plan quarterly. But when you change, the new plan, it has to be a dual aligned program. That means that one company takes Medicare and Medi-Cal. They do administration with one parent company. Okay, and they're out there, but I can coach you. Okay, so maybe you're not happy with your doctor, and I can coach you on how to change your doctors, or if you want out of the certain Medicare Advantage plan, I can help you. Okay, so everyone has a different situation. Be careful on social media, YouTube, TikTok. You know, a lot of times people watch a video and they're following bad info because the person doing the video, they don't know all the facts of the case, right? So with me, we're going to find out the facts of the case, find out what's going on, what you're looking for, your geographic area. So no one simple answer to everyone. Okay, so it's going to cut out the ones that don't apply to you and make your life easier by saving you time on the research using my experience. No consultation fee. Find out what's going on with your doctors and if you're okay with your prescriptions, and find out what other benefit you're looking for. It might be transportation, or it might be a nurse line or gym membership, or, you know, everyone has different interests, and my job is to sort that out and find out how I can help you. Okay. All right. So there are a couple cases here. Let's see. I have a client here. I always like to go over some cases towards the end of the show. Solano County. So can't afford their premium anymore. They're at $340 a month. And I'm able to, she hasn't done it yet. I think sometimes it's too good to be true. I have plans out there that are very low premiums. And because she's in a rural area, there is a threat of wildfire. So there's special enrollment periods. Not for everyone, but I have to find out if it's if you're impacted. She can change now to a Medicare Advantage plan for a very, very low premium. Not the $340 that she's paying. Includes prescriptions too. So there is a Medicare Advantage plan out there that she qualifies for, and she can save a ton of money, and for next month too. So I think I got to call her. She wasn't kind of too good to be true. She wasn't buying the whole concept, which happens. Sometimes you hear good news and it's like, oh no, that can't be possible. Well, the reason why these plans are so low in premium, because they're financed by Medicare. Whether or not you go to the doctor through the Centers for Medicare and Medicaid Services, they pay the private insurance companies monthly. Whether you go to the doctor or go on vacation, they're paid monthly to provide these services. And these programs are highly regulated. You know, they have to file, as I mentioned earlier. They're evaluated. Their contracts are evaluated. So it is possible to have a very low premium, even though you've been paying such a high premium with a Medicare supplement. Okay. So I go either way, either Medicare supplement to Medicare Advantage or Medicare Advantage to Medicare supplement. I can help you whatever way you want to go to. Okay. But anyway, I'm going to wrap up the show, everyone. It's been a pleasure being with you today. Very important message, you know, regarding the annual notice of change, to look out for that. It's due by October 1st, but most people get it before like the last week of September. Also look out for your Medicare new booklet in September. And then I'm available for consultation, no cost. I'll be glad to help you. Step by step, we find out the appropriate plan for you. I notice I didn't say the word best, because best is relative. It really depends on what your needs are. So Medicare has a say to avoid the word best, because it really depends on what you're looking for, doctors, prescriptions, extra benefits that you are entitled to. Okay. Anyway, in time it takes to have a cup of coffee with me, everyone, find out what's going on. It's a good head start. Have that cup of coffee with me. Okay. I'm not 9 to 5. So rest in peace, Dolly Parton. Give me a call. Use my chat feature. It'll be a pleasure to help you in your Medicare

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3: Near the end of the Revolutionary War, George Washington received a letter from one of his own officers. Colonel Louis Nicola suggested that America might be better served by a monarchy, with Washington himself as king. Washington firmly rejected the idea. He had spent years leading Americans in a fight for independence from a monarchy. He would not see that victory end with America creating a king of its own. He understood that the cause of the revolution was greater than any one man. His example reminds us that power can be offered, earned, or taken, but character determines whether we use it for ourselves or remain faithful to something greater.
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5: News this hour from Town Hall, I'm Mary Rose. U.S. Immigration and Customs Enforcement arrested nearly 50,000 people in July, the highest single monthly arrest total during the second Trump administration, according to new figures. Reporter Bernie Bennett has the details.
6: The July arrest tally of 49,571 marks a 15% jump from 43,021 arrests a month earlier and a 70% increase from 29,241 in February, according to government data provided by ICE to the Deportation Data Project based at UC Berkeley and UCLA. The agency has increasingly relied on state and local law enforcement partners who are assuming immigration enforcement duties. Bernie Bennett reporting.
5: There are growing calls for a new overhaul of America's welfare system, modeled on the landmark reforms of the 1990s. Correspondent Ken Lorman reports.
7: 30 years ago, a Republican-led Congress and President Bill Clinton required work for key benefits and gave states more control. Supporters say the results were dramatic. Adults receiving welfare fell from more than 4.4 million in 1995 to about 570,000 in 2024. Now, many Republicans want to extend work requirements across federal assistance programs for non-disabled adults with independence, not dependency, as the goal. Ken Lorman reporting.
5: Search and rescue operations are underway in Nepal, where some 85 Americans are among the thousands still missing after catastrophic flooding. Local officials say the death toll is nearing 800. As authorities warned of further flooding today across the entire region. More on these stories at townhall.com.
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2: 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This is your host, Alex Sapkarian. Thanks for tuning in. Here's what happened this week, or more precisely, this month. Gold is up around 15%, the best performing month since 1999. Now, if you've been tuning into the show for the past month, I've been telling you that gold at $4,000 was a discount. And over the years, I've learned the importance of understanding the story behind the numbers, as opposed to just chasing headlines. So today, we're going to talk about what's driving the price of gold, what are the bankers saying about the next leg up, and why it matters. But before I unpack all that, I've been having a lot of conversations with people that are about to retire. And I had a meeting with one of the radio listeners of my show, and he said, look, before I tell you about myself, I'm just curious, how do you know that you're ready to retire, Alex? Like, if you were to kind of walk me through your thought process, maybe your checklist, I said, you know what, Joe? Here are the questions that I would ask myself first. Like, number one, I want to ask, do I have enough? That question right there is going to force me to look at everything. My bank account, my savings, my credit card statements, my retirement accounts, Social Security, everything. I really want to know where I stand. Then I want to find out if it's going to last me. Because once I stop working, I know that my paycheck will stop, which means in order for that retirement stool, there ought to be other legs that will continue that stream of income. And once I know that I know where I stand, I know where my income is coming from, I want to ask myself, are my investments, are they diversified enough? Like, for example, what would happen to my retirement account if the market falls, say 20, 30, or 40%? What will taxes look like in future? What's going on with the dollar's buying power? And how much of my retirement account depends on things that I can't control? And as soon as I said that, he said, hold on a second, what do you mean by that? Well, I said, Joe, let me ask you this. Just last week alone, we had a gigantic number reported, $40 trillion. I asked him, I said, do you think you and I control how much the government spends? Are we voting for inflation? The answer is clearly no. We don't control that, but yet we have to deal with the circumstances. And the more we had a conversation, the more questions started coming up. So I decided to kind of dedicate today's show, at least the first half, to really talk about those concepts, because they're very simple, common sense, and it's very important to have the sequence in place. And by nature, I'm a very curious person. Questions lead to better questions, and then better questions lead to better answers. See, folks, in 2008, right around 2007, actually, before that, as my parents were getting ready to retire, we kind of had a perfect scenario in play. They had stocks, they had bonds, they had a rental property, the business, they were thinking about selling that, and they thought they had enough. Because the whole concept was that, look, if you have enough bonds, that is your safe haven. The bond is going to counter the stocks. By the way, this is what I learned in school, right? You don't want to have all your eggs in a single basket. You want to diversify. But what corporate America teaches you, and Wall Street and the banking system teaches you, is that you want to stay diversified within a paper. That's why one of the questions that I want you to ask yourself, do you have proper diversification? And in the event the market falls 20, 30, 40%, do you have something that will counter that? Because for years, we've learned that bonds, like treasury bonds, are a good way to balance a portfolio. And what we're seeing in real time, that is not the case. That is not the case because the government is intervening. The government just bought double the amount of bonds that they issue to support their own liquidity. Look, the government always buys bonds. But when that number goes from $2 billion to $4 billion just to support liquidity, it creates a problem. And this is where understanding the fundamentals of maintaining your buying power, maintaining the value of your money becomes critical. Now, before I talk too much about the buying power, I really want to go back to this concept of diversification first. Because diversification on paper is easy. When you think about your stocks, bonds, mutual funds, annuities, CDs, money in the bank, all of that, the common denominator is the dollar. But if you want to have true diversification, like the wealthy, like the central banks or big institutions, you always hear about how they have some real estate, real assets, how they have some gold. And if you understand why they have that, and they understand a simple fundamental concept that governments can inflate their way out of a problem by simply printing. This is the oldest playbook because it's the least painful action any politician would take. If you've been listening to the show, you know that I always talk about outside of the system, how the system is rigged, how the real estate market, the insurance, the mortgage, the government, they're all kind of interconnected. And having an asset that is not tied to the system is crucial because not only does it maintain what you have in terms of a value, but it's also a good way where you are going to be in control. Ask yourself this independent question. Putting aside your financial advisor or your local banker or someone who handles your money, if you were to look at your assets, are you properly diversified? Or is everything that you have tied to some sort of a form of a paper? Because if you just have paper, let's say stocks, bonds, mutual funds, annuities, money market accounts, do you see how that is all paper? Now the question is, why diversification? And why diversifying it with gold? See, we always hope for the best, but we diversify for the rest. As you get closer to retirement, you want to start shifting away from chasing to steering clear, to having a plan that no matter what happens, whether inflation goes up, the government decides to print more, maybe there's economical problem from recession to depression, maybe a sector of the economy is growing so fast that it's going to bust, maybe there are some problems in the real estate 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Whatever that may be, when you spend your life building a pile, you want to make sure that it's going to last you every mile. 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Answer a couple of questions. Have a sit down. Get a second opinion on what is the composition of your portfolio. Because here's the thing. Imagine that before retiring, you had a number in mind. Maybe your number was 500,000. Maybe your number was 1 million. Maybe your number was 2 million. And you might feel that that makes you comfortable because you know what $1 million is going to buy today. But I've seen people in retirement, folks, that their retirement is 15, 20, 25, even 30 years. So the question that you want to ask yourself is, what will the dollars that I have today buy me in the next 5, 10, 20, 30 years from now? And this is exactly where this concept of buying power and inflation –

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1: The Bible says, "The eyes of the Lord run to and fro throughout the whole earth to show himself strong on behalf of those who love and trust him." If you love and trust the Lord, he's going to show himself strong on your behalf today.
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2: And understanding how to really hedge against inflation, knowing very well that the government will revert back to its oldest playbook and print and inflate its way out of any problem, is something that you cannot control. So here's a lesson that I've learned from my parents. The closer you get to retirement day, the less room you have to make mistakes along the way. Don't let the next economical problems, call it a recession, become your retirement lesson. You want to start thinking about having proper diversification for this precise reason. When you're in retirement, retirement is not time for you to be in a one big bet. You want to diversify before you regret. Why diversify? Because every asset has a purpose. Imagine having three buckets in front of you, okay? One of the buckets, the purpose is, this is the money that I need soon, something that I need to utilize within the next 6 to 12 months. Another bucket is, this is the money that I'm going to need later. And the third bucket is, this is the money that I want it to be protected against things that I can't really control and predict. Now, let me ask you this. Do you know which bucket every dollar you own belongs in? I talk about this concept of strategy and tactic. If you're building a long-term strategy where you want to be able to be comfortable and not worry about your income in the next 10, 15, 20 years, you can't deploy a short-term tactic. Because once you understand the buckets, you're going to understand that each bucket has a different job. And this is where proper retirement planning comes into play. That's why, first, you want to know where your money sits. Once you understand that, and you ask yourself, am I really diversified? Because imagine, let's say you're getting ready to retire. What happens if the stocks are struggling? And same thing with the bond market right now. When we know inflation is sticky, and we know that the dollar is buying less. What do you want to own that doesn't depend on everything else going right? Folks, this is the case for gold. So when you start seeing headlines that gold had its best performing month, and we're starting to scratch the surface of the problem, specifically within the bond market, you're going to realize that when one of the biggest financial institutions on Wall Street, it's called State Street, and their asset manager, the one that specializes in gold, he recently came out and he said on record that 5,000 gold is back in play by the end of the year, within the next 3-4 months. But here's what he said more importantly. And at $10,000 gold, he said it's not a matter of if, when.

Folks, when the price of gold increases and it doubles from the current level, it simply exposes the weakness of the current financial and monetary system. What's the weakness? The weakness is that the international community is starting to question the validity of the dollar. Because when government starts buying its own debt, and let me expand on this concept. Years ago, I remember this vividly, when I was about 18 years old, I drove up in on Reseda, south of the boulevard. I went all the way up. There's a city in Tarzana where you can go up in the mountain and you can really hike. And that is when I was studying engineering. And I remember vividly having only a dollar in my pocket. I didn't have any credit cards. I only had a dollar left. And I said to myself, how is this possible? I love numbers. I'm good at math. Then I realized that it's not about just understanding numbers. But the decision I made that day fundamentally changed the direction of how I started thinking about money and what was my relationship with money. I said, I never want to be in a similar situation like this. I was so disgusted. I said, never ever am I going to look at a last dollar bill and looking at a George Washington and thinking, wow, this is my last dollar. And that's when I decided to learn everything about money. I changed my major from engineering to finance and business and statistics. And I wanted to get the maximum amount of exposure. I worked in New York life. I worked in the mortgage industry. I worked in, you name it. Even when I was in school, I ended up working three different jobs, being a facility attendant Thursday, Friday, Saturday, worked at a restaurant, tutored, and then even got a job where I was basically helping a financial advisor make an appointment. Long story short, I did not have the right relationship with money. Then I needed to build the milestone. The first milestone was I need to make more money. I need my expenses to be less than my income. I need to start investing. I need to learn about investments. I need to be at a point where my income is large enough that I can start increasing my investments. So one day, my investments can cover that passive income, the one that you don't have to really work for. The money's working for you. It does that. That's when I learned about real estate. That's when I learned about the power of gold and silver. That's when I learned about really investing in yourself in a business. See, even with everything that I've learned over the years, I never put everything in a single basket. And boy, that diversification taught me a lesson. Actually, I learned that lesson from my parents' mistakes. And I call it a mistake right now because they had too much exposure to paper. Thank God for them having some gold to kind of help them recover a lot faster from that 2008 financial crash. But the power of diversification is the main thing. It's the question that we like to avoid. Because when things are going well, you don't really prepare for the worst. You just don't. It's human nature. You think it's going to continue. But then all of a sudden something happens and it takes you back 3-4 steps. My question to you is, at what point of your life you had a wake-up call where you said to yourself, I'm sick and tired of being in this position. I'm not where I'm supposed to be in life. And this is not about comparing yourself to other people. This is about just your own standards. Change the way you think about money. Don't buy this narrative that your portfolio is diversified when you have too much bonds in your portfolio. Folks, the bond in your portfolio has been a drag. If you're someone who has a target date fund, or if you have a long-term bond, you have to really look at that. Because bonds, as they were this old safe haven of supplementing your income, they've been failing because the rules of the game has changed.
We never had this much sticky inflation. We never had this much printing money. Because here's one thing I know. You can't borrow your way out of a borrowing problem. And that's exactly what we have. We're great at borrowing. And we're great at these financial engineering. But there comes a point that that debt is due. 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Stay with me. This is Alex Sapkarian, and this is the Allegiance Gold Show. 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
4: 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Let us pray when we face difficult situations, when we feel like it's all against us, when we feel like there's no way. Let us pray and not lose heart. 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
8: Welcome back to the Allegiance Gold Show, folks. This is your host, Alex Sipkarian. During the first part of the show, we talked about the question that I would ask myself before retirement. Things like, do I have enough? Do I have proper diversification? Where's my income going to come from? What if the market drops 20, 30, 40%? Do I have a plan for that? And more importantly, how am I protected in the event that something happens that's outside of my control? So folks, as we start having these types of conversation and we really go few layers deeper and we start thinking about and imagining what the future holds, we're going to start identifying the purpose of the buckets of where your money's sitting. Now, here's a headline that really grabbed my attention, and this is all related to why gold is moving up. Now, I've been getting a lot of calls from clients saying, "Hey, Alex, I see gold was about 4,000. Now it's about 4,600. Boy, I feel like I missed out. What do you think?" I think that is the wrong question to ask. The better question is, what's really driving gold? And whatever is driving it, is this something that I can depend on to continue to do so for the next few years? Because the biggest thing I want to avoid is making a mistake. I don't want to buy at the top and be stuck with the bag, so to speak. This is why understanding the power of gold and the purpose and the role in your portfolio is crucial. Because let's face it, gold is not going to replace your stocks. That's not the intention. gold is going to be there to protect, diversify something that it's really not tied to the market and it's outside of the market. So let's come back to what's really driving gold. The biggest driver for gold right now is the confidence in the dollar and what's happening with the bond market. Folks, this is huge. When the government starts intervening, the government doesn't have a small powder. Their dry powder is so big. Because anytime they have a problem between the Federal Reserve and the government, they're going to print. So the article that I read about this concept of gold 5,000 by the end of the year and gold at 10,000, it's not a matter of if, it's a matter of when. The strategist from State Street, he basically said that, look, we have a fiscal deterioration and we have rising borrowing costs. And this is not just a U.S. issue. This is a global issue from the United Kingdom to Europe to Japan, because governments continue running substantial deficits. And here's the most important part. He said, this is an outside the recessionary period. Folks, when you start understanding that's the financial landscape where we are, and you look at the size of the economy, you look at the debt level, you start understanding what drives the economy in terms of borrowing, but yet we have a default on credit cards. Default rates on credit card is increasing. That's not a good sign. Speaking of credit card, the simplest example that I can give you, what the U.S. government just did, where they issued they bought back $4 billion of what they issued. Remember back in the days, we used to get these offers from credit card companies, 0% financing. I know some of you have done this financial musical chair game where you have a credit card and you're paying interest on it, and then all of a sudden you get this offer, 0% for 12 months. You say, great, let me go ahead and transfer the balance from this card to that card. And the whole purpose is you're not paying down the debt. You're not paying down whatever you borrowed. All you're doing is you're minimizing the interest costs. See, that is exactly what the government just did. They took a short-term debt to refinance an old debt. And here's a well-known whale investor, someone who's been in the market for 50 plus years, Stanley Druckenmiller, who, by the way, not only had managed a hedge fund for billions of dollars, but both Scott Bessent and Kevin Warsh worked with him. Scott Bessent, our treasury, and Kevin Warsh, the Fed chairman. He had an article in Wall Street, and the title was, Let the Bond Market Speak. Because here's what Stanley Druckenmiller warned. He basically said that this treasury's expanded bond buyback is basically suppressing the market's fiscal warning. And he basically said that this interest rate control policy is going to damage the U.S. credibility. Folks, think about it this way. The teacher is telling the students. When Druckenmiller came out and wrote that, his message was aiming at Scott Bessent and Kevin Warsh. Let the bond market speak. Simply saying, don't intervene. Because what you're doing right now, you're putting a Band-Aid. But the big picture, you're making the damage even worse. So when you start thinking about why gold, the most strategic investors, I always talk about the central banks, as a former banker, I watch where the money goes, because money is energy. And once you have that momentum, it attracts a lot more. And right now, when gold in the second quarter, remember, I've been talking about how gold had this correction during the war, at the beginning of the war. Oil prices spiked. The value of the dollar increased because it demands more synthetic artificial dollars to buy more oil. So what that did, it created a phenomenon where the liquidity, necessity of a liquidity, came from gold, specifically in the Gulf countries. Now, other central banks have been watching this, and they've been buying. And I'm not just talking about China. I'm talking about Poland. I'm talking about India, many other central banks. So in total, the central banks bought roughly 62% more in the second quarter of this year in comparison to the prior year. Folks, I always talk about watch what they do. Don't just listen. Watch what they do. Because once you understand how smart money is positioning, they can see the writing on the wall. They're starting to lose confidence. It's one thing to have a sticky inflation, and it's another thing to print your way out of it. And I come back to the question that I asked in the first part of the show, which is the dollar that you have today, what will it buy you in 10, 20, 15, 30 years? So as you're planning your retirement, you can't just think about, in order for me to retire, I got to hit that number. That plan gets you to retirement. But having the right mixture of assets, the proper diversification, that is the retirement planning that you got to do. So during retirement, if the government plays games with this financial shenanigan of buying back its debt and buying time and trying to control the interest rates, something that you can't control, what you can control is having proper diversification ahead of time. Remember the old commercial, Got Milk? I should ask, got diversification? Because I can assure you, less than 5% of U.S. retail investors have gold. And even when they have gold, they have either the paper form, like an ETF, a GLD, or some sort of a mining stock, either in a royalty base or a large mining firm or a junior mining firm. And those are not bad in terms of a derivative of gold. They should not substitute the physical side of it. I know there are some people that don't like these gold stocks. But if you know what you're doing, and if you want to have some exposure, if you believe in the management, they've done a good job, and they have that prior track record, in an environment like this where the prices are increasing, that could potentially improve their margins. So even within gold, there is a right way of diversifying. This is why having the conversation with the folks at Allegiance Gold is key. 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Again, it's 855-510-4653. And I think this is a good point for us to talk about the second call I got from a client. He said to me, "Alex, I've been listening to the show. I love how you are informing, you're educating, but I got to tell you something. One of your competitors, I had a conversation with them, and they have an offer of up to $25,000 in promotional metal. And his name was Bob, and I said, Bob, well, I'm surprised. Why haven't you taken it? He said, no, I like you. I like what I'm hearing, and I know you've educated me. But I'm wondering, how is it that they're going to provide $25,000 and you're only providing $5,000? He said, it's enticing. I said, it absolutely is. But before you make one of the most common mistakes of just looking at promotional products and not really understanding pricing, this is a good time for us to really cover that. Because at the end of the day, any physical precious metals dealer, they don't produce the product. The product comes from the either wholesale market or the buyback that they do from the retail market. So the first thing you want to understand is, what is their pricing policy? You want to ask questions like, what is the premium? How much is this really costing me? And you want to start understanding the two-way market. So don't make the mistake of just falling for high promotional metals. What matters to you is, compare apples to apples and ask yourself at the end of the day, which dealer is giving me more ounces? So as I was talking to Bob, I said, okay, Bob, let's do an apples to apples comparison. That dealer that you've mentioned, do they have real live pricing? He said, what do you mean? I said, independent of you speaking to the sales representative, can you visit a website and look at the prices? He goes, oh, I never thought about that. I said, okay, great. Let's talk about the second topic. How is it possible that company A and company B can give you the same product, but company A is charging you a lot more for the price versus company B? And he said, what do you mean? I said, well, let's talk about the why as opposed to the price first, and then I'll cover that. So the first concept is, when you have a large celebrity endorsement and large advertising budget, and you pay a lot of your sales representative high commission, that itself increases the cost of doing business. And you have no other option but to raise your prices to reflect that. So versus with another dealer, the reason why they're transparent with their pricing is because they're providing you fair pricing. He said, what do you mean by that? Well, I said, I'll give you an example here at Allegiance Gold. We're the ones that are doing the show. We're not hiding behind a celebrity endorsement. We're putting ourselves on the line because our reputation matters to us. What we do is different and unique. It's one thing to tell you that we educate you. It's one thing to tell you that we believe in relationship and we believe in transparent pricing. But it's another thing to actually do it. See, once you understand this concept and you start looking at and asking the real questions, it's a red flag when you don't get the real answers. On a weekly basis, I like to cover this so that way people understand that buying gold and silver is easy, but doing it right is not. Doing it right involves about forming a relationship with a firm that is actually aligned and understands your financial objectives. Because as you're getting ready to do the right thing, because you're concerned about a potential market setback, you're concerned about the continuous devaluation of the dollar, and you want to have some proper diversification, and gold makes perfect sense to you, as you're getting to do the right thing, it's crucial for you to pick the right firm and moreover the right product. So why Allegiance Gold? It boils down to that transparent pricing. So when I walked through Bob and we went through an apples to apples comparison, which by the way, he hadn't even received the proposal, he hadn't even seen the products, he hadn't even understands the difference between a standard 1 ounce, a gold bar, gold eagle, Canadian maple leaf versus fractional. He had no idea, but he was so much enticed with that $25,000 promotional bonus that he got blindsided. So when we did the exercise of comparing prices, but before comparing prices, really showing how this looks, where the client has confidence of understanding what is it costing me, how much a dealer is making a profit. See, not a lot of dealers like to talk about this concept, which just baffles me. Look, every financial institution is in business to make a profit. By now, clients are so well informed that they know a dealer has to make a profit. How are they going to be there to support, service, and help them with the buyback? Once we started talking about all this and I walked them through the apples to apples comparison, it wasn't even a comparison. He said, okay, this makes perfect sense. See, this is the difference between someone taking the long-term approach versus the short-term. And I go back to the concept of diversifying. As you're getting ready to do the right thing, don't fall for these promotional gimmicks. And by the way, I see these gimmicks on every financial product. I've talked about how I got an offer from a bank that is saying, hey, open a bank account and we'll give you $900. My dad got an offer the other day. If you open an annuity, you're going to get 10% bonus. And even my dad showed it to me. He goes, hey, Alex, what do you think? So whether it's money in the money market account that you're being enticed to put an account, open an account or transfer funds, or opening a annuity, or even a precious metals from any other dealer. And by the way, that could very well be from one of your favorite hosts. Do understand this. Ask yourself this question. Who do I want to pay? Do I want to pay me so that way I can rely on this in the future? Or do I want to pay the host? If you're going to end up paying, might as well pay you. And work with a firm that actually understands the importance of that. That's why I want you to call the good folks at Allegiance Gold. Their number is 855-510-GOLD. That's 855-510-4653. Again, it's 855-510-4653. Look, they've been in business almost a decade. A-plus with the Better Business Bureau, AAA with the Business Consumer Alliance, and 4.9 stars from Trustpilot. Look, all these accolades, or especially when Money.com came out and said that Allegiance Gold is the best overall firm in the U.S. when it comes to gold IRAs, simply because of the three aspects: education, transparency, and relationship. These are things that matters, folks. So as you're searching the firm, trying to build a relationship with a firm, understand, what am I investing? Why? What? How? And everything in between. This is where we want to start with the right question. If you're nearing retirement, we want to walk you through those questions. If you're in retirement, we want to walk you through those separate questions, because there's a difference in planning to get to retirement versus planning to get through retirement. That one word forces you to have the right planning. With that being said, in order for you to have the right plan, diversification is at the core of that. Because what stocks are going to do for you is going to be different to what that dry powder that you need as cash for your short-term needs versus gold. See, no matter what happens with the bond market, with the stock market, with the dollar, this global fiscal cliff that we're headed to, because everyone got used to spending more than whatever they bring in, it is time to get back to common sense investing. 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This is your host, Alex Apkarian. Thank you for making the time, and I look forward to speaking with you next week. Bye-bye.

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4: Tony Perkins. Nearly 25 years after the September 11th attacks, a U.S. military judge this week set a June 2028 trial date for Khalid Sheikh Mohammed and three other men accused of plotting the attacks. The announcement comes after more than two decades of efforts to bring Mohammed to justice. Joining us now to discuss this and other national security developments is Congressman Rick Crawford. He's the chairman of the House Permanent Select Committee on Intelligence and represents the 1st Congressional District of Arkansas. Chairman Crawford, welcome back to This Week on Capitol Hill. Thanks so much for joining us.
5: You bet. Thanks for having me.
4: Khalid Sheikh Mohammed and his co-defendants are among the last detainees still held at Guantanamo Bay. What's your reaction to this trial date finally being set for June of 2028?
5: At long last. I don't know what to expect. I mean, clearly, it seems to me, from my perspective, an open and shut case. Obviously, I think there are a lot of folks that would have liked to have seen it taken place a lot quicker than 25 years. But, be that as it may, he's going to face his day in court. And I think we probably know what the likely outcome will be. But all I can say is, at long last.
4: Well, I mean, given the fact that, we're coming up on the 25th anniversary, did this process work?
5: Well, let me make sure I understand your question. Did the legal process work for him?
4: Well, for the American people and for justice, was it a 25 years later?
5: Yeah, I think I would say yes and no. I think yes in the fact that he was taken off the battlefield. And so he, his ability to continue to engage in plots to execute terrorist attacks against the United States and U.S. targets. In that sense, it worked. But for the families, I think they would have liked to have seen a lot more swift justice, and understandably so. So, yes and no. I mean, I think getting him off the battlefield was a win.
4: Right.
5: Having him in custody for 20-odd years seems a little excessive, and I think the families would probably agree.
4: All right, let's talk about something else related. The House Permanent Select Committee on Intelligence, which you chair, has spent the past year reviewing the original 9/11 Commission recommendations in light of how the threat landscape has changed. What can you tell us?
5: Well, I think that's the biggest takeaway. Look, I think the post 9/11 reforms largely worked for the threat that they were designed to get after. And so I think that's good. I don't think we're challenging that as much as we are challenging the reality of what the threat matrix looks like today. So it's not all about counterterrorism now. We're talking about counterintelligence threats that we need to address, and we need to shore up weaknesses, gaps, vulnerabilities. And so, the danger for us in the post 9/11 reform world is that we don't take on the belief that the work is finished. It's not. It's an evolving threat landscape that has to be reviewed constantly. We have to engage in red teaming at every level. We have to break down barriers to communication among IC elements. And we have to recognize new threats that we didn't even consider 20-odd years ago.
4: Mr. Chairman, so that makes this a difficult process, given the fact that a lot of this needs to be directed by Congress. And Congress, is polarized in many ways. As

0: You said this is not a static situation. The challenges, the threats are growing, they're changing. Congress has to keep up with that.
1: Yeah, that was actually one of the findings of the original 9/11 commission, was that Congress needed to engage more forthrightly and robustly, if you will, in oversight. That's part of the equation when we're talking about how we empower the intelligence community. So that's not lost on me. I'm certainly one of those that I engage in aggressive oversight, and you know, in many cases, much to the irritation of those in the IC. But that's my job, is to lead oversight efforts. And so I think that that's going to continue, at least on my watch. We're going to continue to be as aggressive as we can be to get after these threats. Make sure, not because we're trying to be adversarial with the IC, but quite the contrary. We want to empower the IC, but we want to do it right. We are the voice of the American people telling the IC, go and do. And we want to make sure they have the authorities, the equipment, the resources, everything they need to protect the American people. So we are part of the equation when it comes to engaging in these evolving threats.
0: I would say a very important part of the equation, because you're the part that the American people can hold accountable. They can't hold Absolutely. Accountable the intelligence mm-hmm. community. They can only hold members of Congress who are holding that community accountable. Speaking Absolutely. Of threats and dangers, Russia's war in Ukraine continues, but CIA Director John Ratcliffe traveled to Moscow this week and reportedly warned Russia against attacking NATO territory. Is the intelligence community seeing evidence that Russia may be contemplating some type of action designed to test NATO and its Article 5 commitment?
1: Well, I won't attempt to characterize what may or may not have been said in that conversation, but I will say this. It would be a completely on brand for Putin to try to take advantage of any perceived weaknesses as it applies to NATO and our relationship with our NATO partners. And so I think, if anything, again, not trying to characterize Director Ratcliffe's visit, the conversations he had, who he had those conversations with, but I feel pretty confident that he was basically saying, this is not the time for you to test us. And I think that there may have been some indication that maybe that was a good time for that conversation to happen, because of the fact that we've been engaged with Iran for quite some time now, for several months. And we're also seeing, you know, sort of the dynamics change a little bit with regard to Russia, Ukraine. So, I don't know exactly what prompted that meeting. I won't attempt to characterize it, but I will say, I would hope, and I think probably so, he said, don't mess with us.
0: What would a Russian test of Article 5 look like? I mean, are we talking about tanks? Are we, crossing the border? Is it a cyber attack? Is it sabotage? Is it a hybrid operation that they can deny? What might we be looking at?
1: Any and all of those things that you just described could be on the table if that's what they wanted to do, if they wanted to probe the resolve of NATO as it applies to Article 5. So where would that take place? Well, you know, cyber gives them reach well into Europe. But if we were looking at something in closer proximity, you know, our neighbors that are close by, Poland might be one. There may be others. We'll see. I really think cooler heads will prevail here. That might have been, there may have been some indications that he might have been making some statements just to get some attention. Who knows? But I think the optics of Director Ratcliffe going to Russia and essentially like, hey, don't do this,
0: right,
1: probably was a good move.
0: 45 seconds, Chairman. Operation Economic Outcast announced this week to try to basically launch an economic effort against Iran. Could this be successful?
1: I think it can be successful, and I think we need to make sure that our partners are with us on this completely, not, you know, playing around, you know, wink, nod, and continuing to, you know, deal financially with the IRGC, which has happened in the past, where you see, we've seen historically a number of European banks. In fact, many of them have been sanctioned to punish themselves for violating those sanctions. So I hope they've learned their lesson. We're going to need their assistance, but this to me is the appropriate course of action. And I think it will be decisive and maybe the, really the final nail in the coffin.
0: We shall soon see. Mr. Chairman, thanks so much for joining us. Folks, stick with us. We'll be back with more right after this.
2: SRN News, I'm Mary Rose. Representative Alexandria Ocasio-Cortez is shaking up her team with several departures and new aides. Bernie Bennett reports.
3: The personnel change comes months before the progressive leader will decide whether to launch a presidential campaign. She's also weighing a run for Senate Minority Leader Chuck Schumer's seat, which is also up in 2028. AOC's years-long campaign manager and senior advisor Oliver Hidalgo Wolobin is departing in September. Fiorella Beeny, a longtime aide to AOC, took over as interim campaign manager this month. The moves have coincided with the expansion of the portfolio of AOC's chief of staff, Mike Koska. Bernie Bennett reporting.
2: More than 20 people are reported missing after flash flooding hit parts of the Grand Canyon National Park. This is SRN News.
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8: Foundations of Freedom, a look at America's founding principles and the leaders who shaped our nation.
9: Near the end of the Revolutionary War, George Washington received a letter from one of his own officers. Colonel Louis Nicola suggested that America might be better served by a monarchy, with Washington himself as king. Washington firmly rejected the idea. He had spent years leading Americans in a fight for independence from a monarchy. He would not see that victory end with America creating a king of its own. He understood that the cause of the revolution was greater than any one man. His example reminds us that power can be offered, earned, or taken. But character determines whether we use it for ourselves or remain faithful to something greater.
0: Welcome back to This Week on Capitol Hill. I'm Tony Perkins. Even as Russia's brutal invasion of Ukraine continues, Ukrainian President Volodymyr Zelensky hosted an event in Kyiv this week demonstrating another response to evil in this world, prayer. This week marked Ukraine's 35th anniversary of independence from the former Soviet Union. And among the events was a national prayer breakfast that I was honored to attend and address. Joining us now from Kyiv to discuss this is Pavlo Ungurian, who is a former member of the Ukrainian parliament and was the coordinator of the Ukrainian National Prayer Breakfast. Pavlo, welcome to This Week on Capitol Hill. I know you've not been able to get to your office because of air raid sirens going off there in Kyiv. Give us the latest on the situation there in Ukraine.
10: Yeah, hello, Tony, and dear brothers and sisters. Greetings from Ukraine, and thank you for your prayers. And Tony, appreciate for your visit for us. It's a real brotherhood in one body of Jesus Christ to visit us, to pray together. And immediately when all the delegations, the presidents of countries and a lot of American delegations and European delegations was leave Kyiv, immediately Russia started to again attacking the just the cities and villages. And I cannot be in the office because the bridge on the river, because the Kyiv city has a Dnipro River, one of the biggest river in Europe. All the bridges was blocked because Russia tried to attack the bridges as well. Also civilian infrastructure, energy places, the water stations, electrical stations, and just the schools, just the apartment buildings, just the hospitals, everything, because they cannot do nothing on the battlefields, on the front line, but they trying to attack. So these days, immediately after the prayer breakfast, it is a very, very difficult days for us. So please pray for us. Please continue to make pressure against Russia. And please ask your congressmen to vote for the sanctions bill, Lindsey Graham bill. So thank you, brother, again, to visit us and this very horrible, but also historic time when we refresh in our memory how the evil empire, as the President Reagan called Soviet Union, was collapsed, and Ukraine right now fighting and pay this price for the freedom. And the Berlin Wall do not come back to the center of Europe. Berlin Wall right now staying on the eastern Ukraine, and Ukrainian soldiers stable this wall on the our eastern border.
0: Pavel, let me ask you this. President Zelensky at the prayer breakfast said the danger now is the world becoming accustomed to this war. Do you see the same danger spiritually that Christians outside Ukraine are becoming accustomed to the suffering of Christians?
10: Oh, yeah. Oh, yeah. Unfortunately, we saw what the Russians are doing on the occupied territories. Also including in Russian territories, because this practice of KGB, of this Soviet time propaganda and dictatorship regime, they continue to do in Russian territory against Christians, especially against evangelicals, and the same they're doing in the occupied territories, because they are looking for the evangelicals, for the Protestant leaders, churches, pastors, as a one of the most important target for them, and they trying to put our brothers and sisters in the prisons. They was destroyed more than 700 churches, close to 70 pastors and deacons and believers was killed in these years, and they are just declared in 2024 the holy war against West. They call it like a holy war against Western civilization, very similar what the ISIS and the Hamas declared against Israeli and Christian civilization.
0: We just have a little over a minute left, Pavel. I want to ask you this. Along those lines, you know, Ukraine has endured decades of Soviet efforts to suppress Christianity. Do Ukrainian Christians today see this struggle with Russia carrying a spiritual dimension as well as a military and political one?
10: Yeah, the first of all, Russia trying to kill Ukrainians, to destroy the churches, because they are looking this war, first of all, like a war against Western Christian civilization, because Russia tried to create an image like a conservative country, conservative nation, but it's a big fake. This is a country with number one, with the alcohol, with the divorces, with the abortions, the top places in the world, but they're trying to use the conservative agenda just for the propaganda in America, in Europe, but for them it's a main goal. It is a destroyed Christian churches. One of the most important issue for them, it is to stop Ukrainian Christian, Ukrainian evangelical influence for the missionary ministry for the 1040 window.
0: Pavel, we'll have to leave it there. We will continue to pray for you and for the people of Ukraine. Thanks so much for joining us. Folks, House Speaker Mike Johnson joins us next, so don't go away.
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9: Near the end of the Revolutionary War, George Washington received a letter from one of his own officers. Colonel Louis Nicola suggested that America might be better served by a monarchy, with Washington himself as king. Washington firmly rejected the idea. He had spent years leading Americans in a fight for independence from a monarchy. He would not see that victory end with America creating a king of its own. He understood that the cause of the revolution was greater than any one man. His example reminds us that power can be offered, earned, or taken. But character determines whether we use it for ourselves or remain faithful to something greater.
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0: Well, the legal battle over President Trump's executive order on mail-in ballots intensified this week. U.S. Supreme Court issued an emergency ruling allowing key provisions of the administration's order to move forward. But a federal district judge subsequently blocked the Postal Service from enforcing new mail ballot requirements. With the midterm elections approaching, the dispute over federal and state authority in administering elections is far from settled. Joining us now for our weekly conversation to discuss this and more is House Speaker Mike Johnson, who represents the 4th Congressional District of Louisiana. And he joins us once again from the campaign trail, this time in Texas. Mr. Speaker, welcome to This Week on Capitol Hill.
20: Hey, Tony. Great to be with you as always. I'm winding down the 30-day nonstop campaign fundraising tour around 18 states, 34 districts. It's gone extremely well. I'm a little exhausted, but we're leaving it all on the field. We have to, as we know, as you and I've discussed many times, most important midterm election of our lifetimes, arguably of all time. It's a crossroads for the country. We have to maintain our track. And, you know, this issue about the mail-in balloting goes directly to that issue, of course. I mean, there is not a lot of settled precedent on how much authority the executive branch has to push and really ensure election integrity. But the president is dialed in on that like a laser because the American people are as well. And even though election integrity measures are at 95.5 public opinion polling issue, everybody believes we have to have free and fair elections, we can't get a single Democrat in the House or Senate to vote for it. And so we've been pushing the Save America Act, for example. As you know, we passed it 4 times in the House, most recently on a budget reconciliation resolution over there. It would only require Republican votes, but it hasn't moved through the Senate yet either. So the president is feeling the desperation of this, understanding we're now less than 70 days out from this fateful election. We must make sure that it's free and fair and conducted where only citizens can vote and that there's not cheating. And I think that's a very low bar to request of the courts to go along with.
0: Mr. Speaker, is this not a national security issue when you see what's happening, even in the neighboring state where you're at today, in Oklahoma, one of the reddest states, if not the reddest state in the nation, where we saw this week's primary elections, the emerging of another socialist Democratic candidate?
20: Look, you can count them now. I mean, scores of these candidates coming up through the system at the state level and congressional level, almost 40 of them now have prevailed and been gone through these primary processes because, as we've explained, the energy, the excitement, the grassroots, the money is on the side of the insurgent left, sadly, in the Democrat Party. They're taking the party over. And this is not a game. It's not a flash in the pan. This isn't a, you know, New York City thing. It's happening in Oklahoma. It happened in Florida. I mean, it's happening in red states, and it's something that we must take into account. This is not a game. I mean, we've said even a few years ago, Republicans and Democrats in Congress are arguing over marginal tax rates and shades of regulation. We are now quite literally locked into a contest to determine whether we're going to keep our republic, to keep the country as it is, or to break this thing down to the foundation and go down an entirely different road and set of principles towards communism. That's the balance. And look, we started a website 2 weeks ago, contrastforamerica.com, to lay out the history of communism and socialism. It always, every single time, has led to human suffering, misery, famine, even to death, and the murder of tens of millions of innocent people in the 20th century alone. We can't do it. It's anti-American, and everybody needs to wake up right now. That is what is on the ballot almost 65 days from today.
0: Mr. Speaker, there are those who say, well, you know, this is America. People are free to run and be elected to office. But in the Constitution, you cannot run and be a candidate who is opposed to and for dismantling the Constitution. Each body, the House, the Senate, has the ability and the responsibility of ensuring those who take their seats will uphold the Constitution. Is that not an oath that they take?
20: Well, that's the oath, but you're getting to an important point there. You know, as a constitutional law attorney, I mean, we've been thinking about this, researching it. Again, not a lot of precedent on this. I mean, it's not unlawful for crazy people to run for office. That's happened throughout the history of our country. Never at this level, and never a number of people who are so determined to rip the Constitution in half. I mean, listen to what they're saying. They want to abolish the borders, abolish prisons and the police and the U.S. Senate. I mean, take Article 1 and set it on fire. Now, here's the question. when some of those people get elected, and they will in some of these blue districts, that's what's going to happen. You're going to have a number of effectively communists elected to Congress. Under the Constitution, if the state sends a certification that this person is duly elected, then the Speaker of the House and the Congress have no choice in the matter. The Constitution doesn't have a lot here, a lot of detail. The oath must be administered. Now, the next question is, are they allowed to sit on committees? Will they disavow what they say? If they raise their hand and they take an oath to uphold the Constitution, someone would have to prove that they're lying. It's a very subjective determination. I mean, it's a fascinating, untested, unprecedented question. Those are the times in which we live, and we'll have to sift through that step by step.
0: But the election is first, and the voters of the country have the ability to protect the Constitution. They're the frontline defenders.
20: Exactly right. That is exactly the point, Tony, and you're right. A government of, by, and for the people. We do not have a king. We don't have a monarch here. It's the people's decision. And Ronald Reagan used to remind us all the time, you can trust the American people. When they are given the facts and they're informed, they will do the right thing. We're still a center-right country. We're still one nation under God, no matter how many of these crazy, radical, leftist, anti-God, anti-Semitic, pro-terrorism, some of them, they're aligned with terrorists. No matter what they say, this is still America. And I believe, and I know you believe, God's not done with America yet, right? And people are going to rise up, do the right thing, elect the right people who love their country, want to preserve it, and continue to make it better. That is the challenge. That is the choice. That's the election before us.
0: AOC has reunited with the Democratic Socialist Party of America. Do you see this as a strengthening of that socialist agenda, or is this her preparing a platform to run for president in 2028?
20: Well, I'm sure she's angling for her own self-interest, and that's what all these people are about. They don't care for country. This is about self, and they're delusional, Tony. They do not understand history. They do not understand how dangerous this is, and the idea that anyone who is currently sitting in Congress or the Senate, like Bernie Sanders or AOC or any of them, they would align themselves with this madness is crazy. I mean, their spokesman right now is Hassan Piker, right? Have you seen what this guy is saying and doing? He's openly pro-Nazi, pro-Mao, pro-Hitler, you know, anti-Semitic, virulent hatred for America and our way of life. I mean, that is what has infected the Democrat Party. And I'm sad to tell you, Tony, I say this with great sadness, I think it's too late for the Democrat Party. I do not think they can push back. They don't have the juice to push back against this now. And so that is going to become the party. They're going to be openly avowing things that are anti-American. And for AOC or anybody to align themselves with that tells you everything you need to know.
0: Mr. Speaker, thanks for joining us. We're out of time. Safe travels on the road, and we'll talk to you next week.
20: Thank you. Appreciate it.
0: All right, friends, don't go away. We'll be back with some final thoughts on this week. Don't go away.
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0: Should Ukraine's ongoing battle against Russian aggression concern Americans? Russian tanks, missiles, and drones have destroyed homes and schools and killed more than 16,800 civilians. But they're only the visible weapons of war. Behind them is something less visible but no less consequential. Putin's Russian Imperialism 2.0, an ideology that seeks not merely to conquer Ukrainian territory, but to erase Ukrainian identity, sovereignty, and culture. This is not just a threat to Ukraine, it is a threat to Europe and, left unchecked, to freedom everywhere. Putin's Russian Imperialism 2.0 borrows heavily from Soviet authoritarianism, with one important exception. The Russian Orthodox Church, which the communists persecuted, has now become an instrument of the Russian state. Soviet communism tried to replace Christianity with the state. Putinism enlists a form of Christianity in service of the state. In occupied Ukraine, independent religious expression is suppressed, churches closed, and religious leaders imprisoned, exiled, or worse, while the Moscow-aligned Russian Orthodox Church is privileged. Evangelical and Catholic churches have been closed, with some sanctuaries turned into operational centers for the occupiers. During my visit to Ukraine, Denise Ulutin, the Minister of Social Policy, Family, and Unity, briefed me on Russia's systematic attack on Ukraine's religious heritage, where they've damaged or destroyed hundreds of religious structures, a pattern documented by the U.S. Commission on International Religious Freedom. Ukrainian officials have also documented 67 religious leaders and clergy killed or who have died as a result of torture in occupied territories. But there is more to Putinism than crushing religious institutions and leaders who refuse to surrender their kingdom authority to an earthly tyrant. If attacking churches is an assault on Ukraine's spiritual identity, Russifying its children is an assault on its future. In occupied territories, children are subjected to Russian curriculum, forced use of the Russian language, citizenship requirements, and expressions of allegiance to Russia. Even more disturbing, thousands of Ukrainian children have been deported or forcibly transferred, with more than 8,400 relocated to Russian territory and undergoing Russian re-education. Some have been placed for adoption or fostering in Russia, an effort to sever their Ukrainian identity. Russian Imperialism 2.0 is as deadly and dangerous as its communist precursor when it comes to the Christian faith and family, two institutions that are vital for freedom. Why should we care here in the West, where Putin is unlikely to militarily attack? As Christians, we should care when our brothers and sisters in Christ are targeted and tortured. As Americans, history instructs us that evil never stands still. The question is not whether Russian tanks will reach America, but whether America is safer in a world where military aggression, religious repression, and forced assimilation are allowed to succeed. So what should we do? Pray, because Christians are suffering. materially support Ukraine because aggression must not be rewarded. And we must understand that what Ukraine is defending is bigger than territory. Yes, Ukraine is fighting for its territory, but also for the right of a people to remain a people, to worship God freely, raise their children in their own faith and culture, and govern themselves. Those are freedoms Americans should recognize as worth defending. And that has been This Week on Capitol Hill.
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7: News this hour from Town Hall, I'm Mary Rose. Four states still hold late in the season primaries next month. Correspondent Laura Winters reports.
24: The state of Massachusetts will hold its primary on Tuesday. Then after Labor Day on Tuesday, September 8th, New Hampshire voters head to the polls. Wednesday, September 9th, Rhode Island holds its primary contests. And finally, Delaware will hold its primary on Tuesday, September 15th, ahead of the midterms in November. Laura Winters reporting.
7: Europe may be reconsidering its costly green agenda, vindicating President Trump and congressional Republicans. Correspondent John Scott reports.
25: European climate policies are being delayed amid concerns they're driving up energy prices and hurting industry. The Wall Street Journal reports Shell, BP, and Equinor are scaling back renewable targets while investing more in profitable oil and gas. Canada has also scrapped its consumer carbon tax. And that moves supporters to say that validates President Trump's promise to unleash American energy by putting an end to years of burdensome regulations, job-killing mandates, and foreign-dependent policies. John Scott reporting.
7: President Trump is touting what he calls the biggest oil deal in world history with Venezuela. In a Friday Night Truth social post, he says the U.S. has secured majority U.S. control of more than 65 billion barrels of proven oil reserves in Venezuela at no cost to the American taxpayer. The president goes on to say the deal more than doubles American oil reserves, greatly increases our oil supply, and will substantially lower gas prices for all Americans. The president expressed a positive working relationship with Venezuelans. Mort.
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17: All right, welcome, valued listeners. This is Craig Ashton. The show is All Things Legal, personal injury attorneys distilling topical events into their legal essence. I'm joined by Edward Allen Shea.
18: Guten Tag.
17: I'm just watching this show. It's actually in Danish. And they say Guten Tag.
18: Thank you.
17: It's I think it's high German versus low German. So it's I think we share about 6% of our words with Danish.
18: Probably.
17: Yeah. Because the Danes spent a lot of time in England during the early Middle Ages. All right. Anyway, I digress. So if you never listened to the show, essentially, we are attorneys by trade, curious by nature. Let me break down the stories for you so you can determine whether or not you want to spend the next hour of your existence engaged in this experience. First, Kyle Shanahan. Hands-free, head-on, concussion, laceration, missing some practice time with the 49ers. Ultimately, it looks like Jed York, he needs a crafty attorney. I guess this just shows you that these guys, even if you're a billionaire, his family's worth $8.5 billion. I think he's the principal owner of the San Francisco 49ers. Ultimately, arrested for solicitation of prostitution.
18: At a trailer park.
17: At a trailer park, yeah. In Ohio. Got those charges pled down to disorderly conduct and then possessing criminal tools.
18: Yeah, that's weird. That was the phone.
17: Yeah, right. I know, it sounds pretty bad, possessing criminal tools. So he kind of is a criminal tool.
18: Or just a tool.
17: So, yeah, and the moral of the story is, you know, very bad decision-making process of this guy. You know, 9 o'clock in the morning, I think on a Sunday. This is a day of rest. He basically has a different definition of resting than most of us. Decided to get pulled into a sting operation by local law enforcement to bring him to a trailer park in Ohio, and ultimately negotiated a service contract with the codicil to say, I'll give you an extra $20 if we have unprotected sex. So $160 all in, and he showed up, and instead of meeting with the service provider, he ultimately met with law enforcement, which...
18: provided a service.
17: So in and of itself, this is a unenforceable contract, because these are, you know, consenting adults, you know, ostensibly. And the only reason this is illegal, because we say that it is against public policy, or at least Ohio does, there's parts of Nevada which says, hey, you know, consenting adults, you're over 18, you're not inebriated, you basically have an understanding of what you're, what contract you're entering into. Hey, it's essentially an enforceable contract. This one is not. It's basically just a morality issue, indicating that we just don't want to encourage this sort of behavior. Much like we do with limiting alcohol. There's the Facebook settlement. Essentially, that is another basically police power issue regarding deception of children and the product being more dangerous than a reasonable consumer would expect based upon the fact that it's designed to be addictive. But in this particular case, service contract for sex with a codicil saying unprotected, I'll give an extra $20, gets arrested because that contract is unenforceable and there are laws against that. And then you factor that into the morality clause and the personal conduct clause with the NFL, which could call into question that contract. And then he's in the middle of a divorce. So it will not affect his financial obligation to his wife, soon to be ex-wife, based upon the fact that you can get divorced for no reason at all. It's just like, you know, I just don't want to be married anymore.
18: Yeah, it's a no-fault state.
17: So... doesn't change financial obligation. There's going to be community property, separate property. There could be a prenuptial agreement. This sort of behavior is not going to impact that particular contract unless there's a clause in there that says, you know, clause 6B32G7, if you get arrested for solicitation of prostitution or any sort of moral turpitude, then that this contract is null and void. Who knows? you know, you never know, but I doubt that. But what it might impact is the custody. Because they were going to share custody in the divorce decree, but it's what's in the best interest of the children. And so this sort of behavior may call into question his ability to get court sanctioned for him to have joint custody.
18: Maybe he was trying to show his son how to get a merit badge.
17: Yeah. So there's all kinds of secondary legal implications for the misdemeanor disorderly conduct using criminal tools, which essentially... is not referring to him as a criminal tool, but referring to his phone. All right. Then we've got
18: a double entendre.
17: The dream come true for Cal might be coming. Aaron Rodgers could be coming back because right now a window is opening where a hometown judge in Louisiana, thanks to Napoleon, laissez bon temps brûler, let the good times roll. So basically, Louisiana judge says, hey, I believe that 5 years eligibility should apply in Louisiana, and ultimately that would allow those who basically were first-year players in the NFL to come back before they start the season and go back and play for LSU. And Lane Kiffin says, I'll take advantage of that, and bringing back one of his players that played from an Ole Miss that had a short stint in the NFL, and now he's coming back to college football.
18: Totally against this.
17: Yeah.
18: He fell out of the... Yeah, they had to be, what, 2022 was the cutoff period for that. He's not in it. There is a temporary restraining order, so it is only temporary at this point in time. They'll have a full hearing on this coming soon to a football field near you.
17: Yeah, contracts are basically sacrosanct in this country, so the idea is that there are certain contracts are limited based upon it's against public policy, like this prostitution contract with Jed York. If he would have done this in Nevada, none of us would happen.
18: Well, like
17: if he's in Harumph.
18: Yeah, unless it was Clark County, it's illegal there, I believe.
17: Yeah, right. So, but I mean, you know, if we would have found a place where this contract's illegal, you wouldn't have been hearing about this stuff. But the point is that certain contracts are unenforceable based upon public policy. Certain contracts are unenforceable based upon age. Certain contracts are based upon unconscionability. But when it comes to consenting adults, in my opinion, if this guy can qualify to get into LSU, then and he's an adult and he is good enough from a merit-based perspective to play on the football team, that you have to have a pretty good argument to say that we should restrain that contract.
18: Well, when he played and when he knew he signed an NFL contract, he absolutely knew he was going from amateur to professional. And now he knew that he wouldn't be able to go back when he did that, and now he wants to change the rules. So, yeah, he did have a contract when he played college ball, and now he wants to set that contract aside.
17: They're going to have to basically set up a public policy. Say, hey, you know, we just basically don't want people that play professional to go back to school and you know, play football.
18: It's
17: and
18: already
17: they have to have a good reason for that.
18: They do. It's called the schools can control this. In fact, the Big Ten.
17: The schools say we want them.
18: No, the Big Ten and the SEC have absolutely went out of their
17: way. That's the conference, not the school.
18: I know, but they went out of the way and banned it. So they can probably say, we're not going to play you or you can't play him during the game. Otherwise, you're going to be violating our rules because it's changing the you know the complexity of college sports. So this guy has now had professional training. He's had professional coaching. He's got an unfair advantage.
17: And Cal is right now looking to take a few good men onto the football team, so pretty sure we're open-minded to it. Because we do not restrain contract based upon the supposition that there is something that is against public policy by bringing them back a professional. If they want to get basically their education, you know, remember Rodney Dangerfield back to school?
18: Well, yeah, they can go back to school. They just can't play sports.
17: Yeah, you can do the triple Lindy. All right.
18: You can go play tennis if you wanted.
17: So here we go. We had the World Humanoid Robot Games.
18: Ooh.
17: Humanoid robot soldiers likely within 5 to 10 years. So Usain Bolt's world record was shattered by about 0.4 seconds.
18: I saw that.
17: Yeah.
18: It was pretty funny looking.
17: We'll walk you through that because there's going to be some legal issues regarding you know, having a robot army. So that's for sure. And then we've got Cadillac, Mercedes-Benz, Hyundai, Kia, Subaru, Volkswagen, Chevrolet, as well as Tesla, have... You know, basically hands-free driving right now. If you remember Cruise, which was a company in San Francisco that hit somebody on Market Street and drug somebody for 20 yards under the car because it had its program said pull over and almost killed the person.
18: Yeah,
17: that was General Motors. And they said, okay, we're out. But they still have their hands-free. And now Uber drivers with Cadillacs are doing the same thing that Uber drivers with Teslas are doing. Same thing with Volkswagen. So the idea is, what's the legal liability and do you have to tip them? And then... The landmark settlement against Facebook, about $17 billion, you know, they're up or down a little bit, but lots and lots, billions, $15 to $17 billion resolution, and setting in motion restrictions on use of their platform for those under 18. Teenagers, essentially, will walk you through that. And then AI Judge Judy, Florida man, 84-year-old woman fired gunshot is warning to neighbor cutting grass. And Florida man reportedly drunk, high and naked, starts house fire to bake cookies on George Foreman Grill. Stay with us.
18: That's right.

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1: What happens when the direct nephew of George Washington matches legal wits with the most prominent shady attorney on the planet? 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In the immortal words of the Princess Bride's Vicini, Thocrates, Plato, morons. 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You've been served.
0: All right, we are back. When I say we are back, Craig Fontaine Ashton, Edward Allen Shady. EAS, if it's in the game, it is in the game.
2: That's some good tunes.
0: A shady attorney giving some legal direction. So ultimately, we're going to get into Jed York. Yeah, not great. and then pro players going back to college sports. I knew it was going to happen. You knew it was going to happen. Hometown judges, this one, Louisiana, French Napoleonic law. Thank goodness that Napoleon was running out of money right around 1802 as a result of essentially the French Revolution. And then basically also Louis XVI draining their coffers to help our revolution, which then provided the impetus for the French Revolution, which provided the doorway to Napoleon for dictatorship, which ultimately led him to need some money because he's being attacked by all the monarchs in Europe, from Russia to Austria to Great Britain, to, you know, England, I think, at the time. In the end of the day, needs some money, so basically sold Louisiana.
2: Nice.
0: Louisiana purchased us. Thomas Jefferson, president at the time, I think, for like $15 million.
2: Yes.
0: Yeah. Yeah, about as much as Facebook makes in 3 minutes in one day. They make a Louisiana purchase every 15 minutes. All right, so basically, if you want to put a Facebook voice, go to AshtonAndPrice.com. We're on also YouTube. So I think it's worth taking a look. It's well-produced. Our producer, the G-Man, has been in radio for many, many years, understands how to curate a program, put in some cool music, and old-school curation of a radio show, which is now on the video platform of YouTube.
2: Hey, he's got a good picture of him and Marconi.
0: Yeah, right. All right, so basically, just to give you some insight of what we do, so I've got three mediations coming up, one tomorrow. A multi-million dollar case. Started out as a regular case, slip and fall MGM. Turned out complications after hip surgery. Then ultimately there was a shoulder surgery involved, and then a neck surgery, which you wouldn't expect, but because there was so much water as a result of flooding of a nail salon, that there was a multiple slip and fall event, where basically because there was no purchase or friction that could be gained as a result of 25 minutes of flooding that was approaching from behind somebody who was getting a manicure, as a pedicure tub is overflowing. She has about $1 million in medical expense. There's

0: Here's today's word of encouragement with pastor and attorney, Mosley Collins.
1: Did you ever wonder how God feels about us? Is he irritated? Is he angry? Well, here's what Jesus said. God so loved the people of the world that he gave his only son, that whoever believes in Jesus will not perish, but instead have eternal life.
0: Today's word of encouragement is presented by Mosley Collins Injury Lawyers. 916-ALL-4s for legal help.
2: Asking me, you know, what was your favorite experience at McDonald's? He goes, the French fries. He goes, I couldn't believe how great they were. And then what I go,
3: they
2: are good. I go, how'd you get to McDonald's? He goes, they had me in high school. And I started out in middle school, even though I was older because I didn't speak English very well. And I walked every day to McDonald's, and that's where I had my first job. And he brought his uniform to school. And then he basically got promoted to McDonald's, and basically got promoted to Fry's Electronics. And he's kind of one of those individuals that's basically taking advantage of a country that he loves. He said, you know, and the second best day was when he got his driver's license. He said that was amazing. He spent $900 on a car, and he was, you know, it was like the greatest thing for him. And then ultimately his best day was becoming a U.S. citizen. So when he gets to tell that story to a jury versus the sex offender driver for FedEx, so basically I sent out information to the attorney for FedEx, and you know, I said, look, we've got a $6 million case here. If you don't want to mediate it, that's fine. You know, obviously if you want to defend it, I get that. I'm not posturing, but you know, if you're going to come to mediation, you have to understand that you're going to buy us dinner and it ain't going to be McDonald's. And he called me back yesterday and said, yeah, we're prepared to move forward. So that's kind of what we do for a living, basically artisanal approaches to curate information to get maximal outcomes based upon unique facts associated with every case. All right, so let's go ahead and look at the unique facts of our, well, not our friend, but at least a guy that we know, because I grew up a 49er fan for sure, grew up a Giants fan, also an A's fan. Went to Cal. You know, I basically have been divorced from sporting outcomes for quite some time as a result of being a Cal graduate, but I do celebrate with great vigor when we win the Nobel Prize. And Cal wins a lot of them.
3: Well, they should get one of those Nobel Prize laureates to put something together for the football program, maybe.
2: Yeah, right, exactly. All right, so San Francisco 49ers owner Jed York, whose family Forbes estimates is worth $8.5 billion, was arrested on Sunday at a trailer park in Ohio. Oh, boy. And pleaded no contest to charges of disorderly conduct and possessing criminal tools. Columbia County court records show York was initially arrested on charges of possessing criminal tools engaging in prostitution, but the latter charge was reduced to disorderly conduct. And it wasn't because he was resisting arrest. It was just like, you're there, you're not supposed to be there. It's definitely disorderly. It's not orderly, for sure. And so here, the thing that gets him into trouble here is that the NFL has a personal conduct policy. Mm-hmm. And it basically says that it bars illegal, violent, dangerous, or irresponsible conduct, puts innocent victims at risk, damages the reputation of others in the game, and undercuts public respect and support for the NFL. I think several of those would definitely apply. And so, you know, he's going to pay an $1,150 fine, 2 days in jail, only 1 day because he's got 1 day for time served. And so he's going to be done with that.
3: I like that the $160 in cash he brought for the prostitute, they seized, and that was seized and will be forfeited to the, what is it, the Mahonan Valley Human Trafficking Task Force, because they set it up saying that, you know, some of these ladies that were being possibly forced to have sex against their will, he was going to engage, it would have been sex trafficking.
2: Yeah, well, then also would it be, if it's against their will, it's going to be rape, too. So.
3: Well, yeah, but that goes right into that policy, illegal, violent, dangerous, irresponsible, as well as puts a bad look to the NFL. Big difference here is, with regard to Robert Kraft, remember when he got busted down, what was it, Jupiter, Florida, going into a massage parlor, which is all caught on tape? He fought that under the Fourth Amendment and said there was an illegal search, and he won. So there was never a conviction there with regard to Robert Kraft, but this guy pled out. So he doesn't have a leg to stand on with regard to, you know, maybe it wasn't illegal. Yes, it was, beyond a reasonable doubt. You said no contest, which is treated the same as a guilty conviction, except you just don't want to go in there and allocute to it.
2: Yeah, he basically kind of came into the ownership role as a result of his uncle, Eddie.
3: Yeah, he bought it for $13 million back in the 70s.
2: Yeah.
3: I mean, what a great investment.
2: Yeah, Eddie DeBartolo. So yeah. Kind of a character. He was the one who's kind of brought the 49ers with Bill Walsh into prominence. Because when I was growing up, the 49ers were terrible. And it was right around my senior year in high school when they actually won the Super Bowl.

0: Bowl. And then, you know, all of a sudden they were good for quite some time. The Giants were terrible when I was growing up, too. It was the Oakland A's were pretty good. And then it was the San Francisco Warriors instead of the Golden State Warriors. So, you know, the idea is that Denise DeBartolo York is the mom. She's the matriarch, $8.5 billion. Jed York has controlling interest, kind of like Jeannie Buss, where can make the executive decisions. Based upon the fact that when Jed took over the team, he went in and made a lot of changes, and they basically didn't have any success at all. It was kind of a train wreck. They hired two coaches and fired them in succession. I think the only team to fire two coaches back-to-back years, maybe in the history of the NFL. And so the moral of the story is that they said, all right, fine, you need to step back a little bit, and we need to have a different structure where the people that, you know, understand football, like coaching staff, et cetera, are the ones that make the decisions, the general manager. And so that's how they do it. So I don't think he's got a lot of day-to-day input, and he's not super well-liked in the political realm in Santa Clara. The mayor says Jed should stay out of everything in our city in terms of operations. And Mayor Lisa Gilmore told the Chronicle in 2024, he meddled in our business, purchased council seats, and gave instructions to have city manager and city attorney fired. We've gone so far backward as a government because of him. So he doesn't have any friends, clearly, in government in Santa Clara. And now this, and he's in the middle of a divorce, and his wife is probably going, I miss Jed. I don't think she does anymore. So, you know, when you know, your soon-to-be ex-husband is arrested for essentially solicitation of prostitution in a trailer park in Ohio.
1: Yeah. At East Palestine, that's where they had that big chemical spill.
0: Yeah. So, you know, that basically makes her, if she was feeling any sort of sorrow, remorse, or regret, I probably is now anger and relief. And ultimately...
1: And concern.
0: Maybe concern.
1: Yeah, yeah. She's running down to the doctor's office and going to get some tests done, not knowing if he brought anything home when they were together.
0: Well, yeah, because, I mean, he negotiated a specific extra $20 to have unprotected sex.
1: Yeah.
0: It's like, whoa, bro.
1: Yeah.
2: I like
0: And these guys are billionaires. I mean, can you imagine if they had common sense? They'd probably be worth $5 trillion.
1: And then the people at the mobile home park that where the sting was set up are mad as well, because they said, it's a person, Jamie Wallace, an environmental advocate who lived in the Wheat Hill Mobile Home Community Park where York was arrested, said, you know, we have suspects that are running through the park from police, and residents worry about their children being exposed to these types of predators. So they're mad that the police use that as the setup.
0: Yeah, he's kind of hoping that Brandon Ayuk acts up again to take some of the focus off of him. Or maybe there'll be some complications that'll arise out of Kyle Shanahan's hands-free head-on collision.
1: Shanahan's gone. Thank you for taking this off the front page for me and putting yourself there.
0: Yeah, what a mess. All right, so there's the mess with the 49ers thanks to the $8.5 billion boy. So, yeah, I think they own like 92% of the team, or, you know, it's a lot.
1: It's a lot.
0: Yeah, so, you know, you get what you get, and if you're that dumb, then, you know, more people should know about it. All right, so now we got, after a stop in the NFL, Dequan Wright could be heading back to LSU thanks to court order. So, essentially, signed undrafted rookie with the Eagles. August 11th, he was released by the Eagles, said basically didn't go anywhere there. And then signed by the Browns, did not play in two preseason games, so he saw the writing on the wall. So, he was really good at Ole Miss. Lane Kiffin was at Ole Miss when he played at Ole Miss. Didn't make it into the NFL. He got signed, so technically he was an NFL player. And ultimately, a Louisiana judge said, hey, the new NCAA rule granting 5 years of eligibility to most athletes should apply to him and others. And, you know, he's going, yeah, can the LSU actually benefit from this guy? I think you can. I think we should rule in that favor. And so, boom. Now what's going to happen is when you have a temporary restraining order and he gets to come back in, then once the deed is done, I mean, I think there's going to be irreparable harm if they try to take him out of school.
1: I doubt if the irreparable harm. I doubt that very much. But in any event, Wright was among a group of players who sued in Louisiana court, saying a new NCAA rule granting 5 years of eligibility to most athletes should apply to him and others who were not grandfathered into the rule, which did include those who graduated high school in 2022. So he would have got out in around 2021, so he didn't make the, or 2023, so he didn't make the cutoff in that regard.
0: Yeah, so LSU stands for Left School Under Duress. I want back. All right, so we'll walk you through some more of the contractual machinations allowing for professional athletes now to come back into the college framework and how that might help our Cal Bears. And then Humanoid robot soldier is likely only 5 to 10 years away. 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
3: What happens when the direct nephew of George Washington matches legal wits with the most prominent shady attorney on the planet? 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

0: right. We are back. When I say we're back, Craig Fontaine, Ashton, Edward, Allen, Shady. Shady Turner gives you legal direction. Ashton and Price, we've been around for 3 decades. I was actually at a fundraiser in San Francisco last night for Connie Chan, who's running against Scott Wiener. Scott Wiener basically is build, baby, build, and you know basically wants to take the charm away from San Francisco, in my opinion. I just got done being in Lisbon, Madrid, Barcelona, London, and Paris. Made my wife take the train. I went to a 50-year birthday party for a family member who is a psychiatrist in Barcelona, and then decided to take the train to all these different cities and basically stayed over 13 days, stayed in 7 different cities.
1: You like the train.
0: Yeah, it was pretty cool. So, but the point is that the reason those cities are charming, Barcelona, they don't have big buildings in front of the Sagrada Familia. You don't have big buildings in front of the Eiffel Tower or the Arc de Triomphe. You don't block the sight lines. You don't block the sight lines to Big Ben or to London Bridge or to the Parliament building. You just don't do it. I mean, it would be the best property is basically right there in the Thames. You definitely want to have high rises along that. You can sell them all. But they say, no, we're going to do that. If you fly into those big cities, they are basically 9 stories unless you see the monuments that you're looking for.
1: I think the tallest building that's probably within that circle of Paris or the Galeries Lafayette. Those are the only high-rises I can even think of that are in traditional Paris.
0: Yeah, so basically, Scott Wiener, I basically helped organize a pushback against a 240-foot building that was going to be built basically right below Telegraph Hill. Basically, it blocked the view from the ferry building to Telegraph Hill. Telegraph Hill was built so they could telegraph people coming in through semaphores what was coming in through the Golden Gate. Before there was, telephones and, say, hey, cotton's coming in or rum's coming in. And then the price of rum would drop on the streets because they knew there was going to be a much bigger supply, right? So the idea is that, it's called Telegraph Hill and you're going to block buildings. And they were proposing 3 buildings over 250 feet, which they're zoned right now for 40 feet. But Scott Wiener and others passed these upzoning propositions to say that ultimately, if you have affordable housing, quote unquote, you get only $700 a square foot instead of $1,000 a square foot, where it costs $1 million to build an apartment in San Francisco. And it's not because San Francisco is wacky. It's just it's very expensive to build an apartment anywhere in a big city. So the idea is that there's no such thing as affordable housing in a place that's 65 degrees almost all year round. Because I was in Lisbon and Madrid and Paris, they're beautiful cities. So it was like 100 degrees, and I get back to San Francisco and I got a view of Coit Tower, the Golden Gate Bridge, the Bay Bridge. I just swam Alcatraz. You can see all these beautiful sight lines, and it's 65 degrees in the summer. So of course people want to live there. It's like having an affordable room at the Ritz. I mean, it's just not going to happen. You might have a lower priced room, but affordable housing is very difficult. And so what they're trying to do is say, hey, let's build 300-foot buildings blocking all the sight lines, take away the charm of San Francisco. And then basically all it is Hong Kong. And Hong Kong is interesting primarily because it's buildings. Mm-hmm. San Francisco is interesting because it's Golden Gate Bridge and the Coit Tower and the fog coming in.
1: And the Bay.
0: And the Transamerica building and the Bay Bridge and the Alcatraz. I mean, all those sight lines. And the fact that they are considering basically blocking those with quote-unquote affordable housing, which once you put them up, like the Embarcadero Freeway, they actually was a one vote in favor. It was basically, I think, 5-4 in favor of tearing it down after the earthquake. And so the idea is that it was all about either money, because Chinatown didn't want to have the Embarcadero Freeway torn down because they said it was going to take away business. Or happiness, which is you tear that down and now you got a connection to the ferry building and the city is now connected to the wharf system. So much more beautiful. And Art Agnos basically backed that and he didn't get basically reelected. He lost his job as mayor as a result of basically taking happiness over money. And so Scott Wiener, although he does have some interesting policies that in terms of protecting animal welfare that I agree with, building buildings in a charming city to take away the charm takes away basically the reason why people want to live in San Francisco. And there's a better way to do that. So I was at a fundraiser for Connie Chan, and seeing the old school Willie Browns and Nancy Pelosi's, whether or not you agree with their politics, I mean they are politicians of a different era, and I got to tell you, Nancy Pelosi, at her age, is unbelievably spry. Seemed completely, committed to a set of ideas. Was able to articulate them, and she just seems like a genuinely nice person. She definitely seemed earnest and sincere. Whether or not you agree with her politics, but she doesn't have the person where she shakes somebody's hand and she's looking at somebody else. She wasn't that. She actually looks you in the eye, And then she, you know, when she smiles, she doesn't then frown right afterwards like, you know, that was a fake smile. It seems like it was, it was genuine. And Willie Brown the same way, man. I think he's 90 and he got done giving a longer speech than Nancy Pelosi did. And ultimately he goes, I need a drink.
1: There you go.
0: He's 90, walks to the bar. I just go, man, that guy is living life fully still, you know, at that age. So
1: he walked over and joined Paul Pelosi at the bar.
0: Yeah, so anyway.
2: Not driving.
1: And then you put Paul in a Uber or
0: yeah,
1: a Waymo.
0: No, yeah, I was thinking about that. So, yeah, I mean, there's a lot of criticism that certainly, you know, like you on Jed York and, you know, and Paul Pelosi for sure, too. I mean, dude, drunk driving, man. You should not be doing that. Hit and run, shouldn't be doing that. I mean, that should be penalty, and you get what you get. And, you know, they should get what they get. But the end of the day, that's what I did last night, and this is what we're doing right now. So essentially this contract issue with pro players going back into the NFL. So the idea is that the NCAA, many of the teams see the writing on the wall, that if the NCAA gets in and tries to say you cannot come back with eligibility into the NFL or you cannot pay players to be on your team, that they are essentially a monopoly and they will, they're basically oversight of these individual either conferences or schools will be deemed a violation of our antitrust laws. And so ultimately they see that writing on the wall. So the NCAA may say, well, I don't agree with this, but the individual teams like LSU is going, I don't care what you say, because if we challenge you, I think your oversight is going to be set aside as monopoly. So it's really between us and our conference and between us and whether or not we feel comfortable bringing somebody back in based upon the issues associated with, yeah, a kid who's coming out of high school is going to lose a spot for sure. It does go against the idea of basically being an amateur and all the things that talks about, which goes all the way back to ancient Greece, and the idea of excellence and amateurism and participating in sport for the glory of sport alone, not anything else. And so it takes away from that ideal, but it also flies in the face of free contract. You know, if you're an adult and there's no good public policy reason like morality or basically, you know, child endangerment, et cetera, like we do with drugs and alcohol, or in this case with Jed York, sex, ultimately, you know, because it might impact the marriage and the home, you know, cheating on your wife or, you know, engaging in, it basically cheapens the act of sexual congress. And so most states, except for Nevada, say that is a contract that's against public policy. But the idea in this case is that what is the public policy to say, hey, if you're in the NFL, but you can qualify to get into this school and you still have an eligibility, you want to get a master's, why can't you play on the football team?
1: Because you've already entered into, you know, you played under the rules of the NCAA the entire time you're in there. And he knew what the rules were. Once you leave, once you sign a professional contract, you cannot come back to your college or any college and go back to the sport that you once. He can go back and play tennis. They don't care. They can go back and play golf. He can go back and do swimming, whatever he wants. But he was a professional football player. He is now no longer allowed to play at the college level. He knew that. Everybody knew that. When they left and went to the NFL, they knew if they got signed, they were not supposed to come back. And now he's saying, oh, the rules don't apply to me. Now, the PGA, when those guys left and went to live, the PGA is looking at them and saying, hey, we gave you that one time, and it was Koepka, paid the money, bent the knee, came back. The rest of them want to come back, but the PGA is saying no. And what's the good, you know, public policy around that? I don't see one. And that one's professional. Schools, sports are not professional. I don't think they're subject necessarily to antitrust law, because antitrust law deals with business. If they were a business, they wouldn't have a tax-exempt status, because then they would have to be paying taxes. So I think this is, like I've been saying for a while, if they really keep going down this line and start saying, okay, we're going to start treating you like professionals because you can be a professional and come back, we're going to pay you to play, you're going to do all this stuff, I would not be surprised if the IRS said, well, you are now a business, you are no longer subject to a 501c3 exemption as a tax-free entity, you're going to have to start paying taxes on all that income. Everybody that wanted to donate to your school is no longer going to be able to write that off. You guys are digging a hole, and you don't see the bottom yet, but it's going to be there.
0: Yeah, so the distinction I would make is that the LIV and PGA contracts are private entities that are not in an oversight role, and so contract's a contract, right?
1: Well, some of these schools are private schools.
0: Well, no, but the NCAA is the overseeing governing entity that's trying to enforce NCAA rules. And the argument and the pushback, and they've been losing in the courts on this, is that NCAA rules are based upon a monopoly, which is in violation of our antitrust laws. NCAA should no longer have any say over what Cal does, over what UCLA does, what LSU does. It should be between the school and the player contract, and it could be between the school and the conference based upon that contract. Because that is a contract entered into either by the school with the conference or the school with the individual by consenting adults. And as long as there's not a public policy reason to basically limit them from going back to school and getting their master's, if they can still play,
1: they can go back to school, they got to make the team,
0: and they got to be eligible they have to have grades that will get them in. You can't just let somebody in that can't meet the curriculum. But if you can meet both of those, then the NCAA. I see the writing on the wall on that. They've already basically said, Justice Alito said, look, and Justice Kavanaugh, you come in front of us, we're likely going to say that you basically are a monopoly, and you basically, any oversight that you have is illegal under our antitrust laws.
1: Yeah, but antitrust applies to necessarily a business. And one of the reasons, if let's say you get rid of the NC2A and they say you're illegal and we're going to disband the NC2A. Another entity is going to step into its place so that you can have an even playing field with regard to college sports. Otherwise, as under your analogy, you might say, okay, I'm going to go over to the 49ers and I'm going to go over to this team, this team, this team, and I'm going to get all of these guys because we no longer have a five-year eligibility rule because that violates our monopoly rules. You're going to have no rules whatsoever, and you might as well have a professional team playing. This is the demarcation between a amateur sport and a professional sport, and they're trying to blur the lines. And, I personally am against this. I think it is ridiculous that they can start blurring the lines. Yeah, maybe the NC2A has to back off and start refunding some of the money back that they've been collecting hand over fist on, but it is a secondary thing. The primary purpose of going to college is an education. Sports and everything else is secondary. So I don't think, and it hasn't been put before the justices yet in a legal cogent argument and briefed on whether or not this is an antitrust violation.
0: Yeah, so there's another player, Tampa Bay Bucks linebacker Jack Pyburn. Basically, he wants to go back to college sports, college football. And this is the counter argument to what you're saying. He's just saying, look, I'm just trying to maximize myself as a player and as a person and play some football. And if I can't make it in the NFL, I got cut. And why should there be a law that say I can't use my skill that they want to pay me for in a setting that I qualify as a student at that school? Why should you tell me, because you don't like it because you prefer amateur, that I can't enter into a contract with that school to pay me for the services that is the fair market value of them if I qualify as a student and I qualify as a football player? What capitalist system do we live in where you say you can't do that?
1: Well, you can go up to Canada and play Canadian football if you want. You can go to arena sports football and go play arena sports football if you want. What these guys really, really want is they want to get back into the college sports and then sign an NIL deal so they can make a heck of a lot more than they ever would have done.
0: 100% they do.
1: Yeah, it's monetary. It has nothing to do with the love of sport. If there was the love of sport, they would do it for free. They'd say, hey, I don't want an NIL deal. I don't want any of this, and I'll go play in Canada. No, it's 100% money driven by these players. So,
0: 100%. But
1: I'm not going to watch them with their crocodile tears and feel bad for them. No, when you played in college, you knew it was amateur. When you played in college, you knew that you were subject to those same rules that everybody else is subject to. And now you want to bend them because you weren't good enough to play in the NFL.
0: Yeah, well, the NCAA is likely a monopoly, so those rules are not going to apply. And as Adam Smith said, follow your enlightened self-interest, mate. So basically, I believe in the power of contract and enlightened self-interest. And, if you're good enough to play, we need you at Cal. Come back, Aaron Rodgers. We can use you. All right, we come back. We'll go ahead and talk about robots, maybe in the military in 15 years. And then AI Judge Judy. Break it down for you. It'll make you laugh for sure. And make you feel more comfortable about the robot apocalypse.
1: Robot apocalypse. The Clone Wars.
3: 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In the immortal words of the Princess Bride's Vicini, Thocrates, Plato, morons. 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You've been served.
0: All right, we are back. One side of the pro football to college football transition, where it became clear to me, like when these players are making $4 or $5 million a year for name, image, and likeness, and getting paid by boosters, etc., recognizing that, you know, it's a restraint of trade to not allow these individuals to monetize their skill set, and then, you know, they're blowing $1 million on bottle service, not paying taxes. I mean, they're going to live like the real world and find out that there's consequences for making money like that, and you know, got to be a responsible adult. But the idea is that one side's going to be basically engaged in the crying game. And my feeling is, Ed, and I get what you're saying. I mean, it's going to come down to, there's going to be a court case that's going to say, is amateur sports basically enough of a public policy to take away people from exercising their light and self-interest to enter into a legitimate legal contract to play college football again if they basically beat all the elements of admission for the school otherwise?
1: I know, but you keep going on contract. They were in a contract that said if you leave and sign for a professional team, you can't come back. And now they want to violate the contract they initially played under.
0: No, I get you, but because that's an NCAA rule, which they'll argue is unenforceable based upon the fact that they were a monopoly and a violation of Sherman Antitrust, the contract that they're signing with the school supersedes that. And that's what the LSU contract, that's basically what they're trying to do. And Lane Kiffin's no dummy. He goes, if I don't do it, somebody else is going to do it. So I know him. He played with me at Ole Miss. He was in the NFL. He basically was signed, but he didn't stick. We're taking him back.
1: I know. I'd put an asterisk next to every win with that guy played and did anything well. So I got an asterisk there.
0: Yeah, I think it would be malpractice if he didn't do it. I mean, his behavior is way more professional than Jed York's, let's put it that way.
1: Yes. Yeah, I think everybody says.
0: All right. So humanoid robot soldiers likely only 5 to 10 years away. They're breaking Usain Bolt's record in the 100 meters, but they're not super good at basically dexterous behavior. So,
1: or stopping.
0: Yeah, so yeah, I think it's going to be a little bit longer. But whether or not they turn out to be evil robots has to do with who's controlling them. And if they're controlled by humans, they're definitely going to be evil. I think. At least they have the propensity for that. At least the probability, if not the probability, the possibility. All right, so then the quick on the Facebook. Facebook basically saw the writing on the wall after, because basically the pusillanimous individuals in the federal government did not put any controls on these companies, let them run free for years, and now finally said, look, kids are being harmed by this. There's definitely harm. You're deceiving them. You're deceiving their parents. Cough up around $17 billion. There's going to be a two-hour time limit for kids. Basically no more beauty filters, creating false impression of basically the way people look. And ultimately, a time constraint. I think it definitely should have been done a while ago. And it's because of private lawyers like us that basically got them into a courtroom where it opened up the Section 230 protections and going around content into basically a products liability forum to say, essentially, you're deceiving people and your algorithm causes people to become addicted to your product. And that's what we're trying to do, is get you addicted. That's what they want you to do, because that's business.
1: Yeah, it was the private sector that laid the foundation for the attorneys generals to actually stand on the shoulders of the private sector to bring this suit against Meta.
0: It's a plaintiff's bar. So if you want to tell an attorney joke, pause for a second, because it's the plaintiff's bar that got them in front of a jury with that $6 million verdict against basically Google and Facebook to open this up for the attorney general.
1: I do have a good attorney joke, and it deals with Ted York. Ted York, but I won't say it.
0: Okay, all right. Let's go ahead and get into AI Judge Judy. We got three stories for you. I'll start with this. I put in two Claude's Anthropic. Say, hey, take a look at this story and report it back to me in the voice of Judge Judy. Report 84-year-old Florida woman fired gunshot as a warning. We'll do that one last. Florida man reportedly drunk, high, naked, starts house fire trying to bake cookies on George Foreman Grill. Let's start with the cookies. You do not bake cookies on a George Foreman Grill. A George Foreman Grill is a sandwich press with the delusions of grandeur. It has two hot plates and a drip tray shaped like a gravy boat. It does not have an oven on it. There is no setting on the machine that says chocolate chip. Anybody who has ever operated a kitchen knows this. If you don't know it, you find out about it in 90 seconds, which is apparently exactly what happened here. Now the grill catches fire, and what does this rocket scientist do? He puts dry towels on it. Towels! Sir, do you know what towels are made of? Fabric. You know what fabric does when it gets on fire? It goes into more fire. Congratulations, you now have two fires. That's not firefighting, that's catering. And here's where I stopped laughing, because the fire department knocked on the front door and a naked man opened it. And he said, "I'm sorry," and shut the door in their faces. Sir, that's the most polite thing anybody has ever done when their house has almost burned down. And then he opened up the door again, walked back into the smoke. And the police said he showed no sign of understanding the danger he was in. And they were right, because 2 liters of vodka before dinner time means nobody's home upstairs. Ooh. Nobody. 2 liters. Let me say this again so it lands. 2 liters of vodka and marijuana before 5:30 in the afternoon. That's not a funny story. That's a man in trouble. And the reason we're all reading about the grill instead of the obituary is that the firefighters happened to see smoke and came knocking. They said if he stayed in there much longer, he would have died. And they're the only competent people in this entire narrative is the firefighters. So he's taken into custody for his own safety. Everybody laughs, and the headline writes itself fine. But somebody should have handed him the man a phone number on the way out, not just a blanket. Case closed, and throw out the grill, put on some clothes. That was a rough day.
1: Ooh, that is a rough day. Bikini-clad drunk woman bites fishing line, gets arrested, police say. Ma'am, look at me. Not at your attorney, not at the floor, at me. You bit a fishing line with your teeth in the ocean. Now, I've been doing this a long time, and I've heard some things in my day. But I want the record to reflect what a grown woman swam up to a man who was minding his own business, put a fishing line in her mouth, bit through it, and swam away with the lure. Not a crime, spree. That's nature documentary. And here's the best thing. It was a rented pole. Rented, which means that the gentleman didn't just lose this afternoon. He had to walk back to the counter, explain to the teenager working on the pier shop why the equipment came back shorter than when it left. Can you imagine that conversation? Sir, what happened to the rig? A woman ate it perfectly. Okay, wonderful. Somebody give that man a deposit back. Now, the deputy shows up, and the deputy, a patient man, a saint, does not arrest you. He says, come with me to the rental office and pay for the what you just broke. That's it. That's the whole ask. $20 in an apology, and you go back to your day. And what do? You decline. You start screaming. And what do you scream? I'm naked. Ma'am, you weren't naked. You were in a bikini. I've seen the report. You were demonstrably not naked. You were dressed exactly the way 300 other people on the beach were dressed that day. You know why you couldn't just walk to the office and pay the man? I'll tell you why. And it's the same reason every one of these files. You've been drinking. That's the whole story. The line, the scream, the handcuffs, that's all the alcohol taking the wheel and driving into a ditch. 2 days in county for lure. Not a mermaid. Case closed.
0: All right. 84-year-old woman fired gunshot as warning to neighbor who was cutting his grass. 84-year-old woman. Madam, you're 84 years old. You've been on this earth long enough to know that a Smith & Wesson is not a doorbell. It's not a note in the fridge. It's not, and I want you listening to me, a conversation starter. You got a problem? Fine. Everybody's got a neighbor. You want to sleep. He wanted to tidy your lawn. And at 8:15 at night is annoying. I'll give you that. And you know what you do about an annoying neighbor? You walk over, you knock, you say, sir, my bedroom faces your yard. Could you do this before dinner? That's a Tuesday, not a felony. What did you do? You came out of your house like Wyatt Earp and put a round in the dirt. Don't shake your head at me. It's on a Ring camera. You know what I love about these cameras? They don't get nervous, they don't forget, and they're never once in my courtroom changing their story. The camera has you walking out. The camera has one shot. And then, this is my favorite part, the man says, what are you doing? And instead of saying, oh my God, I'm so sorry, you say, you better watch out. Ma'am, that's not a warning shot. That's the second half of a threat. And to you, sir, I'm not handing you a medal either. Nobody needs to hear a mower at 8:15 when the sun's going down. You knew she was unhappy. Neighborly goes both ways. But here's where it lands. He was rude. You were armed. They're not the same thing, and the law is not confused about which is worse. Bullets don't stop where the temper does. They go into the ground, into the fence, into somebody's kitchen. 84 years of clean living, and this on a Thursday you decide to make. She's entitled to her day in court and her presumption of innocence, but on the facts as reported, that 38 turned a noise complaint into an arrest report. That's it. Case closed. All right. Well, that is AI Judge Judy. So essentially, Claude's Anthropic taking real stories and then spitting them out in the voice of Judge Judy. They're basically typically spot on in terms of the legal analysis, and they're definitely funny. When I read them after 45 seconds, it makes me laugh. So hopefully it made you laugh as well. We enjoyed doing the show. For the best advice, don't think twice. Call Ashton and Price. See you next week.

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